0: I knew what it was, but I didn't really remember. It was more about taking my wife to see a play because she wanted to see the singing and dancing, and that's what she would understand. But it was, the play was called Hair, and for those who know about the movie and about the play, it's about a naive Vietnam draftee who befriends some New York hippies, struggles between army duty and his anti-war ideals, and survives after his friend dies in Vietnam. So there's a lot of really heavy themes. And like I said, my wife had no clue what was happening. She just liked the singing and dancing. But for me, looking at it in 2026, kind of felt like emotional whiplash. Because on stage, what I saw was this wild, messy, beautiful group of young people screaming against war, against racism, and empty conformity. They're broke. They're idealistic. They're willing to go to jail rather than kill strangers in the jungle for some politician's ego. It got me thinking about young people in general. You know, we mock the young in every generation. But I couldn't help but think about the fact that what I was witnessing, what I was watching, was the boomer generation at 20. But then I looked around to my right and to my left, filled with boomers. I walk out of the theater and look at the world those same cohorts left behind now that they're 60 plus. Their legacy is housing costs are insane. Wages have barely moved in real terms in decades. Unions have been attacked for decades. We got Iraq, Afghanistan, drones, now Iran, like Vietnam on repeat. The planet is literally on fire if you looked at DC over the weekend. And people who grew up singing Age of Aquarius spent a good chunk of their later years voting for deregulation, union busting, tax cuts for the rich, and politicians who treat working people as disposable. That's not a legacy I would really want if I'm them. And for me, from a working class perspective, it feels like the ultimate bait and switch generation. The generation that once burned draft cards ended up watching quietly while their kids and grandkids drowned in student loan debt. The people who chanted, "Hell no, we won't go," became homeowners whose main political priority was protecting their property values, even if it meant blocking housing for, well, everybody else. And those folks moved from the park to the boardroom, and a lot of them cashed out. It doesn't mean there weren't boomers who stayed in the fight, who fought for stronger unions, who fought for movements and communities and all that. There were, and there still are. But as a class project, the boomers' legacy is fairly clear. They won parts of a culture battle, but they surrendered the economic war. And, you know, watching this play forced me to kind of ask some questions. What good is counterculture if you don't build counterpower? If all of that rebellion ends up in just cheaper weed, cooler music, and the same bosses owning everything, what did they win? And working people today, the lesson isn't to feel superior to the boomers. It's don't repeat. Protest matters. Culture matters. But if we don't lock in power, stronger unions, real social democracy, serious constraints on hoarding wealth, the system's going to pat us on the head, sell our rebellion back to us as nostalgia, and keep grinding us down. We don't just need songs. We need structure. We need real power. Which is why Trump's speech on Saturday was so dangerous. Back to red baiting. Because the red hats don't get it. And many of them, in fact, many of the red hats were peaceniks and free love boomers from that generation. Trump's comment that, you know, communism is a moral threat to American liberty and the greatest threat to jobs, and basically calling Democrats commies. He goes on to attack protests, saying that the U.S. is facing a merciless campaign to wipe out our history, defame our heroes, erase our values, and indoctrinate our children. You go, who wrote this for you? Oh, that's right. The think tank world that wants to take us backward. That speech on Saturday, you wonder why people tuned out? we all knew it was coming. It was about his grievances, and it was about, well, it was about framing Democrats in a way that lets him hold on to power, even as he quote-unquote joked about a third term. The reality is we had better come around to the fact that they are destroying this country, and it is only getting worse. I want to hear your thoughts. Did you happen to catch the big spiel? Were you there in D.C.? I want to hear what it was like. Send me your thoughts. Rick at TheRickSmithShow.com. Right back. I'm Rick Smith, and this is Labor History in Two. On this day in labor history, the year was 1892. At 3 a.m., an alarm sounded in the town of Homestead, Pennsylvania. The steelworkers who lived in the town were on strike. Andrew Carnegie was the owner of the mill located just outside of Pittsburgh. The Carnegie Steel Company was making massive profits, a record $4.5 million just before the 1892 confrontation. Even so, Andrew Carnegie was determined to lower the cost of production by breaking the union. As the union's three-year contract was coming to an end in 1892, the company demanded drastic wage cuts. During the contract negotiations, management didn't make proposals to negotiate, instead issued ultimatums to the union. The local newspaper pointed out that it was not so much a question of disagreement as to wages, but a design upon labor organization. The manager of the mill, Henry Clay Frick, tried to bring in the Pinkerton National Detective Agency, which was known for infiltrating unions and breaking strikes. The workers were determined not to let the Pinkertons into the mill. For 14 hours, the workers battled with the Pinkertons and attempted to sink their barge. At the end of the battle, 9 workers and 3 Pinkertons lay dead. 4 days later, 8,500 National Guard forces were sent at Frick's request to take control of the town and steel mill. After winning his victories, Frick announced, "Under no circumstances will we have any further dealings with the Amalgamated Association as an organization. This is final." This incident is worth remembering because today, many people are intent on crushing any attempts by workers to organize.
1: I was born in the coal fields of Kentucky. I moved north in 73.
0: Labor History in Two, brought to you by the Illinois Labor History Society and the Rick Smith Show.
1: I found a job.
2: Welcome back to the Rick Smith Show. Now, here is Rick Smith.
0: So I got to tell you, God is very angry. And not angry with the gays, oddly enough. You know, because you hear conservatives, whenever something bad happens, whenever the weather gets bad, especially when there's a Democrat in the White House, it's always, you know, God is angry with us and we're not the favored God nation. And I go, look, you know, I didn't hear any religious people over the weekend going, God's angry with the guy who used the Ten Commandments as a to-do list and the GOP who's complicit in helping him do that. I didn't hear anybody saying God's angry with the sinner in chief. When I don't know if you've noticed, but the weather was really, really bad. And, you know, we had, well, it was 103 in my neighborhood. And then, oh, yeah, the next day a tornado rips through. So, yeah, happy 4th of July. Hope you stayed safe and cool and all of that. And here to share some thoughts on just how bad it was in our nation's capital, I've asked our good friend Sarah Burris to come share some thoughts. She's a senior digital editor over at Alternet. You can check out the work they do, alternet.org, the website. Sarah, thanks for taking time for us.
3: Hey, Rick, how are you?
0: Hot, it was hot. And then all the trees I got to pick up because branches are just tornado come through. And well, you know how that works. God's angry. If Mother Nature's angry, somebody's angry at us because it was not a good weekend.
3: Back home in Oklahoma, they canceled all the 4th of July stuff because there were major, major storms. But in DC, basically what happened is there were major rainstorms, major thunderstorms with tons of lightning that were going to come through the city almost exactly the time that Donald Trump was going to start speaking. And so, huh? I know. So Donald Trump decided he was going to, I guess, delay it by 2 hours. And I was downtown at a friend's house because she has a balcony, and it turns out we actually couldn't see anything. So I went up a little bit up the street and climbed on top of a statue, like you do in DC,
0: sure.
3: And was able to see it that way. And I mean, it was a decent fireworks display, but I mean, what was unusual about it is it was like 7 different points along the DC mall, and it was the same fireworks show for 7 different locations. So it was just the same thing just over and over again. And then the end, the big finale, was so massive that, I mean, even I tried to get some video of it, and because I was like balancing my camera on top of an eagle. True story.
0: Yeah.
3: Like you do. And it was just so much smoke. You couldn't see the fireworks anymore. It was just so much that it was all blocked off. So Trump's big thing that he commented on was, I think he said something like, we were going to have 375,000 people, but then we had to evacuate because of the storm. And now I only have 150,000. And so, I mean, my thought was, oh, we had 2.6 million, sir, we had 2.6 million. Man came up to me with tears in his eyes to tell me we had this 2 million people. Yeah. So it was a good sized crowd. It was definitely more than his state fair has gotten all week. But it was super sad because on Saturday, I guess people started lining up really, really early, like 4 hours before the gates opened for people to go in the area. And then basically like an hour before the speech was supposed to start, they evacuated it.
0: And I got to be honest with you. I got to be honest. I don't know why. I don't know why they would do that. It makes no sense to me. And look, the all of the Trump supporters were very angry, and rightly so, because I'm a firm believer in be as stupid as you want.
3: Yeah.
0: And I understand, I also understand from a public policy standpoint that, you know, if they're as stupid as they are, because if you want to, one guy said, oh, I've stood out in the rain for 4 hours and I've been through thunderstorms and I've done all. I'm like, well, if you're that dumb, go ahead. I'm willing to, you know, we're a free country. You want to be stupid and you want to do dumb stuff, God bless you. But don't
3: expect... What happened to Republican personal responsibility?
0: But this is where I'm getting to. It's on you. We're not sending in a team of rescue people to come get you out. You made a conscious choice to put yourself in a situation that you were warned, hey, we want people to go shelter. We want people to go take care of yourself. If you're still here when we leave, you are on your own. We're not sending in the cavalry.

0: And but it was, I want to say, folks like National Guard and Secret Service were moving people out. Like they were, it wasn't just the loudspeaker saying, you guys got to go, you guys got to go seek shelter. And at the end, I mean, there were definitely some strikes of lightning. All around us, all around the city, there were other cities shooting off fireworks about 9 o'clock. And some of them had bumped it up a little bit earlier because they knew rain was coming. And so we're just going to blow it up now. Yeah. And so it was really interesting, right? It was really interesting to sort of look at, I mean, if you're on a roof of a tall building, you just look around and there's just like little fireworks displays all around you. It's the craziest thing.
1: No, it's cool.
0: I don't
1: amazing. Have a problem with it. I know some of my environmentalist friends, they're all freaked out, and especially over Trump's 850,000, which is a bit excessive. In fact, extraordinarily excessive. But you know, what did you expect with your tax dollars? So much about waste, fraud, and abuse.
0: They didn't do a drone show. Like, I half expected there to be some drone show where his big face popped up in the middle of all the fireworks. Right. Like, I was super shocked that that didn't happen, but here we go.
1: No, look, I was in favor of let him stay. I think, you know, it is what it is. But hey, we were treated to Trump's militia showed up, right? I mean, that was all over the internet, and people were like, oh my gosh, they're there. And I'm like, what did you expect?
0: It was super weird because, so they had announced, I think I want to say it was like Friday night, they said that they were going to cancel the big parade. The Capitol Hill parade went ahead, but the Capitol Hill parade is very early in the morning. And so the DC parade is like around noonish, and you're talking getting into the hotter part of the day. So of course they canceled that, which was sad because that's a big, huge parade. And schools come from around the country to with their bands to play and stuff. So that was super sad. But instead, while the Capitol Hill parade was going on, the Patriot Front, which are the guys who are the, they're white supremacists. They have the khaki pants and the blue polo shirts, and then the gaiters that block their faces. And usually there's a ball cap and sunglasses, or
1: which I gotta be honest, I don't get. I mean, very cowardly. I mean, if you're gonna stand on your principles, why hide behind a mask?
0: Well, it's basically the contemporary version of a hood, you know, of a white hood. That's all it is. And so, but yeah, it's like, sure, if you're so open about your white supremacy, then why not take the gaiter off and the glasses and everything and show us who you are? But, they were trying to say that there were 400 people. It didn't really look like 400 people to me. It did look like a couple hundred people. And they usually, the way that they come into the city is either they have a ton of people on a metro, but on a metro train, or they bring in U-Hauls, which is the weirdest thing ever. Like,
1: I would have loved to see them all fall out of a U-Haul.
0: Well, that's what they did last time. And it was just the damnedest thing.
1: But at 100 and some degree temperature day, I would have loved nothing more to see them try and get into the city in a U-Haul truck.
0: What was sad is there was a really poignant photographer took this amazing photo of this woman, this black woman who was sitting in a metro and was completely surrounded by these guys. And it's just like, you could see like her kind of looking out of the corner of her eyes. Like, I don't know how she didn't just get up and leave right away, because I would be super terrified. I'm sure she was super terrified. Thank God there was at least a photographer there, you know, to jump in and save her if they decided to do something insane. But what's weird is what they usually do is they just kind of show up in a really big public place and march around and chant stuff.
1: Yeah.
0: And then they leave. Like, they don't really do anything.
1: They got their social media. They got their social media stuff. They got a report in the paper or in the local news. They caused their trouble. They got their chaos, and then they bail. Cause you know, cowards.
0: Yeah. But I mean, there's a whole conspiracy theory that was going around about the Patriot Front. I think it was 24.

0: or no, it was last year, whenever, right after Trump got inaugurated, because there were Patriot Front guys in DC for the inauguration. And I guess Mike Lee, Senator Mike Lee, was making some comment about how, you know, these guys, this is all a psyop, and these guys are actually FBI agents that are trying to look like white supremacists to scare people. And I guarantee you, once Kash Patel takes over the FBI, we'll never see these guys again.
1: Yeah, yeah.
0: And so my favorite part of watching that whole thing go down was watching folks on the internet send photos and videos to Mike Lee being like, so.
1: You were saying?
0: You were saying? Yeah. It was great. It was amazing.
1: Now, the thing is look, I took a beating over the weekend because a bunch of people were very unhappy with my commentary that I'm proud of the country. I love this country. I think the 250 is a big deal. I wanna celebrate. I want this to be something that we remember because I remember the 200th. And I took a beating, you know, because every grievance that's ever happened, I got an email from somebody over, which I look, you know, it's true. We've done a lot of bad things. But for me, it's about today. It's about tomorrow. It's about how do we move towards that more perfect union? Because look, the great thing about this country is us, for now at least, we can change things. Come November, we can throw all these bums out and put new people in. That's the great thing about the country. And look, I don't cede patriotism to the far right. And I actually think Trump has destroyed the whole idea of patriotism in really bad ways just to feed his own ego. Because most of the stuff I see that you know, it's a 4th of July kind of stuff has his kind of branding on it. And I'm sorry, that's not what this is about for me.
0: No, I got into the same fight with my friend whose house I was at for the 4th, where, you know, basically she was saying, I don't know how you can get excited about this. I don't know how you can be. Now, to be fair, I really love fireworks. I think they're pretty. It's a thing. I like sparkles. We've had this conversation. But the thing that is so amazing about the 250th is that more perfect union piece of it. If there is one holiday that reminds us that we fight back against tyrants. You know, we fight for democracy. We continue to build that unfinished pyramid that is the symbol on all of our stuff. That is such a big part of what the American identity is.
1: Absolutely.
0: And so this is, to me, the 4th really reinforces the idea of this. It's patriotic to protest. It's patriotic to, you know, wear your anti whatever t-shirts, to donate to your candidates and your organizations and your causes and whatever matters to you that you feel like is making a true difference, and to fight back. Like, that is the big piece of what makes us the more perfect union.
1: Amen.
0: Is continuing to work toward it and throwing up our hands and being like depressed over it. Like, I get it. I totally get it. I think losing the faith is,
1: no,
0: and you're right. It seeds patriotism, which goes back to George W. Bush. You remember, whatever it was like, if you questioned the war, you were no longer a patriot. And it's like, no, it's not only necessary to question our leaders. It's our responsibility. That's who we are.
1: Without question.
0: As a country.
1: Absolutely. And look, you know, Mike Johnson, I'm sure you saw the comments he made last week. About if Democrats take control, they're going to investigate. They're going to investigate Trump and everybody. And you go, yeah, that's pretty much what I'm hoping they do. I'm hoping there are a bunch of investigations. I'm hoping there's some accountability. And I would like the people who have been criming this entire time, I don't know, maybe to be held accountable and maybe some perp walks, you know, maybe just a thought, kind of throwing that out there.
0: Yeah, I don't know that there's ever going to be there might be a perp walk. I mean, that's it's hard to tell, because the major thing is that whatever is discovered in a congressional hearing, they turn it over to the Justice Department. We know the Justice Department's not going to do anything.
1: Yeah, so but what's the statute of limitations on that?
0: Yeah,
1: because again, this is
0: it, though.
1: This is where elections have consequences.
0: You got a couple of years.
1: Right.
0: So it's like, yeah, you cannot hand it over to the DOJ and wait a couple of years and just see what happens in 08 and who comes in January 20th,
1: 28.
0: You know, 29. So it's It's, but the thing is like they're the Republicans, I guess, and Johnson, the big plan is to try and figure out a way that they can, it's like a preemptive strike against committee hearings, you know, and it's like, I don't know how they could try and stop that from happening. I mean, I think they're, I mean, just going through the list of the kind of crap, right? Like there's so many different hearings that you could have in different committees, but I mean, there's got to be some special committees that they've got to set up, kind of like what they did for January 6th.
1: Yeah.
0: For some of the big stuff.
1: Yeah. But this is where I don't want to get bogged down in it, because I actually want to push an agenda to force Trump to do some stuff. So it's going to be a fine line to see how Democrats, hopefully, if they take over in November, how they walk this. Finally, I got to get your thoughts on the really important issue of the weekend. Because clearly the little thing, the little 4th of July thing happened. But the big, most important thing among the faithful in some circles, there was a thing at Madison Square Garden. I'm sure maybe you saw a story or two on it.
0: Yes, yes. And so apparently Donald Trump had a really hard time with this. The fact that somebody else was the target of conversation, somebody was bigger than him on that day, he had a really big problem with, because the White House was blowing up the internet with all kinds of different memes that were Taylor Swift themed. Like he made this whole, like, here's the real Eras tour, and all these photos of patriotic things with Trump right in the middle of it with his little fist raised. And, you know, there was I guess it was a pink sign on all the digital signs outside of Madison Square Garden that had, you know, just married and everything on it. So Trump did his own version where he, you know, had something, he put his own comments on the sign saying something like, you know, Donald Trump is your president or whatever. What happened with that really truly backfired is then everybody else made their own memes saying things like, where are the Epstein files, and you know, a bunch of other really horrible things that we shouldn't say aloud.
1: No, look, yeah, but you know, I didn't realize it was the weekend. I didn't realize this was the weekend until I got emails from folks going, "Did you see it?" And I'm like, "No, I missed it." Just like I missed the big parade that didn't happen, because I wasn't going to DC. It was going to be too hot. And dangerous and just not. But yeah. Hey.
0: I mean, a lot of people weren't at the Taylor Swift thing. Like, we don't have photos or anything like that out yet.
1: Okay.
0: So I'm hoping this week. Yeah.
1: I wonder if you were on the guest list, did you have to sign I'm not going to list any, because it's amazing that there isn't anything really.
0: I wouldn't be surprised.
1: Yeah, I'm just curious, because I'm sure there's going to be a rollout where, you know, they need a new toaster. You got to get on the registry and help, you know, put some money in the coffers to get exclusive content. I guess it's as close to royalty as we've got. So, yeah, why not? But as always, Sarah, I appreciate the time. Great stuff. Keep up the great work.
0: Thank you so much, everybody. Have a good rest of the week. Don't lose the faith.
1: There you go. Our good friend Sarah Burris. Want to hear your thoughts. Did you catch anything of the big wedding? Did it overshadow the stuff in the sky? The fireworks and the Trump speech. Want to hear your thoughts? Rick at TheRickSmithShow.com. Right back. Stick around.
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3: Welcome back to the Rick Smith Show. Now, here is Rick Smith.
1: So, like I said at the beginning, red baiting's back, baby. If you listened to the speech the other night, communism is a mortal threat to American liberty and the greatest threat to jobs across America. And, of course, Democrats are the pro-communist enemies. But the weird thing is if you look at the job creation numbers, because the June numbers are just out, during Trump's June, only 57,000 jobs were created. well below what expectations were. And somehow, weirdly, unemployment fell. Figure that one out. But I'm sure my next guest will be happy to explain it to us as we wade through this and some other really disturbing stuff that has popped up. That's why I've asked my good friend Mateus Vernango to come share some thoughts. Mateus is an economics professor at Bucknell University. Mateus, thanks for taking time for us.
4: Oh, thank you for having me, Rich.
1: So 57,000 jobs in June. I got to be honest. First thought is had there been any month where Biden, where there was only 57,000 jobs created during the Biden years, these are folks who would have lost their mind, but somehow this is okay. This is a solid report.
4: Yeah, it's a slowdown, no doubt. We are going down, and the economy has been slowing down for quite a while. I should say the last year of Biden, we were already slowing down, but we were generating more than 200,000 jobs per month. So four times as much, ballpark. And the, best part of the recovery out of the pandemic, it was something like 400,000. I throw those numbers so that people understand, the dimensions of what we're talking about, eight times more. So the slowdown is significant. There is a risk of a recession, of course. We talked about several times about that. The unemployment rate remains low at 4%, and that will be used, by the way, by the Fed to perhaps not reduce interest rates because they'll say we're close to full employment. The reduction, in fact, of the unemployment numbers that you cited is associated to the fact that unemployment is just a measurement of people that have been looking for jobs. So if you stop looking for a job, you're not unemployed; you're out of the labor force. So it's one of those things of how we measure things. But that's why I always say it's better to look at the employment numbers rather than the unemployment numbers. If you're looking at unemployment numbers, you want to look at broader measures of unemployment, those that include people that are partially connected to the labor market, that have part-time jobs, that would like to work longer. And those numbers are much worse. It's almost double the level of unemployment. So it's not around 4%, 4.2. It's more like 7.6, 7.7. I haven't looked at the last numbers, but they look almost double. So the situation in the labor market is considerably worse than what the numbers tend to suggest. And as you said, the numbers for June are especially weak. They signal again a slowdown of the economy. And the risk of a recession.
1: Now the big story that caught my attention was the fact that American workers now are getting what seems to be the smallest share of the economic pie since at least 1947, when the federal government started tracking this stuff. This isn't something we can go back 100 years or 150 years. 1947, I guess, is the first year they began, and we are now. The working class of this country is now getting the smallest share of the productivity gains and the economy that they help create.
4: Share of the income is the lowest. So we went from something like 66% of two-thirds of the income went to wages, and now that has fallen over a period of about almost 40 years. So it starts significantly to decline in the 80s, and it takes a tumble, I should say, in the 21st century. But it's about 55, 56. So it's a fall of 10% of the share of income that goes to wages. And of course, that the other part is what in the national accounts, and it starts in 1947 because it's when the methodology to measure GDP and national income were created in the 1940s. And the counterpart is the increase of what we call the operational surplus. The operational surplus is profits, rents, interest. So the remuneration of capital rather than the remuneration of labor. So when people tell you that the old conflict of capital and labor doesn't exist, well, it's there and you can see it in the national accounts. So I always say the national accounts give you a radiography of the actual class conflict, and labor has been losing it.
1: No, we've been getting
4: over the last 40 years,
1: literally getting our hats handed to us and our lunch eaten simultaneously. And this is where I would assume you're the one who does this kind of stuff. I would assume as the share of our slice of the economic pie got smaller, So did the density of labor unions and the number of people in unions. So I gotta think that there's a, you know, kind of a walking hand in hand.
4: And the minimum wage, which has a demonstration effect, because you increase the minimum wage, it affects all sorts of other wages and bargaining position of workers and so on and so forth. So yes, I would even go further than you. I would say that there is a causal relation that the weakening of the bargaining position of the working class, represented by things like the, you know, decline in unionization rates, by the stagnation of the minimum wage, by the weakening of the institutions that protect labor, and by the strengthening of the institutions that protect capital. I should say the Supreme Court this week, for example, you know, one of the few things that they stopped, you know, Trump's agenda, besides immigration, and we can talk about that too if you want to, was on the central bank, on the Fed, on giving the Fed independence, because that's an institution that protects the interests of bankers and the financial markets. And so they wouldn't allow an intervention there. Not that Trump, you know, don't get me wrong, Trump, it's not necessarily for the small guy in that respect. But they, you know, he's erratic, let's put it that way. And they don't necessarily want to weaken institutions that protect capital. At the same time that they said, no, Trump cannot fire people in the Fed, so that agency is protected, they allowed Trump to fire people in the Federal Trade Commission, meaning an institution that actually controls the power of corporations and what they do in their monopolistic practices that, you know, give you products of poorer quality at higher prices and so on and so forth, that will allow them to do. So
1: they were willing to destroy democracy, but they protected capitalism.
4: Yes. So all of those things, the protection of institutions that, you know, or the blindage around, you know, they're protecting all of the institutions that protect capital at the same time that they're diminishing the power of any institution that controls capital and protects labor. And so all of those things causally explain why we have compressed the wages and we have increased profits. This is a society that clearly has, you know, favored capital over labor.
1: Without question. And look, you know, the anger that we see every day and the growing anger over the years is because people are struggling. The struggle is real. Wages have been depressed and falling for the working class of this country for decades, as you've pointed out. And look, I the reason I talk about labor unions so much is I think it's part of the way forward. We did this with bad policy. We've destroyed organized labor with bad policy, and I think with good policy we can have a tax code again that rewards work. We can have stronger labor unions who fight for a bigger slice of the economic pie. We could make better decisions. We're just not going to, because, well, I'm sure you saw over the weekend, Trump did the red baiting thing because the communists are coming, and those Democrats are the communists, because Mamdani and some of the other folks have won elections. Evidently, that's
4: actually, the Mamdani story is pretty good, you know, in the sense that, you know, he increased the tax of the wealthy and he's doing well in terms of the budget of the city. And there seems to be no significant problem. So, you know, capitalism didn't end. You know, there is no rush to, you know, leave New York, you know, and so, it, you know, some policies are common sense policies that would help, you know, the working class people, but also the overall economy of America. So the reason that we also have, in a sense, you know, this sort of notion that American position in the globe is sort of falling behind, it is because the working class, the middle class in this country, is doing poorly. And so they're not disconnected. When you pay better wages, when people, you know, have a better quality of life, they don't have to struggle to pay their bills, and, you know, and they can afford simple things like, you know, if you have, you can get insulin if you have to, you know, diabetes, you know, something simple. I'm not talking, you know, sophisticated stuff in terms of medicine.
1: Yeah, we're not
4: basic
1: talking
4: stuff that has been solved. Yes, it has been solved in any, in poor countries, it has been solved. You know, it's, so once you have, nobody would have a sense that the United States is falling behind if those things were more or less in place. So it is detrimental, exactly, you know, for the sorts of things that, you know, these people that think that, you know, we need to make America great again. I think that his sort of speech about communism, it's a demonstration of weakness. It's the fear that they're going to be trounced in the midterms, which, you know, it's likely given the state of the economy.
1: No, look, as soon as he said it, I got a bunch of emails from people calling me a communist because, you know, that's what they what's been force fed to them. And look, you know, we've got white supremacists, you know, marching in D.C. We've got all of the, a lot of the same stuff that we look backward to and go, you know, when the economy was doing really poorly, when people were really struggling, they were reaching for straws. Because as I say all the time, you throw a drowning man an anchor, he's going to grab onto it as a hope. And that's what Trump is. I believe he's the anchor who's only going to take the working class deeper into desperation and poverty.
4: Oh, yeah. No, his solution to this is very much, as I always say, it's part of the problem. His solution for this is, you know, it's the old notion that, you know, that there is no worker. Everybody's an entrepreneur. You can sort of, cryptocurrencies and self-employed and you are a businessman. In all fairness, he's sort of a joke businessman anyways. I mean, you know, there is all this stuff of...
1: I don't know, man. I got to tell you, he's turned into a really good businessman with the power of the White House behind him. Did you see the taking? Did you see the take?
4: Yes,
1: of
4: it's billions. We're talking billions.
1: He's officially a billionaire.
4: Yes, he's a billionaire. He's probably for the first time really a billionaire. And we turn into a kleptocracy. So it's by far the most corrupt country in the world. And, you know, among the, you know, I'm not sure because the Gilded Age had pretty, you know, sort of back dealings and all sorts of things too. But this is as corrupt as, you know, as any government that you can think of in the history of the United States. It's up there.
1: Now, Krugman had a piece not too long ago that basically said we're actually worse off now than they were during the Gilded Age. The first time around, because inequality, according to him, and you guys hash that out, but and I'll take it because, you know, according to him, we now have such a large wealth class and everybody else that is that accurate, do you think?
4: I think that, you know, it might be, you know, a bit of an exaggeration in the following sense. We still do have and it is because it's a resistance, but we still do have the remains of the New Deal policies in place. So there is still Social Security. It has been compressed. They made reforms that made us pay more. They want to all the time to privatize, but we have resisted that. We still have Medicare and Medicaid. They are cutting all the time all of those things. They're cutting the benefits of you know, the food stamp, SNAP, that, you know, were created during the war on poverty. And so there are many things that we still have in place that, you know,
1: for now,
4: that make life more, you know, affordable and dignified for the people at the bottom. But it's increasingly difficult. No. So we're moving in the wrong direction for sure. And the fact that there are reasonable people like Paul Krugman that think that we're worse off, which again, it's a debate, and I'm happy to have that debate, tells you how far have we fallen. And so that is, an indicator. I would be more skeptical for the reasons I suggested, but I think we're certainly in the worst that I can remember. And you have to go back to, you know, certainly the Gilded Age to have something that is as bad as this.
1: So I do want to go back for a second to the share of economic activity that goes to the working class. As we pointed out, the lowest since they began taking numbers in 1947. You said that, like, what was it, like 63% went to the working class at one point?
4: 66, I think, 66. At the peak at some point. So
1: if we
4: it's almost exactly two thirds, one third. It used to be. I used to say this. I mean, you know, because I teach a lot of these numbers to kids, and I used to say the difference between a developed country and a developing country is that in a developed country, it's more or less two thirds go to, you know, the working class, and about a third to the, you know, really wealthy. Because they're much less, so they're much better. So don't confuse it. It's not the same numbers of people. So it's one third to very few people, and two thirds to, so that's, you know, people that get, you know, profits and rents and, you know, and so on and so forth. And in a developing country, it's more, you know, somewhere below 50%. Sometimes it's almost even reversed, you know. So it could be as low as one third to the working class and two thirds. And we're almost, you know, it's 55. We're going really in the direction of very similar to, you know, the better among the developing countries. So the look of the income distribution in the United States is increasingly like that of the ones in Latin America that have a better income distribution, the southern cone, Chile, Argentina, Uruguay. And that's not a good thing. Let me absolutely make it clear. That is not a good thing. That looks pretty awful.
1: Yeah, but my question was going to be, you know, what would our economy look like if we were at that 66%? What would the working class look like if we had a better distribution, if we had smarter policies, if maybe we followed Mondami's ideas in New York or some other quote-unquote democratic socialists who have ideas in strengthening labor unions and having policy that promotes work and gives people a helping hand, what would that look like for the working class of this country?
4: Oh, it would be prosperous. It would be, you know, what people tend to remember and how we remember the 50s. So I always say to kids, it's less and less common. But if you think of all of the things that memorialize

0: and everybody had a fair shot at you know at a good life. And I think that part of the issue is that once you have that, you have also a working class that that has a say, that may sort of decide that they don't want to do certain things, that they want to have a place at the table. It's when the president of the United States had to stop and think and listen to what the head of the United Auto Workers would say, that kind of stuff. And I think that that's the thing that frightens people, in places of power, people with a lot of wealth. They don't want to be questioned. Peter Thiel, which one of the big donors and funders of Trump and the mentor of JD Vance, owner of founder of Palantir and the PayPal friend of Elon Musk, at least at some point, he says democracy doesn't work. They don't want democracy because democracy implies limits to their power. And that's why they decided that democracy doesn't work. And so that's the sort of thing that happens in a society that it's prosperous and a good chunk of the wealth goes to and the income goes to workers. And that's a dangerous thing. That's why they call it communist. It's not communism. It's still very much a capitalist society in which people actually do have a fair share.
1: Yeah, no, it's something we should be working towards and policies we should be pushing for. But Mateus, as always, I appreciate the information, the education lesson, and I look forward to talking to you again real soon.
0: Oh, my pleasure.
1: Good stuff. Our good friend Mateus Vernenko. I want to hear your thoughts. Are we happy with the distribution? Are we happy with with our take, considering it's your labor that creates it? I want to hear it. Rick at therickSmithShow.com. Stick around. Back after this. I'm Rick Smith, and this is Labor History in Two. On this day in labor history, the year was 1911. That was the day that the song "The Preacher and the Slave" first appeared in the Little Red Songbook. The Little Red Songbook was a compilation of labor songs published by the Industrial Workers of the World Union. The booklet was pocket-sized so labor activists could carry it with them wherever they would go. Music was an important part of the IWW labor culture. Joe Hill was probably the most well-known of the IWW songwriters. Many of the songs penned during this era are still sung at labor rallies and meetings today. But not everyone appreciated the music and the message of the IWW, a radical union that called for all workers to unite together. When IWW activists, or Wobblies as they were called, would give speeches, they would sometimes be heckled and jeered. Authorities would harass and break up meetings. Sometimes, Salvation Army brass bands that were competing for space and audiences on street corners would disrupt IWW rallies with their music. Joe Hill wrote his song, "The Preacher and the Slave," in response to this musical disruption. He set the lyrics to the tune of the hymn "In the Sweet By and By." Often, IWW songwriters satirized hymns played by the Salvation Army, which the Wobblies dubbed the Starvation Army. The lyrics tell of long-haired preachers who tell workers to stop agitating because they will eat by and by. The song was a critique of religious leaders who did not help working people. It became one of the most popular Joe Hill tunes.
2: Long-haired preachers come out every night. They try to tell you what's wrong and what's right.
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1: It really is quite remarkable when you think about just how well the wealth class has done for themselves. And you stop and think about it, as Mateus was saying, look, the fact of the matter is at one point in our country's history, the working class of the nation got two-thirds of the wealth that it created. A third went to the handful at the top. They were still rich. Trust me, they didn't miss a meal. And yes, the working class still struggle.

0: But now that the fact that the distribution is even more skewed to the handful, it's not surprising that you get someone like Elon Musk, who doesn't really, you know, think about, you know, philanthropy. And I happened to catch this article that, you know, was talking about how Elon thinks that, you know, philanthropy's hard. It's very hard. Because it's hard because, you know, Americans gave somewhere like $617 billion to philanthropy, to helping other people. And now I've always said that I'm not in favor of it. I think you shouldn't get a tax break for it. Certainly should not get a tax break for giving money to a church. If you want to support your church, good on you. If you want to support your local charities, excellent. Thank you for being a good citizen. But I'm sorry. No, we got to stop this. We should be taxing people and using it as a matter of course, because the richest guy on the planet is attacking the woman who is trying to help. The article was really pointed at the fact that he was going after Mackenzie Scott for her philanthropy and giving a bunch of money away. And the quote that caught my attention is, Musk said, "The biggest challenge I find with my foundation is trying to give money away in a way that truly is beneficial to people." He said, "It's very easy to give money away to get appearance of goodness. It's very difficult to give money away for the reality of goodness. Very difficult." And you go, no, just making people's lives better. I think that's goodness. This is the guy. Now, remember, the reason I bring this up and the reason I'm critical of him is this is the guy who keeps saying we're going to have universal high income. This is the guy who's saying, don't worry, let AI take over. Let robotics take over. Let all the jobs go because we're going to all have universal high income. But yet we're going to judge who Mackenzie Scott gives money to, because it might not be beneficial. It's kind of insane when you stop and you think about it from a reasonable, logical position. From the guy, and this is the foundation of this, the guy who says we're going to give people money to exist, a guaranteed, universal, high income. Now, there are no definitions in what that means. You know, again, who knows what's high to him? Maybe a dollar. But for me, I look at the world that we're in and the distribution of the wealth that this country holds. And when you have one guy who has the kind of outweighed wealth and ultimately power to buy and sell people, to buy and sell governments, that's dangerous. And when average, everyday working people who are supposed to run this country, remember, we're told this is a country of, for, and by us. Not one guy with $1 trillion, not a handful of people with hundreds of billions, but all of us. One person, one vote. Remember? The ballot, the sanctity of the ballot box, which is why we keep seeing Trump and the Republicans trying to figure out how to block you from getting to the ballot box. You know, over the weekend, he was at the Teddy Roosevelt Presidential Library, which I got to tell you, I'm desperate to go to. And basically said, we're going to use the filibuster to pass that whatever act that he wants to put roadblocks in the way of people being able to cast a ballot. They're serious about stealing this next election. And why? Because they don't ever want you to see the Epstein files. They don't ever want you to fight for some bit of equality. They don't ever want you to get some piece of the American dream and the economic pie. No, no. They want you pliable, desperate, and poverty-ridden. And look, we're almost there. Almost there. Want to hear your thoughts? Email me, rick@therickSmithShow.com. Miss any portion of the program, grab the podcast. And as always, thanks so much for being here. We'll see you back here next time.
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0: What up? You're listening to another episode of Talking with Family Street Food. I am your host, Henry with the most, along with
1: Imagine Perez. Hey, what's up, guys? It's Imagine Perez with the one and only Henry Perez, and we are the one and only Family Street Food, guys. And we have our special guest again. Sorry, guys, our special guest today, guys. And before we get into it, you want to get into the sponsors?
0: 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And we have two special guests here today, guys. 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They actually have a special going on right now. You can get two muffins, sausage mac muffins. There's no mac. There's two sausage muffins for $5.99, guys. Two of them.
1: Sorry, guys. He wants McDonald's.
0: No. I'm just used to calling it that. And also, they have, you can get a croissant or a bagel for, I believe, $6.99. I'm not too sure about that. And a small coffee. So go hit up Express Grinders, you guys. Next up, we have the Funk Night Market in the city of Colton at 125 East O Street, you guys. And I'm telling you, these people are doing it big right now. And they support the street vendors, and that's what I love. Anybody that supports the street vendors and small businesses, I'm all for it. So the Funk Night Market in the city of Colton, 125 East O Street. And as a matter of fact, we have the founder of the Funk Night Market here with us today. So we're going to be talking to him in a little bit. So next up, we have the Revival Arcade, also located in the city of San Bernardino at 1395 Northeast Street. You guys don't have nothing to do on the weekend? Hey, take your kids, go show them how we used to do it back in the day with the arcades.
1: That's right, guys.
0: And for an hour, it's $10. And if you want to, you know, be all day, it's $20, you guys.
1: Or if you want to battle your kids, make sure you bring those 20 bucks.
0: Yeah, they don't know about me and Mortal Kombat right now. So go hit up there.
2: Flawless victory.
0: There you go. Go hit up the Revival Arcade. They're open Friday, Saturday, and Sundays, you guys. Not but not least, we have the Hot Box Chicken, also located in the city of San Bernardino and 967 Kendall Drive. You guys already know I go for my fully loaded fries, but now they have dessert there. They have ice cream, and I was kind of like surprised the last time I went in there. If you guys don't know, go check out my video, Henry Perez. Go check him out. Okay, guys, so let's start the show. We have two special guests.
1: That's
0: today.
1: Right, guys.
3: What up? What up? What's going on?
0: You guys want to introduce yourselves?
3: Yeah, my name's MC Life. I'm the owner and creator of the Funk Night Market and other things. And
4: I'm Adriana. I'm Adriana. I am the owner of Glamour Life Creations and G Life Apparel, which is a new brand to my business. San Bernardino based.
1: And actually, we're wearing her merch right now, guys.
0: Hey, guys. Stand up. Show you want to be the model? Because I can't.
4: Not really. I'll show you guys from here, guys. But yeah, actually, this is my second shirt that I've gotten from her. Our last episode, we actually had another one. And man, if you guys don't know, check out her website, man. She has nice clothing, and she hooked me up with a pin, guys. Come on now. Look at that, guys.
0: That's not nothing. I got a shirt. I hear you guys. Oh yeah, go support.
4: Thank you.
0: And actually, I was gonna actually talk to you about, because I didn't want to say the wrong name. Mm-hmm. I thought it was G Life, and I was like, damn, that's hood.
4: It is G Life. Oh, it's G Life Apparel, but so my name originated from being a grandma. My grandkids are like, you're not a regular grandma. So it's Glamour Life.
1: Right.
4: Okay. And that's why I started my business with that name, Glamour Life Creations. And then we expanded to G Life Apparel.
0: Oh, wow. See? Don't get it twisted, guys.
1: Check it out, guys.
0: Don't get it twisted.
4: It can go both ways, you know?
1: That's right, guys. You guys need to check it out. Check out her website, guys. She has a lot of merch out there. And if you guys don't know, now you know.
2: Yeah. Is that shirt that you're rocking? Is that yours as well?
4: This is mine.
2: Oh, I really like the 909 one. That one's rough.
3: Right? I was about to say, this is tight. Theo would be like, yo, let me get a shirt.
0: Do you keep it only local, or do you have other, like, Riverside? Because there's other...
4: So I'm actually... shipping
5: out of state. So we have like San Bernardino residents that are out of state that I've actually shipped out to Texas, North Carolina. It's not just local.
0: Cool. No, but I meant, do you do besides San Bernardino? Riverside?
5: Yeah. I know I do all cities. I mean, from the IE to LA County, Orange County. I've done other states as well.
0: Oh, that's cool. Mm-hmm. See, you guys, so it doesn't just have to be San Bernardino. You guys so from Riverside,
1: a lot of people
0: want to
1: know what's your website.
5: So my website is currently under construction. I am currently doing orders through my Instagram, TikTok, and Facebook, underscore Glamma Life underscore.
1: So there you go, guys.
5: G-L-A-M-M-A Life, L-I-F-E underscore.
1: That's right, guys. So if you guys are interested in any of her merch or you guys want to see what she has going on, go ahead and look her up on Instagram or on TikTok, guys.
0: Mm-hmm. How would they find you on TikTok and Instagram?
5: Same thing.
0: Same thing?
5: Same so. Handle.
1: Glam Life, guys.
0: I know that. Yeah, no, some people were having trouble, so I gave them your name, and then that's how they found you.
5: Yeah, you can find me under my name also.
0: So there you guys know.
5: It's,
0: so go follow her.
5: Yeah.
3: And she has a lot of... like tents, too? Like tents, like, you know, like canopies?
5: No, but I do know somebody who does.
0: For the low?
1: That's cool. But most of all, look, honestly, I want to give a big congratulations to MC Live. He's doing his thing.
3: Thank you. I appreciate that.
1: Man, we're very proud of you. We see you everywhere, man, representing.
3: Yeah, heck yeah. And it's crazy because, like, I was in Chicago and people bought Riverside merch.
5: Right.
3: I was in, like, the Bay Area, people bought Riverside merch. I was in New Mexico and people were buying Riverside merch. So it's crazy.
1: That's dope.
3: They'll be like, Riverside, California? But yeah, and then next thing you know, they start telling me and talking to me about these things. I'm like, oh, I went to school here.
1: That's dope. Man, that's cool that you're representing, man.
3: Yeah.
1: And that's dope. You know, you're doing your thing out there. We see you everywhere, man.
3: I took a page out of your guys' book. I was like, you know what? I'm paying for this food. Let me just, hey, what's up? I'm over here getting food.
1: Hey, the hustle.
3: And those people, I guess there's not a, like, it's crazy how many influencers are in Southern California.
1: Right.
3: But there's, like, when you go to, like, Albuquerque and Chicago, there's no influencers.
1: Right.
3: There's, like, nobody. Like, in our city alone, we probably have, like, 25, maybe 30.
1: Right.
3: Maybe, like, 5 or 10 that are really doing it on, like, a daily basis. And then maybe, like, 3 who are actually getting paid doing this stuff. And it's congrats to everybody. You know, you have to start at the bottom to get to the top. You know,
1: right.
3: you have to go. And some of the shows on tour weren't, like, the best, but I tell people we have to do these small tours and small things to get to the big show.
1: Right.
3: And then next thing you know, we came home and there was a couple hundred people, and I'm like, see,
1: right.
3: This is why we practice and we do these small things, because when we're ready for the big show, it's not like, oh, we don't know what to do. You know.
1: No, exactly. I mean, from all the way out here, we're yelling for you.
3: Heck yeah. Yeah. No, I see. And it was dope. Yeah.
1: No, that's dope, man. I mean, just to see you over there, you know, traveling, you know, there's places that a lot of people can go, and you're showing that. You know, and it's cool because, you know, a lot of people don't get to experience that, especially right now with everything going on. You know, a lot of people can't travel, especially if you're not from here. You know, so everything's hard times right now, and you putting it out there and showing people where you're at and giving that experience, it's dope.
3: Yeah,
1: it's really dope that you're doing that.
3: When I go to Europe later this year, I think every time I go to Europe, it's crazy because people always tell me, oh, I've always wanted to see this in France. I'll go to the Eiffel Tower. I'll ask people, like, what do they want to see? Mm-hmm. And I'll go for them.
1: Right.
3: Like me, most of the times, I'm going for food, or I'm going for business, or I'm going for whatever it is that I'm going for. But, I think it was the third time I went to France is when I finally went to the Eiffel Tower. I would always go to the bottom of it, but I'm talking about we went all the way to the top.
1: Right.
3: And I was like, oh, man, I wish I would have did this for the first time ever. And then
1: when
3: you go to the catacombs, you go all the way down, you do the catacombs, and then you go to, I went to Italy, and then I'm in Milan, and I'm at the Vatican, and all these things, like, and it's a trip, because these are places that I've always, as a kid, been like, oh, that's the movies.
1: Yeah.
3: Oh, that's this. And you think, you know that piece where they're like, touching like that? It's literally smaller than, like, 4 of these squares.
1: No way.
3: Yeah. It's so tiny. It's like very, very tiny. And you think your whole life that's this big old huge giant masterpiece.
1: Right.
3: And it's small.
4: Wow. Yeah. That's crazy. I mean, you being there, you know, we get to see a little glimpse of it, you know, and I honestly, that'd be a video for you, you know, from the struggle from where you were to being here, to be able to do the things that you're doing and traveling, you know, for your kid, you're doing all this, man. Man.
3: Yeah. Palm Trees was there at the last show.
2: Yo, that was awesome, bro. Man. You killed it, man.
3: Thank you, man. And, and it was dope to see people come from like different areas, because some people came to that show that were here at the very first show,
4: right?
3: And they're like, yeah, man, I remember like a couple weeks ago you guys were out and seeing the videos, and then I'm over here watching your guys's videos and I'm like, man, I want some food, I want some they don't have Bakers over there, they don't have Del Taco, they don't have right. like Delia's Grinders and stuff like that, and like that's why I'm like, oh, I want to go home, you know. So it's good to be home. I'm glad to be home, and now that we're home, we have so much stuff to work on, and there's a lot of stuff. Like there's an election coming up. One of my buddies is actually running for city council in Colton. So Gene, you know, I don't know if you guys remember Gene, but he'll be running for stuff like that, and then. So I'm pretty sure he'll hit you up for some shirts.
5: Yeah, for sure.
0: Gene's not the same one that that does the thing with Robert Porter?
3: No, it's a different Gene. Yeah, I introduce you to him. But just seeing people that I know actually start running to try to make a difference is dope, you know? Cause
0: no, and that's something that I admire, not just you, but I know that Glamour Life, you guys do the same, right? You guys give back to the community whenever you have a chance, or how's that work for you? How do you?
5: So when the opportunity arises, we always take the opportunity. It was a little hard in the beginning because honestly, I didn't have nothing to donate or give. But we made it happen, and we were able to give away, you know, some stuff during Christmas.
0: That's cool. And at the end of the day, that's what it's about. And, you know, because we all been where we didn't have nothing. Mm-hmm. So when we give back, I like to see the kids' face and just, you know, just people that were helping, like, damn, it feels good. So,
3: like your Easter event, that was dope. Yeah. That was really dope. That was good to see, and that was good to be a part of, you know.
0: Yeah, and thank you for being part of it. Mm-hmm. And I love when I see you guys, for you example, you help the vendors, you help small businesses.
4: Right.
0: Dude, there's not a lot of people, and I say this a lot too, that's what I'm pushing out there right now, because a lot of businesses have a place that they work in, but that place is getting all the views, all the followers, all everything, while the businesses stay down here, and that's not cool. Like, how is a place have 500,000 followers, but the business only has like 300 followers, 100 followers,
3: and only 50 people show up?
5: Yeah. It's like the vendors don't get enough credit.
4: For
5: making the event. Or
3: what's the highest vendor fee you've ever paid? I just want to know, because, and this is the reason. See, I asked these questions for me because I couldn't imagine anybody paying anything over $100.
5: It kind of varies, because I've done arenas, I've done concerts.
0: Oh, wow.
5: I've done car shows.
3: And those are obviously more, because they're bringing tens of thousands
5: of people.
3: So
5: the most I paid was $250, and that was an actual concert and arena. Mm-hmm.
3: Where was it at, and who was performing?
5: It was for... we did Dirt Dogs. It was Intruders. Sorry. Okay. It was by LA Icon hosted in Negra. They hosted that. And I'm kind of really good friends with them. So I took that opportunity. That's when I first started, though. I was trying to just hit everywhere. I went all the way from LA to Victorville. I've done Nationwide Presents.
3: What's the cheapest you've ever paid?
5: The cheapest I've ever done was
3: free?
5: Obviously free. But, actually, it was like $15. Okay. But those were like your little local car shows, stuff like that.
3: Did you make more at those $15 shows than you did at the $250 shows?
5: Yeah.
3: And that's a trip, right?
5: It is.
3: And that's me as I'm a vendor. I'm an artist.
5: Yeah.
3: I'm all this stuff, right? So I try to put my shoes in everybody's position.
5: Right.
3: Like, okay, I'm the business owner.
5: Mm-hmm.
3: How am I going to help them and help myself at the same time, you know?
5: Even at a $50 vendor fee, it's really hard to make your money back, especially if the event is not promoted enough, or it's in a bad place. It's really hard. For myself, I have little things. Like, I had pins and little cups, also there was like five other cup vendors, you know, so it, they made it a little harder, but that's what I did. I did it, you know, religiously. I booked myself, but that was the dedication I put forth to get my brand out there.
3: Do you have like a home base? Because the one thing that's hard for me to get from vendors is like the consistency. Mm-hmm, mm-hmm. They'll come once and they'll be like, oh man, I'm here at this other spot every mm-hmm, Friday mm-hmm. or every Saturday.
5: Well, yeah, that was the thing. Like, for myself, I would book ahead. So if an event pops up like 2 months prior, I'll book it.
3: That's how you guys do it too. Because when you guys do your events, you tell me like life, we do them.
5: Yeah. So when somebody's event pops up and they're like, hey, can you, you know, vend my show? It's like, oh, I already booked like 2 months ago this date. Mm-hmm. So
3: I get that answer like every day.
5: Uh-huh. Yeah.
3: And then I get those other ones that are just like, oh, yeah, for sure. I'll be there Friday.
5: I think it's just more to secure, you know, our calendar as far as, you know, events, Saturday, Sunday, Thursday, whatever days.
3: I've been trying to get them to come in and do a day. Or at least like a once a month, you know, like a once a month would be really dope because that you guys as a group, as a team, like I learned a lot from you guys, like just learning, watching your guys' video. I'm like, that's how you do that, you know?
0: Yeah. No, I think what you're saying also, I understand because we got to look at everything. Like I look at everything and I tell him, oh, but is it, look where's that? Or, you know, he already has these people, so we look at everything. And not that I'm like, I just don't like to have three people, four people saying the same thing.
5: It just needs to be fair.
0: Like,
4: I think that everybody needs to make their money and not have the same items. Yeah, there's enough money for everybody.
5: Yes.
4: But understand that one person might get more than the other and they come out losing from what they paid.
0: Not
4: right?
0: just that, but so we've been at places where we're there and we're doing okay, but they're doing better because they know the people and they're like, oh yeah, go eat your tacos over here. Like they're pushing everybody to go over there. So we're just like,
3: That's why I try to go live or like in my stories, like when we tell every single vendor, like, hey, as soon as you send the deposit, first post you need to do is post your product. Post, if you sell food, post a video of your most selling plate.
0: Yeah.
3: And tag us and be like, we're going to be here selling this at this time. And that right there, people are like, oh, I want ceviche. Mm-hmm. I'll be there Friday. Oh, right. And we start Monday.
0: Yeah.
3: Right. Like today we're starting already for promotion for Friday. Mm-hmm. And then now we're going to start doing the art walks on Saturday. Mm-hmm. And on our Sundays, we're going to try to do like a Santa Fe Springs type of style night market where it's early. You can come do mimosas. You can come chill. We can play funk music. We can have a dance floor because you know the dance floor is big. So if I can,
4: man, you open up that dance floor, I'm gonna be there.
3: That's what I'm saying. Like have people come through and enjoy. Like there's so many people. Like I've never been to the Santa Fe Springs market.
4: Yeah, neither
3: I need to go so I can really get a visual of.
4: Is
5: it's
4: it
5: so far?
3: But see, that's what it's everybody
5: like an hour
3: says.
5: And something to win.
4: Right.
3: Imagine if we're that. Quote unquote, and I'm not a biter or anything like that.
4: No, but we do need that out here. Yeah. You're
3: imagine
4: right.
3: If we had that here in San Bernardino,
4: but that's the thing, though. Nobody has done that, right? You speaking upon that now, you're letting people know what you're bringing
3: in.
4: Yeah,
3: we've been
4: right?
3: trying to get
4: come
3: people to come do a
4: that.
3: Sunday. We've been trying to get the lowrider car clubs. We've been trying to get like a lot of the community involved, and a lot of them are like, eh. And then when we finally do something big, like when we have Immortal Technique, or when we have Quell, or when we have big groups and stuff coming through, they're like, oh, why didn't you tell me? I'm like, bro, I've been telling you guys.
4: Right, and it's out there.
3: Yeah,
4: out there.
3: And I promote every day. I promote like you guys promote. Right. Every day, like constantly.
0: It's funny because when I did the Immortal Technique flyer, it got up there. And there were still people after the concert that were like,
3: shout out to Immortal Technique, man. That's my stuff.
0: They were like, oh, how did I miss this?
4: And right.
0: There were so many people, and I was like, dude.
4: It's been out there. You know, it's been out there.
3: And they don't believe it. When they see it, they're like, where is this at in L.A.? Like, this was 10 minutes from your house.
4: Right.
3: They're like, what?
4: A lot of people were actually commenting and saying that as well, that they didn't know it was in their backyard. And I'm just like, well, it doesn't hurt to peek out. You
3: or
4: know
3: ask.
4: What I mean?
3: It doesn't hurt to ask questions. Because we put all of our events are straight private event. Like, you have to have a ticket. Otherwise, that's just the way we do it. We don't want no outside influences or any outside negative energy. We want to be able to control our environment to everybody's liking. Not to my liking. Not to your liking. Not to this vendor's liking. Not to the crowd's liking. it needs to be a mutual space for everybody to enjoy.
4: Yeah. I agree with you, because every time that you've had an event there, well put.
3: Thank you.
4: And the way you have it organized, beautiful.
3: Yeah.
4: And if anything, the way every artist that is there performing, oh my God. You feel like you're at a concert, and understand that a lot of people can't afford this, and you make it affordable.
3: Mm-hmm. So you we're trying to bring the NB Riders out in August. If I can close in this deal, I think that'll be
0: the next.
3: Our first like Santa Fe Springs type style night market, right? Because it'll be a Sunday,
4: right?
3: Hopefully, and this is all. It's not a guaranteed thing. I'm not saying I'm bringing them for sure. I'm just saying if the deal closes,
4: words out there.
3: This will be one of those things that the city's. First, they're not going to believe it, because the biggest artist that's been to that place in Colton was Mr. Capone, right? Or
0: Criminal.
3: Mr. Criminal,
4: Mr.
3: right?
4: Mr. Criminal, yeah.
3: Now I've had Vel the Wonder, I've had Immortal Technique,
4: right?
3: I've had Quell, I've had Nightwalker, I've had people from Chicago to New York to LA.
4: Yep.
3: These guys are not saying bigger or smaller than anybody, because who cares, like, as far as like who's bigger or not, but
4: right
3: now we got, I can bring Slick Rick to Colton,
4: right?
3: I could bring anybody, as long as, you know, things go right and the city's cool with it. I think it's something that everybody can enjoy, as long as as well as myself.
4: Not only that, you don't have to bring somebody big out here to see what you're doing.
3: Yeah,
4: the
3: no,
4: work is
3: for
4: there.
3: For sure, for sure.
4: You know what I mean? The vendors are there.
3: We want to do an end of summer bash for the city. We want to do it something that it's not. It's like the was it the music in the parks, or what is it?
4: Okay,
3: concerts in the parks.
4: Yes,
3: but this will be our version. We're going to tell you, bring your chairs. There's going to be a little vendor village, and there'll be a good time.
4: Right,
0: and hopefully you can have a glamour life right there.
3: Yeah, somewhere. No, we'd love to have you anytime. Yeah,
5: for sure,
3: definitely would love you to have come out, do some Colton stuff. A lot of people will buy it.
5: Oh yeah, I got that.
3: Yeah, because I also do different cities as well.
5: Yeah.
3: I did a Colton one and I sold out within the first 2 weeks.
5: Yeah,
3: hoodies, sweaters, and I've still got people that are like, "Where's the Colton gear? Where's the Riverside gear? Where's the
4: right?"
5: Yeah, they like to
4: definitely.
5: See it.
4: No, that's dope. I mean, more than anything, just right now, you guys need to go check out the vendors, you know. Mm-hmm. A lot of support goes a long way when you guys go out and support them. You understand that right now everything's a hard time. Gas is crazy. So imagine how much they have to spend to come out there.
0: Yeah.
4: And you guys coming out just to go support the Funk Night Market goes a long way. And I guarantee you, it's a place to be. Like I said, you have vendors there, and then you got performances there as well. And it's free.
3: It's not only that,
4: like, you guys can chill, relax, and have a good time. Your kids can run around right there, and it's a big space enough just to relax. You know what I mean? And MC Life, man.
3: Appreciate that.
4: He helps so much. And if you guys have talent, showcase that there.
3: Yeah, but now that we're back, we want to have you guys come when you guys are free, start hosting the open mics again, because, man, that's how you found... I like my blunts. I can't say because I don't want to cuss.
4: Yeah.
3: I don't wanna, you know what I'm talking about. Yeah. How you have them, and then you got like some of the vendors, like Big J. I just ran into him like 10 minutes ago before getting here. I was like, I'm going to the radio station. He's like, yeah, I want to go back on there. And
0: yeah, we actually, that day of the Mortal Technique, we met I met three people that were rappers too, and I'm like, dude, I'm not a promoter. I mean, I don't know. I just follow MC Live. That's all I can tell you. But they were all trying to, you know, for me, like, I'm going to give them a record deal. But I'm like, no.
3: I get you on a radio show, but, you know what I mean?
4: No, but honestly, support goes a long way.
3: Yeah.
4: And that's the way they feel. You know, coming out here, being able to support them and, you know, streaming their music goes a long way for them. So that's how they feel regardless, you know?
3: Even getting a free shirt. Like, if you, like, I'm sure every time you've given anybody a free shirt, that right there, oh, man, they're like...
5: Yeah,
4: look at him. He's right here acting like a kid, you know.
3: No, because I've gotten free stuff, and I remember how it made me feel.
5: Yeah.
3: So, like, it's a good feeling to see people smile. Like $10, $20, whatever.
5: No, it does feel good.
3: You know, that's cool. Getting paid for your art and getting paid for things, but making people just happy and just doing what you do.
5: You're
3: and
5: also giving
3: it,
5: them so. the opportunity just to be heard.
3: Yeah, and it's free promotion, because now they're gonna wear it with pride. They're gonna be like, "Hey, this fool gave me a free shirt."
4: Right?
5: Yeah, there you go.
3: And then their homies gonna be like, "Hey, dog, how much? I seen the homie wearing a shirt."
4: Right. And honestly, look, when you wear that shirt, you wear it proudly. Guess what? The next person's gonna, "Hey, where'd you get that from? Mm-hmm. Hey, where can I get this from? Mm-hmm. And who are we gonna hit up?"
3: Always give it.
4: Glam life,
3: always
4: right?
3: Give it to people. Always give your free stuff to people without a car. I promise you. I've gone to liquor stores. I've gone to, like, because they'll walk around and rock that
5: all
3: day.
5: They'll cherish it more than anything.
1: Right, right.
3: They'll be in San Bernardino wearing your shirt, people will be like,
5: that's for sure.
3: People will stop and be like, hey, where'd you get that shirt at, dog? Oh, da da da da.
1: Right, right.
0: Where does your influence come from when you think about a shirt? Because there's not a lot of people. Look, there's. I had Prime Quality Clothing, and so did Verdue City.
5: Uh-huh.
0: They do clothing too.
5: Yeah.
0: But everybody has a different
5: everybody has their own style.
0: And yours was like, oh my god, that's really that really hit where we're from, you know.
1: Right. Yeah.
0: And I was like, that's bad. You know, that's cool. I liked it. And
1: not only that, she captured the Mount Vernon the 4th of July.
0: Yeah.
1: That was dope.
0: Yeah.
5: So I do.
0: I see.
5: I have collabed with an artist, and we kind of just put our ideas together.
1: That's dope.
5: I create myself. She creates. So we'll kind of like share our ideas. And then I'm like, hey, this is what I came up with. She'll be like, hey, this is what, you know.
0: What I got.
5: Yeah. Right. And but I did, like I said, recently collab with her within the last year or so. And two of her main pieces have been a hit, which is that one and the Santa Fe.
0: This is her?
5: Yeah.
0: Oh, wow. I seen the whose idea was the one with the Santa Fe and Westside San Bernardino.
5: Those two are her pieces.
0: Okay,
1: that's dope.
5: And she's Sylvia Designs on Instagram.
0: So. Oh wow! Yeah, give her a shout out.
5: Yeah, she's Sylvia Designs 72 on Instagram, but she's like a really good friend of mine that we've recently collabed, and we just clicked, and. Kind of just blew up from there.
0: That's good.
5: Yeah.
0: I mean, what you guys are doing.
5: She needs a little bit more recognition. because her work is unique, and you know, when I let her know, hey, this is what I have in mind, she brings my vision to life. Don't get me wrong, I do my own designs too. This stuff like this. A lot of the designs you see in the beginning are all mine. But I wanted to give her an opportunity to shine. So
0: yeah, no, that's
1: big shout outs to her.
5: Yeah,
0: and for you to even take that step and giving her that opportunity, that goes a long way too.
5: Yeah.
0: Because a lot of people don't do that. They want to keep everything to themselves,
5: or that person to themselves. But yeah. I feel like she's her work is needs to be seen and not hidden. So
0: yeah, that's good, and that's good that you're giving that platform where she can show. Because, I mean, it's a hit, man.
5: Yeah.
0: And especially right now with the cruise night being so big.
5: Yeah.
0: Because that's what I feel, that it's so big that
3: what's the cruise night? What's that?
0: The Mount Vernon cruise night?
3: Is it the, man, every time you tag me in that, people... Yeah. Bro, that's the video that and congratulations on your son with that video, bro. That video's almost...
0: Yeah, thank you.
3: That almost made me cry. I was like, that was a beautiful video, dog, and I think that was probably my favorite video you've ever posted.
0: Yeah, that really if you see in the video, I didn't even catch it right away, and then
3: you're just, like, what the
0: it hit me, and I was like, did you just say my last name? And everybody hears the crack in my voice, and I was like, oh, I gotta turn
3: that and the Disney the roller coaster one.
1: Oh man. I told him. He still blamed me for that when it was him.
0: Everybody, look, I'd be walking there like, hey, the roller coaster. I was like, oh, man.
1: Man, we got to grow in deep over there so we can all go. That would be dope, actually, if we went
3: was
1: over there.
3: Was it Six Flags or was it
1: Six
3: not?
1: Flags.
3: Okay,
1: Six Flags.
3: I have my pass.
1: Definitely,
3: too. So that means you get Knott's and Six Flags together.
1: That's right.
3: Yep.
1: Yeah.
3: I was at Knott's Berry Farm yesterday with my son at the Silk City.
1: Yeah.
0: We didn't even know that. We just really found out that
1: we
0: it's
1: did.
0: Together and stuff. So.
3: Get one prestige pass so you get the free parking.
1: Yeah.
3: Which is one, and then the rest get gold.
0: But yeah, no, that's cool, man. And I love what you're doing. I love that you're a small business, and hopefully you get to grow. And if you ever need any help with anything, we're here. We like to help businesses, especially you guys that are doing stuff for the community and putting the community out there, because a lot of people, they get big and then they don't want to support San Bernardino. They don't want to be involved with San Bernardino. All of a sudden, they're from LA and they're from Riverside, but never want to see San Bernardino.
5: Right.
0: You guys know what I'm talking about. But yeah.
5: For real, for real.
0: Yeah. Now all of a sudden,
3: that's why I rep my Riverside everywhere I go, man. They're like, what's the bell? What's that? My man, just check this out.
0: That's Taco Bell.
3: Yeah. I give them like a little history lesson, and then like 10 minutes later, like, can I just get my shirt, dog? Like,
0: hey, you know what? I post a video
6: Did
0: of.
6: Someone say history?
3: That's you right there.
6: Riverside County used to be part of San Bernardino County.
3: Yeah.
0: Oh, wow. Oh,
3: and it's actually the Agua Mountain Bell. The Riverside Bell is not like the Riverside Bell. It's the Colton Agua Mountain Bell. So it's,
0: oh,
3: it's,
0: wow.
3: Yeah, yeah. The hub city and all that stuff. It was like one of the first cities here.
0: I barely found out the history of that guy that you can see on the freeway.
3: I seen that. You're really like, when do we know the history?
0: I didn't know that.
3: He's a jazz guy, right?
0: Hey, when I did it, I didn't know.
5: I thought it was a Marvel
0: man.
3: On the movie theater?
5: Yeah.
0: I thought it was something like that too, but yeah, people are. I guess he was an actor. His last performance was at that theater right there, and yeah, that from that he passed away. But yeah, it's history.
3: That's dope.
4: Man, we got the funniest comments on there. They thought it was the Walt Disney guy.
0: Some girl put, I told my brother that was his dad. I was like, okay.
4: Yeah, and then somebody else said it was some guy from Verdugo, that the reason they didn't want to mess with him was because he was in every corner. Oh, man, the funniest things ever.
0: Yeah, people are just commenting, going crazy on that.
4: Somebody said it was Miklo from Blood In, Blood Out.
3: That's funny.
5: The internet is always
3: when are you going to do another October's coming up. Are you doing any horror events? Because if not,
0: I go,
3: like, what's up? Bring them to Colton. What's cool can we get?
0: Yeah, I mean,
3: let's get somebody cool. It'd be nice, because then maybe we could play like the movie. Because who can you get so far that you've worked with that you think would be good to bring out to the city, to i.e. Colton?
4: Oh, man, Jason.
3: Jason? Like the actual Jason?
4: Mm-hmm. Michael Myers, Jason. That would actually be pretty cool if we brought them there,
3: because then we could play the movie too, because we do the free movie,
4: right?
3: So we could play the movie, and then we could even probably have him there watching it with us.
0: One of the guys that plays the Chainsaw Massacre, the last movie,
3: if you can give me anybody from Futurama, it's a wrap. Like, anybody from Futurama, like I even take Zoidberg, you know?
0: Hey, I was excited when I met E.T. and I thought E.T. was just a robot, and
4: it was actually a guy. He was inside the costume, so that's actually real.
0: yeah his name is Matthew Derry, I met him. We did a meet and greet with him, and cool guy. He was actually born without legs.
3: Oh, man.
0: Right. So he has a electric skateboard. And that's how he walks around. And
3: dipping.
0: Cool guy, dude. Quick. Cool guy.
5: Yeah. He's fast with it.
0: He actually, he likes to drink. So, you know, I got him his beer, you know.
3: Yeah.
0: Shout out to Albert for meet and greets.
5: That's right.
0: He drank a beer, and somebody that came to get his autograph. He goes, hey, what are you gonna do with that can? And I was like, we're gonna throw it away. Like, oh, can I get him to, because I don't know if you've seen E.T. in the movie, he drinks a beer.
3: I've never seen E.T.
0: He drinks a beer, so he paid for E.T. to sign the beer can for him.
3: Oh, that's tight.
0: And he took it home. I was like, okay, that's cool.
3: Yeah, now let's get somebody out of here, man. It'd be dope to like collab on an event, or like, because October's like, summer's almost over. It's crazy, like, these shit's just moving, stuff's moving fast. So it'd be nice to maybe work on something for October, and if we get Jason,
5: how about
3: a Jason movie,
5: Funk Night Horror Night,
3: that'd be nice.
5: You
3: that'd
5: know
3: be nice.
5: Something
3: yeah,
5: like that, where
3: yeah,
5: you can get a lot of vendors that do stuff like that. And you know, I'm a fanatic of stuff like that.
3: Yeah, you guys got all the good Halloween stuff.
0: And
3: if
0: you can make a design San Marino with Freddy or something.
5: Right.
3: I'm going to put Pinhead on his hair. What's up with the yellow hair? I want to hear the story. What's up with the blonde hair? What's up with the blonde hair?
5: It was actually supposed to be gray.
0: I told my wife I wanted to be Raiden, and she gave me this. No, I have a lot of gray hair, so I was just getting tired of like my kids. They like, oh, you want me to take your gray hairs, Dad? I'm like,
3: yeah, now it's blonde. What's
0: so
3: up?
0: I told my wife, I told my wife to dye it, and she went to Sally's, I believe, and she talked to somebody and told, oh yeah, use this and this, and it'll turn gray. Nah, I turned pink. That's what happened. I have pink hair, and I told her, oh nah, I'm not going out like this. You better fix this.
3: I'm gonna shave this. And we're going to regrow this hair.
5: Right.
0: Yeah. There's a whole process. I didn't even know that, bro. Man, I'm never going to do this again. Yeah. But she went to Walmart, ended up getting one of those for men color. And she dyed it gray. Yeah. And then all of a sudden, the gray started fading away, and I ended up with this.
5: Yep.
3: Oh, man. I had to ask.
0: People were saying, oh, you're trying to match your wife now? Yeah, like, no.
3: Everything like, going all in. They got the same shirt and everything. Same hair.
0: It's like, that's taking it too far. Then she's talking about, oh, let's put on the same shoes, the same outfit. No.
5: He's tripping on that one.
3: So who cooks better, you or him?
5: Me.
3: I don't know. I've seen his video get a lot of hits.
5: You know where they come from, right?
3: Cooking with,
5: it comes from me. He asks me all the questions.
3: What he did was he probably waited you to cook, and then he put the video. Look what I made.
5: Exactly. So you already know the deal.
0: I got to give my mom and my dad. You know, my dad was a chef, and my mom, she was, I was always that kid just paying attention to what they were doing.
3: Okay.
0: So, growing up, we were like poor, and my mom and dad were like always working. So one day I was like, you know what? I see my mom do this, so let me just go in there. And I was like 7 or 8 years old, man. And
3: but
0: I
3: was top ramen, didn't you?
0: Started grabbing stuff from the cabinet. Nah, it wasn't even top ramen. I just started grabbing stuff from the cabinet and just started making stuff. And my brothers and sisters liked it. And, from there, I never stopped. I was just like to cook, man.
3: What's your favorite dish?
5: Pupusas
0: in the panes. I make panes, the Salvadorian panes.
3: What's that?
0: It's like a
3: the plantains,
0: like a torta.
5: No,
0: but it has chicken, and the juice is what makes it into a pan. Man, it's just
3: what's up. We can't get you to come, Van.
0: Yeah.
3: We want to try some of this Henry food,
5: right? Yeah. Honestly, it's not even that. I think that more than anything, we don't want to make the vendors feel their type of way, because you really do have a taco person there, so we try to give everybody their
3: we don't have no vendors right now. Like, a lot of the vendors, like when I left on tour, they just haven't came back. So okay. Hopefully this Friday we'll see a lot of new familiar faces. But there's there's days where we'll have like 15 to 20 vendors.
5: You guys hear that? My son snoring in the background.
7: I was wondering what that was. I thought it was
5: him. He is out. My son is snoring in the background. Sorry, guys.
3: And then there's days where we have like 2 vendors, 3 vendors. And then there's days where we have no vendors.
5: Right? So, yeah. Yeah. No, yeah. I think that it'd be dope if we went out there, and did something, out there with you. I mean, I know you're a busy guy yourself.
3: No. I'm home now. So that was every couple of years I do a little vacation. So okay. The last one was Europe.
0: But see, this month that just passed, we had graduation, we had quinceañera, we had my mother-in-law's wedding. So there was, every weekend we were doing something. We haven't got a break. So
3: yeah, I'm thinking October. I think October would give us enough time for all of us to collectively come up with something nice.
5: Right.
3: And we'd like to do a pumpkin patch type thing all month long so people can come. Because these are things that they don't have in Colton. They don't have Christmas tree people, they don't have pumpkin patches, they don't have none of that. So if I can be the guy to bring it, and then I have a bunch of jumpers that have been donated, so now we have jumpers and stuff. So I'm like, look, man, just come have fun.
2: It's pumpkin king himself.
3: Right? if I can get somebody to donate the pumpkins, or somebody to come and be like, hey, you want to sell pumpkins? We'll put this little area, people can come by, you can weigh it, just like everywhere else. Have a little train going around the thing.
5: Right.
3: Yeah,
5: that'd be cool.
3: Just stuff that's simple and easy. Maybe not carnival rides, but just easy, simple stuff.
5: Yeah, that'd be cool. Something different.
0: Yeah, something different, And we're always down for that, Like I said, we do our events on the west side, at the Placita. But, I mean, that doesn't mean every city doesn't need it. Every city needs it,
3: I did my Easter event because you guys did your Easter event.
0: Yeah.
3: Literally, I was like, oh, I got to do something because they're doing something.
0: Yeah. Well, I didn't see it like that. I mean,
3: I'm like, come through.
0: Well, Henry did it. I'm gonna do it now.
3: No, because I felt bad. I'm like, well, fudge, these fools don't got nothing over here and over there. Like, I'm like, And this is no diss to San Bernardino. I'm like, bro, if San Bernardino can do it, then why can't we? Like,
0: no, anybody can do it.
3: One of the poorest cities in all of America.
0: Yeah.
3: And they got carnivals. They got the Nas Event Center. They got festivals. It's nice. And it's nice. It's nice.
0: No, and it's the same thing as Riverside and Redlands. You know, a lot of people think that they're cities that, oh, they got money, blah, blah, blah. But yeah, just because the city got money doesn't mean that the people that live there, there's little towns, little blocks that don't have
3: Harupa, Rubido, you got like, you know, what's Muskoy, all these little things. Remember when they used to have the little night markets right there in Muskoy?
4: That was the best.
3: Oh, man. What happened to that?
4: Like, man, they took it down.
3: That's what that,
4: now it became like a whole big old thing,
3: taco
4: now.
3: Truck thing.
4: Yeah, so I mean, that was our go-to all the time.
3: I would go there all the time. I'd go to, and this is the thing about multiple vendors, there'd be 10 different taco vendors and they'd all have fire.
4: They were all supporting everybody there, you know, and it was big there. That was one of my favorite,
3: and that's in Muskoy.
4: Yeah,
3: so and Muskoy is like 5 blocks long,
4: right?
3: Like if they can do it, you see what I'm saying?
4: Yeah,
3: they got horses. I would see ride their horses to get tacos, and I'd be like, you know, they got the good food over there. Why would they leave their house on the horse?
4: Right,
3: like they're like, you know, so
0: I mean, but. That's what I mean. Like, look, what you're doing is something cool, and I love it because I can get behind that because, like, all these other night markets are not doing the same for the vendors, and that's what I'm trying to push
3: for a famous person, however much money to come in, mm-hmm. and promote the night market. Mm-hmm. They're not saying, let me go to this taco vendor and have them do a video here, dear. And no diss to anybody how you run your business.
0: Yeah,
3: but there's got to be a change.
4: Right.
0: No, and that's
3: this
0: the thing.
3: Can't be the only monopoly.
4: I agree.
3: It can't be the only thing going on. Like, I have to go here because there's nothing else. No.
0: Yeah.
4: And that's why we give you your props, too, because honestly, look, you always give the vendors their shout out and you're showing what they're doing. You're always promoting them and helping them. And not only that, like, even to set up there, you're helping them, you know?
3: Yeah, we're here.
4: And
3: we're here to help.
4: Come on. Name one place right now that are up here, and you guys know what I'm talking about, that are doing their thing, that are helping the vendors right now and supporting them and giving their name out right now.
0: And then for us,
3: you have to pay for that. You have to pay for them to post you. It's
4: Right.
3: And after they paid you.
8: That's the thing. We have to give something free.
0: You know, exactly. That's what I was going to get at. We talked to some of the people from that place that have told us that they brought food to them and they just put it to the side. And it doesn't get view or nothing because they're not there for,
3: it's politics.
0: Yeah.
3: It's politics.
0: Then there's other influencers that are giving San Bernardino a bad name where they're going, oh, give me all this for free and I'll do a video. And then they don't even end up doing the video for them.
3: No, that's not right.
0: Yeah, I'm saying it right now. All these videos, all this stuff that you guys see from us, we pay for our food. We don't. And sometimes the people don't know that we're going in there. We just go in there to make a video and that's it. There's times where the people might know me and they're like, oh, I know who you are. And they want to give us free food. But no, we still want to pay. Yeah. We came here to support. We didn't come here.
4: Even if we don't pay, we always
3: tip for them. I'll leave it as a
4: tip. Yeah, we tip for them.
0: Yeah.
4: That's what we usually always do. We never leave without tipping them.
3: Because I come with a crew. I come with me, my producer, my DJ, my dog might want some food, my homies. And they're like, yeah, we're going to hook you guys all up. I'm like, that's like a couple $100. Here's at least a bill.
4: Right.
3: Yeah, you know, like here's something.
0: They're happy because you're right there eating their food. But at the same time, come on, you still make that. You still work. You still, you know, you're
3: it still costs somebody. Somebody's got to pay for this.
0: Yes. So, and that's how we feel. And that's to any creator from out there or here in the IE. Do the same thing, man. Pay for your stuff.
3: Show love. If you do get it for free, like, make sure you're, like, collabing with these people.
4: Or
3: tagging
4: tipping them.
3: And, like,
4: Tip them. Yeah. You know? Tip them. It goes a long way for them because, honestly, they put a lot of effort into this and money. You know, and everything's not affordable right now. Everybody knows that.
3: A repost is free, right?
4: Right.
3: A repost is free to some to some people.
4: Right.
3: To some people, right? It's so easy to just be like, dang, that mom and pop shop had the best whatever. I think people need to see this. Boom.
4: Right.
3: They're going to come. Next time you come in, they're like, dude, you did one video and, oh my God, now I have a line around the block. We're about to go bankrupt. We're about to close up shop. And you don't know what people are going through.
0: Yeah.
4: Right.
3: So you're going to charge them $500 for a story post?
4: Like, That's crazy.
8: What we were just talking about. Businesses are struggling. And yes, it's smart to, you know,
5: market your business, but when there's people that are charging you, you know, $300-$400 for like a two second or yeah. even just the repost,
4: it's,
5: you know?
4: It's crazy.
5: It's yeah. like yeah. you know, and a lot of people they stop and think like, do I even have that to for that? So they
4: honestly
5: they,
4: they're scrapping
5: they
4: up their change
5: do,
4: for
5: end
4: that.
5: Up doing it, it's crazy, you know, yeah. because of the cost. Yeah. But you know, yeah, like you said, a reshare is like free. It takes less than a second.
0: No, and not just that.
3: It means a lot to people. Yeah. Like,
0: no, and not just that.
3: That means a lot.
0: Some of these influencers, they only post you in one social media place. So it's either TikTok or Instagram, and that's it.
5: Or
0: no.
5: on a story that'll go away in 24 hours.
0: Yeah. Correct.
5: And you paid how much for that?
4: Like, right.
0: I post, it goes on TikTok, Facebook, Instagram, Snapchat, and YouTube.
3: And you post it as a reel.
5: And that's fair.
4: Yes.
3: Five
4: and
3: platforms.
4: Real.
5: That is
3: and
5: fair.
3: You post it as yeah. a reel. You don't yeah. just post it on your story.
5: And
3: you post
5: I think
3: it.
5: You do a collab, right?
3: Oh, yes. Me and him yeah, collab yeah, all day. Me and yeah. him are battling collabing. Like that.
0: I collab with you, right?
4: Yeah.
5: Yeah.
4: yeah.
5: yeah. So you'll do a collab so it shows on both pages. Which yeah. is
4: right.
5: also a good
0: and
5: thing.
0: You know, that's just to let people know, hey, we went in, you know, you.
5: Right.
0: You yeah. know? And I even though you did hook me up, you really did, and I appreciate that from you. I just wanted if you don't know, she did hook me up. We bought the shirts, but she put the design on the shirt. Yeah. So, but that's just my way of saying thank you,
5: yeah.
0: you know?
5: I yeah, appreciate but, it. Yeah, I really
4: yes.
5: do.
0: Yeah, you didn't have to do that. Yeah. You really didn't, but, you know, I really wanted to put your shirt out there, and or the shirts out there, because yeah. we got two. And I was like, there's some cool shirts. Yeah, we need to wear that at the radio show, and that's what I mean. People want, I'm not going to say that you're going to become famous, you're going to make all this money after I do a right, video for you, right. but if that little push
5: but
0: helps.
5: But the next person will see it, and then, you know, yeah. each purchase is, to a small business, is everything.
4: Right. Yes, sure is.
3: It keeps you motivated. It,
5: right.
3: You get that little, exactly. oh, somebody bought
5: something. So if I get one, you know, purchase off of what I've given you, then that was my goal, right?
4: Not only yeah. that, you're getting people you know. To talk about your merch right. and people want to know who you are, where right. they can get your stuff from.
5: Yeah.
4: That goes
5: yeah.
4: a long way, man. Yeah.
5: And
4: it
5: I
4: really
5: have
4: does.
5: More stuff to offer. Like I do memorial bandanas, I do memorial shirts, I do cups and pens and badge reels. So I've just been so busy with, you know, the regular shirts and my memorial bandanas. They also went viral on both,
3: What's a memorial bandana?
5: So it's like a bandana. I should have brought one. It's a bandana and it has the loving memory of the family member with their kind of like the t-shirt.
3: Is it like the one that's like a tie? It's like half
5: no,
3: a bandana. It's like a little square.
5: Yeah, and some people and hang just, it from their yeah.
3: I seen it the other day. Yeah, it was dope.
5: Yeah, so that actually went viral back in April, and my business took off from there.
3: That's good. Heck yeah.
5: And I've been so busy. I haven't been able to promote all my other stuff. Like, you know, like, I think your daughter bought a bunch of cups for me when we vended last year.
4: Yeah. Yeah. Yeah.
5: So
4: yeah.
5: I do cups. I do pens.
3: Bandanas,
5: and I do
3: all of it, huh?
5: Bad drills. But it's just been really.
4: I think she got cups and stickers from you because we still have
5: yeah,
4: them. Yeah.
5: Yeah. Yeah.
4: yeah.
5: So, yeah, as a vendor, that's

0: Shirts. I tried to do the vendor thing with the shirts. It just was really hard because you need a lot of inventory when it comes to having the t-shirts and
1: Yeah.
0: it really wasn't in my budget. But I did start, having a certain amount of sizes with
1: Out.
0: each design, and I went from there. And then that kind of didn't work out too good because I was just sitting on inventory, and I just kind of went by pre-order. So it kind of took off throughout the year. I do matching Disney trips, birthday parties,
1: That's
0: stuff like
1: that's
0: that.
1: cool.
0: So
1: That's cool.
0: yeah. So it ended up working out. Now my business is solely the t-shirts and the bandanas right now.
2: Do you
0: So
2: do DTF or
0: I do
2: DTG?
0: DTF.
2: Okay, yeah, same. I've barely started working with them, and man, I messed up a ton of shirts. Like, crooked shirts, side shirts,
0: It's definitely a learning curve.
2: See, I like the patches because the patches, you can't mess up a patch. Like, you put the back and the front, and it's like, oh, it's so hard to mess up. Yeah, but I like the DTF. And do
0: It
2: you
0: is.
2: use those for your cups too?
0: I use UV DTF for my cups.
2: Okay, and that's because I have the little handheld, and then I have
0: That is like
2: the
0: a
2: dual one where.
0: sublimation.
2: Yeah.
0: Yeah. No, I never touched sublimation. I only because the market in tumblers was just so big.
2: Oversaturated
0: It
2: right
0: is
2: now.
0: very
2: Super
0: oversaturated,
2: oversaturated.
0: and I wanted to do something different. And 2023 UV DTF was not a thing, and I redid my research and I started doing it. Now it's super oversaturated and I stopped doing it. But I still offer
2: Yeah. If you
0: it.
2: need it, she's got it.
0: It's still
3: Well, we are getting to the end of the show. If you guys want to give a shout out to anybody, let people know where they can find you. And yeah.
0: So I do want to give a shout out to my DTF supplier. He's 909 Graphics in Rialto. Super fast. He's so, without him being super fast, I wouldn't be able to get my product out fast and everyone service so quickly. And then also Sylvia, thank you, Sylvia. I want everybody to follow her, Sylvia Designs 72 on Instagram. She's also on TikTok and Facebook. But check her out. She has unique art. If you need a business logo, any logo design, she can take care of and bring your ideas to life.
2: Just want to give a shout out to the homies at Cali Dank for sponsoring the whole tour. They hooked us up the whole tour and the whole entire tour. So shout out to my sponsors, Cali Dank, and then much love to my family and everybody who took care of my son. And yeah, appreciate you guys. And then much love to you guys too, man,
0: thank
2: for always
0: you
2: showing
0: guys
2: love.
0: for
1: Thank you
0: for
2: for
0: offering
2: allowing
0: your
2: us to come
0: platform
2: through, you know.
1: Big shout out
0: to
1: to
0: share.
1: you. We didn't
2: Happy
1: get
2: birthday to
1: to
2: my mom too.
1: We wanted to tell you a happy Father's Day too. You're
2: Ah,
1: doing your
2: thank you.
1: thing,
2: Thank
1: man,
2: you.
1: and we didn't get a chance to tell you because I know you've been busy, and wanted to give you your flowers,
2: Thank you. I
1: man,
2: appreciate
1: because
2: that.
1: you
2: Yeah.
1: do so much. And single father, it's hard,
2: It's hard. It's
1: you
2: hard.
1: know.
2: It's hard.
1: So
2: Yeah.
1: big congrats to you
2: I got
1: once
2: some help
1: again.
2: now. I got some help now. She's doing
1: Yeah, but
2: dope,
1: we could
2: man.
1: only imagine. Big congrats to you, and congrats to you
0: Thank you so
1: too.
0: much.
1: So we're very proud of you guys, and thank
0: Thank
1: you guys
0: you.
1: for coming out and supporting us as well.
2: Heck yeah.
1: And more than anything, we're always here to help you guys. If you guys ever need anything from us, let us know.
2: Heck
0: For
2: yeah, I
0: sure.
2: appreciate
3: With
2: that.
3: that being
2: We'll get
3: said,
2: Theo out here soon too.
3: Thank you guys for joining the show. It's Family Street Food. It's your boy Henry with
1: And
3: my
1: we're out,
3: beautiful wife,
1: guys.
3: and we're out.
2: Peace out.

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1: Community Matters. Former San Bernardino Mayor Judith Valles died last week at the age of 93 and will be remembered as a fighter for her community. She was the first Hispanic mayor. She was a daughter of Mexican immigrants. Valles served as mayor from 1998 to 2006, running unopposed in her second term. In a statement by her son, Chad Bradbury, she was

0: A great mom. She was busy, but she always showed up for all of our events, for everything. Family was very important to her. Baez was the last of seven siblings. Baez was credited for bringing millions of dollars from the federal government. She worked to clean up the city's appearance. She strived to create the Lakes and Streams Project that would have built a series of lakes and streams in and around downtown San Bernardino, redeveloping the area along the lines of the San Antonio Riverwalk. She graduated from San Bernardino High and attended San Bernardino Valley College, the University of Redlands, UC Riverside, and UCLA, and spent 45 years as an educator. She taught elementary and high school along with Spanish at San Bernardino Valley College, moved into administrative position first at San Bernardino Valley College before serving as president of Golden West College in Huntington Beach. She was both the college's first female president and California's first Latina community college president. Again, according to her son, Chad Bradbury, she retired from Golden West. And all of these colleges would hire her on contract on an interim basis when they were trying to find someone on a permanent basis. She would always turn those places around. She was highly intelligent, very well organized, and strong without being bullied. After serving as San Bernardino mayor, Baez returned to academia, serving as president of Los Angeles Mission College in Sylmar from 2008 to 2011. Baez also served as the president of the San Bernardino Symphony Orchestra Board of Directors. In 2015, she published a book in Spanish and English, sharing her mother's words of wisdom. I had the opportunity to interview Judith Baez a few times over the years. She was always a delight, funny, insightful, and could tell a good story. Baez is survived by two children, Edie Hensley and Chad Bradbury. Her daughter, Nomi Bradbury Page, died prior to her mother. Baez is also survived by seven grandchildren and five great-grandchildren. A celebration of life for Judith Baez is planned for Monday, July 13th at 10 a.m. at Mountain View Mortuary and Cemetery on Highland in San Bernardino. For Community Matters, I'm Lillian Vasquez.
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9: NBC News Radio, I'm Rob Martier. Charlie Kirk's widow is set to attend her first Utah court hearing in the trial of the man accused of killing her husband. Erica Kirk will reportedly be joined by Charlie Kirk's parents for the week-long preliminary hearing where prosecutors will lay out their case against Tyler Robinson. The hearing begins on Monday. Robinson is accused of fatally shooting Kirk at Utah Valley University last September. He faces aggravated murder charges and a possible death penalty. President Trump spoke to Russian leader Vladimir Putin by phone ahead of the upcoming NATO summit. According to the Kremlin, Trump offered to help find a solution to the Ukraine war during the nearly 90-minute call on Saturday. The conversation comes as the president prepares to travel to Turkey to attend this week's NATO gathering. Ukrainian President Zelensky said he also spoke to Trump on the 4th of July. Writing on social media, the two had a very good conversation about Ukraine's future. New York City Mayor Zoran Mamdani is praising police officers after an incident in Brooklyn left a detective shot in the back. Lizzie Radabali reports.
10: An 18-year-old is in custody for the shooting in Crown Heights that injured NYPD Detective Robert Carroll.
11: Detective Carroll and so many others had been working 12-hour shifts, protecting New Yorkers on the 4th of July as we held complex events like Sale 250.
10: Carroll was shot in the upper back while wearing a bulletproof vest and has minor injuries. The gunman allegedly approached an unmarked police car holding a semi-automatic weapon and began firing at officers. Police have not identified the gunman or any charges being faced.
9: Over 700 firefighters are battling a Colorado wildfire that has grown to nearly 87,000 acres and is only 6% contained. The Aspen Acres fire started last week in southern Colorado and has spread quickly, fanned by hot, dry winds. Over 10,000 people have been evacuated southwest of Pueblo, where the wildfire has consumed nearly 4,000 homes. Rob Artier, NBC News Radio.
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0: What's up, team? This is Robert Porter, missing Ipiani Lockhart with the I Love San Bernardino County radio show on KCAM DC 106.5 FM, 1050 AM. We will talk politics, culture, and history. Today we're going to have a good time. We have Jason Lola, and he's got a new venture with influencing called Conjure Your Luck. And what he does is he does like a tourism type influencing on a budget. So it takes the local transportation to different spots around our area to show the community that they can make it, right? Is that basically what we're talking about, Jason?
1: Yeah, that's pretty much it. And then also I wanted to discuss with you about your mega art.
0: Okay, yeah, the native mega art. We'll talk a little bit about that and see where I'm going with this. And I'm currently writing my book, and most people can't get me to shut up. So, like, I am just going to keep, getting this out there until I get the opportunity to study it for my ancestors. All right, I'd like to mention our sponsor, Powell Charter Academy. Middle school, high school, and summer school. Their summer school just started. I don't know if you can get – you probably could still get your kid enrolled in there if you wanted to, right? But definitely could get enrolled for the fall semester coming up if you'd like to provide your kid with a high-quality foundation with their education just before they hit the school books for college. Powell offers those kinds of special programs like culinary or visual, audiovisual, sportsmanship, especially with teams like their football and sports teams. So they have a great set of teachers over there, and I personally like to see places that have spots for kids that are having a hard time. And they have a relaxation spot where the kids can just go and just sit in a recliner. And you know, like, there is just so many times that I wished a bully at school or whatever would have just been able to go sit in the recliner for a while, right?
1: Yeah, cool.
0: Yeah, instead of, like, you know, they'd be like, oh, we'll just sit next to them. They'll be friends. Yeah, right. Yeah. Anyway, all right. Well, Powell Charter Academy, for your kids, I went off on a little bullying tangent, but like you, there's no bullies there. It's a good spot. All right. I'd also like to mention our standouts of the week are every single person who made the 250th anniversary of the United States of America, our birthday, our country, possible by throwing events, buying fireworks. Making sure our kids have nostalgia for the future 4th of July events. The reason why we had 250 is because we've been kept encouraged by the results of this experiment, right? But as soon as we get a little bit docile, as soon as we start to like hate a little too much, this could all be taken away from us. Yeah. And my dad always told me that the Vietnamese never thought that war would come to them, but it did. And we have to be careful of that. So by celebrating together as one people for events like our 250th anniversary, how do you say that? Is it like...
1: What?
0: There's like a proper term I figure you'd know.
1: I just say unity. I love.
0: Well, for 250, what's the term? You know.
1: They usually call it the bicentennial or the tricentennial or whatever that. But I don't know what the 250 is. I know it's like
0: The Brainiac last show.
2: It's gonna be semi quincentennial.
0: Semi quincentennial.
2: Okay, thank you, so Google.
1: Semi, yeah.
0: And so anyone who did anything and you tried to make it fun for your kids, or your family, or just yourself, and enjoy being an American, that's what 2 days ago was about. And I appreciate you, and that is brought to you by Chubbsy Smashburger. Now, I'll tell you about my Chubbsy's experiment.
1: The
0: right,
1: best.
0: Right. So I went and got me a Chubbsy's, a Wubbsy, the double, right?
1: The Wubbsy double.
0: Yeah, and then a single fry. But I took, I always get my mom's on keto bread. So we brought it home, and then I went in and I got some avocado.
1: Oh, it's the best.
0: Yeah, and I doctored it up with avocado. Now, oh my.
1: Yeah, it's. God.
0: You know, I love Chubbsy's by itself, right?
1: Yeah.
0: But I just thought, man, avocado is a hard thing to provide at a restaurant.
1: It is.
0: Because you always got to ripen them up. It's hard to provide it Robert Porter's restaurant, and we have unlimited avocados.
1: Yeah, those bacon avocados.
0: Yeah. Oh, yeah, we have got it all right now. They're not quite ready, but they're almost ready. I'm going to have so many avocados. I'm going to be pure avocado, dude. But and I will be taking them to Chubbsy's and you. You'll all be getting some avocados.
1: Yes.
0: And I'm hoping that I'll be able to bring enough to Chubbsy's that, like, everybody that wants to try a hamburger that day, when the day they all get ripe, we can all do it that day.
1: So. It just makes it a little bit more better, personally, because I've tried it before, too, and I can attest that it's amazing.
0: Now, jalapenos is good on it, lettuce, you know, those things, but just...
1: The avocado just hits.
0: Yeah, I love it. I love it. And remember, team, there's always different types of avocados, so if you've only tried the Haas... try to get some of the thin skin varieties. Try to some of the other ones. They each have a little bit different taste. And, you know, sometimes the thin skins, they say, are watery, but that's because they didn't allow them to ripen on the tree. Mm-hmm. Once they're ripened on the tree, they're sweet and earthy and just the most incredible avocados. So the main reason why the thin skin avocados aren't out is because their skin is thin and they don't, you know, keep well. You know, in the supermarket. So, you know, if you know someone with a fuerte or a bacon avocado or whatever, go get some, man. And try to get them at the end of the season, not right when they think they're ripe, right? I'm ripening avocados right now just to see if they're past the rubbery stage, right? Mm-hmm. So it's the day they get past the rubbery stage, that first avocado, that's when I know I can pick them, you know, in the backyard. And start getting them down. Not all of them, but at least ones that size.
1: Yeah, that you can eat right then and there.
0: And then that's time where, like, finally avocado season started. Now, for me, I've had avocados my whole life. So, like, putting them on a Chubbsy smash burger is just, like, something that I would naturally do. And believe me and my mama loved it. So I can't wait to make Vic one. He probably has already done it.
1: Yeah, definitely. Yeah. But, again, it's like you said, it's very difficult to store those type of things because...
0: So they won't have an avocado there. Yeah. But if you brought your own, who knows? Maybe, you know, like, you have to ask them first. Ask them first, talk to them first. But they do make my mama a hamburger on a keto bun. So that does help her a lot because, seriously, dude, if you have the regular bun, it blows over blood sugar. The keto bun, it doesn't really do much.
1: Yeah, no.
0: So, like, hey, like, eat a hamburger, mama, go ahead. Oh, and thank you, Chubbsy Smashburger, for being there for us and sponsoring us for so long.
1: The best. Yeah. The best, hands down.
0: Good stuff. And tell us what you do for Chubbsy's while we're talking.
1: I'm actually their graphic design artist. I do all their in-house graphic design work. And I also do their merchandise as well. So, like, I'll do their lapel pin designs. I do their graphic designs.
0: You mean all those incredible Chubbsy's shirts that I wear? You made?
1: Yeah. Yeah, if you're wearing a Chubbsy shirt or you have a Chubbsy pin, I designed it and I created it. Yes,
0: Mr. Trees, do you got some merchandise?
1: Oh, he's
0: there?
1: Got one.
0: Oh yeah.
1: Yep.
3: Look at that heat.
0: That's a cool dyno.
1: That's such a cool collab design that I really enjoyed with him. Vixie's very easy to deal with, and like with me and him, we'll just sit there and we'll collab on something. We'll sit down. We call it a safety meeting, and you know we sit down and we have a nice talk in a nice
0: in the right state of mind.
1: In the right state of mind, and we've come out with some of the coolest ideas, you know, me and him. So it's just mainly working with somebody that really enjoys your work, but also is like on the same minefield, you know, as far as what they want, because it's very easy. Like he'll tell me like, oh Jay, this is what I got an idea of. And then as soon as I draw it or I get a sketch going, he's like, oh, that's exactly what I was thinking. So it's really, really easy dealing with him, which I enjoy because I love Chubbsy's.
0: That's honestly, you know, as long as a customer is honest with what they want, they should give the artist a little bit of leeway.
1: Yeah.
0: And that's what makes it fun, right?
1: Well, sometimes he'll just do that. He'll be like, hey, Jay, I trust you. Just come up with something, whether it be like he needs like a – like right now we're working on a new menu. To spruce up the menu to make it look a little bit more appeasing, to actually have pictures of the food. We're having actual photo shoots of the food now to make it more presentable on the menu in the main dining area. So that's what we're trying to do right now is just try to spruce up little things here and there to make Chubbsy's Burgers appease. Like I always say, my graphic work is just a side effect of what Chubbsy's is because the product is so good that it gives me motivation to do my best when it comes to doing graphic work for them.
0: And also it's good food, so like,
1: yeah,
0: you know,
1: amazing food.
0: Yeah, you go there and grub and you do art, like, you know, bring your computer in there, do a little study and do a little art.
1: Yeah.
0: There isn't a lot of seats, so I try to get there early to
1: yeah.
0: get to
1: seats
0: claim
1: are
0: my
1: limited
0: corner,
1: right? Yeah,
0: but they still like they get your food to you, you know, decently quickly.
1: Yeah,
0: but quality cooked.
1: Like, the yeah. the staff is amazing too. That's what makes it run too. It's like, when you have an amazing staff, you have amazing product, and you also have an amazing appearance or public representation. It just, when you have all three, it just hits right, you know. And they definitely yeah, have it.
0: They got that, like, the juice. Or
1: yeah.
0: The sauce. Or, yeah.
1: The Wubsy sauce.
0: They really got the sauce.
1: The Wubsy sauce.
0: Yeah, and this is something I want to give to all y'all. If you like a restaurant, or you like a small store that's, you know, owned by like a local owner, and you want them to survive, you have to shop. You have
1: support
0: to go buy
1: them.
0: Their product. Don't go to, you know, if you can make a difference in their lives by just not going to McDonald's and going to them once, right?
1: Mm-hmm.
0: You know, why go to McDonald's? Like, that stuff is really not good for you, the product that they produce.
1: It's not there. Fresh
0: yeah,
1: at all.
0: Yeah. And they're not quality ingredients,
1: yeah.
0: right? And Chubbsy's is quality ingredients,
1: yeah,
0: right?
1: Their meat is never frozen. It's always fresh. I know that for a fact.
0: And it's freaking bomb. It's never, yeah. ever given me heartburn. And
1: yeah.
0: and ground beef usually gives me heartburn. That place does
1: yeah.
0: not, ever. So,
1: yeah.
0: so like, what I do, and it's like not just me, it's Madre too. We'll go, because we have to buy the keto buns. So we'll go buy the keto buns, and then we'll buy some grapes. We'll buy some strawberries. We'll buy some fruit, watermelon, whatever, and we'll take it in there as a tip, right? So these hardcore workers are probably not always wanting Chubbsy's to eat, right? So it's cool that for them to have something a little bit more
1: oh, yeah.
0: healthy, right?
1: Yeah.
0: And they always love it. And like that's the what I love to do for the local that really want to please their customers, right?
1: Yeah.
0: Like we should be pleasing them too.
1: Yeah.
0: Right.
1: Yeah. I mean, that's what I did when I got back from Nicaragua. I brought them back raw cacao beans because I got a bunch of cacao beans from there because I wanted to actually go down there and actually get them from there.
0: You sure those weren't those Mexican jumping beans?
1: No. But I had all the workers.
0: Have you seen those? Those are cool.
1: Yeah,
0: those
1: are cool. But
0: that would have been a good joke.
1: Yeah. So I had each of the workers try one of the beans out, and they just, like, their faces, they got grossed
0: out.
1: It's
0: really bitter.
1: Yeah, it's horrible. It's yeah. horrible. It tastes really, really bad unless you're,
0: like, accustomed. Oh, so cacao beans are just the chocolate that's actually been fermented and cooked.
1: Yeah, they're roasted, but they're not fully prepared where, like, they're chopped up and processed with milk and sugar to make our chocolate.
0: And actually, the Mexica down in Mexico used to use them as a form
1: currency,
0: of currency,
1: right? Yeah.
0: And some of the first forms of counterfeiting were those actually drilled out inside and then filled up with dirt.
1: Mexican jumping beans?
0: No, well, I guess at that point they are, right? Awesome stuff. Awesome history. Right?
1: Yeah.
0: So, what did you like? I've never had one straight up. Was it?
1: It's very, very bitter, but
0: did you try to make anything else with it? Like,
1: oh yeah, yeah, I made brownies with it. It was pretty awesome.
0: Really, they were good?
1: Yeah.
0: Oh, cool.
1: Yeah, it came out really, really good.
0: Like Mr. Tree style brownies?
1: Yeah, it was. Yeah, of course.
0: Oh, all right.
1: Yeah, we had some fun brownies.
0: Yeah, those are awesome.
1: But yeah, I made brownies with it, and then I made the traditional drink that they have in Nicaragua called cacao. And what it is it's a drink with grinded up cocoa beans, and then it's with sugar, cinnamon, and different spots have different things, but that's mainly the basis of it. And sometimes they'll use like a horchata base, like with rice in it too. So it's a chocolate drink, but it's really, really good, and I've had it since I was a kid. But yeah, they use it with the cacao beans and stuff.
0: That sounds
1: good. Yeah, it's really good. So I was able to make a couple different things. I made me a chocolate bar and some brownies. So yeah, I thought it was pretty cool just to bring something back like that and actually process it myself instead of, you know, just going to the store and buying those chocolate wafers and melting them down.
0: Right back to where we started, like about the quality
1: about
0: of Chubbsy's, ingredients.
1: Yeah.
0: Yeah. I mean, the quality ingredients, like, really do make the difference.
1: Yeah.
0: And it's making a difference on your body, too, because those processed foods will will mess you up.
1: Yeah. Raw cacao is actually really, really good for your stomach, and it has a riboflavin, I believe, or something like that. But it's really, really good for you.
0: It's got a few different things in there that will give you a little buzz.
1: Well, I used to eat it in the mornings with bananas and peanut butter, and it's bitter if you eat it by itself, but I would just do that and then sweeten it up with a little bit of honey. And in the mornings, it just put me in a good mood. I wouldn't be all angry and aggressive driving to beat the rat race traffic and stuff, you know?
0: Well, this whole cacao menu brought to you by Motivational Realizations.
1: Yeah. Shout out to Epiani.
0: Positive thought. We miss you, Epiani Lockhart. He is doing his Redlands Photography Club.
1: Oh, nice.
0: And, you know, he's got his business engaging captures caught.
1: Yeah.
0: And just kicking butt and taking names with all these different styles he's learning and places that he's photographing individuals and then going on vacations too and doing his stuff.
1: Yeah.
0: He's got another radio show on Tuesday. So, like, he's a busy man.
1: Nice.
0: So today it's pretty much me solo, but we definitely have to mention our sponsor, Motivational Realization.
1: Yeah.
0: And we do always have fun when Yanni's here, too. You know,
1: yeah.
0: He always brings fun stuff in here. We're going to have a taste test with some of those candies from up there at the Rocket Fizz or whatever.
1: Yeah, yeah. Or I can get some from Little Tokyo. We can get some random Japanese snacks.
0: Oh, that would be good, too.
1: And see if he can recognize them or something from his trip.
0: So thank you, Chubbsies, and thank you, Pal Charter Academy, for sponsoring us. And if anyone else is, you know, someone that's, you know, might want to sponsor a show, we're not looking for money per se. We're looking for partnerships. So that basically is you help us financially, and we help you get out your business. We help you help others. Like, so this show's a lot about helping others have access to the waves, to be able to get their name out there a little bit, right?
1: Yep.
0: And then the network with I Love San Bernardino as well, it basically is like a platform for me to bounce off, you know, everything from food banks to the mega art, from your businesses with art and t-shirt designs to people selling products that to make money so they can get food on the table.
1: Yep.
0: Like, you would be surprised, team. Like, I do literally have the pulse, like, of the city. And they're like, what? You know everything, right? Well, this is why. Because I approve probably somewhere close to 1,000 or more posts a day every 2 days, right? A lot of posts, right? And you can see the different businesses and ideas that people have, and you can honestly see whether they're successful or not.
1: Mm-hmm.
0: So, for example, Conjure Your Luck. You can see how incredibly well it is doing, right?
1: Yeah.
0: Why do you think showing people how to travel at a reasonable amount of money is popular right now?
1: Well, I think because, like, it's so hard. I mean, even the other day, I know Mr. Trees heard about it too, but, like, the PS6 is going to be, like, $1,000, and then you don't own any games anymore.
0: Even buy the PS1,
1: yeah, man. They're getting rid of discs now, too. So it's, like, all of these bad things are happening, so a lot of money is, like, not going as far as it used to, you know what I'm saying?
0: So, like, what does that mean, they get rid of discs?
1: They're getting rid of, like, you know how you used to buy the game physically and you own the game physically and then you put it in the
2: They're getting rid of tangible medium, man.
1: Yeah, it's not anymore. Now it's a licensable product.
0: Oh.
1: So now they can pull the license whenever they want.
0: They're afraid of AI because the AI is going to devour those discs.
1: No. They're literally just doing that
0: just imagine you could take all the code and make any kind of game you wanted to with any of the, like, they're trying to hide
1: that. That's going to happen eventually. Yeah. But what they're doing is by taking that disc away, physical media,
0: they're Spotifying
1: they can remove the license whenever they want.
0: Yeah, they're taking it all and putting it in the cloud. right?
1: Exactly.
0: So they can control everything.
1: Exactly.
0: But I do see there is some copyright protection things I do see happening.
1: Yeah.
0: Because I don't think even that's going to matter. I think AI is going to be able to eventually grab any of that stuff on their cloud and tweak it and like turn it into like any type of video game you want.
1: Yeah.
0: But people are doing this stuff, right? They can't afford $1,000.
1: Yeah, they can't afford anything. And that's how it came to my mind, because originally I was just messing around doing like a vlog of what I do and stuff. And then one day it hit like 218 likes on it, and a bunch of comments flooded, and I was like, holy cow. And then I gave it a rest for like a year or two, and then I just posted a video before we went on our trip out to Oceanside to do a part two, and that one blew up again. So I just started working on it, and I do it from San Bernardino to wherever the place is, because I want to get more San Bernardinoans involved in going out, because...
0: Oh, he shows you how to get back, too.
1: Yeah. I don't want to leave you out there like the Warriors. Yeah.
0: It's a whole process.
1: Yeah. So pretty much I just want to show people that, because me and Ipiani had a good talk last time that we were on the show, and we were talking about people that have never left San Bernardino and people that have never left the county in general. And I feel like a lot of the people that don't get the opportunities to go to beaches and stuff is because a lot of the time the vehicle doesn't have the car tags or registration, or the vehicle can't even make it over there. Yes, you know what I'm saying?
0: But we'll explain why you can't go up the mountain.
1: Yeah. Oh.
0: The battery, right?
1: Yeah, I got a Nissan Leaf, and the battery can't go up the mountain.
0: But that's not bad.
1: It's like, not bad.
0: For the city, that's incredible, but just, you know, like...
1: Just the limitation of it, you know?
0: But you can still, and you did, you can still get up to the mountain, right?
1: I can still get up to the mountain. I just got to find a charger up the mountain. I'll do it. Make a video of it.
0: There probably is, but you
1: can... I got AAA.
0: But they have public transportation, and that's one thing. Like, you can...
1: Yes.
0: You could take their mountain...
1: They have the mountain transit. Me and Robert saw it, and it literally drops you off right in front of the what was that, grocery store?
0: Yeah, they're all over.
1: Yeah, they're everywhere up the mountain. So that's the best spot about it, is doing that. But then you also have L.A., and then you have the beach all the way down to San Diego. You have Ventura to all the way up to Santa Barbara and San Luis Obispo.
0: So you take the train to those things, and then you, if you need a bus
1: or anything like that, you can do it. Yeah,
0: you can do it. Now, like, what if you say you wanted to go to Disneyland?
1: Well, if I wanted to go to Disneyland, what I would do, since I'm from San Bernardino, is the best way is the RTA 200 bus. It's 25 cents right now all summer long. So 25 cents to get there and get back. And for
0: What is it's 25 cents anymore besides Eric? What can you get?
1: It's a 2-hour drive, which yes, I understand it's a 2-hour drive, but have you ever been in traffic on the 91 from Anaheim to San Bernardino? You're gonna sit there for at least an hour and a half to 2 hours.
0: Every time.
1: So I'd rather sit in a comfortable air conditioned bus. Because the bus, it's not like a normal like city transit bus. This bus is usually like for Disney employees and people going to Disneyland or going from San Bernardino to Riverside, because most of the time there's not a lot of trains that run from San Bernardino to Riverside. I don't know why, but so they have the RTA bus, and they have the RTA 200 and the RTA 15 are the ones that take you to
0: Well, no, why they ain't doing it is because they haven't been watching Conjure Your Luck enough to have enough like supply and demand to do it yet. So keep watching your stuff, and eventually everyone's going to be wanting to use those trains to go there, right?
1: Yeah, I just want to just get people comfortable, because I've gotten so many letters.
0: Cars are expensive.
1: Yeah.
0: Gas like is gone up at least $10 since I started a year ago paying for gas. So I'm like, what the heck?
1: That's why I wanted to tell you about 4th of July. My buddy, he decided, my buddy from Las Vegas that I was telling you that I went to Oceanside with, the day before he went to San Clemente. He had to get there at 3 a.m. in the morning for the gates to open up at 5 a.m. to get your spot. He said the line for the cars was out, like, around the block. That's how bad it was. And then he said when him and his family tried to leave the beach, they literally were stuck in a parking lot for 3 hours because everybody was cutting each other off. Oh, and I was just thinking, what a nightmare, you know?
0: Yeah, that is exactly why I don't like leaving those kinds of events.
1: Exactly.
0: Right?
1: I'd rather just take the train than I can leave. And then even if I wanted to have a drink or maybe, you know, partake in a little partay, yeah, then I can.
0: Mr. Trees.
1: Yeah, so it's like I don't have to worry about impairment or anything like that. I can go on a train and I'd be taken care of instead of having to worry about, you know, driving and having to sit in traffic and then the gas and then the parking.
0: If you're an influencer like we are, you have so much content, it's a perfect time to get caught up on your work.
1: Exactly. And that's what I like to do too, is like I'll sit there and I'll edit videos while I'm on there. I play video games or I'll take a nap, you know. Like I feel pretty safe as far as the trains go, because before, like I'd say pre COVID, they were a little bit kind of sketchy, but now they're really enforcing the rules as far as not allowing people that are gonna cause any ruckus on the train, or yeah, like, or they got to pay their fare.
0: When I went on there,
1: you know,
0: with you, dude, I it kind of felt like first class.
1: It was nice, yeah, right? We got a nice little table. We were eating right there, yeah, while seeing the beautiful view.
0: I had to take a pee. I just walk a few steps and go take a pee.
1: Yeah, there's like a restroom in there.
0: You don't have to, like, you know, run into McDonald's. You know, you run to the door and then there's a code and you're like, God dang code! So then you run over and then you're about to get the key and there's this old lady or old man that grabs that key right in front of you, man. And then you're like, no! But you don't have to do that here. Yeah. You just... And then there's also handicap access.
1: Yes.
0: So if you want to bring your mama or your baby stroller or whatever, they have a car that's dedicated just to those
1: things.
0: Yes,
1: they do. And they have a little ramp. What you're going to want to do, anybody that is a handicap or has a elderly or anything like that, they will pull out a little like drawbridge onto the little ramp, and then you can just go across. It's like a little moat drawbridge. It's pretty cool.
0: Yeah, I've taken quite a few of those little elevators and drawbridges in my time. And man, they're pretty creative, some of them. Yeah, I like that stuff. Yeah. My mama, you know, I get to experience all kinds of things that I never thought that would be a problem for people. But like, you know, the handicapped and the disabled, they just sometimes just can't do the same things that we do when we're running around on 2 feet, right?
1: So, yeah.
0: So it's so cool that like you showcase these ways for people to take their families. Like my mama, like we could if we didn't have a good car, we could be stuck, right? But with the bus and with the train, you cannot be stuck, right?
1: Yeah,
0: you can get unstuck, right?
1: Yeah, you can go take the kids out and it probably cost you, like I did a video guide, and if they would have went to like Handel's Ice Cream, they had a Handel's Ice Cream over there in Oceanside, and you can get 4 scoops of ice cream for $8. So that's a family.
0: That was like the slice of pizza.
1: Yeah, yeah. You go get a couple slices of pizza for the family. I guarantee you could probably do a trip for, I'm probably thinking under $70 for a family of four. You know?
0: And you may not even be able to get them to eat it because they're probably in the water.
1: Yeah, I mean, those beaches are so nice. I mean, you went in there. Yeah. It was like perfect water.
0: Oh, it's beautiful down there. And like the sand is really clean.
1: Yes.
0: And the people are really handsome and beautiful.
1: People are so nice and kind. Remember the lady?
0: There's a lot of bikinis, Mr. Trees. Oh, wait, you have a girlfriend. Yeah, but with single life right here.
1: Yeah, Robert plays it cool. What he does is he'd be like, hey, how's it going? And then he'd just be like laying out, like sitting down or laying out on the grass. And then some lady's dog will come up and all of a sudden the dog will just be absolutely in love with Robert.
0: Yeah, that's your skill, dude. Like, but let's see, like if a lady loves a dog, you know that they're probably a good person, yeah, right? You know, so, you know, I can't say the B word. or they're a female dog and they get along like that, you know. You never know, you know. Okay, well, I'd also like to, like, what if you wanted to go take the train to like Vegas or Tijuana? Is that possible?
1: Well, the problem with we're still waiting on the Vegas train. Unfortunately, the only way that I've known to get out there is through a shuttle bus. That's the only way, or you take the airplane. But from Tijuana, that one, all you would have to do is you could take the IEOC line that goes to Oceanside, the one that we went to.
0: Okay.
1: And then what you do is you transfer onto the coaster. The coaster is like the Metrolink of the San Diego area.
0: Okay.
1: So you take that one, and it takes you probably like, I think, 30 or 45 minutes, and it'll take you to San Diego Old Town. And then from Old Town, there's a shuttle, if I'm not mistaken, from there to San Ysidro, right?
0: Yeah.
1: And it's right there. And then
0: that's
1: then,
0: a border cross.
1: Yeah, then you could just cross the border right there. That's one I plan on doing.
0: Go do your shopping or whatever.
1: Yeah.
0: And then come on, get some food, come on back. Don't drink the water, but, you know.
1: Yeah.
0: Yeah. Hey, you ever had Montezuma's Revenge?
1: Oh, it's horrible.
2: I learned not to drink the water.
0: Man, I got that amoeba from ice. I was at a wedding down there, and I didn't even think about it. I said, oh, just una coca, por favor. And, you know, like, oh, my gosh, yeah. The next day, oh.
1: Yeah, that happened to me by just brushing my teeth. I used the water to brush my teeth, and I forgot. So I was like, oh, no.
0: Yeah. You only do it once.
1: Oh, but you're sick for like 3 days, and it's coming out both ends. It's really, really bad. Oh, it's like you ever seen South Park when the guy goes on the John Denver Experience ride and he starts throwing up and then he has to jump on the trash can? And yeah, it was like totally like that for like 2-3 days.
0: Oh, man. And it can be any. I got it from shrimp cocktail.
1: Oh, no.
0: Yeah, like I did not expect it, you know, like, but they wash it off with fresh water.
1: Yeah.
0: I'm like, man, so you really got to be careful, team.
1: Yes.
0: But that doesn't stop me from eating. I just don't eat those things, right? Right. But like that is something that San Bernardinians often do, is they get these rides on the rides, to Tijuana.
1: Yeah.
0: Right? And like, I'm not sure how much those rides cost in that car, but like, I mean, if you can do it on the bus and the train.
1: I'd rather do the train all day.
0: Yeah,
1: like, more room.
0: Yeah, and then like you walk across and like go see Phil. But I guess if you need a car to go down there, but like otherwise, I mean, if you're just going for, you know, to have the experience, right?
1: Yeah.
0: Oh man, those TJ days. You go to TJ ever party down on? Was it Revolution?
1: Yeah, I did it when I was more younger, because I went down there a couple times, but I was mainly like we would go in between where Puerto Nuevo is. That's where we would go and stuff to go have a steak and lobster.
0: Oh,
1: and we would stay like in between there and I think Rosarito, like in between that area. Mm. It's beautiful over there. I love that place so much.
0: Oh, yeah. It's definitely got its own flavor. And
1: it's so cool and chill over there. And then you can go light fireworks off when you want to.
0: Yeah, it's a different lifestyle down there. That's for sure. I grew up in San Felipe, Mexico.
1: Oh, that place is awesome too.
0: It's different, and it's just magical the way that like other cultures look at their own culture, right?
1: Yeah, it's awesome culture over there.
0: Yeah, and then you like you see the Americans come over there and mess it all up. So when you're going over there, be a good person.
1: Yeah,
0: don't do that kind of stuff. Don't take your ethnocentrism. Don't take your ego.
1: Be like the Japanese. Yeah.
0: Go be there. Be like this. Try to leave more than you take. And I am totally serious.
1: Yeah,
0: I'm not trying to be that with everything, man. Oh, you'll not have anything left. No, no, no. It always comes back to me.
1: Yeah,
0: it always comes back to me. So like. You just got to be like, it's same thing with like picking up trash or whatever. I look at it like, hey, man, I'm just doing it for the good of the whole.
1: Yeah.
0: If everybody did that, we'd have clean everything, right?
1: Yep.
0: So that's how we have to treat, but even visiting Disneyland or getting on the trains, right? Here locally, there's a certain etiquette to that, right? So what would you say is a good train etiquette? Like crying babies, things like that. What should you do?
1: Crying baby, I can understand because, like, it's not, like, it's tough because, you know, they're trying to get around too. So I get it with the kids and the baby. But one thing I can't stand is the radio Rahims, man. They'll come up in there with their radio just blasting like, boo, boo.
0: Oh,
1: and then they
0: no.
1: look at you like, say something, I'm daring. And I feel like they're kind of like insecure inside and that they're like kind of hurt or something, or somebody hurt their feelings.
0: Well, maybe they're deaf.
1: I don't know, but they're just bumping their stuff. And then, like, I don't know. I just can't stand them. Like, those are the worst out of everybody.
0: Well, no, what about the old Mega Man? who's got his phone volume at the top.
1: Oh, those are, yeah. Or somebody having like a full conversation on the thing and just being super loud that everybody can hear it. That's like the worst. Like, yeah, like, don't do that, you know? And then,
0: what about buying your tickets beforehand? Is there any etiquette to that?
1: Do you
0: get a better seat? Is that possible? Or?
1: No. Seats are like free for all. You got to, you know, just go in there and get whatever you want. But like, what I recommend is to download the Metrolink app or the LA Metro app and have it on there. And to let you guys know, too, is that if you have the Metrolink ticket and you go to LA or Orange County, you can use any of their public transportation. Just show them the Metrolink ticket and they'll accept it, which is one of the cool parts about it.
0: Dude, we just been blabbering because this is so freaking interesting, man. We've been blabbering the whole freaking show. Like, I love this, man. So I have a few more questions before you get to interview me.
1: Okay.
0: Like if you were to say roundabout cost to go to Disneyland, San Diego, or what's the other one? Dodger Stadium? Is that what you said?
1: Yeah, we did a Dodger Stadium one. Yeah.
0: So like what's a roundabout to go to like those types of places? Would it cost $100 or less or for one person, or
1: okay, so with LA, with the Dodger game, what you want to do is you want to take the Metrolink. If it's during the weekday, it's going to be $15. You get the SoCal Pass, and the SoCal Pass, you can use it within that period of the time frame of when the Metrolink is open that day to when it closes. So you can use any type of Metrolink transportation within that time frame, where you can like go on four different rides or whatever, you know. So what I would recommend is you take the Metrolink San Bernardino line heading west to Union Station. And then what you do when you get to Union Station is they have a Dodger commuter van. And the Dodger commuter van, as long as you show your proof of your Metrolink ticket, they'll take you up to the shuttle and it'll take you up to Chinatown. Oh. Well, where the Dodger Stadium is. Echo Park, is it?
0: Yeah.
1: Echo Park. Yeah, so that one would be that one. And that would literally cost $15 a round trip. Now, for Disneyland, that one would only be 50 cents round trip right now. But usually, on average, it's $7 round trip. Okay. And that one could be anywhere from 2 hours to 2.5 hours on
0: this
1: that
0: bus.
1: This
0: is for one person team. So, I mean, like...
1: Yeah, it's ridiculous reasonable. Deals. And then the kids get on for free if you take the Metrolink on the weekends. It's up to 3 kids per one adult. So,
0: that is awesome.
1: Yeah, so that's a great thing to have right there. And then just...
0: So there's no excuse to not bring your kids down to the beach.
1: Yeah.
0: I mean, scrape together $7 for each one for pizza and, you know, get them on the train and go down there and play in the water.
1: Yeah, and then the TJ trip to go down there, if you did it the route that I'm talking about, which is usually on the weekends, that trip would only cost you about anywhere from $20 to $25 around there, round trip.
0: Okay, so that's a little more expensive. Then you make tuna fish or, you know, PB&Js and
1: go have fun. Well, when you take the Amtrak Surfliner, what's cool about it is they have an actual food.
0: That's awesome.
1: And they have alcohol, so you can have a drink while you're on that train. Cause
0: Amtrak, so if the kids are acting up?
1: Yeah. Yeah, so the Amtrak is cool because the Amtrak is a little bit more fancier because it's a privately owned and it goes all throughout the United States. You see, the Metrolink, it only goes through Orange County, San Bernardino County, Riverside County, and Ventura County and Los Angeles County.
0: Okay.
1: That's not San Diego County. But yeah, it goes through those areas. And then the Amtrak is where you want to get like – and that's where I'm getting to now. That's why I needed to start fundraising on some of my videos. I'm trying to monetize right now because I want to make bigger videos going further, you know, because I've been getting so many people that say San Bernardino from Oregon or San Bernardino from Bakersfield. I don't know why this guy keeps trolling me and he keeps putting San Bernardino to Bakersfield. Do it. And I'm like, San Bernardino to Bakersfield, I'm going to be sitting on a bus for like 4 hours in the middle of nowhere.
0: Yeah, like there's not much there. I mean, maybe if you're going to Shark Tooth Hill out there.
1: Oh, Dwight Yoakam.
0: Yeah, like they actually have a place where you can dig your own shark teeth out there. It's pretty
1: cool. That's awesome.
0: Yeah, like, but, so, if they want to, you know, follow your videos, watch them a million times, and, you know, have the details that they need. I think you have like 4 or 5 websites, so tell them all. And
1: yeah, I have TikTok. It's Conjure Your Luck. It's the at symbol with the C-O-N-G, I mean, not G, J-U-R-E-Y-O-U-R-L-U-C-K. And then if you guys want to help support my...
0: Was that the way a stoner spells Conjure Your Luck? Or?
1: Yeah, yeah, I'm a little... I feel like that VW bus on Cars, like, yeah, man. But
0: well, like, I did think about that because I spelt it with a G earlier, and I was like, man, dang J.
1: Yeah, yeah, I'm just out of it. But
0: no, I did the same thing, so I know where it's coming from.
1: Yeah, and then I have waxskateboards.bigcartel.com, and I have a special right now. If somebody buys a lapel pin from me, that the $20 will go towards my videos, and I'm going to put a big thank you to everybody that does it. So cool. That's one of the main things that I'm trying to do right now so that I can save enough money to go to all these different places and show people how they can do it, because I've gotten so many testimonials, Robert, from people from I Love San Bernardino or my TikTok, and they're just saying, you know what, thank you so much for, you know, me and my family, we were kind of scared at first on taking the train, we were intimidated, but you have brought something out in us to be able to go do more. And that's what really means the most to me. It's not really the money or the fame or any stuff like that. It's
0: dude,
1: it's to be able to help.
0: Yeah, nostalgia.
1: And that's exactly. And this guy, he I don't want to put him out there like that, but he was saying that him and his wife had a really bad divorce because of her drinking, and he was saying that he was able to take his 2 daughters for the first time without her, and it was kind of scary at first, but him and his 2 daughters had an amazing trip, and he was just thanking me and saying, you know, thank you very much, like you're building these memories for me and my daughters and stuff. So
0: yeah, it's like that stuff is intimidating, but when Jason explains it, not intimidating anymore. And
1: yeah.
0: And my one suggestion was, like, maybe you should also, like, actually be a tour guide. Like, you know, like, charge people to take them down there, right?
1: Well, I was this weekend when I went.
0: Because you've taken me, but you didn't charge me nothing. But, you know, I bought him pizza or something. But, you know, but seriously, like, you know, this is worth money.
1: Yeah, you know? No, exactly. And when my friend came down, him and his friends, they came from Vegas, and they came to on the ocean side to the first time riding the train. And when we went out, I was literally showing him everything in Oceanside, and like it made me feel like I was a guide, you know. And I'm definitely looking into something.
0: Well,
1: like that
0: you knew everything in Santa Maria, not Santa Maria, San Clemente.
1: Yeah.
0: You know, everything in San Clemente. I always mix those two up.
1: Yeah, well, anyway. Me too.
0: Yeah. They're both beautiful. I love them both. I love them both. All right, well, we have 10 minutes left, so like you're going to keep my talking down to a minimum?
1: No.
0: Right?
1: No.
0: Well, you have to, because I made sure of it. Because I'll talk my ass off.
1: So what
0: can you say ass on? All
1: right. What I'd like to ask you, Robert.
0: Like the donkey?
1: Because so many people are curious about the mega art, you know? And to me, mega art is very important because it's things that have been what's the word? Like they haven't been uncovered for hundreds, possibly thousands of years with these things, you know? And I wanted to get your opinion on first of all, who created them and why they created them.
0: So, let's start from the beginning, like the arrowhead right there.
1: The arrowhead, yeah.
0: Yeah, the big arrowhead of San Bernardino has these stories about it, these legends, right? Mm-hmm. And in one of those legends, they talk about Santos and Angelo having a duel over Nuwana, the most beautiful princess of the tribe.
1: Mm-hmm.
0: And Angelo ends up winning the duel against Santos, pulls the bloodied arrow from his heart, and shoots it into the heart of the Green Mountain to create the arrowhead itself. So even in their story, they created the Arrowhead, right? Mm-hmm. But then when I read Wikipedia first, it just said it was a natural formation, right?
1: That absolute lie.
0: Yeah.
1: That's an absolute lie.
0: So that's perpetuated constantly.

0: whatever, right? So that was probably 14 years ago, dude. Now I, you know, in 2014, I wrote a book called Native Mega Art, but I was going to call it What If? Mm-hmm. Because I seen several images, including a jaguar above San Manuel on Mount McKinley. I seen a bear on the top of Arrowhead Peak and a condor behind Cal State San Bernardino. So these images that I was seeing, I seen a hummingbird and then I saw a roadrunner. And I'm like, wow, these just are too specific for this area to be natural, right? But I didn't understand. So then as I was studying the peak one day on Google Earth, I saw a coyote next to the bear.
1: Mm-hmm.
0: And the coyote looked to me like it was coming down. There was another image, and it bit the side of the arrowhead.
1: Mm-hmm.
0: And that matches the creation story of the local groups around here in Southern California where they talk about coyote biting the heart.
1: Mm-hmm.
0: So it just kind of made things started to match. Like, I realized that this was a creation story. So I found more art, and I added to that. But I didn't. I could never really decipher it good, right? It was. I needed more practice reading it and teaching my brain how to read the art, the same way that you would have learned if you were reading it, you know, 1,000 years ago. So the people who created this art were using an old technique. That's been around since hunter-gatherers.
1: It was brush, right? They used brush. I mean, not brush, but the bushes and trees.
0: Plants. Rocks, the landscape itself, mounding.
1: Uh-huh.
0: So what they did is they would go to an area like Arrowhead Peak, survey it, find all the resources that they wanted, created the whatever they wanted to create there within it, and then planted the base with plants to make more images.
1: Yeah.
0: So the base is mounted into images that change with the sun.
1: Mm-hmm.
0: And then on those base images are also planted mosaic images that you have to look at as a mosaic. But the actual art changes. Right, so the art could be a bear and a man, and then leading from the bear can be a coyote.
1: Mm-hmm.
0: And what it is words that flow from one image to the next. That's something that occurs in like the stela type statues in Mexico, where you see these images of people and regalia and things on the back.
1: It's all blended together.
0: Yeah, and they flow from one piece of next.
1: Yeah.
0: Each individual thing means something super important, right?
1: Yeah.
0: Because it's a song. The same thing here. These people, these characters, these pieces of regalia that are on there are matching now to me to the creation story of the local Cahuilla group down in Agua Caliente.
1: Mm-hmm.
0: So they shared reciprocally song, singing together with the Serrano. So Agua Caliente and Morongo and San Bernardino, and they would all sing together, right? So that, and the beginning song is very similar amongst the Serrano, the Cahuilla, the Cupeño, the Huareño, the Luceño, even the Degueño have some of the pieces of some of the songs that they had remembered. So they just were not allowed to sing other people's songs.
1: Mm-hmm.
0: But there were some songs that they all could sing, but they had to sing it with, they sang it with their style. Right, yeah. And their rhythm, right? So, but then the other songs that were the culture hero would stop there for a migration story or whatever, those songs they only could sing, right? So what they did is these different songs they put on the hills surrounding their areas in the gardens that they actually harvested. So right now on Arrowhead Peak, I've discovered that there's a black jaguar that still have spots because they were melanated and they were just regular jaguars that were melanated, right? Mm-hmm.

0: Then the black jaguar is with a turtle, a freshwater turtle. And they create the two brothers, which is a bear, grizzly, and then a mountain lion. And then also created at that time was coyote and the moon. So these are the beginning of the creation story, and I finally have those pieces, right? So now I have to add piece by piece to get the rest of the song on there, and eventually I'll have the whole thing, I hope, right? And it's not easy to do this, team.
1: Yeah.
0: But I'm going to do this, and I've got it, and like I don't care if you think I'm crazy. I don't care if you say I don't know what I'm talking about. I don't care if you say it's natural. I've accepted it, and I'll keep going, so that's the way it is. And if you're saying I'm culturally appropriating, no, I'm leading the path. I'm trailblazing it so I can eventually get to my own culture. It has to be accepted right here at Arrowhead Peak where I am from, where I can see it, take pictures, and do it on Google Earth. But you can do all this from Google Earth. So I can go to my ancestors over in Scotland, and that art is of trolls and fairies and babies being eaten by trolls. Just like their songs are. So go to that culture area. The songs are there from the Neolithic times.
1: Yeah.
0: I've even found it at Denisova Cave where the Neanderthals are. This stuff is old. I'm not sure if Neanderthals made it or if humans made it to describe Neanderthals, but it's there. Yeah. So team, this is just the beginning. And thank you for that interview, Jason.
1: No problem.
0: I had fun, man. Conjure Luck is an awesome website, so check it out on TikTok and on Instagram.
1: Party Sanchez.
0: Yep, and follow Jason Lola with Wax Skateboards for anything of your printing needs.
1: Yes, printing needs.
0: And thank you very much, Eric. And this is Robert Porter, missing Ipiani Lockhart with the I Love San Bernardino County Radio Show. And we are out of here.

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1: Community Matters. Former San Bernardino Mayor Judith Valles died last week at the age of 93 and will be remembered as a fighter for her community. She was the first Hispanic mayor. She was a daughter of Mexican immigrants. Valles served as mayor from 1998 to 2006, running unopposed in her second term. In a statement by her son, Chad Bradbury, she was a great mom. She was busy, but she always showed up for all of our events, for everything. Family was very important to her. Valles was the last of seven siblings. Valles was credited for bringing millions of dollars from the federal government. She worked to clean up the city's appearance. She strived to create the Lakes and Streams Project that would have built a series of lakes and streams in and around downtown San Bernardino, redeveloping the area along the lines of the San Antonio Riverwalk. She graduated from San Bernardino High and attended San Bernardino Valley College, the University of Redlands, UC Riverside, and UCLA, and spent 45 years as an educator. She taught elementary and high school along with Spanish at San Bernardino Valley College, moved into administrative position first at San Bernardino Valley College before serving as president of Golden West College in Huntington Beach. She was both the college's first female president and California's first Latina community college president. Again, according to her son, Chad Bradbury, she retired from Golden West. And all of these colleges would hire her on contract on an interim basis when they were trying to find someone on a permanent basis. She would always turn those places around. She was highly intelligent, very well organized, and strong without being bullied. After serving as San Bernardino mayor, Valles returned to academia, serving as president of Los Angeles Mission College in Sylmar from 2008 to 2011. Valles also served as the president of the San Bernardino Symphony Orchestra Board of Directors. In 2015, she published a book in Spanish and English, sharing her mother's words of wisdom. I had the opportunity to interview Judith Valles a few times over the years. She was always a delight, funny, insightful, and could tell a good story. Valles is survived by two children, Edie Hensley and Chad Bradbury. Her daughter, Nomi Bradbury Page, died prior to her mother. Valles is also survived by seven grandchildren and five great-grandchildren. A celebration of life for Judith Valles is planned for Monday, July 13th at 10 a.m. at Mountain View Mortuary and Cemetery on Highland in San Bernardino. For Community Matters, I'm Lillian Vasquez.
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2: Hello there, everybody. Whoever you are, wherever you are, whatever you're doing, welcome to the show. Hey, thanks for joining us. You're in with Tommy Hawkins, the Jazz Hawk, and this is Just Jazz. What you have here is 2 hours of improvised listening pleasure. We feature all of the instruments in the band, including vocals. Don't touch that dial or turn that knob. Tell your friends and neighbors that you finally found some creative jazz beef jerky that you love to chew on. We get you started with the avant-garde big band of Don Ellis. He introduces you to the Indian Ladies.

Ah, yes, the intimacy of the blues, played by Benny Green on piano and Mr. Russell Malone on the guitar at the Jazz Bistro in St. Louis, Missouri, on the banks of the Mississippi. Now serving up the smooth, the beautiful Morgana King, Jinji.

0: You're hanging out with the jazz hog, Tommy Hawkins, and this is Just Jazz on the radio in the Inland Empire. 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
0: The Jazz Hawk here, Just Jazz. And coming up, Earl Garner, the piano-pounding man who never had a lesson. From his CD, Concerts by the Sea, this is The Way You Look Tonight, and you're looking marvelous.

from Dizzy Gillespie and his trumpet, The Long, Long Summer, to Pat Longo's Latin Jazz Band, Summertime Down South.

0: Yeah. Give him a hand, the world's greatest entertainer, Sammy Davis Jr. with Al McKibben on the bass, Bye Bye Blackbird. And believe me, you hear it all right on KCAA 1050 AM on your dial or on the internet, kcaaradio.com. Tommy Hawkins, the Jazz Hawk, and all we have here is just jazz.
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0: Introducing one of the world's greatest vibraphonists, no longer with us, but his music lingers on. He's got a little revitalization for you. Milt Jackson.

and dirty rendition of Making It With You from Rotan Roland Kirk and his tenor saxophone. Play it, baby. Moving on to San Francisco, to Vince Guaraldi at piano, Bola Sadi on the guitar, Little Fishes.

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1: This segment brought to you by Poncho's Kitchen and Mexican Restaurant in the heart of Highland at 29141 Baseline near Cole Avenue. 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

0: We're back. This is the Worker Power Hour with Randy Corgan on the 1932 Broadcast Network. Airing live from San Bernardino, California, in case you don't know where San Bernardino, California is. In case you're listening.
1: We're in Texas.
0: What's that?
1: I said, no, we're in Texas.
2: Here we go.
0: Or Australia, or Florida. Or
2: San Bernardino, Australia?
0: Or France. San Bernardino, France. Right. Anyway, long-time organizer, first-time radio host, back at the mic, 2 weeks in a row. So,
2: all-new record.
0: Oh, now, I see we're going to have a frisky show today.
2: Well,
0: it's too bad it's Kathleen's birthday. By the way, happy birthday to Kathleen Brennan, our incredible president. She's missing here in the seat because it's her birthday, and she's doing something with the family today. So, good for you, Kathleen. You don't have to hang out with these schleps here.
1: Yeah.
0: Because they're just... And I'm glad this camera's blocking my view of Mark now.
2: Kathleen, can you call in and defend us, please?
1: She should call in, actually.
0: It's going to be an honorary show. That's what we're going to do. I should just roll right into live shout-outs. I appreciate all of you for listening in live. I appreciate you more than these other two individuals in the studio.
2: He's serious, isn't he?
1: Oh, yeah.
2: I'm going to throw something over the glass here.
0: Yeah, throw something at the glass.
1: Let's be patient.
0: Over the glass.
2: You can do whatever you want on your last day.
0: You sure can. Absolutely.
2: Robert's favorite.
0: It's what I've always said. Live shout-outs. SBCSS stewards Kathy Miller, John Gamboa, Bernadette Guerrero, Kristen Reamer, Natalie Gamel, Mike Flores, Stephanie Hancock, Mario Felix from SSS in Victorville with the sheriffs there.
1: Victorville?
0: Yeah,
1: Victorville. Oh, shout out Victorville.
0: Are those your stomping grounds now?
1: No, just I live there now. So
0: right. Those are your stomping grounds. That's what they call stomping grounds.
1: Oh, is that what they're referred to?
0: Okay. You've never heard the term stomping grounds?
1: Wouldn't Fontana be my stomping grounds? Because I lived there my whole life.
0: Could have been. Now you've got two stomping grounds.
1: Oh,
0: you
1: yeah.
0: have Fontana where you grew up, and now you live in Victorville.
1: So fun fact, I just found out this weekend that Victorville is referred to as the Ville. So I'm from the Ville, y'all.
2: All of a sudden.
0: I have been around a long time, and I have never heard Victorville referred to as the Ville.
1: Mm-hmm. I've been on this earth for 24 years.
0: That must be something local for people there.
2: That must be new.
1: Yeah. Well, actually, someone from Lowe's did tell me that, so he's probably
0: local. Like Etowanda renaming itself Rancho Cucamonga. For those of you who've been around long enough, know exactly what I'm referring to. It used to be Cucamonga, and they named themselves Rancho Cucamonga because they had to get away from the stigma of what Cucamonga was.
1: Oh, it was bad, or?
0: Oh, it was pretty bad.
1: Oh, wow. Yeah. Now it's like the Beverly
0: Cucamonga
1: Hills.
0: Cucamonga was a bad part of Ontario.
1: Oh, wow. I didn't know that.
0: Yeah.
1: Fun fact.
0: Yeah. And then we have absolutely been spun off of our agenda here, which is live shout-outs I was in the middle of. That was my fault, I think. Listening in live from Ohio, Ryan Franking. He's now in Ohio because it's too hot in Arizona, by the way. Mm-hmm. Actually, it's not really that hot in Arizona right now. It's been unseasonably mild recently. Anyway, Victorville, that was Mario Felix. Appreciate you listening in live. Perla Reyes, Public Health. Emily Torres, Animal Shelter, Barstow Negotiations Team. Okay, I'm not sure. Hey, Teresa, you got to do a better job putting this list in so that I can know if you're introducing him, I need to have the... Anyway, I don't know. We'll figure it out. San Bernardino WIC Office, Betty Lamel, and then maybe Betty Lamel's at the Public Health Department. Oh, I get it. The San Bernardino WIC Office is listening in. The whole office is listening in live. Armando Lopez, Rancho Das, Teresa Murray, Victorville Das. See, your stomping grounds again, Victorville. Mm-hmm. Hesperia Stewards, Daniel Hernandez, Sammy Ramirez, Redland Stewards and their bargaining team, Sophia Meza from the city of Chino, Brian Osterhold from Facilities Maintenance. Some of these names, I'm assuming they're going to be in the ERC that's happening right now. Kurt Garrison, Susan Loftus, Connie Bottini, and Laura Campbell. Actually, Laura Campbell is not in the ERC because she is out in Needles Tad. Sarah Randall, and her Prado Park crew. Prado Park, there in Chino, yes. And for those of you who don't know, we have all the parks, the county parks, which include Yucaipa Regional Park, and it has a lake. We were having this conversation the other day. Someone says, there's a lake in Yucaipa? And I said, yes. It's at the Yucaipa Regional Park, which
1: Guasti,
0: is a county
1: right?
0: park. And Guasti does have a lake, yes. And a lot of fishing there. Marcus Barrera, ARMC, Rigo and Jessica for City of Grand Terrace, and Katrina Loftus from ARMC. Ryan in Ohio says it's hotter in Ohio than it is in Wickenburg, Arizona today.
1: Oh.
0: That's when you know the world is upside down.
1: I know.
0: If Ohio is somehow hotter than Wickenburg, Arizona. Wickenburg is smack in the middle of Arizona, the Arizona desert. Very low altitude, very hot.
2: They said the heat index in Ohio is going to be near 112. That's the heat index.
1: Dang. How's it hotter there than in Arizona?
2: Humidity. It's not hotter. It's just a combination of the humidity.
0: Well, according to Ryan, it is hotter and it's humid on top of it.
1: I'd rather deal with the heat, like
0: yes.
1: straight sun
0: dry
1: than
0: heat.
1: Humidity.
0: Dry heat. Dry heat.
1: Horrible.
0: All right. Our first giveaway, we're going to give away a bag for the fifth caller. Michelle, are you ready? Is somebody ready? Yep. She said she's ready. Michelle, are we entertaining you with this the way we started off today, or are we irritating you? Is it entertainment or is it irritation? Yes to both. She's going to clarify here in a second. Fifth caller, 909-889-8377. She says it's entertaining. You know, that's why we love you, Michelle. If
1: yes.
0: she would have said it was irritating, we would say we don't love you. I hope she's getting a laugh out of that. We do have the best office staff on the face of the planet, though. They are phenomenal. Mm-hmm. We do a lot more with a lot less, and they crush it every single day. We really appreciate all the work you do. So, giveaway, bag, 889-8377, fifth caller, already started it. Hopefully we have a winner here pretty soon. And you are very welcome, all of you that said thank you just now on the post here. So, guess what? We have a bunch of stuff we didn't cover last week on the show that we were supposed to get to, and we ultimately didn't get to because we had a couple scheduling snafus that were positive and we just rolled with it. And mm-hmm. so we ended up rolling over some content. The Did You Know section, we're going to do a new section every week brought to us by Chaz Kelly, one of our members, had a great idea. Again, I love these ideas that listeners have, and then they want to help contribute to them. One of those being James Bites Back, James Martinez. He'll be on the show a little later to talk about how he's slowly eating his way through all of the Inland Empire. But this one is Chaz Kelly. He's doing Did You Know? And did you know the Ronald Reagan Park, which has an original piece of the Berlin Wall, is here in San Bernardino, the city of San Bernardino. And it's obviously great to mention this site, because it was in 1987 when President Reagan said, Mr. Gorbachev, tear down this wall. And the park is here in the city at Irvington and Chestnut, just off the Palm exit of the 215 freeway. It has an original piece of the wall at the park. Many people may not know that there is a very nice park here, and it's got a old piece of the wall from obviously from the Cold War. And so thank you, Chaz, for pointing that out. There's one more here. Did you know in San Bernardino County, the Redlands Bowl has been doing live performances for more than 100 years, since 1924, and its season runs through August. All performances are free. It's a great family night or date night. The Redlands Bowl address is 25 Grant Street in Redlands, California. And by the way, if you haven't been to the Redlands Bowl, you should go to the Redlands Bowl. It's pretty, again, it's a really cool place. And I like this, Did You Know? This is, I think we're going to be able to kind of slowly walk through the IE and a bunch of cool, interesting places and facts that you can go and visit and check out. So thanks, Chaz, Kelly. Really appreciate you sharing that. What a great idea. He's throwing all kinds of ideas. We do have a winner, Patricia Flores from TAD Rialto. And that was quick. Yes, apparently we have a few people listening today. And we know at least Patricia's listening. And Ryan's listening too because he replied. And Patricia's listening because she may have called in five times.
1: Other people before her.
0: No, but she could have called back five times. If no one called but her, she could call, hang up, call, hang up, call, hang up.
1: Oh, I see. Yeah. But I don't think she did that.
0: No. And we know Ryan's listening because he's actually responding right now. And he's proving the fact that it's hot. Hotter in Ohio than it is in Wickenburg by 1 degree. It's 95 in Ohio, 94 in Wickenburg. Thank you. And I cannot forget some river people that are actually on the water listening as we speak in Parker, Arizona. They actually were giving me a bunch of flack yesterday and said that I better mention them while they're out there. The Berkhofer family is on vacation this week, even though he's been working diligently all week while he's on vacation. Because that's what we do. We work while we're on vacation. Isn't that right, Robert?
1: Yep, 100%.
0: Maybe not Mark, but I know Robert.
1: On the weekends, vacation, nonstop.
2: Are you seeing a
0: And pattern? I know that Scott does. I know that Scott does because I've witnessed it.
1: Mm-hmm. Oh, anyway, that's Scott? That's his last name?
0: Yeah,
1: Berkhofer. Oh, yeah. Okay.
0: They're on the water listening in live right now. They're all high-fiving each other.
1: I would.
0: Because they're like, ooh, they're talking about
2: Scott me. Had to put his phone down long enough to pay attention.
0: He's always got his phone in his hand. And we have Beatrice Garcia from our executive board listening in live. So I'm getting some of the stuff coming at me as we speak. I like the fact that we get this live interaction. It makes it exciting. So a cool labor history fact is America is turning 250 years old. That's not a history fact. That's a fact. We already all know that. As America celebrates its 250th anniversary, it's worth remembering one of the defining moments in our nation's labor history. During World War II, Detroit transformed from the Motor City into the arsenal of democracy, proving that workers can accomplish anything when they unite behind a common purpose. Auto workers retooled factories at record speed, producing one B-24 Liberator bomber every hour at the Ford Willow Run plant and manufacturing more than 90% of America's M1 steel helmets. Imagine that. It's crazy how everything got retooled, flipped over, and just turned into a war machine right away.
1: Repurposed.
0: That's right. That's what happens when you try to bomb Pearl Harbor and you do all these other things that you did. Factories that once built automobiles became the backbone of the Allied war effort, which was, I don't know if anybody's watching this on the History Channel with Tom Hanks, where he's slowly walking through World War II. Oh, it's pretty incredible.
2: I've seen the ad for it.
0: It's super, super long, and it's an hour or 2 hour segments, very detailed. And I mean, a real great narration of World War II.
1: I was going to make a joke saying that we don't watch History Channel anymore, but I think some people... I put it on when I want to go to sleep.
0: What are you talking about?
1: Yeah.
0: A bunch of us watch it.
1: Really?
2: Yeah.
0: Of course we do. Cool. And apparently you do too when you want to go to sleep.
1: Yeah, exactly. Yeah, I like to hear the background noise like, did you know this aliens built the pyramids?
0: It wasn't just machines that helped win the war. It was the skill, determination, and hard work of union workers who kept production moving around the clock. As we mark 250 years of America, this story reminds us that working people have always been the driving force behind our nation's greatest achievements. And this was brought to us by the Labor Radio Network. Listen on Podbean. And this is Working Class History. This is their podcast. And just remember something, that the first 150 years of America, workers had no rights for the first 150 years, even though we built every aspect of America. American workers have really only had rights the last 100 years, and many of those are under attack today, and it's really important for us to stand up and protect them because we don't want to see them slip away any more than they're already under attack. The idea is to improve your standard and where you're at and maintain, not regress. Anyway, so thank you for the labor history fact. So What do we got going on?
1: Teams are Tuesday.
0: Oh.
1: You didn't mention
0: that. I missed that. I skipped over that. Thank you. See, you're on point today.
1: Yeah.
0: Teamster Tuesday. Every Tuesday, we highlight a member or a member group on our social media to show the public the important work our members do. You can follow us at 1932 Teamsters on all platforms. And we just reached a huge milestone of followers. Mm-hmm. We are the most followed local union in the Teamsters. Is that true?
1: Yeah, from what I've seen.
0: What do you mean? Do you have a little disclaimer there? I heard that little disclaimer. Did you hear that?
1: Okay, so
0: he's supposed to just be confident. Yes, we are. Period.
1: Yes, we are in terms of local union.
0: That's what I'm talking about.
1: Okay, yes.
0: We're not going to outpace the IBT.
1: No, but I want to. And
0: I know we do, and eventually we will.
1: It's the IBT, Amazon Teamsters, and then us. And then locally, us.
0: Correct. So essentially, I'm two of the three most followed parts of the organization.
1: Absolutely.
0: That's pretty crazy. I never thought about that.
1: Yeah.
0: Yeah, you're right. It's the Teamsters, Amazon Teamsters, mm-hmm. and then the local.
1: Because I thought originally it was IBT and then us. But then I was like, oh, wait, there is another account, which is the Amazon Teamsters, which has a huge following, too.
0: The Amazon Teamsters is massive.
1: Huge, yeah.
0: It's actually huge. Not just how many follow it. It's more actually the views and its connection to this. Is actually a very, very large percentage of the IBT's actual, digital media reach.
1: Yeah, their digital footprint. Yeah. So it was
0: pretty
1: cool.
0: Yeah, the comms team there have done a really, really good job like you. Almost as good as you.
1: Almost. They're not there yet. No, I'm just kidding.
0: I'm only saying that because you're in front of me. Anyway, Teamster Tuesday. Last Tuesday, we highlighted the San Bernardino County Land Use Services Teamsters. Those are very important jobs. These members help keep San Bernardino County residents up to code, whether they are cleaning up a homeless encampment or citing a homeowner for being out of code. Their main goal is to keep our community safe and beautiful. Today and every day, be sure to thank a Teamster. We always want to make sure that we're thanking a fellow Teamster. And you probably see our billboards. This week, our billboards are on... Last week and this week, they're on Stater Brothers. Yeah. We have another one coming for next week pretty soon. And then we had UPS before that. We're going to go through a whole bunch of different employers, large employers in the region.
1: You know, I've had some people say that they would have preferred us on the billboards to say Stater Brothers and not Staters. I put Staters thinking that in the Inland Empire, people will know it's Stater Brothers, which they do, but...
0: Who said Stater Brothers versus Staters?
1: One of my friends did.
0: Okay, well, does he work at Staters?
1: No. But, I mean...
0: Saying Staters is shorter than saying Stater Brothers.
1: Right.
0: That's a whole reason why we wrote it that way.
1: As Staters.
0: As Staters, okay. because it's hard. You know, you obviously got to limit the words, the actual letters that are up on the board.
1: Mm-hmm. The less, the better.
0: The less, the better, so... Saying Staters is the same as saying Stater Brothers. Yeah. I was wondering if somebody was going to comment on that when we put that graphic together.
1: Yeah, and Stater Brothers doesn't put brothers, they put bros, right?
0: It's B-R-O-S.
1: B-R-O-S, yeah.
0: Dot, as a short, yeah.
1: I was like, oh, that's good feedback. Yep. But then I would just say, I'm going to ask Randy one time. So I felt this was my opportunity.
0: I just got a live picture of the river people.
1: Did you?
0: That are listening in live.
1: Are you jealous, from the river, Randy?
0: Huh?
1: Are you jealous?
0: I am actually. A little bit. I'm trying to jump into the screen and be there.
1: Send it to me so we can pop you in there. Like, hey guys, I'm here in spirit.
0: That's funny. That would be funny. No, let's not be that great. Anyway, so what do we got going on?
1: So in the news,
0: we got a Bear Valley contract on.
1: Oh yeah, you want to do that
0: first? Yeah, let's do the local news first.
1: Do local news.
0: You know, we really like you, Michelle. We really like Michelle. We love Michelle.
1: Love Michelle.
0: Michelle said we're entertaining, not irritating.
1: Did you see her new hairdo?
0: I have not.
1: I think it's like red and orange.
0: She had a hat when I walked in.
1: Oh, yeah. She had a hat today. Yeah. Yeah. Well, anyways, it's nice hair. So local 1932 news, I think it was on Monday night, Barbara, who's a business agent for the city of Bear Valley Lake up in Big Bear, I think.
0: Actually, it's Big Bear Lake, the city of Big Bear Lake. This is a typo.
1: Okay. City of Big Bear Lake have just ratified their contract, securing great wages across the board, healthcare, all kinds of benefits, a new updated version of their grievance procedure, really great things in there. You know, we'll post about it later once I get everything together for that. But it's really cool because we're in a lot of bargaining.
0: And right now we got a very busy bargaining cycle.
1: So it's like, you know, the county contract's going to expire soon. We have a whole bunch of local jurisdictions as well. So getting these wins, there's going to be a lot more to report on. So, yeah. And they have.
0: Yeah, I'm excited. I love the fact that we represent Big Bear, the hospital up there, city up there. Mm-hmm. We represent a bunch of stuff, obviously, in the mountains. We're obviously expanding out in the desert, too. You know, we're just making our footprint larger and larger and larger and larger.
1: Mm-hmm. Yeah.
0: So I mean, we've got this massive county, so, you know, the Inland Empire as a whole. Mm-hmm. I get into a little bit of a jurisdictional sort of stuff when we get into Riverside County. Have to be a little careful there sometimes, but depends on the pocket. We
1: don't have members in Riverside, right?
0: Yep. Yeah, we do.
1: Well, who live there probably, but not.
0: No. The whole lower desert's Riverside County.
1: Oh, that's right. That's right. I didn't realize that.
0: I know. Because Coachella, you are not good with geography.
1: I am the best at geography.
0: No, you're not. You're horrible at it. Which way is north?
1: I'm in a podcast room, so I can't really see right now. Once we're outside, I'll be able to see.
0: I am excellent at geography.
1: No.
0: What direction is north? I don't know. That was his answer.
1: It's this way.
0: I guess you could say that's not geography, that's direction.
1: Navigation.
0: Yeah. Navigation.
2: Mm-hmm. Or was it Randy's finger pointing that direction?
1: It's probably both.
0: He has no idea what direction. When he comes to work, he doesn't come by memory.
1: that was
0: GPS tells him how to come to work.
1: I pleaded the fifth.
2: Hey, Siri, I want to go to work.
1: No, yeah, just fun wait. Fact, I actually always put on my GPS when I'm going home or when
0: it's
1: I'm
0: good that
1: to work.
0: You do that, though, for traffic reasons and accidents and stuff like that. There's actually not. I wish I did more of that because I get caught in stuff when I should have checked. Mm-hmm. And I go, why didn't I check before I left?
1: Yeah, I always put on the directions to get here for, like, you know, time estimates and stuff. But mostly it's because what if I forget one day? I don't know.
0: Is somebody going to come in and give a report on Juneteenth?
1: Yeah. Mm-hmm. After when's we do the – let's do it after the news.
0: Okay. So we're moving this stuff around. Okay. What else is in the news?
1: So unions are emerging in India. The country,
0: of course.
1: Randy,
0: have you
1: not
0: seen
1: the
0: exploit the level of exploitation in that country?
1: Yeah, especially
0: incredibly crazy
1: before, right? But now even more with tech and gig workers, right? So actually, a lot of U.S. companies outsource a lot of the call center work and a lot of the gig jobs and the IT jobs to India, right? So now, you know, with Apple, for example, you can't get through anyone from the U.S. You know, to work on your Apple products, they actually will be a call center in India who does it. So it's pretty interesting. So in recent years, several unions have emerged for IT professionals as well as for gig workers such as app-based taxi drivers, grocery delivery workers, and home salon services.
0: This statistic is huge. India's youth population is 371 million.
1: Mm-hmm.
0: Yep. Many of them whom are underemployed or unemployed.
1: Yeah, it's wild, and
0: that's bigger than the United States by itself.
1: Mm-hmm. And there are already more than 10 million gig workers in the country. It's a huge base, and it's a huge opportunity for you know, for labor to unionize this core sector of India's economy.
0: If they had better food, I would move there and become an organizer.
1: You don't like their food?
0: No.
1: I love Indian food.
0: Do you?
1: Yeah. Huh. Garlic naan. I mean, I've tried it here. I've never went to India and tried it there, but
0: pretty good. I'm not a big fan.
1: Okay. So, yeah. So this has been really great news for workers there.
0: What are you freaking out over there
2: for? I was looking up the population of India.
0: It's massive.
1: What
2: is
1: it?
2: 1.4 billion.
0: Yeah, it's the second most populous nation in the world behind China.
2: It's almost 1.5.
1: We're not even like 400 million, right?
0: No, we're 300. I think we're 355 million, right?
1: Oh, yeah. Wow.
0: 355 or 362, something like that.
2: It says here, United States 349, China 1.4.
0: It shrunk.
2: And India 1.4. Call it almost 1.5.
0: Insane.
1: Crazy. I'm going to get Teresa.
0: Well, no, we're not done with. I thought you said we're waiting for the news. You got more news here.
1: Oh, you want to talk about those?
0: Okay, no, go ahead and get Teresa.
1: Oh, right?
0: Yeah, she's going to talk about Juneteenth, right?
1: Yeah, meanwhile, I get her, you can talk about your articles.
0: Oh, that's right.
1: Yeah.
0: No, but I thought you were going to be part of the conversation.
1: Oh, okay, yeah.
0: Well, just text. Have somebody bring her back.
1: Yeah, she's coming. I think she's right there, yeah.
0: So there's a few cases here. It's actually a bunch of stuff I want to point out. There's four labor cases to watch out of the NLRB in the second half of 2026. I'm just going to read this quick snippet here. The second half of the year may see action on several cases of interest for labor practitioners, including California's appeal of a decision blocking its ban on the captive audience meetings, and a possible appeals of two decisions limiting power of the National Labor Relations Board. Interestingly enough, they're not limiting the power of the it's interesting it's worded that way. What those cases are, ironically, I'm familiar with them because I've been participating in some of this, the creation of a policy that has been part of it, as well as the IBT has taken on a whole package of bills in multiple states, which also includes the banning captive audience meetings that are state after state after state during organizing drives are passing laws to prevent employers from having captive audience meetings, forced meetings, where workers are inside of them. No, right there hanging on the thing. And the reason why I'm bringing it up and I think it's important to talk about is that the new head of the NLRB is this lady named Crystal Carey, and she's a former Amazon, she's a former attorney that worked on a bunch of Amazon cases. And so you have states that are passing laws. Ironically, there's always been these rules or the allegiance, or I shouldn't say allegiance, a philosophy that states' rights always override federal rights. And of course, unless the politics fit for corporate America, it depends on whether or not they want a federal rule or a state rule. And this is a perfect example of that. And so the bunch of these cases that are happening in the latter part of 2026, you're going to see where states like California, New York, and a bunch of other states have actually passed laws to protect workers. The NLRB is actually stepping in, and companies, corporations are stepping in and saying, you don't have the jurisdiction to do that. The NLRB should. And then in the flip side, there are cases before federal court, not quite the Supreme Court yet, on the NLRB being unconstitutional. So those same organizations, those corporations, are arguing that the NLRB is unconstitutional, but then arguing at a state or at a city level when policies being passed to protect workers, oh, no. The NLRB has jurisdiction. And so what's been great about this hypocrisy has been the fact that you can actually now see on the record a complete contradiction in arguments that companies like Amazon or SpaceX and a number of them have made, where they're making literal contradictions to themselves one day to the next, depending on what court they're in, arguing what they're arguing. And so this former Amazon attorney who is now in charge of the entire NLRB, Crystal Carey, has just been a wrecking ball like the rest of this administration, and essentially just rolling over and giving corporations exactly what they want. And look, I'm not surprised by it. I think it's wrong. I'll say it very clearly, but the voters in America voted to allow corporate America to have complete control of this country because the voters were fooled into thinking that corporate America was going to take care of them. That somehow if I support big business, somehow it's going to bleed down to me. Well, you're going to bleed, but it's not going to bleed down to you. And the amount of money that's been pulled out of the system in this last like year alone is just staggering in tax dollars, and it's almost this gross sort of misuse of money in the way these super wealthy people are just burning through this extra cash that they got, while people on Medicare or Medicaid are now having to pay thousands of dollars for things that they didn't have to pay before, while people, you know, don't have access to food stamps, people don't have access to housing, people don't have access to childcare. Like, we're seeing a complete choke out of tax dollars to go to the super wealthy and taking it right out of people's pockets. And it's ironic to see these things actually unfold in the legal setting when it comes to some of this stuff. So, and then House Dems have a probe against Crystal Carey because she's the general counsel, and they're taking a position that she should recuse herself from cases that involved something she was a part of before. I mean, you know, I heard this comment the other day. Right? We saw the headline this morning. I think Trump made $2 billion on his Bitcoin or meme or whatever it is.
1: Yeah.
0: And there was some craziness about the Bidens buying a house or something, you know. You know, kids are, you know, some kids are getting off the jet and they're part of the investment and all this stuff. And then, you know, yeah, it's crazy what is happening, yet, you know, how quickly people are called corrupt and all, and you turn around and you see the hypocrisy in it, and you recognize that you are putting people in charge. You're putting the fox in charge of the hen house by having a former Amazon attorney now in charge of the National Labor Relations Board. One of the biggest employers in America is Amazon. They have more cases before the National Labor Relations Board than any other company in America. And that is who you put on the board. And then that person is just going to be a wrecking ball. And even with that person, we're still winning cases. That tells you how bad some of those cases are. So I can go on and on about this, but we now have Teresa sitting here who, and we invited somebody else, but they were on vacation, to give us a report on how the Juneteenth event went here at the local union. How did that go?
3: It was a really good event.
0: Her mic needs to be on.
3: Oh, it's not.
0: So tell Mark to wake up over there.
3: Wake up, Mark. Marky Poo.
2: Sleeping.
3: Is it on now?
0: Yeah, you're on.
3: Oh, okay.
0: Yeah.
3: It was a really great event.
0: So why don't you introduce yourself first?
3: So.
0: Nope. Were you just going to roll in and start talking and not even tell anybody who you are?
3: So I'm Teresa Preciado. I'm a business agent with Local 1932. Very proud. And I had the privilege to help the 1932 Black Power Committee with their event, their Juneteenth event. Was it last Friday? The Friday
0: two before. Fridays ago.
3: Yeah. Mm-hmm. Yeah. So it was really great event. I think we had an even bigger turnout from the first one. I helped with the first one because, you know, Char's my friend. So I'm helping my sister out.
0: Yeah. Friends always suck you into helping you out on something,
3: absolutely,
0: right?
3: Absolutely.
0: Get to work.
3: Yeah. I was accused of having a mean face on because I was literally zipping from station to station. I was hustling with the food.
1: Yeah, when you're in work mode, you get like,
3: I do,
1: you know, laser focus. It's really good though.
3: Yeah, I've been accused of having an RFB, so I have to work on that.
0: No, so, there's nothing wrong with that.
3: Yeah,
0: I'm the same way. When I'm determined to go from one place to another, what do they call it when a dude has that? Just a jerk.
1: I think for you, I call it, you have a walk when you're mad. So I call it the Randy
0: walk.
1: It's not
0: mad. But there's a difference between being focused and mad. See, like you just called it mad.
3: Yeah.
1: Because what it gives off, the impression.
3: Because we're here at work actually working so people can see our faces in our walk.
1: Hey, watch the shade.
3: Shots fired.
0: So tell us about the event. Yeah, unfortunately, it happened to be on the day everybody's traveling back from the convention.
3: Right.
0: The scheduling is the scheduling what it is. So, right.
3: So I think we were missing a couple of the committee members, but they ended
0: coming. They were with me.
3: They ended up making it for the majority of it. So it was really nice. We had vendors come out, all kinds of vendors selling their and promoting their goods. We had Dejanay speak. She did fabulous. Like, her speech was very moving.
0: Who's that?
3: Dejanay Shaw.
0: Who is that again?
3: Did I say her
0: name? I'm just kidding. That's her. Right.
3: Oh, I got you. Do you know why?
0: She's great. She's great.
3: Yeah, because Gary introduced her and he said Dejanay, and she's all, not no. The condiment. It's Dejanay. Oh, so that funny. Is Dejanay. Going to burn a memory in your head. Yeah. And I will never forget how to say her name.
0: Yeah, she does a great job. She does a good job.
3: She really, it was very moving and it was very inspiring, making people remember like your purpose in voting and being present. In your community, so it was very. It was
0: and
3: very
0: she's
3: inspiring.
0: Involved. She's everywhere. As a matter of fact, she's got her endorsement running for Rancho. Office there in Rancho, and we have somebody that's mad at us on the other side of that. Ain't that right, Robert?
1: Yeah, unfortunately, but politics, people get mad. You're never going to make one side happy, one side mad. So.
3: Yeah, and then we also had a Kappa Phi. What do you call those from college? A sorority. He came out and spoke. He talked about the purpose of college education for minorities. So his speech was pretty good as well. And then Char's dad made fish. It was amazing. He had snapper and cod. That was the meal. And like amazing.
0: Fried or grilled?
3: Fried.
0: Fried. The fryer here?
3: Yeah, he brought one of those industrial fryers. He bought it at like Restaurant Depot just for the event. And snapper and caught. Oh my gosh, that man. I have not yet had one thing that I did not like that he made.
0: He's a very good cook.
3: Yes, very good.
0: Very good barbecuer. Yeah.
3: Barbecuer, chef, whatever you
0: Whatever you call it. Right. Uh-huh. Right.
3: Yeah, but it was a really good time. A lot of people were laughing. Kids were having fun in the kids' room with the crafts and the games that they had set up. So it was just a really good
0: time. How was the weather? I was a couple hundred miles away. It was pretty warm.
3: Hot. Mm-hmm. Yeah, it was pretty warm. It was not as hot as it's been this week, but it was a little warm. Yeah. Especially running from here and there. We were sweating, all of us. So, good event.
1: How do you think I'm sure members attended. I seen the photos you and some other people sent me. They're great. How was the reception? Like, not in terms of, like, turnout, but the content that was given? Like, you mentioned the program. You guys had guest speakers. But how do you think overall, like, the content was given? Because Juneteenth is historical, mm-hmm. right? And, you know, unfortunately, we only get one day. It should be all year round. But how was it received?
3: Very well. I want to say, like, when Dejanay was up there, people were very much, like, mesmerized, for mm-hmm. lack of a better word. But they were very engaged and very, like, agreeing and, you know, clapping. And so she brought up a couple of good points in her speech. But you could see people were really, like, taking in the message and really paying attention. So it was kind of nice to see that. And then we had my steward there. He brought voter registration cards. Oh. They had this whole historical setting talking about where blacks as a whole have come from, like where they had to do all these special requirements in order to vote. And so there was these...
0: Oh, yeah, the Jim Crow laws of the day. First of all, they didn't have a right to vote. At all. They didn't have any rights at all. And then they got rights. And then those rights were limited. And then they didn't have the right to vote. And then they had to win the right to vote. And then there was barriers to vote. And obviously some of those barriers are trying to be recreated again.
1: By and they were considered one-fourth of a person.
0: Yeah. It's very horrible. Insane.
3: Right. And they would have to do these special...
0: So
3: like,
0: ignorant that anybody even says it's okay. Like, I don't... This whole, like, having a Confederate flag and celebrating... The South and the history of that. You lost mm-hmm. a war where you tried to take over and say it's okay mm-hmm. to continue to live that way. It's crazy. Anyway, sorry.
3: No. But it was just really, I learned stuff like the fact that they would have them do physical screens and just some of the ridiculous things that they would have people, black people do in order to have that right to vote. And then it was nice because he was kind of at the end of them reading just the struggle to have that right to vote. And then he was passing out voter registration cards. So it was really nice just, you know, when he works for Register of Voters. So he's having
0: That's
3: those
0: awesome.
3: Conversations.
0: It's because that is where you square it up. It's the only place in the end to square it up.
3: Mm-hmm. And Susan,
0: making sure people vote.
3: She was sitting with him and giving her
0: oh yeah,
3: her, you know, advocacy.
0: Fiery advocacy.
3: Uh-huh. Very much so. But it was just, and overall, it was just a great event. It keeps getting better. It's kind of like our women's conventions. Keeps getting better every year. So it was kind of nice to see.
0: Yeah, that's the beauty of doing an event and doing it every single year is you get to perfect it and do a little better each year, and all the fun things. Yeah, it looked like a very fun event. Looked like everybody had a great time. Anything else you want to report on it?
3: No, I think that sounds
0: thanks for
3: about
0: coming in and reporting on it. Unfortunately, we couldn't have somebody from the committee here. It was the last minute. We're like, hey, can we get somebody on to give a report on it? And
3: yeah, no worries. I got him.
0: So any closing remarks here?
3: No.
0: You got the microphone. Like,
1: did they have, I think last year, was it line dancing or belly dancing that they had?
3: No, they did the line dancing.
1: Line dancing. Was that here this time or?
3: No.
1: No, okay.
3: They did have a DJ, or not DJ, but I think they just were playing music.
1: Okay.
3: So no DJ, but just the music. So it was just more kind of laid back, welcoming kind of thing.
1: Cool.
3: Yeah.
1: Really, really great.
3: Yeah. So, but nothing. I can't think of anything else.
0: No? You don't want to talk about anything?
3: Spot.
0: You want to talk about Montclair?
3: Oh. That would take up the rest of your show.
0: No, wouldn't we?
3: What do you want me to talk about?
0: Should we talk about the scandal that's about to erupt?
3: Oh, gosh.
0: Live on the air.
3: Yeah, unfortunately, that city is yet
0: it's
3: to
0: a
3: be.
0: Wreck. Look, let's just call it like it is. Here's what's funny about the city manager. The city manager makes a ton of money for managing a small city.
3: Yes.
0: He's been there a very long time. If you compare him to an average or a same size city, he's making like double, almost double.
3: I'd say a third, more like.
0: Making 33% more than, or 35% more than, double sounds better, but.
3: trying to be accurate because.
0: Well, it's obviously significantly more than a like city, yet his employees that he manages are significantly lower than a like city.
3: Sherry and I did a class in comp study.
0: Imagine how upside down that is. Yeah. Who's taking all the money?
3: Right.
0: The guy who actually has a scandal.
3: Yeah. And the majority of the workers, I think I've only come across one classification that's actually at the standard that's in range. Every other classification is anywhere from 6 to 21% below the
0: out
3: median.
0: Of range.
3: Mm-hmm. Yeah.
1: And that's by choice.
3: That's by greediness.
0: Well, that's where that council's got to straighten up, and the council's got to, you know, the city manager works for the council.
3: Right.
0: But the way these cities are starting to work, the city managers are turning into little CEOs.
3: Right. Absolutely.
0: It's insane.
3: Yeah. Yeah. And
0: then they all hide. Oh, we're going through this in Redlands right now. Like, we're trying to, I got a bunch of, I won't call it out because we're still sorting this out, but I got a few individuals between these three cities we're just about done with, not quite there, that we might have a conflict with. Essentially trying to track them down, and they start trying to hide behind the attorneys. Like, you're not going to hide. Like, we've been doing this a long time. You think you can't talk to me? If your attorney's telling you you can't listen to us, you're making a huge mistake, because you can listen. You can't direct deal. We're not asking you to do that.
3: Right.
0: Go back to the council meeting, but listen to what we're telling you and take some input, because if you want to hide behind the attorney, you're not going to be able to hide behind the attorney after you lose your next election.
3: Right. And it's just ridiculous, the layer that I've had to go through being on this side and negotiating for my first contract with Sherry and being the chief negotiator. It's just ridiculous. Like, I have to go to the HR director, who cannot make any decisions by himself. He has to go to the attorney. The attorney has to go to the city manager. And then I'd be lucky if I get an answer. And
0: yeah, they create those layers on purpose to try to create a layer of frustration to okay, well, I'll just take whatever you give me.
1: So let me ask you guys this, as someone who has never bargained a contract, right? But it looks interesting. I really want to sit down in one of them one day. Are you guys feeling this resistance? And correct me if I'm wrong, because I feel like this doesn't happen all the time, right? Where usually bargaining could go smoothly. Are we feeling this resistance from these three cities and probably plus more because of the cuts that Trump is doing?
0: That's part of it.
1: And all of this stuff. Is that a big factor?
0: I think that's part of it. And so to answer it, yes, and it's not a complete excuse, they're hiding behind it partially too. Mm-hmm. So in other words, it's provoking part of the problem, but then another, you know, I would say depending on the circumstances, another 50 to 75% of the problem is them hiding behind those layers, which they typically always do. Mm-hmm. It's like, you know, I asked you this the other day, him and I were were doing something together, and he was like, well, why don't they just give it to me? And I said, well, let's assume you had $100,000 in the bank. And he was like, well, I don't have $100,000 in the bank. Right. Let's assume I go, let's assume you do.
3: Right.
0: And I come up to you and I say, can I have 50? Mm-hmm. And what's your answer?
1: It was no.
0: And I say, okay, well, can I have 5? And what was your answer still?
1: I remember what I said.
0: You said no.
1: Yeah.
0: Like, see, you don't ever want to give up the money.
1: Yeah.
0: Like that. I mean, that's the dynamic you deal with.
1: Yeah.
0: Like, right. It's not their money, but that's how they treat it. And they typically don't want to give anything up. So
1: yeah.
0: Workers have to fight for it. That's.
1: Yeah.
3: Right. And then too, the lack of transparency of what they actually have has been, you know, finding out all these, you know, extra revenue and extra assets that the city has that, you know, they're trying to be real secretive about. It's just frustration. It's frustration for me being my first go around. And then, you know, I can say I've really fallen in love with that group, like seeing them get behind just everything that we've gone through. And like, I really want to see them get a great contract because they deserve it. Mm-hmm. And
0: they're hardworking people.
3: Yeah, that's right. Absolutely.
1: Yeah. And kudos to you. This is your first contract you're negotiating. Yes,
3: being the
1: yeah,
3: chief.
1: Great job. I like how you did the Montclair action at the city hall. I know the members took part in that, and that was really great.
3: Yeah, first time.
0: By the way, somebody just posted, if you're inside the podcast room, you should still know what north is. In the valley, it's really easy. You look at the mountains. That's north.
1: I have a wall in front of me.
3: It's like you've set a trap, and people are just going to take their digs at you.
1: That's why I try to stay quiet, but I can't. I have to say something.
3: You open the gate.
1: I know. Taking advantage of this poor little young communications person.
3: Oh, poor baby.
1: Thank you, Teresa.
0: So when you walk in a building, you don't know where north, south, east, and west is?
1: I don't think that's like a pressing concern to me. I can it easily should be. Just take
0: what
1: if
0: there's
1: Siri.
0: An emergency? Do you He's know which way to go?
3: He's going to pull up on his iPhone the Compass app, and yeah, then that will
1: That's
3: tell
1: what I've
3: him.
1: Done before. No, and believe me, in Randy's office, Randy was like, okay. He stood me up, and he's like, see the mountains? That's north. Going towards this way is west, and yada, yada, which it helps me. Like very much, it helps.
0: Sun rises in the east and sets in the west.
1: Yeah,
0: that's always the same. By the yeah. way, doesn't
3: so
0: change.
3: If we were to have
0: it moves a little bit north and south on the east and western horizon, but
3: never if we changes. Were to have a major blackout and no
1: Do
3: phones available, he would die.
0: He would not be able to get to work.
1: Yep.
0: Mm-hmm. I would drive around aimlessly in Victorville. Now.
3: Remember
1: in the Ville.
3: Back in the day, MapQuest, where you had to write in your directions and print them out before you.
0: I remember Thomas Guide.
3: Thomas Guide, yeah.
0: And making. I still remember. So I look at every city like a grid for that reason because for years, look at him. He's got this puzzled look on his face.
1: Yeah, like a grid.
3: Oh, my God.
0: Because. Cities are laid out that way. I had this conversation with you, the way the addresses are, and the way they go from high to low, and in your north and south versus east and west. There's all logic to it based on the way the parcels are and the numbers are. There's actually logic to all of it so that when you're in one part of the city, you don't actually need a map to get to another part of the city if you know it just well enough.
3: Yeah,
0: just by knowing the numbers, you know what part of the city you're in.
3: I remember with those maps, though, you had to have like a ruler because every like little bit of area signified.
0: Was a square?
3: Yeah. Signified how many miles, yeah.
0: But back then when we did house calls, like, you know, we did campaigns or door knocking, you made a copy of the precinct. You made a copy of the map of that section of the Thomas Guide because Thomas Guide wasn't broke down in precincts, but they actually made precinct maps. Mm-hmm. And you would look at the same city over and over and over again in a map. And so you essentially, the city's grid burned into your head as time goes on. And I mean, most of the Inland Empire from, I would say 2000 and before has, if it was built after 2000, maybe 2005, I didn't look at the Thomas Guides, but before then I did. And
1: I was barely 3 years old.
0: Right. And those cities are burned into my head as far as where you're at in the city.
1: Hmm.
0: From seeing the map so many times.
1: Yeah. You know, so I went to the Shakira concert, and this is the last thing I'm saying about this stuff. I went to the Shakira concert right before the IBT convention a couple weeks ago, and it was a really great time. But I don't remember where I parked my car.
0: Michelle said you're boring.
1: Oh, man.
0: I'm sorry. Go ahead.
1: I didn't know where I parked my car, and the parking person was like, well, if you parked that way, you parked in the east parking garage. And I was like, you know what? I was like, I think my car has I have a tracker on it. So I went on my Ford app and I was like, it was like 3 minutes away from me. So I walked to it and I found it. But I was like,
0: yeah, don't it told tell you me, where to go.
1: Yeah, don't tell me east
3: they
1: parking
3: didn't
1: garage.
3: Have, like, the markers? Like,
1: they had the markers, but.
0: Robert,
3: you remember the
0: basic
3: marker.
0: Survival skills. You need to know where east, west, north, and south are.
1: I know, but east parking spot, to me, who's already panicking, I'm like, where's my car? I'm like, you know, you think the worst.
3: So, no comment.
1: Yeah. So that's my story.
0: Our youth. Yeah, we got a couple minutes left. We can't even get into anything else because Robert decided to take it all up. We got a couple good guests coming on. We got James Herrera from the city of Colton, and we got James Martinez. James Bites back. He's going to talk about all the great places he ate and visited. We haven't had him on for a while, huh?
1: Mm-hmm.
0: Why do you not like him now, Robert?
1: Nope. Mark handles the TA stuff, right, Mark?
0: So it's what Mark's fault. For the reason why James isn't on the show.
2: Has you noticed it's Blame Mark Day?
1: Yeah. He's quiet today.
3: A little bit.
0: He should just take.

0: the dates of the convention. So it is what it is. I got 1 minute left, Mark.
1: 1 minute, 15 seconds, or okay. 10 seconds.
0: Well, Teresa, thanks for coming on. Thanks for giving us a quick report. Thanks for helping out. Really appreciate you helping helping the group out and helping making sure that event was successful, and all the staff that helped out too.
2: Yeah.
0: Thank you for making sure, especially seeing that a bunch of us were, you know, were tied up somewhere else.
2: Yeah.
0: And so.
3: And good luck on the contract.
2: Thank you.
0: And we're gonna run outside real quick and point north and show Robert where north is. This is the Worker Power Hour with Randy Corgan on the Teamsters 1932 Broadcast Network. We will be back at you after the break, and we will have our guests on the show coming up here soon. Take it away, Mark.
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6: NBC News Radio, I'm Scott Carr. One of the biggest matches ever for the U.S. men's soccer team is underway. The U.S. is taking on Belgium, looking to advance to the World Cup's quarterfinals for the first time since 2002. Star striker for the U.S., Flo Balogun, starting after he had his red card ban suspended, allowing him to play tonight. The winner of tonight's match faces Spain on Friday in Los Angeles. Sports betting outlets are seeing record action with the FIFA World Cup. Fox News reports analysts have estimated worldwide wagers have reached $50 billion. They report here in the U.S., Americans are expected to wager more than $3 billion on the matches. Several deaths are being blamed on the extreme heat that gripped half of the nation over the 4th of July weekend. More than 150 million Americans in the eastern U.S. largely were subjected to record-setting heat. Heat alerts had been issued from the Midwest to the Deep South and to the Northeast. Now state officials in New Jersey have raised the heat-related death toll there to 29.
7: That update from state officials Monday. Officials say most of the deaths happened in central and north Jersey. The ages of victims range from the mid-30s into the 80s. Health Commissioner Raynard Washington said many of the victims from the 100-degree days last week were found in homes with no air conditioning. It's not clear if those homes lost power or just had no AC. Autopsies are still being performed on victims, so the numbers and the analysis may change. I'm Andrew Whitman.
6: NATO leaders are gathering in Turkey this week for a summit as the Trump administration continues to scrutinize the transatlantic alliance. The NATO summit kicks off Tuesday in Ankara, where European leaders are bracing for a future in which the U.S. plays a smaller role in security and defense. The ongoing Russia-Ukraine war is also expected to be in focus. President Trump scheduled to meet Wednesday with Ukrainian President Volodymyr Zelensky on the sidelines of the summit. Scott Carr, NBC News Radio.
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6: Massive crowds have poured into the streets of Tehran for the funeral of the late Iranian Supreme Leader Ali Khamenei. NBC's Richard Engel is there. He says organizers say it's one of the largest public funerals in modern history.
9: It is also a political display, a way for the government to show that it is still in charge, that it has popularity, that it has successfully passed power from one generation to the next, from the late Supreme Leader to his son, who has not been seen so far at these festivities.
6: Though he says the new leader's three brothers were there, as well as President Masoud Pezeshkian, who said the funeral was not a farewell, but a covenant for continuing on the same path. And Engel reports members of Iran's Revolutionary Guard have echoed that sentiment.
10: They almost never talk to foreign journalists.
11: Do you think the war is over, or do you think this is just a pause?
10: We believe this war ends when...

0: We avenge the blood of Sayyid Ali Khamenei and his soldiers. This war is not over for us, he said.
1: Today is the main event at the funeral amid several days of ceremonies. All the discount summer tickets at California's Disneyland appear to all be gone. Jason Nathanson is there.
2: It was a cheaper way to spend a summer evening at Disneyland. The $59 tickets went on sale last week and were good only for certain days and evening hours from July 12th through August 5th, and only for Disneyland or Disney California Adventure. Those tickets are now unavailable on the park's website. Disney hasn't said how many were sold. And while it was a cheaper way overall to get into the parks, because the hours were limited, the discount tickets actually cost more per hour than regular tickets. I'm Jason Nathanson.
1: The Trump administration's considering a shift to a U.S. retirement system similar to Australia's. It's a program that requires companies to contribute 12% of their workers' pay into a retirement plan. The president says the administration would discuss the plan with Congress to see whether it can be launched for working adults in the U.S. Scott Carr, NBC News Radio.
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1: Massive crowds have poured into the streets of Tehran for the funeral of the late Iranian Supreme Leader Ali Khamenei. NBC's Richard Engel is there. He says organizers say it's one of the largest public funerals in modern history.
0: It is also a political display, a way for the government to show that it is still in charge, that it has popularity, that it has successfully passed power from one generation to the next, from the late Supreme Leader to his son, who has not been seen so far at these festivities.
1: Though he says the new leader's three brothers were there, as well as President Masoud Pezeshkian, who said the funeral was not a farewell, but a covenant for continuing on the same path. And Engel reports members of Iran's Revolutionary Guard have echoed that sentiment.
0: They almost never talk to foreign journalists.
13: Do you think the war is over, or do you think this is just a pause?
0: We believe this war ends when we avenge the blood of Sayyid Ali Khamenei and his soldiers. This war is not over for us, he said.
1: Today is the main event at the funeral amid several days of ceremonies. All the discount summer tickets at California's Disneyland appear to all be gone. Jason Nathanson is there.
2: It was a cheaper way to spend a summer evening at Disneyland. The $59 tickets went on sale last week and were good only for certain days and evening hours from July 12th through August 5th, and only for Disneyland or Disney California Adventure. Those tickets are now unavailable on the park's website. Disney hasn't said how many were sold. And while it was a cheaper way overall to get into the parks, because the hours were limited, the discount tickets actually cost more per hour than regular tickets. I'm Jason Nathanson.
1: The Trump administration's considering a shift to a U.S. retirement system similar to Australia's. It's a program that requires companies to contribute 12% of their workers' pay into a retirement plan. The president says the administration would discuss the plan with Congress to see whether it can be launched for working adults in the U.S. Scott Carr, NBC News Radio.
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19: Here's what we're talking about this week. Let's talk about the ramifications of the tax bill on Medicare and Medicaid.
21: Well, I think, you know, we're seeing some things unfold right now in terms of Medicaid, and we can talk more about that as well. But I think some of the things that are coming in the relatively short future are big cuts to Medicare and big cuts to all of the social safety net in this country. A concern about Medicare is that the budget, the way it will have to be set to meet this ridiculous tax cut that really gives most of the benefit to the most wealthy in this country would be to trigger automatic spending cuts for Medicare that could total as much as $25 billion. Now, Congress at the moment is saying they're not going to do that until after the midterms. Well, that shouldn't be reassuring to any of us that they think they're going to wait to take a slap at benefits for seniors and the disabled who are on Medicare until after they get themselves back in office again, that is pretty disingenuous of them.
19: Yes.
21: To set that kind of a timetable. So we all need to be very vigilant about saying Medicare needs to be not cut at all. In fact, there are other cuts that are of concern under Medicare, the limiting of how much physical therapy that patients are entitled to have, how many sessions they're entitled to have. This is ridiculous stuff. That should not be determined. Talk about the government getting involved in our health care. You know, the folks who argue for a market-based health care system seem to do so on the basis of you don't want the government doing your health care for you. And yet, if you're determining that a certain number of physical therapy will not be covered for seniors and the disabled, what if someone had a serious accident in early December and they're supposed to be continuing physical therapy? This is not okay.
15: And what about the individual mandate? So the tax law killed that. What's the impact of that going to be?
21: Well, the obvious impact of that is to drive premium costs up for everyone else, in part because there will be a certain number of people who say, hey, if I'm not required and I'm not penalized for not purchasing insurance, I'm not gonna. Usually the young and the healthy who feel like they don't need insurance, right, or that certain group of people who make a little too much to qualify for Medicaid, but don't make enough to afford the premium that's being offered to them may opt to go without.
15: Thanks for listening. You can find more information about these topics at nursetalksite.com or nationalnursesunited.org.
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16: While the production of my lowdown commentaries is high-tech, I confess that I'm antiquated. I still write each piece in longhand, applying my ballpoint to paper. This has caused bewildered glances from some who see me scribbling away in local coffee shops and bars. Recently, one fellow sidled up and whispered, "Watch out! If they see you doing this, they'll haul you off to the Smithsonian." But we handwriters might not be as obsolete as the key tappers assume. A fast-spreading grassroots movement is calling for schools to re-emphasize the value of writing and printing by hand instead of being wholly dependent on machines. Already, 24 states, as varied as Mississippi and California, now require public schools to teach cursive writing in 3rd through 5th grades. This squares with new understanding of how brains absorb information. While keyboards are faster, the slower, more tactile act of handwriting creates longer-lasting comprehension of letters and better retention of the thoughts they convey. Neuroscientists find that rote keystrokes on a computer require little mental engagement, while physically drawing out words and ideas takes coordination of multiple areas of the brain to focus memory, eyes, and fingers on creating a written product. Just writing this piece conjured up a fond remembrance of my early childhood, sitting on the floor of our home learning to draw the ABCs, both print and cursive, on those line practice pads. It was both an artistic exercise and the development of a foundational tool for a life of learning. This is Jim Hightower saying, yes, computer literacy is an indispensable element of today's childhood curriculum, but so is the richer development of human thinking through putting pen to paper. So let's do both. Howdy-ho, folks, and thanks for tuning in to my Hightower Radio Commentaries. And guess what? There's even more Hightower waiting for you online. 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

0: This is the Tom Hartman Program.
1: And it's Tom Hartman. Here I am. I'm back. So happy to be with you. We had a wonderful 4th of July. Had some fascinating adventures. And thank you to Alex Lawson, who did a great job filling in. Alex and Jefferson are just, the two guys who fill in for me when I do take vacations. Just wonderful people and heard great feedback. Anyway, we got a lot to talk about today. They're shocked. We won't pretend anymore. This is something, over the 4th of July, people were like not inviting their right-wing neighbors to their 4th of July parties and things like that. I mean, it's like, and they're like, well, you're being mean to me, and it can't, well, I'll get into that in a minute. Also, are Democrats really communists? Are the Republicans just scared? And why did masked fascists march through Washington on July 4th? Very strange stuff. In the second hour of the program, did Trump just admit the whole hour is rigged? And the Pacific Ocean is running a major fever. This is very bad news. What Europe experienced last week, what the eastern half of the United States experienced. Well, I guess Europe was the more or less the week before. Well, whatever. The whole planet is getting whacked right now. Also, the western half of Africa is really, it doesn't make the news so much, but it's just being whacked right now. In the third hour of our program, Christopher Armitage is going to drop by. 18 states have now complied with the Republican Party's election theft plan. How many is enough? And a geeky science alert. Do you really need 8 hours of sleep? So, a lot to talk about today. I want to start out with, the July 4th story, I think. It's the party and the visitors and all that kind of thing. The headline, the title of my piece, my daily takeover at HartmanReport.com, is titled, "They're Shocked We Won't Pretend Anymore." They, of course, being the MAGA people. And, Louise and I were talking with a friend of ours. This was actually maybe a month ago. Who said that her sister had called after like a year-long no conversation on either side, had called up and said, don't you love me anymore? Why won't you talk to me? And, our friend is gay and married, and she was like, because you voted for the guy three times who doesn't want me to exist. And I just like, if those are your values, I have nothing to say to you. Now, I'm really fortunate. I grew up with three brothers. One of them passed away a few years ago, and my other two brothers are good progressives, and thank God. And our family gets to we had a family vacation in March. That was when Jefferson filled in for me. And we just all got together and rented a house, and the political conversations were lively, but they were friendly. I can't imagine having family members. I mean, I can't imagine it, but it's difficult to know exactly how I would deal with it. And and I'd love to hear your thoughts on if this happens to you and how you deal with it. If having somebody in your family who literally thinks that America should become a fascist nation, who thinks that elections should be rigged so that the Republican Party has single-party rule forever, who thinks that all the people of color in the United States, Stephen Miller has said 100 million people should be deported. That would mean deporting, the best guess on, quote, undocumented immigrants is probably around, between 9 and 12 or 13 million. And then you've got the naturalized citizens, which is, I believe, around 30 or 40 million. I'd have to look the numbers up. But all of that together doesn't add up to 100 million people, what Miller is calling for. So it's basically, the whole campaign, the whole shtick of the Trump administration, the MAGA movement, which has seized control of the Republican Party, is make America white again and make America straight again and make America Christian. Which, we never were. I mean, we've always embraced all religions. These things are embedded. I mean, this is such the antithesis of the 4th of July. The 4th of July is the celebration, it's not literally the birthday of America, All right, the Constitution was written in 1787. It was ratified in 1789. That will be the 250 years after that will be the 250th birthday of the United States, not the anniversary of July 4th, 1776. So, what is that, 13 years later, I guess, you know, the time it took us to fight the Revolutionary War, write the Constitution, you know, go through the Articles of Confederacy and all, you know, quack, quack, quack. But the whole point of the Declaration of Independence was that all men are created equal. Now, I realize, you know, it was written and signed by about half of the guys who signed it were slaveholders. But the idea was there. I mean, this came out of the Enlightenment, and it came out of their experience with the Iroquois Confederacy and all this. And so it's this whole shtick is the antithesis of what July 4th should have been. Greg Gutfeld went off on this on Fox News. He was like talking about how people are refusing to talk to people in their own family or, you know, relatives or whatever who are MAGA. He says, can't you just love them anyway? Why are you being so hateful? And I just don't think that it's being hateful to say that you love a guy who says that brown and black people are vermin and are poisoning the blood of our country. I mean, this is literally language lifted right out of Mein Kampf. We fought a war against this and won. You know, my father was Antifa, you know, he was an anti-fascist straight out of high school, 17 years old. He enrolled in the army in 1945 to go off and fight the fascists. And the war ended before he got out of boot camp, and so he ended up as part of the Japanese occupation forces. But he was ready. And same with Louise's father, who joined the Navy. My dad joined the Army. They were all anti-fascists. And, I mean, this is the American tradition. This is the American history. And then you get the, you know, the Heritage Foundation publishing this 900-page manifesto that, in what I would argue, is a Make America White Again manifesto. You got J.D. Vance, you know, essentially talking about this. You've got ICE. Now, you know, people dying in ICE custody. We've got concentration camps with about 70,000 people in them. They want to increase that to 150,000. It's just wild. And, you know, economically, it doesn't make any sense. Politically, it doesn't make any sense. Gutfeld calls this Trump derangement syndrome. I call it conscience. Just good old-fashioned conscience. You know, Louise and I lived in Germany in 86, 87, and you know, we knew some people who had been Nazis. We knew some people who had just kind of kept their heads down. And the people that we knew who had kept their heads down were, frankly, very embarrassed by it. Very sad, you know, if I should have done more kind of thing. You know, I should have been there with Hans and Sophie, you know, and the White Rose Society. So, the bottom line, you know, they're shocked that we won't pretend anymore, right? Well, get over it, guys. It's all I can say to them, you know. Come back when you're willing to be to embrace American values, not fascist values. This country is not should not become a fascist country. I mean, isn't it that simple?
0: This is the Tom Hartman Program.
1: It's just about 15 minutes past the hour. I'll be back with you in just a minute.

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2: 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It's called The Tom Hartman Reader. Tom Hartman Reader is unlike any of my other books. It's a collection of my best and most revealing writings that I think you need to know. Tom Hartman Reader covers everything from my fierce commitment to Jeffersonian democracy to my steadfast opposition to the corporatization of America. Also, it more clearly identifies the root cause of so many of our social and environmental ills. 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
3: Hey, Tom Hartman here. In my new book, Threshold, The Crisis of Western Culture, I'm looking at the deteriorating state of our planet, where the dynamics of environmental, economic, and population change are boiling over the limits within which society can function. I'll be busting the myths and ideologies of religious fundamentalism, capitalism run amok, male domination and hierarchy, and militarism that are draining our world of its natural and human resources and engendering the suffering of millions for the benefit of a few. Threshold examines cultures that have thrived from the mother city of Corral, Peru to modern Denmark, and targets five areas of policy, national, religious, economic, corporate, and environmental, for specific and immediate reform. Radical in scope and boldness, but simple in its common sense logic, my book Threshold illustrates the mistakes we have made as a culture, as a country, and as individuals, and provides the inspiration and motivation that you're looking for to build a better, more sustainable world for all. It's available in fine bookstores everywhere. Threshold.

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1: A tale of green. I've been watching from afar. You've been calling out chaos.
0: Hey, that is past the hour. Welcome back. Our system screwed up, and Louise's song about we're just not pretending anymore is going to play at the bottom of the hour instead of right now. Typically, it plays right now, and it's a nice song, and it's you're just going to love it. And I'll get to it, but I'm so sorry. A few other things here that I wanted to share with you. Are Democrats really communists? I mean, this is just nuts, right? Tim Burchett, a Republican from Tennessee. This is from the Washington Post, oddly enough. Well, we'll get to that in a moment. Back during his first term in Congress, which was some 7 years ago, he was slamming Democrats for the socialist Democratic wing, or Democrat. You know, the Republicans will never say Democratic because they're all following Joe McCarthy's 1956 advice. Never say the Democratic Party because that sounds too nice. It sounds too Democratic. Always say Democrat Party with an emphasis on the rat. Congressman Burchett, the Republican from Tennessee, he used to slam the Democrat Party, the Socialist Democrat Party. Now, he wrote on X just on Wednesday, he says, quit calling them progressives. They're communists. Yeah. Republicans are, like, right across the board, just like the same way that they slur the Democratic Party by calling it the Democrat Party, as does everybody on Fox so-called News and all the right-wing hosts on the 1,500 right-wing radio stations across the country and the three right-wing television networks. None of them will say Democratic Party, even though that's its name. I mean, if we started calling it the Republican Party, they'd be hysterical. They've been doing this Democrat Party thing now for, what, 30, 40, 50 years? I mean, in a big way, for about 30 years. And I'm just astonished that the Democratic Party itself has not gotten up on its hind legs and started yelling about this. But, you know, it seems increasingly like the Democratic Party itself just doesn't have much to say. But some of our great candidates sure do. But anyhow, the right-wing influencers are going crazy on this. This is an analysis done by a group called the National Conference on Citizenship. This is a nonpartisan group that just kind of looks at the status of citizenship and things like that in the United States. And they said from January to June, so the first 6 months of this year, the word communism or communist was used in national media by, well, I would say probably 99% of the time by Republicans, was used an average of 626 times a week. That's a 43% increase over last year. It was only 400 and some odd last year that they called us communists. Now they're calling us communists, like, you know, every day. The last week of June, in fact, mentions of communism hit an annual high. And 17% of Americans say that democratic socialism is a good thing, or socialism in general is a good thing. But the percentage of Americans who don't like socialism has fallen from, in just 2 years, or 3 years, excuse me, has fallen from 45 down to 37%. So what's happening is the Republicans have figured out that Americans no longer hate the word socialist. They're no longer freaked out about socialism. And so now they're using the word communism. The Washington Post notes, socialists have supported city-owned grocery stores, the socialized health care program known as Medicare for All. I'm not sure I'd call that socialized, but whatever. Universal paid family leave, higher taxes on the rich, a more aggressive environmental agenda, and ending military aid to Israel. Some have also advocated abolishing the police. There you go. It's the Washington Post. It's Jeff Bezos and ICE. And then, of course, you've got within the Democratic Party, we've got these guys who are taking piles of money from giant corporations and from AIPAC, like Josh Gottheimer. He's the guy who loves, you know, is constantly being quoted. He's a Democratic congressman from New Jersey. And he was on Fox. He's frequently on Fox News. And he said on Fox News that the people who call themselves Democratic Socialists, he says, they should form their own party. They're bomb throwers, not problem solvers. They've declared war on common sense Democrats. See, his definition of a common sense Democrat is one who takes hundreds of thousands or millions of dollars from AIPAC and from big corporations and from right-wing billionaires to get elected and then, you know, might talk a nice line. I mean, this is what we saw, we've seen this in several primaries now, where Democrats are being primaried, being knocked out in the primaries by people who are calling themselves Democratic Socialists or just, you know, very aggressive about getting things done. The people being knocked out have been saying for years and years, oh, yes, I love all those Democratic programs, but they don't do anything about it, right? They just do the lip service. And I think Democrats are over it. Trump is trying to do this, right? At Mount Rushmore and then on the 4th of July. On the 4th of July, traditionally, presidents give speeches that are like, let's bring America together, right? We're one country. The Declaration of Independence is for all of us now. And Trump instead said, you can't be a communist and a patriot. You cannot be both. And then he says, newcomers to our country are a mortal threat to American liberty. Really? Well, what he means, of course, is newcomers to our country who have brown skin, because he's aggressively bringing white people from South Africa into the United States. In fact, he's organizing parties for them, giving them swag bags, right? Welcoming gifts. So, you know, the Republican Party is now officially the Make America White Party. And sadly, about half of white people seem to support that. But I don't think it's going to prevail. I really don't. I think big change is coming, and I'm very, very hopeful about it. I want to get into the mass fascists marching through Washington, D.C. Stick around. We'll be right back.
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0: 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That song coming right after the break.

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0: just finally told the truth.
1: There you go. 37 minutes past the hour. Welcome back. So this hate group, so-called Patriot Front, descended in Washington, D.C., about 400 of these pathetic losers wearing masks. They're embarrassed to show who they are because they know what pathetic losers they are, carrying Confederate flags. This is just the group. This is from Common Dreams. The group believes that democracy no longer functions and wants to transform the U.S. into a pan-European ethnostate. In other words, only people of European ancestry need apply, right? That excludes both citizens of color and new immigrants and refugees. And did Trump say a word about it? Did he condemn them? I guarantee you, if Democratic Socialists of America had marched on D.C., Trump would have been hysterical. But fascists? That's the GOP now. All right, so what's on your mind today? Paul in Woodinville, Washington. Hey, Paul, what's up?
2: Well, Tom, I was thinking about the Supreme Court rulings on transgender athletes and also birthright citizenship. And I heard some phrases that have been tossed around with regard to the transgender athletes. The one is the gender to which you were assigned at birth is one of them. And then biological male and biological female. So those two, first of all, are not the way a biologist would think of things. We don't think of biological. We think of phenotype and genotype.
1: Right, and none of us even acknowledges hermaphroditism or whatever it's called, you know, where people are born that are neither male nor female or maybe both.
2: Right, but biological male, biological female is a, it's a kind of a nowhere phrase, but more than that, do you think conservatives would tolerate the government assigning anything to them, let alone a personal attribute?
1: That's a good point.
2: I mean, what the hell? Look at this, Tom. Your gender that you're supposed to wear for the rest of your life, assigned at birth by what, a certificate of live birth, is essentially a medical opinion. Mm-hmm. That a doctor arrived at strictly through observation of newborn genitalia.
1: And occasionally modification, by the way, of newborn genitalia.
2: Well, I have a friend who's an OBGYN, and I asked her about this past week. I said, isn't it just, they don't do a blood test. Mm-hmm. I mean, to find out what your chromosomal makeup is. So how the hell, is this really not scientific? He said, no, it's all by observation, and sometimes it's not that clear, because you have to realize we all start as females in the womb, mm-hmm. and the male genitalia only develop in the last 2 months of pregnancy. So certainly a premature birth would be, but she said sometimes it's so underdeveloped it's a little hard to tell. But the point is the doctor is making this determination for the family, for the parents, and they're paying for it.
1: All right, and not for the government.
2: Other time, but then it goes on the certificate of live birth. For what reason? What interest does the state have in knowing what my gender is?
1: Paul, you and I both know what this is really all about. And this is really all about these right-wing so-called Christians who want to control and regulate every aspect of our lives. They want everybody, they want a beaver cleaver world again. You know, they want to leave it to father, you know, or whatever father knows best and leave it to beaver. I mean, they want to go back to this 1950s world that you and I grew up with on television in the 50s, 60s, 70s, 80s, when there were literally no black or brown people on TV unless they were bad guys. And there were no queer people on TV at all. And every family had a mom and a dad who slept in separate beds. This is the world they want to take us back to. And it's a world that never existed. It's a world that just was the creation of this new medium television that came along in the 40s and 50s, in a big way the 50s, that was, you know, it was entirely controlled by white men, 100%.
2: Well, let me, you get my point.
1: Straight white men at that. Yeah, I get your point.
2: Okay, so let me say this. I want to go off on just for a second here about what you just said about the
1: well, I do need to wrap it up and move to the next caller.
2: Here's my observation is that I just watched the other day an episode of Ozzy and Harriet and some other of those from that genre of television. And I noticed something is that all of the situational comedy that's in it is based on people telling little white lies to each other and not saying, oh, I don't really want to go play bridge tonight. I'd rather not. They say, oh, well, I can't. Ozzy was going fishing. And it turned into this big comedy of lies.
1: Oh, interesting.
2: Not errors. It was everybody who can't express themselves. Yeah. They tell lies so they not they want to hurt somebody else's feelings. And that's what all the situational comedy is based on, people not being honest.
1: That's funny. Yeah, I'd have to go back and watch the old Lucy show, but which...
2: Yeah, same thing.
1: I'm thinking of several episodes, yeah. Amazing. Well, Paul, I got to move along, but thank you so much for the call. It's nice to hear from you and spot on. Dennis in Aptos, California. Hey, Dennis, what's up?
3: Yeah, it's amazing you brought up the fastest marching through Washington because they had the same exact type of uniform of those cosplaying U.S. cavalry guys standing behind Trump at Mount Rushmore the other day.
1: Hmm.
3: And when I saw that immediately, well, you know, they weren't wearing the 1870s uniform. They were wearing 1890s. So it's, you know, San Juan Hill. Spanish-American War.
1: Sure, yeah. Well, it was all about Teddy Roosevelt, who's on the mountain. I mean, you know, there's arguably some rationalization for that.
3: Yeah, but still, though, you're talking about the U.S. Cavalry here, and we know what they did to the Plains and Western Mountain Indians.
1: Yeah, and Custer.
3: So, exactly. Yeah, and, you know, not too far away from Mount Rushmore is that Crazy Horse statue in rock. They've been working on it since 1946. It might not be done until the middle of the next century.
1: Really? I don't know about this.
3: What's that?
1: I don't know about that.
3: Oh, yeah, there is. There's somebody's making a crazy horse statue.
1: Cool.
3: But, yeah. So
1: he was not just a great warrior. He was also a great philosopher. Anyhow, back to you.
3: Absolutely. And also in 1890, that's when Sitting Bull was assassinated. Mm-hmm. At Standing Rock.
1: Yep.
3: So the soldiers would have been wearing those uniforms.
1: Yep.
3: So if you're a Native American, I can imagine how offended you are. And then the other day when he's making his 4th of July speech, he mentions like Buffalo Bill and Annie Oakley and all these people that were part of the, you know, the taming of the West.
1: The genocide of Native Americans.
3: And we know what they did, to the Plains and Indians and Mountain Indians.
1: Yeah.
3: It's just so blatantly racist. Yeah. I don't think he didn't mention any Indians of the time.
1: No,
3: he didn't
1: mention
3: the buffalo that got slaughtered.
1: No.
3: It's so slanted toward what we white people have done in America as opposed to what anybody else has done.
1: Yeah.
3: It's really disgusting.
1: They need to replace the G with a W. You know, make America white again. That's their agenda, period. Full stop.
3: It seems to be.
1: Yeah.
3: Yeah.
1: It really is. I mean, these people are just like, they themselves are racist to their core, and they are appealing to white Americans who are racist, and tragically, there's a hell of a lot of them, and that's now the GOP. Dennis, thanks. Thank you for the information,
3: sure.
1: Too. It's always great talking with you. Appreciate the call. It's 45 minutes past the hour. I'll be back with more of your calls in just a minute. Stay with us.
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1: 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I'll be right back with you. 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

0: 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Hey, welcome back. 9 minutes before the hour. Picking up your calls here, Dave in Federal Way, Washington. Hey, Dave, what's up?
1: Hey, Tom, on that comment you made about, you know, Trump voters getting, or MAGA getting offended. Actually, I'm not even narrowing it down to MAGA anymore. I'm just saying conservatives, but yeah, that's just me.
0: I get it.
1: The thing is, you know, I've always found that very odd. For years, I've been like screaming about this, and nobody wants to hear it. And I get it, because, you know, they have an Uncle Fred that's a conservative, or, you know, they have family, Tom.
0: Mm-hmm.
1: But here's the thing, this movement, even before it was MAGA, all right, the title MAGA, is not really American. I mean, I guess maybe I've spent too much time overseas, but it would be like me going to Germany, or I don't know, even in Iraq, there were a lot of English speakers. My Arabic's not that great. And then just lecturing about how great America is, you know, I mean, how great democracy and our system is. It would be a waste of time. They don't really understand it. And this is what I'm saying about MAGA. I don't really fight with them, because I don't really, well, I do understand where they're coming from. What it is, it's they want to abandon everything that made this country what it is, because it's not working for them. Okay, and here's the deal.
0: They think it's not working for them. They're still happy to take Social Security or Medicare, or, you know, use the public roads and hope that the police and fire will help them out and send their kids to public. So they think it's, but somehow, you know, maybe some black people someplace or some brown people are getting some kind of benefits, and oh my God, right?
1: Well, that brings me to my main point. Scott Jennings and all the others, I think it was the last weekend, they were really.
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3: NBC News Radio, I'm Scott Carr. One of the biggest matches ever for the U.S. men's soccer team is underway. The U.S. is taking on Belgium, looking to advance to the World Cup's quarterfinals for the first time since 2002. Star striker for the U.S., Flo Balogun, starting after he had his red card banned suspended, allowing him to play tonight. The winner of tonight's match faces Spain on Friday in Los Angeles. Sports betting outlets are seeing record action with the FIFA World Cup. Fox News reports analysts have estimated worldwide wagers have reached $50 billion. They report here in the U.S., Americans are expected to wager more than $3 billion on the matches. Several deaths are being blamed on the extreme heat that gripped half of the nation over the 4th of July weekend. More than 150 million Americans in the eastern U.S. largely were subjected to record-setting heat. Heat alerts had been issued from the Midwest to the Deep South and to the Northeast. Now state officials in New Jersey have raised the heat-related death toll there to 29.
4: That update from state officials Monday. Officials say most of the deaths happened in central and north Jersey. The ages of victims range from the mid-30s into the 80s. Health Commissioner Raynard Washington said many of the victims from the 100-degree days last week were found in homes with no air conditioning. It's not clear if those homes lost power or just had no AC. Autopsies are still being performed on victims, so the numbers and the analysis may change. I'm Andrew Whitman.
3: NATO leaders are gathering in Turkey this week for a summit as the Trump administration continues to scrutinize the transatlantic alliance. The NATO summit kicks off Tuesday in Ankara, where European leaders are bracing for a future in which the U.S. plays a smaller role in security and defense. The ongoing Russia-Ukraine war is also expected to be in focus. President Trump scheduled to meet Wednesday with Ukrainian President Volodymyr Zelensky on the sidelines of the summit. Scott Carr, NBC News Radio.
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3: Massive crowds have poured into the streets of Tehran for the funeral of the late Iranian Supreme Leader Ali Khamenei. NBC's Richard Engel is there. He says organizers say it's one of the largest public funerals in modern history.
6: It is also a political display, a way for the government to show that it is still in charge, that it has popularity, that it has successfully passed power from one generation to the next, from the late Supreme Leader to his son, who has not been seen so far at these festivities.
3: Though he says the new leader's three brothers were there, as well as President Masoud Pezeshkian, who said the funeral was not a farewell, but a covenant for continuing on the same path. And Engel reports members of Iran's Revolutionary Guard have echoed that sentiment.
7: They almost never talk to foreign journalists.
8: Do you think the war is over, or do you think this is just a pause?
7: We believe this war ends when we avenge the blood of Sayyid Ali Khamenei and his soldiers. This war is not over for us, he said.
3: Today is the main event at the funeral amid several days of ceremonies. All the discount summer tickets at California's Disneyland appear to all be gone. Jason Nathanson is there.
9: It was a cheaper way to spend a summer evening at Disneyland. The $59 tickets went on sale last week and were good only for certain days and evening hours from July 12th through August 5th, and only for Disneyland or Disney California Adventure. Those tickets are now unavailable on the park's website. Disney hasn't said how many were sold. And while it was a cheaper way overall to get into the parks, because the hours were limited, the discount tickets actually cost more per hour than regular tickets. I'm Jason Nathanson.
3: The Trump administration's considering a shift to a U.S. retirement system similar to Australia's. It's a program that requires companies to contribute 12% of their workers' pay into a retirement plan. The president says the administration would discuss the plan with Congress to see whether it can be launched for working adults in the U.S. Scott Carr, NBC News Radio.
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13: 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I'm Casey Hobbs.
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13: Here's what we're talking about this week. Let's talk about the ramifications of the tax bill on Medicare and Medicaid.
15: Well, I think, you know, we're seeing some things unfold right now in terms of Medicaid, and we can talk more about that as well. But I think some of the things that are coming in the relatively short future are big cuts to Medicare and big cuts to all of the social safety net in this country. A concern about Medicare is that the budget, the way it will have to be set to meet this ridiculous tax cut that really gives most of the benefit to the most wealthy in this country, would be to trigger automatic spending cuts for Medicare that could total as much as $25 billion. Now, Congress at the moment is saying they're not going to do that until after the midterms. Well, that shouldn't be reassuring to any of us that they think they're going to wait to take a slap at benefits for seniors and the disabled who are on Medicare until after they get themselves back in office again. That is pretty disingenuous of them.
13: Yes.
15: To set that kind of a timetable. So we all need to be very vigilant about saying Medicare needs to be not cut at all. In fact, there are other cuts that are of concern under Medicare, the limiting of how much physical therapy that patients are entitled to have, how many sessions they're entitled to have. This is ridiculous stuff. That should not be determined. Talk about the government getting involved in our health care. You know, the folks who argue for a market-based health care system seem to do so on the basis of you don't want the government doing your health care for you. And yet, if you're determining that a certain number of physical therapy will not be covered for seniors and the disabled, what if someone had a serious accident in early December and they're supposed to be continuing physical therapy? This is not okay.
16: And what about the individual mandate? So the tax law killed that. What's the impact of that going to be?
15: Well, the obvious impact of that is to drive premium costs up for everyone else, in part because there will be a certain number of people who say, hey, if I'm not required and I'm not penalized for not purchasing insurance, I'm not gonna. Usually the young and the healthy who feel like they don't need insurance, or that certain group of people who make a little too much to qualify for Medicaid, but don't make enough to afford the premium that's being offered to them may opt to go without.
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17: George Orwell spoke bluntly about the nefarious nature of advertising, calling it, quote, the rattling of a stick inside a swill bucket. Even Orwell, though, would have been astonished by the cacophony of swill bucket advertising currently being blasted at us by Amazon, Google, Meta, and other profiteering tech giants. What are they trying to sell? Pure hogwash. Having spent billions to develop artificial intelligence so humanoid robots can displace workers, the tech geniuses are now rushing to build thousands of vast computer data centers necessary to power their brave new AI world. Each center will suck up local water supplies, drastically raise people's utility bills, create monstrous industrial blight and pollution, and enthrone such autocratic thugs as Bezos, Musk, and Zuckerberg as absentee political bosses with domineering power over each locality. But the billionaires forgot something. You and me, we the people, are in open rebellion against this Orwellian future, with officials in multiple states and localities just saying hell no to the profiteers' invasive scams. Thus, the billionaire hucksters are frantically rattling their swill sticks. For example, Mark Zuckerberg, whose Meta Goliath already operates 26 massive data centers and is now spending $600 billion to plop more of them in our communities, has launched a multi-million dollar offensive to beat back local opponents. It's running BS television ads in state capital cities, financing political candidates to hype the data centers, deploying untold numbers of lobbyists to rig the rules against opponents, and hiring an army of, quote, community affairs agents to spread AI propaganda. This is Jim Hightower saying, they have the fat cats, but a groundswell of us alley cats has them on the run. To get involved, go to mediajustice.org/tools. Howdy ho, folks, and thanks for tuning in to my Hightower Radio Commentaries. And guess what? There's even more Hightower waiting for you online. 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
1: Did you have to shoot anyone?
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0: This is the Tom Hartman Program.
1: Well, people are seriously upset about Donald Trump doing a Brad Raffensperger. You know, remember when he called the Secretary of State of Georgia and said, just find me 11,000 some odd votes. And now he's calling the head of FIFA and going, let the guy play. You know, it's I know he got red carded. The guy who, by the way, is only an American citizen because his mother from another country happened to be here when he was born, a birthright citizen. Oh, let's not talk about that, right? It's the whole Trump thing. But in the meantime, there's, I was going to say serious news. I think Trump's corruption of FIFA is serious news. I think it's really destructive. You know, we had a caller in the last hour who was talking about how the whole idea of sports is to teach our young people that there are rules, you play by the rules, you win or you lose, but you maintain your integrity, right? I mean, that's the kind of key to the whole thing. And here's Trump going, well, I don't care about it. We don't need no stinking rules, right? I'm just going to call the head of FIFA and he's going to change things. And now we're playing Belgium, and if Belgium wins, then people will say, well, it's going to be interesting to see how it plays out. If they win, it would be, oh, the American team was demoralized because Trump cheated. And if we lose, and if we win, if they lose, I think the whole world is going to say, well, that was because Trump cheated. So the damage this man is doing, not just to America, but to the faith of young people here in the United States and around the world who have historically looked to America as a role model, is inestimable. It's mind-boggling. Meanwhile, Trump is also claiming that global warming is a hoax and that we need to burn more fossil fuels. In fact, he's spent literally billions of dollars stopping green energy projects around the United States, particularly on the East and West coasts, which is just, you know, sick and twisted stuff. You know, did away with the 100,000 chargers, or more, maybe it was more than that, that Joe Biden was going to install across the country to encourage electric cars. You know, 20% of all new car sales in Europe are electric. 100% of all new car sales in Norway starting in January of next year will be electric, and the vast majority are now. Louise and I were there 2 years ago on vacation, and you know, it's like every other car at least is electric. It's marvelous. I realize, you know, it can be an expensive transition, but now you've got BYD coming out, and, you know, with like, you know, $15,000-$20,000 electric cars, and you know, electric cars are cheaper. They're cheaper to buy in many places, and will be eventually here in the United States. And they're certainly cheaper to own. I mean, there's very little maintenance involved, and the electricity is cheap. So in the midst of all this, as Trump is declaring global warming is a hoax and encouraging more and more fossil fuels, the Pacific Ocean is running a fever. And this is not a small thing. I mean, 13.5% of the world's surface right now. The oceans represent a majority of the world's surface, but 13.5% of the total surface of the Earth, stretching from the Philippines to Peru, is overheated right now. It's the ocean that's overheated. It's called the Pacific Marine Heat Wave. And there were originally two separate ones, and they've kind of merged into this one giant thing. And in the next 2 weeks, this from Ben Knoll in the Washington Post, two significant weather events in the next 2 weeks are connected to this marine heat wave, a super typhoon in the Western Pacific. This is going to whack Taiwan and China, by the way. And the potential for a profound heat dome in the Western United States in the next few weeks of this month. Now, heat domes, I mean, that's what Europe was experiencing last week. And I think, you know, it's kind of, they're on the trailing edge of it. It's what Washington D.C. was experiencing on July 4th and may well still be. I haven't looked at a weather forecast for the day. But this is where you get a high pressure system and it just doesn't move. And the heat just accumulates and accumulates and accumulates. And then the other problem, of course, is that because the oceans are warming, they're evaporating more moisture. And land masses are warming and they're evaporating more moisture. You've got, huge stretches of forest. I mean, they're having massive wildfires now across Europe that are much like we were seeing in California for the last decade and a half. And not just California. Now we've got wildfires in Arizona and New Mexico, Colorado. And this is because trees evaporate more moisture than ocean does. You know, because you've got all these leaf surfaces. Every one of them has these little pores that evaporate moisture. And all that moisture goes into the atmosphere. And when the atmosphere is warmer, it holds more moisture. And so when you have the atmosphere holding more moisture, what do you get? You get more rainfall. You get bigger storms. You get more violent storms as a result of both the moisture and the energy, the heat. And so we're seeing, you know, these massive hailstorms. Apparently there was one, you know, just before Trump's recent gig there. And Defense Department meteorologist Eric Webb posts on X, he says, this pattern will, quote, greatly increase heat and wildfire risks north of New Mexico and Arizona. North of. See, New Mexico and Arizona are already experiencing these problems. They also note, again in this Washington Post piece, that may form a storm highway across the southern and eastern United States, elevating the potential for flooding, rainfall, and severe thunderstorms. And they note about how, you know, more water vapor. And the portion, now this is where it gets mind-boggling. This is kind of the science part of it, but just so you know, so you can share it with your friends. The portion of the global ocean experiencing marine heat waves has more than tripled since the Reagan administration, since the 1980s. More than tripled. Increasing from about 9% of the ocean to more than 30%. Over that same period, the global coverage of strong to beyond extreme, category 2 to 5 marine heat waves, has increased nearly sixfold, 600%. Currently, more than 37% of the global ocean is covered by a marine heat wave. This is dangerous stuff for all life on the planet. And it's going to make life, it is making life very difficult for humans. And we're seeing more and more people die of heat. You know, thousands of people died in Europe from the heat last week. It's just the whole thing. Meanwhile, did Trump just admit that the whole game is rigged? I mean, Greg Kasar, you know, the chairman of the Congressional Progressive Caucus on Sunday wrote, at least he admits it, right? that he wants to destroy democracy in the United States. Trump on Sunday, this is from Jake Johnson over in Common Dreams, Trump on Sunday attacked a pro-democracy resolution recently introduced by key House caucus members. This was a resolution to term limit the Supreme Court, to add members to the Supreme Court, to have the Supreme Court have to conform to a code of ethics and standards that already applies to all the federal judges, and that, it just kind of basically would clean things up, right, and get money out of politics. And Trump said, they do this and the Republican Party is dead. He wrote this over on his Nazi-infested social media site. This was put together by the Congressional Progressive Caucus, the Congressional Black Caucus, the Congressional Hispanic Caucus, and the Congressional Asian Pacific American Caucus. And House Speaker Mike Johnson, home affordability bill that passed the House with both Democratic and Republican votes. Everybody wants to go home and brag about this, making housing more affordable, and passed the Senate with both Democratic and Republican votes. Very popular piece of legislation. Trump is holding it and saying, I will not sign this. I will not make this law until you guys pass the Save America Act, which is going to make it very difficult for some 70, 80 million American women who changed their names when they got married but never went before a judge to do it to vote. And House Speaker Mike Johnson said yesterday, he said, Republicans intend, this isn't quote from him, it's from Jake Johnson, but quote, Republicans intend to attach the assault on voting rights to a filibuster-proof budget reconciliation package in a last-ditch effort to get the message through the measure through the Senate. Well, you know, it's going to face a filibuster, and Trump is demanding that they end the filibuster. Well, actually, ending the filibuster is one of the things that the Democrats are calling for, but not until there's an actual person who believes in democracy in the White House and an actual majority of people who believe in democracy in the House and Senate. And right now, you cannot say that about the Republican Party, sadly. I mean, they're doing everything they can to rig elections, to make a difficult vote, to expel black and brown people from the United States and harass the ones who are here, to trash the lives of queer people. I mean, it's just, it's a tragedy, an American tragedy.
0: This is the Tom Hartman Program.
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1: We were raised on promises.
0: Welcome back. 22 minutes past the hour. So what's on your mind today? Let's, you know, we haven't talked in a long time. Let's just jump right into it. Tom in Celebration, Florida. Hey, Tom, what's up?
2: How you doing, Tom?
0: Good. What's on your mind?
2: Good. Earlier, I'm talking about, I want to take us back into the Wayback Machine and go back to the times of Christ and the Catholic religion that was up and coming at the time.
0: Well, the Catholic religion didn't come along for at least 300 years after Jesus was crucified.
2: Well, they were there, but they were going after all the people who were following Jesus and following his gnosis.
0: Mm-hmm.
2: And that's what Jesus was teaching, gnosis. And
0: with the G, yes.
2: I'm
0: familiar with what you're talking about, yeah.
2: So the Catholic Church realized this, and they're saying, how can we control people if they don't need the church?
0: Yeah. Tom, we're kind of off here in Friday. Well, actually, it is Anything Goes Summer. But, you know, what's the point you're trying to make?
2: Well, the point I'm trying to make is those who scream the loudest about something are usually the ones who are doing it. So the ones in the Bible who are screaming against homosexuality are usually the ones who have either are participating or feel guilty about themselves to try to stop themselves. So it's the perfect combination to attract homosexuality and attack the other side of people's psyche of who they are on the inside.
0: I get it. And I think the church is evolving when it comes to homosexuality. And it's, by the way, it's not just the church. I mean, Roy Cohn back in the 50s, 60s, and 70s when he was active, who himself was gay, destroyed the lives and careers of hundreds of gay men, gleefully.
2: Exactly.
0: I mean, he was the classic self-hating gay person. And it's so sad that we've evolved a culture over the centuries that has supported that. And,
2: because
0: it's a good thing that it's changed. Tom, I do need to move along, but thank you for the call. Dave in Buffalo, New York. Hey, Dave, what's up?
3: Thanks, Tom. Before you brought up about climate and leaves and how they exchange oxygen,
0: mm-hmm.
3: The pores under manification, they actually are little mouths that look like ours, and they breathe air, how they exchange. But my topic was, it was defined by what communism and why they brought it up now, and why their focus is not really a means of production or anything. They're not concerned about that. They care less. They're stealing, but it's all about a godlessness, because the Pope defined it at the end of World War II. He said that he had a choice between communism or the SS, and he gave he chose the SS China or SS Germany. So he gave.
0: I forget what that Pope's name was, but it was really tragic that the Church kind of went along with the Nazis there for a while.
3: So he gave passports and boats and rides and transportation.
0: But again, the church has come a hell of a long way from there, Dave. I mean, you know, you can.
3: But that's the communism part. But that's why they're bringing it up, because the right and the church, and they understand that the Pope understands when they bring up the word communist, it reflects the godlessness, and that's why they're really not talking about the production. They want you to believe, they're the communists.
0: Godless. And on top of that, now, Dave. You know, one of the key core to what differentiates communism from, you know, democratic socialism or capitalism is government ownership of the means of production, which is where you began that conversation. And Trump is now taking percentages in multiple companies for the government. I mean, if anybody is practicing communism right now, it's Donald Trump and the Trump administration. Dave, thanks for the call. We'll be back on the other side of the break with more of your thoughts. Stick around. I'll be picking up your calls.
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0: Occupying the media 3 hours a day, 5 days a week, right here. We'll be right back.

0: This program is brought to you by Native Path Grass-Fed Collagen for better bones, joints, skin, hair, and nails. I don't normally talk about supplements on this program, but this is one I had to share. I've been using Native Path Collagen for about a year now, and something my doctor said stopped me in my tracks, that most people over 50 have already lost a third of their collagen, and they don't even know it. By 60, most people have lost half their collagen. And it's nearly impossible to get back through your normal diet alone because it lives in the parts of the animals we don't eat. The bones, cartilage, and tendons. 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
6: 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Because The Last Hours of Ancient Sunlight is a seminal work offering a viewpoint original yet ancient, I see our situation today in a new light. 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I rather exhausted superlative in praise of Tom Hartman's book, The Prophet's Way, which I rightly called the most important book I've ever read. But now I find the sequel calling for equal praise, since the issue here addresses the whole of our species, and indeed all species."
5: The Last Hours of Ancient Sunlight, The Fate of the World and What We Can Do Before It's Too Late by Tom Hartman, in bookstores everywhere.
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0: Welcome back. 35 minutes past the hour. So picking up your calls, what's on your mind today? Walt in Federal Way, Washington. Hey, Walt, what's up?
1: Well, I have a question, and that is, how long is it going to take to undo all this mess he's created? I guess what I call it, constitutional colon cleanse.
0: Yeah, I get it. I get it. Yeah, we need a purgative. Purgative, I guess is how it's said. The analogy in my mind, Walt, and it's probably imperfect, but is the FDR election in 1932, you know, when he took office in March of 1933. And the Republicans had been running the country since 1920, the conservative Republicans. I mean, you'd had the progressive Republicans at the beginning, you know, Teddy Roosevelt and William Howard Taft. And then, you know, you had the Wilson administration, which is a whole long, complex story. But then you had three consecutive Republican presidencies that were all basically predicated on cutting taxes, deregulation, turning the country over to the oligarchs, and you know, that sort of thing. And what did they do? They produced the Republican Great Depression. There was an article in the Financial Times this morning about how the stock market is overpriced in a way that we haven't seen literally since October of 1929. So I think that, you know, and people are waking up to the fact that, you know, this economy works great for people like Jeff Bezos and Elon Musk, but it is screwing everybody else. And I think that if we can find an FDR, and this is I've been thinking about writing about this. I used to ridicule Thomas Carlyle back in the, I believe it was the late 1800s, wrote about the great man theory of history, that every now and then, you know, great men came along who changed the course of history. And I always kind of ridiculed that, thinking, no, it's you know, people stepped into the opportunity that was presented to them, you know, like the Great Depression, the Republican Great Depression provided an opportunity for FDR. But The more I study history, and the older I get, the wiser I get, hopefully, the more I'm convinced that it actually does take great men and women, people who have oratorical skills, people who have deep insight, people who have a deep moral compass and instinct, to produce the kind of transformation that we saw with Franklin Roosevelt, we saw with John Kennedy, and people who are willing to use power, like we saw with Lyndon Johnson pushing through the Civil Rights Act, the Voting Rights Act, and so many other pieces of legislation that were, you know, collectively called the Great Society. And so my great hope is that there will be an FDR or a Jack Kennedy or a Lyndon Johnson who will emerge as the Democratic candidate for 2.5 years from now, you know, for president. And my great fear is that we don't end up with that we end up with some wishy-washy person who, you know, is okay and they've got nice policies, but they're not really willing to fight like hell to rebuild America. Because I think, in direct answer to your question, Walt, I think if we don't have an FDR-like character leading our party, and right now the leadership of our party is as far away from that as you can possibly get. We've got these people who are taking money from AIPAC and big corporations and just kind of mumbling and you know, not even willing to speak out or come on this program for that matter. And so I think if that happens, it's going to take a generation to repair the damage that Trump has done. If, on the other hand, we get an FDR-like figure that can become president, and Mamdani, I doubt he'll be that person, but I think he's an example of that, and maybe AOC. And I realize there's a big debate in the Democratic Party about, you know, women of color and what happened with Kamala Harris, but I think Kamala Harris's problem wasn't that she was a black woman, it was that she wasn't that great a candidate. But all that aside, and all that kind of, you know, a zillion caveats there, if we can get a really strong leader, and we've got 2 years to get there, I think that we can put the country together in less than a decade. Put the country back together, put it back on track, and go in a positive direction. But, Walt, that's a great question. I thank you so much for calling and asking it. Dave in Hoffman Estates, Illinois. Hey, Dave, what's on your mind today?
2: Hey, Tom. Yeah, earlier you were talking with a gentleman about the Crazy Horse Monument.
0: Yeah.
2: brother-in-law and I, we rode up there on motorcycle about, oh, God, going on 20 years now.
0: Oh, really?
2: Found out stuff. Yes. Oh, it was beautiful rides up there.
0: And uh-huh.
2: There's no government funding. It's private funding only.
0: Oh, interesting.
2: And when this thing gets done, it's larger than Mount Rushmore. It's going to dwarf Mount Rushmore.
0: Really?
2: It'll be the largest mountain carving in the world.
0: Wow.
2: And at the, below there, they have a beautiful, very informative visitor center on that, and on the wall when we were there, they had a thing of like the U.S. before it was U.S. when it was Native Americans.
0: Mm-hmm.
2: And it shows all the major tribes and then the subsets of the tribes of these. And I never knew there were so many.
0: Oh, it's huge. And, you know, at the Native American Museum at the Smithsonian in Washington, D.C., they sell these maps of the United States that show where all the tribes were. And it's just mind-boggling. It's, this country, as Dick Gregory used to say, you know, we discovered a country that was already occupied.
2: Yeah, exactly. And then when we were there that night, they also had a light show at the Crazy Horse.
0: Mm-hmm.
2: And there was a storm coming in, and there was also lightning was sitting there coming in with that light show, you know, mm-hmm. almost. And then, of course, we had to scramble to find a motel or something to stay at when it started pouring rain. Hey, Tom, when Louise lived in Germany, and you know, mm-hmm. any of the World War II military-aged men, did any of them ever say that they fought Americans?
0: You know, I never met anybody when we lived in Germany who came out and said that they had fought militarily against Americans. One of my closest friends had been in German. He was a German intelligence officer, but mm-hmm. very, very early in the war, he was parachuted into what is now Iran to try to talk them into selling their oil to Germany, and was immediately captured by the British and spent the entire war in a prisoner of war camp. And so he said, in fact, his exact quote to me was, you know, thank God I never had to shoot anybody. I never had to kill anybody.
2: The reason I asked you that, there was a family friend of ours who used to like to travel a lot, and this was in the early 70s.
0: Mm-hmm.
2: And he went to Germany, and he hit up on some the World War II aged men just talking and mm-hmm. asked them, and all of them, he said almost to a man, oh, no, we fought in the Eastern Front. We fought the Russians. We didn't fight the Americans. You know, they didn't.
0: Yeah, well, the Eastern Front was the biggest front, right? So that makes a lot of sense. But the other two people that I knew, Horst von Heyer and Armin Lehman, and I knew Armin here in the United States, I used to work with him, were both Hitler youth. And in fact, Armin was the guy who delivered the news to Hitler that the war was lost. And my old friend Horst, he was, when the war ended, he was, I think, 17 or 18. He had not yet, or maybe 14 or 15, I guess, because Hitler dropped the draft age to 15 or 16, which is how Armin ended up, you know, being drafted out of the Hitler youth into the army. So, you know, in the 80s, those guys were still, they weren't elderly yet, but they were, you know, in their 50s, 60s, 70s. So I never met any Germans though who were directly fighting.
2: Yeah, it was just kind of funny how they all just claimed they never fought Americans.
0: Yeah, yeah, there you go. Yeah.
2: I had a friend or a mentor when you mentioned about the Hitler Youth, and he was a Hitler Youth guy. And I asked him, "How did you guys ever get so buffaloed?" And he said, "David, he said it could have been anybody."
0: Yeah,
2: he gave us hope.
0: Yeah, look at what's happening in America right now. I mean, you know, it's. You know, I think a lot of Americans never thought it could happen here. You know, paraphrase Sinclair Lewis. Here it is. Dave, thanks for the call.
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0: In a few seconds, it'll be 45 minutes past the hour, and I will be back with more of your calls. Stay right there.

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1: It is one of the most powerful books you'll ever read, full of the wisdom of ancient cultures and the directed hope of modern thinkers. The Last Hours of Ancient Sunlight, The Fate of the World and What We Can Do Before It's Too Late by Tom Hartmann. 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
9: "To discover brilliant, innovative, creative, and original thinking is one of life's rare privileges. 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Because The Last Hours of Ancient Sunlight is a seminal work offering a viewpoint original yet ancient, I see our situation today in a new light. And because of the scope and depth of this work, I find it inspiring as well as disturbing. I rather exhausted superlative in praise of Tom Hartman's book, The Prophet's Way, which I rightly called the most important book I've ever read. But now I find the sequel calling for equal praise, since the issue here addresses the whole of our species, and indeed all species.
8: The Last Hours of Ancient Sunlight, The Fate of the World and What We Can Do Before It's Too Late by Tom Hartman, in bookstores everywhere.

0: 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Ken in Kirkland, Washington. Hey, Ken. Thanks for listening to SiriusXM. What's up?
1: Yeah, hi, Tom. I have to tell you that I enjoyed your guest host, Alex, while you were gone.
0: Oh, I'm glad to hear that, Ken.
1: You got a lot of good information. The one thing I'd like to say is that he talks about the billionaires as though they're all bad.
0: Mm-hmm.
1: And it gave me kind of the wrong impression, because I'm sure there's some good billionaires.
0: There's two or three.
1: There is bad ones.
0: I've met Tom Steyer and George Soros, and they're both decent people.
1: Listen, some of the things that are going on are with their websites and things like this, they have names. They're not billionaires. These billionaires have names. I want to hear the names. I want to hear people talk about Mark Zuckerberg and him being complicit with some of the things that's going on with children.
0: Mm. Yeah. Yeah, it's really tragic.
1: And,
0: you know, I was thinking,
1: open people eyes about information. I don't know.
0: Yeah. I'm
1: 88 years old, and I can't believe that I've gone from a Democrat and Republican country to communists and Nazis.
0: I know. It's bizarre. It's truly bizarre. You know, speaking of Mark Zuckerberg, I maintain a personal Facebook account that's private, you know, that that I just basically I follow my I've got a couple of cousins that I haven't seen in 40 years, but I feel very close to.

0: And in part because they're constantly posting on Facebook about what they and their kids are up to. And I just love that. And the tragedy is that when I go on Facebook to watch them, number one, Zuckerberg is harvesting all my information. Number two, I'm getting hit with all these ads and all this wild political stuff. And I was thinking the other day, you know, somebody should start a site that competes with Facebook that doesn't have corporate stuff and just, you know, just for families to share information. And, you know, which is what I was using Facebook for 30 years ago or 20 years ago or whenever, you know, whenever I first got into it. And it just it's gotten so political and so polluted. And now you got Zuckerberg sitting next to Trump, you know, watching men bloody each other at the MAGA fight in front of the White House and talking about how we need more masculine energy in America. And I'm like, oh, my God, really? So, yeah, I get it. Ken, thank you. Well said. Pearson in Lamar, Texas. Hey, Pearson, what's up?
1: Hey, Tom. Hope you can hear me okay.
0: I can.
1: Okay. So before I give you my question about billionaires and charging stations, I want to make an addendum to your definition of socialistic capitalism.
0: Mm-hmm.
1: Or I would include in that definition, in addition to...
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3: NBC News Radio, I'm Scott Carr. One of the biggest matches ever for the U.S. men's soccer team is underway. The U.S. is taking on Belgium, looking to advance to the World Cup's quarterfinals for the first time since 2002. Star striker for the U.S., Flo Balogun, starting after he had his red card ban suspended, allowing him to play tonight. The winner of tonight's match faces Spain on Friday in Los Angeles. Sports betting outlets are seeing record action with the FIFA World Cup. Fox News reports analysts have estimated worldwide wagers have reached $50 billion. They report here in the U.S., Americans are expected to wager more than $3 billion on the matches. Several deaths are being blamed on the extreme heat that gripped half of the nation over the 4th of July weekend. More than 150 million Americans in the eastern U.S. largely were subjected to record-setting heat. Heat alerts had been issued from the Midwest to the Deep South and to the Northeast. Now state officials in New Jersey have raised the heat-related death toll there to 29.
4: That update from state officials Monday. Officials say most of the deaths happened in central and north Jersey. The ages of victims range from the mid-30s into the 80s. Health Commissioner Raynard Washington said many of the victims from the 100-degree days last week were found in homes with no air conditioning. It's not clear if those homes lost power or just had no AC. Autopsies are still being performed on victims, so the numbers and the analysis may change. I'm Andrew Whitman.
3: NATO leaders are gathering in Turkey this week for a summit as the Trump administration continues to scrutinize the transatlantic alliance. The NATO summit kicks off Tuesday in Ankara, where European leaders are bracing for a future in which the U.S. plays a smaller role in security and defense. The ongoing Russia-Ukraine war is also expected to be in focus. President Trump scheduled to meet Wednesday with Ukrainian President Volodymyr Zelensky on the sidelines of the summit. Scott Carr, NBC News Radio.
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3: Massive crowds have poured into the streets of Tehran for the funeral of the late Iranian Supreme Leader Ali Khamenei. NBC's Richard Engel is there. He says organizers say it's one of the largest public funerals in modern history.
6: It is also a political display, a way for the government to show that it is still in charge, that it has popularity, that it has successfully passed power from one generation to the next, from the late Supreme Leader to his son, who has not been seen so far at these festivities.
3: though he says the new leader's three brothers were there, as well as President Masoud Pezeshkian, who said the funeral was not a farewell, but a covenant for continuing on the same path. And Engel reports members of Iran's Revolutionary Guard have echoed that sentiment.
6: They almost never talk to foreign journalists.
7: Do you think the war is over, or do you think this is just a pause?
6: We believe this war ends when we avenge the blood of Sayyid Ali Khamenei and his soldiers. This war is not over for us, he said.
3: Today is the main event at the funeral amid several days of ceremonies. All the discount summer tickets at California's Disneyland appear to all be gone. Jason Nathanson is there.
8: It was a cheaper way to spend a summer evening at Disneyland. The $59 tickets went on sale last week and were good only for certain days and evening hours from July 12th through August 5th, and only for Disneyland or Disney California Adventure. Those tickets are now unavailable on the park's website. Disney hasn't said how many were sold. And while it was a cheaper way overall to get into the parks, because the hours were limited, the discount tickets actually cost more per hour than regular tickets. I'm Jason Nathanson.
3: The Trump administration's considering a shift to a U.S. retirement system similar to Australia's. It's a program that requires companies to contribute 12% of their workers' pay into a retirement plan. The president says the administration would discuss the plan with Congress to see whether it can be launched for working adults in the U.S. Scott Carr, NBC News Radio.
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12: A confirmed attack is taking place against the United States. Aliens from an unknown location have been reported in multiple states.
13: We are controlling transmission.
14: There is another world that awaits, far beyond what we can see and feel. A place that's anything but

0: From the cold, dark depths of a secret dungeon, somewhere deep in the remote Pacific Northwest, I am Jeremy Scott. This is the program that's somewhere between the paranormal and the abnormal. It's so good to have you with us tonight as we are heard all across the USA. I want to say up front here, there is a report out that the Pentagon's UAP office, ARRO, the All Domain Anomaly Resolution Office, needs a hand. They need a helping hand. They need some sort of case management system in order to handle UFO reports. So they're very disorganized right now. They're exploring new options to better track and manage confidential reports. So if you, are in the business and you can produce this secure software-based platform in order to track UAPs, get a hold of the All Domain Anomaly Resolution Office because they are in severe need of someone to do that job. Now, what do I think of this? Well, I certainly think that on the surface, this may look like progress, but is it really? The fact that it's taken really till now for them to realize that they need some sort of system in order to keep track of all these UFOs, you know, tells me they are behind the times. Recently, there was classified meetings involving members of Congress with ARRO and the FBI, and there were some things that came out of there that haven't really been discussed much. I don't know many of the details. Perhaps there are only certain individuals who actually really know what took place during those meetings. I know some of those were scheduled around the time we went down to McMiniman's UFO Fest, and there was some talk that some of the presenters there actually skipped out on appearing for some of those meetings in order to attend the UFO conference. Well, they also skipped out on the radio show, so as far as that is concerned. But everybody else who joined us, we certainly want to say thank you for the opportunity. It was just not a good time for the PR, right, at that moment. Come to find out. Well, on the program tonight, we are going to talk about arguably the most famous of all UFO cases. If you ask someone who is familiar with the topic, or even if you ask somebody who doesn't know much, they may know just a little. They'll probably say, yeah, the Roswell crash of 1947. It goes down as the most, I guess, well-known. And, you know, not quite 80 years later, we really don't have definitive answers for the most part. It continues to be a subject of debate and probably will be for another 80 years or more. But tonight on the program, you know, we're not just going to rehash, you know, the old story on Roswell. We're going to, examine it from a slightly different lens with a recognized trial attorney tonight and certified civil trial specialist, Christopher Johnston of the Law Group of Iowa, who has over two decades of litigation experience. But beyond the courtroom, he's also a lifelong ufologist, has a background in both astrobiology and space law. Christopher is a founding member of the Hollywood Disclosure Alliance and a contributing member of the Mutual UFO Network. And he's got his first book, which is Roswell, The Truth on Trial, which reimagines the legendary 1947 UFO crash there in Roswell, New Mexico, as if it were to take place in a jury trial. And so it's an honor to have you on the program. Hi, Christopher.
1: Hey, good evening, Jeremy. Thanks for having me.
0: Absolutely. So this is fascinating. From a legal standpoint, do you believe that Roswell, you know, this, any of the evidence holds up?
1: You know, maybe we can kind of, work that in bite size, because one of the problems, or one of the issues writing any kind of book like this, is there's, you know, quite a few assumptions that I as the author have to make, and a little bit of bending of the rules of evidence, right? Because we still have a narrative that we're trying to tell. So, you know, anyone who is to write a book on Roswell, or anybody that I can think of, you go in blind because you don't have any physical evidence, right? There's things that said that they were seen, but there is really nothing that we can describe to a jury. They can touch, they can feel. So to say, you know, does the evidence hold up? That's a good question, because most of the evidence that we have, and even that we had, well, it's a whole big bunch of hearsay for the most part. And so then trying to be objective, you know, looking at it, you know, kind of more like a judge than an attorney. I tried not to really take a position in the book. And so just to kind of weigh evidence and presume it's admissible, right? Then yes, it does hold up. Now, would you actually be able to get, you know, so much hearsay into a real trial? No. But for purposes of what we're doing, yeah, the evidence that is there does hold up, I think.
0: So how did you become interested then in this subject? The Roswell case in particular.
1: Sure. Well, my dad was my late father, big science fiction guy, big UFO guy. And, you know, some kids bonded with, you know, sports or fishing or what have you. And for me and my dad, one of the things was UFOs. Just talking about it, reading about it, you know, and this was in the 70s. So there wasn't quite as much out there as there is now. And so I just developed a passion for it. And like lots of folks, read everything I could get my hands on, watched everything that I could get my eyes on. And then the book was kind of a natural progression. You know, my kids are now finally grown and out of the house, and I had a little bit of free time to blend my passions. And as you said in the intro, this case is so old, 80 years old. And we still don't really know, you know, the truth. And there isn't, like I said, there isn't new evidence coming out about Roswell. So I saw it as a way of repackaging old information in a format that hadn't been done before. And also, you know, maybe give a little bit of an outline for folks to have a kind of that critical eye for any kind of mystery that they're faced with.
0: So you heard about this case growing up?
1: Oh, yeah, Roswell, I heard about it from my dad. It was the first person talking about it. And then, boy, I think I got my first Roswell book at 15, you know, little paperback, kind of scary pictures on the front. And it was just off from there, just personal research.
0: All right, we're talking with Christopher Johnston tonight of the Law Group of Iowa and author of Roswell, The Truth on Trial. More to come. I'm Jeremy Scott, somewhere between the paranormal and the abnormal.

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0: Into the paranormal tonight with Christopher Johnston. I'm Jeremy Scott. Somewhere between the paranormal and the abnormal, talking about the 1947 Roswell UFO crash from a legal lens. So growing up, what did you know about Roswell? What were you told?
1: My dad was always the optimist. And so I was told without a doubt, a UFO crashed in Roswell. There were bodies. They were taken to Wright Pat, you know, the whole bit. He was in for every bit of it. So that was always my impression. You know, it's the story I got from dad, right? This is what happened.
0: Sure.
1: Until you start getting older. And like I said, you start reading and realizing, you know, the old two sides to every story, 2, 3, 8 sides, you know, depending. So I went from, you know, full on believer that absolutely must have been a craft with bodies to, you know, now a real good natured, boy, I don't know. And thus the book.
0: Right. So this is much of a personal pursuit of the truth for you, if anything.
1: Right. Absolutely. And I did hold out some hope, you know, maybe we all do this, or maybe a little bit of a dreamer as I was putting this together. I thought, well, maybe I'll find the smoking gun, right? I'll be the guy. And no such luck. You know, it was still interesting, but I did not unearth any new gems that hadn't been out there before.
0: So did you buy it when the government, you know, changed their story and said it was just a weather balloon?
1: Well, right, that's the whole crux of the story. But for that, you know, we wouldn't be talking about it tonight. And, you know, a lot of people ask, well, you know, hey, Chris, who do you like for witnesses? Who don't you, you know, who holds up? So if we were to believe, so I broke my book. So let me back up a little bit. In a typical civil trial, there's the plaintiff and the defendants. And for example, I am a plaintiff attorney. And so for my book, instead of plaintiff and defendants, so I have believers and skeptics. So those are your two sides that are kind of going at it here.
0: Okay.
1: And if we were to accept the government's version that, hey, it was simply a mistake, and mistakes happen, I'd be looking at General Ramey as the key witness for the government. You know, he brings, he was the general that ended up in Fort Worth when they moved the materials. And he was the one that had the say so in reissuing the press release saying, oh no, our bad, you know, it's not a disc. So, and General Ramey was absolutely no slouch, you know, when it comes to a military record. And shortly after this, when the Air Force split off from the Army, so, you know, it was the Army Air Force, General Ramey was in charge of the creation of the Air Force under its own branch. So highly, highly respected soldier. And if he owned it, you know, for to believe it's a mistake. And I'd look right at Ramey and say, well, that's the guy that we have to believe if we're to believe the government. And he's a strong witness.
0: And of course, Jesse Marcel.
1: Mm-hmm. Jesse Marcel would play that role of best witness, in my opinion, for the believers. All right, so, well, Jesse or Mac Brazel, if I can step back here. Okay. I think Mac Brazel is the rancher that discovered the debris. He was the first one to come upon it. And Mac Brazel would be an outstanding believer's witness. He was the first on the scene, had no axe to grind, no outside knowledge, no interest in anything like this. He was just a guy doing his job, who found some unusual materials, threw him in his truck for a couple of days and ended up at a neighbor's house a few days after that. Kind of, hey, check out this weird stuff that I found. And she had him take it to the sheriff and from there enter the military. But Mr. Brazel, again, absolutely, I see no bias in him, you know, whatsoever. There's no financial motive. He has no reason to lie. And I've, you know, seen and read subsequent interviews where, like a lot of these folks, he's like, you know, I wish I had never found it. It's, you know, become a burden on me. So Mac Brazel, excellent witness for the believers. As is Jesse Marcel. I don't think he's quite as strong as is Brazel. because Marcel, he was the one for the listeners posing in the famous photograph holding the material. So that was Major Jesse Marcel. And Marcel has been fairly consistent, but at the same time, a bit of a, you know, hey, I didn't say anything. I follow orders. I do what I'm told. But at the same time, well, yeah, I took some of this stuff home and we weren't supposed to, but I thought it was so cool. So he is clearly one of the witnesses in my book. And we spend some time on cross-exam kind of going down that line of questioning, picking apart his credibility. You know, just between us folks talking, a great witness, but a skilled defense lawyer, there is some material that Jesse Marcel would probably have a problem with, but he's still a good witness.
0: Well, of course, his son and daughter as well, right? Because the story is he stopped at home with whatever debris he was in possession of.
1: Right. And what's interesting about that, so my exact point, right? So Marcel violates orders and he takes this stuff home. However, in so doing, he created more witnesses, right? So it's sort of this interesting double-edged sword. And then I got to kind of jump back into reality. Okay, how would that play? Because it's hearsay upon hearsay, you know? And so I considered his kids for the book as additional witnesses to corroborate his testimony, but I passed on it. But that's a great point, Jeremy.
0: Do you think Walter Hout played a role as well? The public information officer for the 509th Bomb Group based in Roswell, because initially he issued the press release about the flying disc. Perhaps somebody told him to do so. What? He didn't act on his own accord, did he?
1: No. Right. So Hout was told to issue the press release, and he did as he was told. He didn't have a role in issuing the subsequent press release that came from some other office, probably Fort Worth. So Hout didn't play a role in that, but he's stuck to his guns over the years about how unusual it was. You know, everybody was adamant that it was, you know, this extraterrestrial ship. But as often happens in my line of work, you know, over time, things change for any number of reasons. So Walter Hout, he executed an affidavit in 1993 about what had happened. He then executed an affidavit in 2002. Well, the 2002 affidavit is the first time that Walter Hout starts talking about alien bodies. Right. And so now for a skilled defense attorney, oh boy, he's really stepped in it, right? Because memories don't get better over time. They get worse over time. He's the public information officer, supposed to pay attention to details so people know what they got. Yet he issues a press or signs an affidavit that just doesn't mention extraterrestrial bodies, you know, kind of burying the lead. So another very interesting one who didn't do himself any favors later in time.
0: Right, because the allegations are that there were bodies in addition to craft.
1: Correct. And, you know, right, and as perfect word, allegations there were bodies. I have I'll come back. Glenn Dennis, a lot of folks have heard that name, but I'll come back to him. But there was a military police officer, I believe his name was Melvin Brown, either Melvin or Milton Brown. Sorry to Mr. Brown's kin. And Mr. Brown initially said that he had seen some bodies. And then when pushed in a later interview, it became more of a, well, I saw some tents over there, and through the silhouette of the tent, you could kind of see what looked like, but, you know, so again, right. Allegations. And even back then, whatever their version of clicks or likes were, you know, well, people are going to run with these bodies. That's amazing, right?
0: All right, we got to take a break. Christopher Johnston is our guest, author of Roswell, The Truth on Trial. The evidence speaks. You decide. More to come with him somewhere between the paranormal and the abnormal.
2: 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Hi, I'm Dr. Mitch. Since most chronic diseases have inflammation, Our optimized curcumin seems to be a perfect addition to any nutritional program. It makes sense to me that preventing or reducing inflammation is a key component to our overall health. The Mayo Clinic found that curcumin can decrease swelling and inflammation, has antioxidant properties, and research suggests that curcumin can prevent cancer, or at least slow the spread of cancer, and in many instances make chemotherapy more effective. It protects our healthy cells even from radiation. 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
14: Ah!
6: This is Paranormal News. A spectacular fireball lit up the skies over southern China last week. The fiery descent of what experts suggest was likely a bolide meteor was captured on multiple dash cam videos streaking across the night sky. A pale green and bluish hue transforms to an intense burst of orange and yellow light before vanishing in a dazzling flare. There were no major meteor showers active that night, so it's likely this was a sporadic meteor. No impact site or debris has been found, as it may have landed in the South China Sea. I'm George Henry, Paranormal News.
14: There's no question in my mind, Roswell represented recovery of a crashed alien saucer plus ETs.
15: 3.5 to 4 feet tall, rather spindly looking, with very oversized head. Huge eyes.
16: The first atomic bomb squadron in the world at that time actually announced they had captured a flying saucer.
17: Flying saucer.
18: The 509th Atomic Bomb Group headquarters at Roswell, New Mexico, reports that it has received one of the disks, which landed on a ranch outside Roswell.
19: And I saw this strange material, not of earthly manufacturing.
20: What's really the truth? Into the paranormal, separating fact from fiction.
0: Well, the truth is on trial tonight in the Roswell case. July 1947 out there in New Mexico. What really happened? Putting it on trial tonight with a recognized trial attorney and certified civil trial specialist with the Law Group of Iowa, Christopher Johnston, author of Roswell, The Truth on Trial. All right. As far as these bodies are concerned, I mean, if there were bodies, they theoretically, right, would have been collected and then taken somewhere.
1: Right. And just before the break, I had referenced a gentleman by the name of Glenn Dennis. And going back, Jeremy, to your word of, you know, the allegation. So Glenn Dennis was the local mortician. So his name comes up anytime the Roswell body issue comes up, you hear Glenn Dennis's name. And, you know, again, with that sort of just first blush, yes, he mentioned caskets, and then he got this call. And what he had said was he got a call for small child-sized caskets that were able to be essentially hermetically sealed. And he did not have the caskets, but said that he could get them. Yet then, for reasons I'm not entirely clear of, he went to the base anyway, even though he didn't have the caskets. So through that story, he's been, you know, forever linked to having seen these bodies. But really, what I have found, the closest we get to Mr. Dennis himself, there was a nurse there at the hospital or at the base. Okay. And Mr. Dennis spoke with the nurse, and the nurse said, enter more hearsay, the nurse said, hey, you're not supposed to be, you know, back here. They're doing an autopsy and it's extraterrestrial. And then said nurse was, I've heard two different versions. She was then transferred to Europe and never heard from again, or transferred or moved back to Minnesota and was never heard from again. So that's the story with her. So Mr. Dennis, you know, as far as I know, in every interview that I read, he never actually said he saw the bodies. Rather, he was told by this mysterious nurse. So again, we're back to the doggone allegations right, and the need for a trial.
0: Right, call everybody in. So, are there any other players here who might make good witnesses?
1: Yeah, you know, one of the people I had some fun with in the book, and by when I say fun, writing testimony for a trial lawyer can be kind of fun because you're directing the way a conversation is going to go to set up your own point, right? So there was a gentleman by the name of Philip Klass, and he was a journalist and an aerospace engineer. And he did a lot of writing over the years about UFOs, but always from the perspective of it, he's a skeptic, and really his kind of, in his mind, his job was to debunk them. So of course, Mr. Klass gets called to the stand in my book. And of course, Mr. Klass says, oh no, not extraterrestrial. So the defense lawyer was able to spend some time going through and pointing out, you know, these biases, you know, that he approaches it from. You know, and aside, if I should mention, Jeremy, aside from the major players here, so General Ramey, Jesse Marcel, Mac Brazel, Walter Hout, you know, who we've mentioned, I also intentionally selected a fair number of witnesses that perhaps wouldn't prove the point. You know, a more of a trial procedure, somebody that might appear, you know, at the outset to be a favorable witness one way or the other. Well, I knew from my research that we could really kind of turn this guy or gal upside down. And so I intentionally included him just to show how convoluted what trial work can be and the Roswell issue. Because for every five that say red, five more say blue.
0: Sure. Yeah, much of mystery today as it was back then. Okay, so you bring all these witnesses together. Basically, you hold a jury. You bring a jury together, and so you have to find people who are not biased or unbiased, rather, to the UFO subject, right?
1: Right, and that is you know, from the standpoint of the book, I took the liberty. It's written from the perspective everyone that reads it is a juror. Even starting out, you know, with the clerk of court explaining how you get picked for jury duty. I took an opportunity in my book. I should mention, like right now I'm talking to you from, I have my own private courtroom in my law office, and I run all kinds of community events because I'm a big believer in trying to demystify the legal system and just make it more approachable for folks. So that was one of the angles of my book. You know, a lot of people don't know how you even end up getting called for jury duty and what does that look like and the questioning process and all that. So the presumption that I had to make was, okay, anybody that buys the book, you're the juror, right? But one thing that I did do that is kind of interesting, I'm also, in addition to everything else I do, I'm a member of MUFON, the Midwest chapter here in Iowa. And I've written a fair number of articles for the MUFON Journal. And one of them that I incorporated into my book was I applied the federal rules of evidence to some UFO topics, right? Because when you're weighing evidence and you're going to trial and you have your evidence, not all evidence is created equal. Right. So I had to take, you know, a slightly different approach, you know, with some of those things. And, you know, Jeremy, one thing you said, and of course, I'm sure you would cut me off. I can talk a lot, as you're probably picking up. But I wanted to go back and mention at the intro when you were coming back in and you had some of the audio recording is about Roswell. That's one point that I wanted to make. Although General Ramey, yeah, and I said it, you know, he came right out, yep, we made a mistake, and he just owned it and hoped it would go away. But can we actually believe that that general for that nuke bomb wing is going to make that mistake, right? It's one thing to say, yeah, a guy made a mistake, but boy, a mistake of that weight and that gravity. That's what makes it a little bit of a tough pill to swallow that, you know, the government's version. If anybody was going to make that mistake, I'm kind of thinking these would be about the last group of people that would.
0: Well, wouldn't there be repercussions for that as well?
1: Well, you would think so, but, you know, good point. Let's say Ramey made, you know, or whoever made the mistake, you know, I had too much of a punishment, right? And then that's going to, it could highlight, you know, the issue. So is it just better to say, yep, it's a mistake and just sweep it under the rug, which is probably what's happened.
0: Yeah. Time and time again, actually. No different here with Roswell and many other cases as well. Christopher Johnston, our guest tonight. I'm Jeremy Scott. Somewhere between the paranormal and the abnormal, we will continue in just a couple of moments. We'll be right back.

0: Considered by most, optimized curcumin is one of the few bioavailable and highly absorbable curcumin products on the market. Hi, I'm Dr. Mitch. Since most chronic diseases have inflammation, our optimized curcumin seems to be a perfect addition to any nutritional program. It makes sense to me that preventing or reducing inflammation is a key component to our overall health. The Mayo Clinic found that curcumin can decrease swelling and inflammation, has antioxidant properties, and research suggests that curcumin can prevent cancer, or at least slow the spread of cancer, and in many instances make chemotherapy more effective. It protects our healthy cells even from radiation. TotalWellness.com, where we help you to look good, feel good, and enjoy total wellness.
1: Hey, this is Brant along with Sherry here. And so you hear me doing these spots for MediShare, and Sherry actually helps me with them. I get people actually in person saying, okay, Brant, for real, do you recommend this? Like, yeah, for real, I actually do. I'm not just saying stuff. Family, friends ask me about it. I'm like, yes, you should look into this. It's really a great option for a lot of people.
2: That's what I tell people. My experience has been MediShare has been fantastic for me.
1: Yeah.
2: It's so different from health insurance in a lot of great ways, honestly.
1: Yeah, and a lot of people who've switched tell me that. It's the same reaction. They're very, very happy with it, and it gives them peace of mind and saves them a lot of money.
2: I would tell people, look into it.
1: Yep. So really, for reals, if you want to talk to them, they're great to talk to. I think you'll be impressed and happy you looked into it. So you do the phone number. I'm actually tired of doing all the phone numbers.
2: Yeah. Okay.
1: Call now.
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1: Nice job.
2: Thanks.

0: Makes you wonder why they would need to cover this up. I'm Jeremy Scott, talking with our guest tonight, recognized trial attorney with the law group of Iowa, Christopher Johnston, author of Roswell, The Truth on Trial. All right, so you bring everybody basically under oath and you basically make them tell what they know, basically under the threat of what?
1: Well, yeah, good question. Under the threat of perjury, under the threat of being held in contempt of court. But sure, can people lie? Do people lie? Yeah, of course. And unfortunately, they do. But we just kind of hope, and it's a bit of a personal thing. And you put your hand, your right hand on your Bible, and you swear to tell the truth. I like to believe that still means something. Right, and people at least might think twice and choose to tell the truth with that. And Jeremy, speaking of telling the truth, that brings to mind another witness that I wanted to raise. Is that okay if I mention another guy?
0: Oh, absolutely. Please do.
1: Okay. There was a gentleman whose name, it pops up from time to time, but doesn't seem to get too much weight. But it's Captain Sheridan Cavett. And the interesting thing about him, he was one of the first interviews that I could find where he said, where somebody in the military was adamantly new. It was a nothing extraterrestrial. And that was him, Captain Cavett. But his job on the base, he was in charge of the counterintelligence division of the base. So that kind of opens that whole can of worms, right? Of, well, what is a counterintelligence agent going to tell us? And we have those same issues today, right? And so that's one of the things that I like about him as a witness. Like I said, somewhat from kind of the educational or the critical thinking standpoint, I selected him because he's a counterintelligence guy. And, it's a way to look at evidence put forth by people that do jobs, like that, and how would you weigh that evidence? So that I thought he was an interesting little nugget in my book, I thought.
0: Yeah, I mean, I don't think UFOs have ever come up in a trial. Are you ever aware of one?
1: No, I get a lot of journals and, emails from different bars and whatnot. And once I have read, I lost control. You and I are going down the road and I'm driving and I lost control and it's because a UFO blinded me. I've read veiled, arguments like that. But not yet. I haven't had any or seen any.
0: Well, certainly one of those defenses has never actually held up in court.
1: But right. I suppose it'd be interesting to be the first guy to try it, but you better have a good jury and you better have some pretty good evidence if you're going to make that argument.
0: Yeah, like specimens, videos.
1: Yes, the specimens, radiation burns, the whole bit.
0: Yeah, there are plenty of those witnesses out there. We haven't really seen any of them participate in the congressional hearing. So, I mean, If we were talking from a congressional standpoint, what needs to happen next? I mean, what kind of witnesses would you want to see participate in those proceedings?
1: Well, I think they have the kind of witnesses we would want to see, right? Aviators, people with illustrious careers, people with a lot of experience. And I don't know about you, maybe you have your, ear closer to the pulse. But what I'm seeing and hearing coming out of these congressional hearings, again, people get all excited. But if you peel it back, we're being told that I've been told by 40 different other people that this stuff exists. Oh, well, okay. There's enter 40 people's worth of hearsay. And so that stuff, in my opinion, doesn't get us any closer to anything.
0: Right.
1: Now I do know, there were comments like, hey, I can tell you some other stuff, but I can't tell you in this setting. So I don't want to say, nothing's coming out. Just as par usual, what's released to, the Jeremys and Chris's of the world, tends to not be a lot of substance.
0: And so as a judge, you would rule on this matter if one of the parties tried to introduce this as evidence.
1: Introduce what?
0: Rule it as a hearsay, basically.
1: Right, exactly. If we were real courtroom and, you know, you roll in and you're one of the congressional guys and, you know, the question comes, okay, well, what do you know about, you know, covert operations to recover, you know, what have you? And as soon as you say, well, I talked to this guy, objection hearsay, and if I'm the judge, I am going to sustain that objection. You can't tell me what another person told you. It's what Jeremy knows.
0: Yeah, nothing. As far as I would be a horrible witness. don't call me. I would fall flat on my face. No, but it is important that we get the right people in those places for the future proceedings when they come up. Yeah, not like the last go round, Mike.
1: Right.
0: The last couple ones have been a disappointment. The one with Mike Gallagher, the first one, that one was much better than some of the other ones, in my opinion. So you've been watching the UFO subject while you've been, you know, conducting your law practice, right?
1: Correct. Yes.
0: I mean, what's your thoughts on the whole disclosure movement?
1: Yeah. My pat answer on that, and of course, and guess what? It's as good as anybody else's pat answer. I think that disclosure is going to come as a result of something the extraterrestrials do and not as a result of a government. And by that, I mean, you know, in my cartoon bubble, about the greatest thing would be, you know, pick a number, 1,000 extraterrestrial crafts 100 feet off the ground, and they fly from the East Coast to the West Coast, right? We all know we don't need to be told. We don't need disclosure. We don't need your government, right?

0: court as far as this particular case?
1: Well, so are we assuming some of the physical evidence actually exists? And how that would be dealt with, I guess I'm not entirely sure.
0: I mean, if we could bring in some crash debris, I'm guessing we wouldn't bring in a live alien, but if we brought in some sort of crash debris or some sort of, or even witnesses who would under oath say that they handled some of that crash debris.
1: Right. One example and then of course, life becomes a whole lot easier. And, you know, people might have some basic knowledge of this, or at least from TV, but you know, when you're in a trial and here comes the objection foundation, what that, not always, but kind of in this realm, I'll explain it this way. You and I, Jeremy, we can't go to court and tell and give our opinions about anything. Only experts can give opinions, and then it's an expert opinion, and you have to lay a proper foundation to establish that he or she is truly an expert in this realm and therefore is qualified to give this kind of testimony.
0: Sure.
1: So if, you know, real trial and real evidence, the metallurgists would be done with it in about 5 minutes, right? We would all know. And there wouldn't be much mystery to it. You know, as I looked at the, it's funny we're talking about this. That was one of my frustrations of writing this. One piece of evidence made, you know, if we could trust that it was actually from the site, made available to the public. And there's a metallurgist that I work with about once a month who would know the answer in under 2 minutes, that, you know, what it is that we're dealing with. So, but everything would come in, you know, there was the gentleman, I want to say the last name is Flock. He was a meteorologist and he was an expert, on Project Mogul weather balloons. And I have a picture of him, right? And that's what would happen. We would have brought in the material. We would have brought in, the stuff from the scene. We would have brought in a Project Mogul weather balloon, you know, but then we'd still have a lot of the same arguments because Jesse Marcel would be saying, that's the stuff, right, that I saw, and not this other stuff.
0: Right.
1: And so you would still, you know, need to deal with the credibility, you know, and that sort of thing.
0: All right, hold that thought. We got to continue in the next hour with Christopher Johnston tonight.
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5: 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Since most chronic diseases have inflammation, our optimized curcumin seems to be a perfect addition to any nutritional program. It makes sense to me that preventing or reducing inflammation is a key component to our overall health. 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It protects our healthy cells even from radiation. 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

0: like, yeah, for real, I actually do. I'm not just saying stuff. Family, friends ask me about it. I'm like, yes, you should look into this. It's really a great option for a lot of people.
1: That's what I tell people. My experience has been, MediShare has been fantastic for me.
0: Yeah.
1: It's so different from health insurance in a lot of great ways, honestly.
0: Yeah, and a lot of people who've switched tell me that. It's the same reaction. They're very, very happy with it, and it gives them peace of mind and saves them a lot of money.
1: I would tell people, look into it.
0: Yep. So really, for reals, if you want to talk to them, they're great to talk to. I think you'll be impressed and happy you looked into it. So you do the phone number. I'm actually tired of doing all the phone numbers.
1: Okay.
0: Call now.
1: 855-SHARE-40. 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
3: NBC News Radio, I'm Scott Carr. One of the biggest matches ever for the U.S. men's soccer team is underway. The U.S. is taking on Belgium, looking to advance to the World Cup's quarterfinals for the first time since 2002. Star striker for the U.S., Flo Balogun, starting after he had his red card banned suspended, allowing him to play tonight. The winner of tonight's match faces Spain on Friday in Los Angeles. Sports betting outlets are seeing record action with the FIFA World Cup. Fox News reports analysts have estimated worldwide wagers have reached $50 billion. They report here in the U.S., Americans are expected to wager more than $3 billion on the matches. Several deaths are being blamed on the extreme heat that gripped half of the nation over the 4th of July weekend. More than 150 million Americans in the eastern U.S. largely were subjected to record-setting heat. Heat alerts had been issued from the Midwest to the Deep South and to the Northeast. Now state officials in New Jersey have raised the heat-related death toll there to 29.
4: That update from state officials Monday. Officials say most of the deaths happened in central and north Jersey. The ages of victims range from the mid-30s into the 80s. Health Commissioner Raynard Washington said many of the victims from the 100-degree days last week were found in homes with no air conditioning. It's not clear if those homes lost power or just had no AC. Autopsies are still being performed on victims, so the numbers and the analysis may change. I'm Andrew Whitman.
3: NATO leaders are gathering in Turkey this week for a summit as the Trump administration continues to scrutinize the transatlantic alliance. The NATO summit kicks off Tuesday in Ankara, where European leaders are bracing for a future in which the U.S. plays a smaller role in security and defense. The ongoing Russia-Ukraine war is also expected to be in focus. President Trump scheduled to meet Wednesday with Ukrainian President Volodymyr Zelensky on the sidelines of the summit. Scott Carr, NBC News Radio.
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3: Massive crowds have poured into the streets of Tehran for the funeral of the late Iranian Supreme Leader Ali Khamenei. NBC's Richard Engel is there. He says organizers say it's one of the largest public funerals in modern history.
6: It is also a political display, a way for the government to show that it is still in charge, that it has popularity, that it has successfully passed power from one generation to the next, from the late Supreme Leader to his son, who has not been seen so far at these festivities.
3: Though he says the new leader's three brothers were there, as well as President Masoud Pezeshkian, who said the funeral was not a farewell, but a covenant for continuing on the same path. And Engel reports members of Iran's Revolutionary Guard have echoed that sentiment.
7: They almost never talk to foreign journalists.
8: Do you think the war is over, or do you think this is just a pause?
7: We believe this war ends when we avenge the blood of Sayyid Ali Khamenei and his soldiers. This war is not over for us, he said.
3: Today is the main event at the funeral amid several days of ceremonies. All the discount summer tickets at California's Disneyland appear to all be gone. Jason Nathanson is there.
9: It was a cheaper way to spend a summer evening at Disneyland. The $59 tickets went on sale last week and were good only for certain days and evening hours from July 12th through August 5th, and only for Disneyland or Disney California Adventure. Those tickets are now unavailable on the park's website. Disney hasn't said how many were sold. And while it was a cheaper way overall to get into the parks, because the hours were limited, the discount tickets actually cost more per hour than regular tickets. I'm Jason Nathanson.
3: The Trump administration's considering a shift to a U.S. retirement system similar to Australia's. It's a program that requires companies to contribute 12% of their workers' pay into a retirement plan. The president says the administration would discuss the plan with Congress to see whether it can be launched for working adults in the U.S. Scott Carr, NBC News Radio.
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0: from a legal perspective, so you get all these witnesses in court, and then what? They don't tell the truth. I mean, how can you prove it? A lot of this information, you know, can't be verifiable. I mean, they're telling you that they had hands on this craft or whatever the case happens to be, but, you know, they have nothing to show for it, and therefore all we have is, you know, basically their word. And so how do you take someone at their word? Well, I'm certain there are certain ways you can break down a witness, right? Christopher Johnston, our guest, and, you know, as you're trying to figure out whether this person's legit or not, I'm sure there are techniques that you've developed.
1: Right. And I'd say they're kind of trial techniques, and then, right, we all put our own little polish on them. But that's a great point. I was thinking during the break, Jeremy, that these kind of two points come together. One thing about trial work, you know, and I mentioned what a good witness Ramey would be, for example, is you got to ask yourself, how is the phrase we use is, how is the testimony going to come in, right? And if I could be faced with, you know, it can't happen, but by way of example, two clients, the exact same time of case, you know, the same deal, I can be looking at one of them going, there is no way I can put this person on the stand. The other person, I can be looking at them going, this is going to be the best witness ever. Same fact pattern. But, right, juries are nothing more than just a microcosm of our society. And some things will fly and some things just won't. And so, you know, when I mentioned General Ramey earlier, you know, in my real practice, say I'm suing a police department, and it doesn't matter if the officer who is there to testify is off duty. I guarantee you he's there in his fanciest uniform with all his medals and all his everything else, because that, you know, things like that are compelling. So, you know, that's a little technique. It's hey, you wear your medals, you wear everything, because it lends credibility to the testimony. You know, and I had mentioned, we talked a little bit earlier, my article where I broke down the federal rules of evidence and how they can apply to kind of everyday factors like this. In the back of my book, I have a chapter actually called the Deliberation Guide. And I have each witness, you know, in there, and then kind of the believer side and the skeptic side, what that person, you know, brought to the trial. So again, trying to use some of those rules of evidence to show how we really do weigh, you know, our witnesses.
0: There's a variety of reasons why someone could choose, you know, to necessarily not be truthful or not be a reliable witness. And part of that could be they have their own motives, but they may also have been, you know, intimidated. If it's in the case of a, you know, a UFO trial, you know, we put Roswell, the case on trial, which is what you talk about in your book, Roswell, yeah, the Truth on Trial, is that the witness maybe was intimidated. Maybe someone got to them. And in the UFO community, we know those figures to be the Men in Black.
1: Right. And again, one of the ugly realities of trial work, you know, I would set it up this way. And you're on the stand. Okay, well, Jeremy, has anyone told you, you know, to keep your mouth shut or whatever, however it comes in. So anyone told you to keep your mouth shut? It's a winning question for me either way. You say yes. Oh, okay. Well, this just got real interesting. Uh-huh. You say no. And the follow up is, well, if they had, would you tell me?
0: Yeah, exactly.
1: Well, right. So, you know, it's that, and, you know, kind of a side tangent of that and people lying at trial. I would way rather be dealing with a defendant who's lying to me than somebody who, honest to God, believes their version of the facts. You know, the easiest way to look at it is, say you got an intersection, green light, he said, she said kind of deal, right? And they both are as confident in their position that they had the green light as one another. Because you can't move people like that. That's their truth. If you're lying to me, I tell my own clients this, I'm no smarter than you. This is just what I do for a job, and I've done it for 24 years. So I'm used to doing this, right? So again, and how you go about that's real, you know, dependent on the fact pattern of what it is you're trying to elicit. But in my 24 years, if I've ever been successfully lied to by a defendant, they were so good, I didn't even know it. But typically, you know, people are trying to get you to believe stuff. It would be just like Roswell that essentially defy the law of physics. So if you spend enough time on them, enough wearing them down and showing them over and over that it's impossible, usually you can get the liars to move or the story starts changing once they realize you kind of got them.
2: Yeah.
1: But bringing it back to Roswell again, it's the exact same problems. We have Ramey and he's decked out and he's, you know, soldier of the year. And then we're going to weigh him against the rather unsophisticated or simple, you know, Mac Brazel. But who's the jury going to like? And you know, people that read the book, they'll read the testimony and they'll like who they'll like.
0: Interesting. Yeah, it certainly is a fascinating way of looking at this. And not only that, the Roswell case, but how jury trials just in general are, you know, built and what you have to do in order to present a case.
1: Right. And I agree. And it's always nice to hear, you know, somebody appreciate trial work. It really is an interesting critical thought process, you know, even right down, of course, some of the more obvious things. Well, what order am I going to call these witnesses in? Well, I need this guy because he's going to support her. I know this lady's going to undercut that guy. So you order your witnesses so carefully. And then it's also the ordering of the questions within each witness, you know, and, you know, people have probably heard, you know, you don't ask a question you don't know the answer to. Well, the dirty secret for the lawyers is the reason I always know the answers is because I've already taken your deposition way before the trial happened. So anything I'm going to ask you or anything that I want to know, I already know what you're going to say because of the discovery process, including those depositions I just mentioned.
0: So at that point, yeah, nothing's really a surprise.
1: Right. Nothing's a surprise unless somebody, you know, goes off the deep end or finds Jesus in the meantime or, you know, figure stuff out. But once you have that deposition transcript and in there, so when you give a deposition, it's all taken by the court reporter and you're sworn to tell the truth. But once we got that deposition locked in, you can try to change your story, but that's pretty damning usually.
0: How do you deal with all the delays in the process? I mean, even just getting these things started.
1: You just have to have enough cases in the hopper that you're filling your time in between. Yeah. And that's,
0: and you hope they don't overlap, right?
1: Right. I wish. I have a case right now. We're in year seven, you know, and in Iowa has a 2-year statute of limitation, which means your case either has to be settled or you have to have a lawsuit started within that 2 years. So if it's an Iowa case and it's on year seven, that means it's been 5 years of just pure litigation and delays and appeals. Wow. And motions. And yeah.
0: I can only imagine. All right, more to come. Our guest tonight is Christopher Johnston of the Law Group of Iowa. I'm Jeremy Scott, somewhere between the paranormal and the abnormal. We'll be right back.
3: Into the paranormal.
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0: Our guest tonight, Christopher Johnston, author of Roswell, The Truth on Trial, The Evidence Speaks, You Decide, is with the Law Group of Iowa. He is a trial attorney, so we've been picking his brain about that process as well. And, you know, whether it's UFOs on trial or it's murder or any other thing that would be tried in court, sometimes witnesses, they just fall apart. They clamor up in the heat of the moment.
1: Yes, they do. I had, going back to, I was commenting about the client where I'd look at and go, oh, they'd be fantastic on the stand. I've had that very client do a complete 180 and become the worst witness I could have imagined. As you're watching your case fall apart from counsel table, and you know it's happening and you can't call a timeout. So yes, that does happen. Certainly.
0: You got to have backups, backup witnesses.
1: You just hope for the best. And, you know, I think a lot of times I do a lot of mentor work and work with a lot of young people that want to, or think they want to become lawyers. And they'll ask, well, what's the most important trait? And I always say it's creativity, the ability to think on your feet. Yeah, you got to have some brains, but you have to be able to, some guy, I was just having this conversation earlier, some people really script out their testimony. Okay. And I always say, well, that's fine until an answer comes in different than what you think it's going to come in, because even if it's shaded somewhat different, now you're off your script and you're all screwed up. So the ability to synthesize the facts and think on your feet, especially if you're going to be a trial lawyer, is you just have to be creative. But go ahead, Jeremy. I'm sorry.
0: I was just going to say, boy, in any trials that you've been involved with, has there been anything like wild or obscene or anything like that that happened?
1: No. Unfortunately, I wish there was some great story like that, but no. And, you know, people really do tend to, especially remembering what I don't do any criminal or criminal defense or prosecution work. So you may, you know, people, if you're there on a criminal matter and it's your freedom that's being, you know, at issue on the civil side, when you're dealing with money, you know, people are still, you know, very vested, but they tend to behave. And there's something about being in a courtroom I don't know if your listeners know, as I mentioned, I have my own courtroom. So when I built it, I learned this, that the judge's bench is built at a height. It's a standard where the average, I might get the numbers wrong, but the average 6 foot judge standing on the floor behind his bench will be 1 foot taller than the average person in the courtroom. It's like a formula they use. and it's all for important. The importance and the gravity of the situation. So I don't have anything, you know. Now, sometimes during depositions, because people think, oh, this is my big opportunity, I'm really going to convince this lawyer here. And there's not a judge there, right? So I've had people lose their mind and accuse me all kinds of stuff. And you just wait till they're done and keep asking your questions, you know. You know, I had mentioned, still in that legal realm, I have a certificate in space law, which, you know, is also intriguing.
6: Okay, I was hoping you were going to bring that up because, you know, there is so much happening in space. It's only a matter of time before somebody is going to sue somebody else, and they're both based in space. And so the domain of space would have to litigate that case.
1: Yeah, it is, you know, as you can imagine, it's a fascinating area. What's happening now is more and more insurance companies are rolling out their insurance products. And whether we like it or not, a lot of times, how the insurance companies, you know, how the plans are written starts dictating how cases are going to be handled, you know, over, you know, it kind of builds up on custom and over time, sort of like maritime law. So right now we're seeing a lot of new packages in the insurance industries, you know, from, you know, launch to orbit to reentry. There's all sorts of different insurance packages that are being sold. And so that's what you're starting to see right now. As I said, I'm a plaintiff lawyer, and most of the day-to-day hands-on space law work, it tends to be more on the defense side. And that's a big realm of that too, is, you know, military defense. But by defense, it's, hey, Jeremy's satellite crashed into Chris's satellite. You know, what are we going to do? And so currently it's, you know, we're seeing things like that. We're not seeing Jeremy had a satellite fall on his car, you know, at the red light, you know. We're not seeing that kind of stuff yet. But
6: it's only a matter of time. I mean, the space junk problem is just getting out of control.
1: Oh, well, that space debris is a big area of study of mine. As an undergrad, I was a geography major with a land use emphasis. So I did a lot of research on the concept of tragedy of the commons, if you're very familiar.
6: No.
1: So, okay. So the tragedy of the commons is a phrase. Essentially, it's this. If there's a common area, be it an ocean, be it a lake, be it a field, if it's just a common area, it will be depleted of its resource and be ruined. There has to be either government oversight or hyper-local regulation. And the fact when this isn't occurring, that's what they refer to as tragedy of the commons. So when you look at space debris, we're seeing it in real time. And I can imagine a scenario where we have, because they already have to time launches around the existing space debris. So it's only going to continue to get worse. And can't you imagine a scenario where we create so much of a problem in the common area that we are now unable to go to the area we want to go? It might not be the most eloquent thing I've said, but do you follow it's just crazy irony.
6: They didn't warn us about that in the Jetsons. It was just cool to drive around in space. They didn't tell us about all these other issues that we face.
1: Right. And I just read an article, within the last couple of weeks, they're now starting to consider space debris as contributing to global warming because, you know, the rays come down, they hit the Earth, they reflect back up, they hit space debris, they reflect back down. So it's a big, big problem, you know,
6: and there are heat shields.
1: Right. And there's a lot of companies, you know, private industry that is working on it. And most of my understanding, the newer stuff, you know, if Starlink is sending up satellites tonight. They are going to be designed that once they reach the end of their useful life, they'll, you know, change orbit, so they'll come back in and they'll burn up. But there's still plenty of other stuff up there that isn't doing that. It remains a problem. And then via, is it the Kessler syndrome? So the Kessler syndrome is when one piece of space debris hits another piece of space debris, and it creates 100 more pieces of space debris, if you will. So there's so much already up there that we're in this cascading issue of debris hitting debris and creating more debris. It's a big problem.
6: But we're already having problems with debris from spacecraft and also from aircraft, including those chunks of ice that fall off from the planes from time to time that are crashing into homes and businesses. And there have actually been a couple of lawsuits about that. So that's where somebody like you, specializing in space law, is really kind of ahead of the times here.
1: Yep. That's the certainly the thought, you know, and I've taken the approach. So if any of your listeners decide tonight they want to go study space law, kudos. It's very interesting. The corollary to that, a lot of people will study maritime law because, again, it's a similar scenario, right? You're in international waters. So there's a fair amount of overlap between maritime law and space law. And maritime law, I had mentioned.
6: All right, more to come. Our guest, Christopher Johnston, tonight. I'm Jeremy Scott.
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30: This is Paranormal News. Astronomers have uncovered a cosmic threat that could, albeit remotely, jeopardize Earth's position in the solar system and lead to our demise. Simulations by a pair of scientists suggest that the gravitational pull from a passing star could destabilize the orbit of Mercury. This disruption would set off a chain reaction, potentially leading to Earth being hurled into the sun or ejected into the freezing cold expanse of space. While the probability of such an event is low, about 1 in 500, it underscores the dynamic and sometimes precarious nature of our cosmic neighborhood. I'm George Henry, Paranormal News.
31: 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The Army Air Forces has announced

0: All right, we're putting the case on trial tonight with our guest, Christopher Johnston, who has written the book Roswell, Truth on Trial. The truth on trial, the evidence speaks, you decide. And, of course, that was Johnny Cobb. And Jerry McCoy, our wonderfully talented musicians that do our theme song, bringing us the tune Roswell that they wrote as well, which you can download, actually, in our store. 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They've got original UFO songs, including that full-length Roswell song, which is available for you there. All right, we're talking with a plaintiff lawyer from the law group of Iowa, Christopher Johnston, tonight, as mentioned. LawGroupOfIowa.com, the website. There's a link where you can pick up his book, where we talk about the Roswell case of 1947. But we were discussing basically, space law, and especially with all the debris, the launches, the satellites, all that stuff in orbit, becoming more of a problem every day. People like him and others are needed eventually to litigate this stuff because, as mentioned, stuff is already falling from the sky and crashing into people's homes, and it will only be a matter of time before it will crash into an actual human being. All right, you were talking about the similarities, at least between space law and maritime law. Both deal with unknown domains.
1: Right. International waters, you know, you get outside, you know, forget the boundary of the 2.5 mile marker, and then you get out past 7 miles, you know, it's a whole different world. So it's just an interesting corollary of folks wanted more of an earthbound explanation of sort of how some of these things are handled. And yeah, just to kind of finish up on that, the entire volume of maritime law, if you will, is sort of, if you could get your arms around the whole thing, they refer to that as lex maritima. So like maritime law, Latin. So I have taken and have started, I wouldn't go run into this website, but I am trying to create lex astrum. So the law of the stars, essentially a clearinghouse for all things space law. And so that's a new project that I have going on as well there.
0: All right. I need to ask somebody this, and I think you're the perfect person for this.
1: I hope so. Okay.
0: What about artificial intelligence? Okay, so we've started to hear examples where these things are going rogue or woke or whatever the case happens to be. There's been a few examples where robots have gone after people. There's actually been some deaths as well, but there have been injuries as well. So who do you hold responsible? I mean, you can't hold the robot into court. No, you hold. Do you bring in its maker or the distributor or the person who sold it? I mean, that's it's an interesting
1: yes.
0: one.
1: Yeah, it is interesting. And that would, you know, likely fall. You know, we don't have a fact pattern, but I'll make one up quick in my head. It would probably fall in that realm of a product liability claim where you're kind of going, hey, this product, granted it was AI, so I don't know, was it a robot and it beat you up or whatever happened? But what the legal doctrine is, anyone in the stream of commerce is a legitimate defendant. So, you know, I don't, you know, I'm kind of behind times on how they make AI, but somebody's doing the loading, somebody's created the whatever it's in. So you would just identify anyone that you could in that stream of commerce for whatever it is that injured you, and they would all become defendants. And then anytime you have like a corporate case, like, or a products case, then they slug it out, you know, between, you know, themselves, because nobody, it's never anybody's fault. You know, even as evidenced by the releases that get signed every day, you know, hey, we're not saying we did anything wrong, but we're just going to give you this $1 million. So.
0: Interesting. Okay. Well, I appreciate it, because I've been wondering about that one. It's been on my mind for quite some time. We, especially as we do shows about artificial intelligence. So basically all of the above, we would hold almost everyone responsible for it.
1: Right.
0: As long as they knew about it, right? That's the key, that they knew that it could possibly go rogue or whatever.
1: Well, it knew or should have known, right? You can't just bury your head in the sand and say, oh, I didn't know about it. If I can show, okay, well, it typically that theory comes up when you're discussing foreseeability. Well, it wasn't foreseeable that this, you know, could have possibly happened. Then it's my job to prove that it was foreseeable and here's the reasons why. And then, you know, a jury would decide.
0: Yeah. Interesting. And again, so, probably only a matter of time before we will see a case like that. So, I mean, who knows? We could actually see a UFO case, perhaps in some capacity, actually be tried. Are there other cases that fascinate you, you know, as somebody who's just interested in UFOs in general?
1: UFO cases that intrigue me? Or yeah.
0: I mean, as much as Roswell?
1: Yeah, Travis Walton. I think that's a great story, and I have no reason to doubt him. You know, my original idea for this book, in fact, was I thought about profiling, you know, a bunch of cases, but that became cumbersome. And Travis Walton and Benny and Barney Hill, both, but right at the top of my list. But with Roswell, there's so much material I could do just, you know, one volume dedicated just to that topic. But, you know, Travis Walton, the logger that says he was abducted, his buddies that were with him said he was abducted. He was missing for 5 days. They were all subject to polygraph tests. They all passed. They've all been consistent. He's been nothing but consistent. That is a very, very interesting case and very compelling. And again, like I was saying, you know, how's the testimony come in? I've watched a lot of interviews with Travis Walton, and the testimony comes in great for the believers, you know, when it comes to Travis Walton.
0: Right. Yeah, and having actually sat there and interviewed him myself, having the honor to do once, I can say that as well. All right. We want to just spend a few more minutes with our guest tonight, Christopher. Well, we want to spend way more time, but that's all we have with the Christopher Johnston, so we'll take our final break with him and come back. Somewhere between the paranormal and the abnormal, I'm Jeremy Scott.

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0: Another fascinating case in ufology with multiple witnesses that we could put on trial. The Travis Walton case. I'm Jeremy Scott with our guest tonight of the Law Group of Iowa, Christopher Johnston, a plaintiff lawyer, author of Roswell, The Truth on Trial. But also, as I mentioned as well, ufologist has been interested since a child when his father was telling him about the Roswell case, but also a founding member of the Hollywood Disclosure Alliance and contributing member of the Mutual UFO Network. So, again, what is the scenario that you present at Roswell?
1: So, right, well, the narrative of the story, if you essentially could take out the questioning from the lawyers and just read the answers, all the answers just tell the story of Roswell, right? So you could look at it even not as an adversarial sort of proceeding. And help me out, Jeremy. I'm coming up a little short on exactly what I can tell you on that.
0: Well, certainly. I mean, so do we believe that something actually came out of the sky, that something did crash, that there were aliens, there was a cover-up?
1: Sure. Well, okay, so Chris, as author of the book, I don't have an opinion. Chris, just between you and me, and don't tell anybody else, yes, I believe that an extraterrestrial craft crashed. My own personal jury is completely out on the extraterrestrials. And so I think, and I haven't thought of this this way before, Jeremy, sometimes we'll see what we call a split verdict. If I were on the jury, you know, me as me, I would say, yep, I can go as far down the road as there was a craft, but I'm not willing to give you the extraterrestrial bodies. You know, the jury sometimes will try to split the baby that way, or everybody's a winner kind of thing. But that's my own personal opinion. Now, I think the evidence supports a extraterrestrial craft. Evidence doesn't quite support that there were bodies.
0: Well, I thank you so very much for coming on the program. I know it's a late hour for you there in Iowa, a couple hours ahead of it, of where we are, and it's already getting late for us out here. So, thank you so much. Again, tell us about the book, where folks can pick it up, and where they can contact you.
1: And again, Jeremy, thank you so much for your time. This was great. My name is Chris Johnston. I'm the author of Roswell, The Truth on Trial, which put the Roswell incident into a civil jury trial. Available on Amazon, but the easiest way, my website, lawgroupofiowa.com, about halfway down on the homepage is a big red button and a picture of the book. So it's hard to miss. That's what I would recommend.
0: Thank you so much. Great to talk with you.
1: Yep, thank you. Thank you.
0: Absolutely. Certainly the Roswell case is a classic. We can argue all day long as to the legitimacy of it and to the credibility of the witnesses and the evidence. I have been fascinated with it myself since I first heard about it. And what makes it even more mysterious is as time goes by, because there is nothing further, it seems, to be said about this, and so you're just left wondering. We know that Roswell Army Airfield was home to the world's only atomic bomber squadron, the 509th Bomb Group at the time. And we know that extraterrestrials have been interested in nuclear weapons facilities. So is that just a coincidence that they crashed their spaceship out near Roswell, New Mexico? I don't know that there are any witnesses remaining from that event. I don't know that there are even any surviving family members who would have anything to offer on that front. Since we've been talking about the legal system as well tonight and your jury trials, I thought I would reveal my list of witnesses, at least a preliminary list of witnesses. Now, this could be, if there were ever to be a trial on UFOs, these are the individuals that I would say would be a good place to start. More than likely, it's going to be a congressional hearing. We don't know when the next one's going to be. Hopefully, it'll be this year. There's been some wrangling behind closed doors, as we alluded to earlier on, with the meetings with the Arrow and the FBI that members of Congress have had within the last couple of weeks. But other than that, we don't know when the next one is going to be. However, if you want to really establish credibility among the mainstream, which is really what we're trying to do, because I don't need these people to prove it to me, and you probably don't need them to prove it to you, that there is this other reality that exists, that we are not alone, and that there is the possibility that UFOs are piloted by alien beings, and they have crashed, and they have taken people, and people have seen them for decades. Because that certainly does seem like that is the overwhelming consensus. But nonetheless, as far as the congressional stuff is concerned, we need people who have had experiences themselves, or who have firsthand experience of this. And so here is at least a preliminary list of who I would call into Congress, who I would call into a court of law, whatever the case happens to be. And first and foremost, at the top of my list, and for a reason, is Bob Salas. Bob Salas was on duty at the Malmstrom Air Base in Montana in 1967 when that incident happened. A very, very famous UFO incident in which UFOs disabled nuclear weapons. And in fact, he has held meetings in Washington, D.C., where he has presented his case along with others, including Air Force First Lieutenant Robert Jacobs, who also says much the same thing happened, although out in California in 1964, involving nuclear weapons. In that case, it was a dummy warhead. It was during a test flight, but how do the aliens know any different? I mean, maybe I'm not giving them enough credit. Maybe they did know it was a test flight, but they were just trying to say, hey, we have our eyes on you, and we don't want you shooting that stuff off. Stephen Bassett, who has worked tirelessly on disclosure efforts and seemingly knows everything about this, he should be there front and center, and anybody that he recommends.

on countless other individuals. Get him to come in and talk about all of the abnormalities. Not just the lights in the sky and people saw something, but, you know, the onboard encounters and what people have reported. It would blow people's minds. Whitley Strieber, who's had one of those up-close and personal encounters. I mean, along with Travis Walton, they're really the last living major contactees. We must take advantage of what they know and get this on the record. David Jacobs, who we've talked to on the program many, many years ago about humanoids, or excuse me, hybrids, hubrids, as he called them. Bob Lazar, who claims to have worked on this at Area 51, reverse engineered this stuff. Military witnesses, get Grush back there, get Barber there, Ryan Graves, David Fravor, Alex Dietrich, and the list goes on. And let's bring in some ordinary, average, everyday experiencers to show this isn't just a phenomenon that happens to special people. This happens to ordinary people of all walks of life. Till we meet next time, friends, from the cold, dark depths of a secret dungeon, somewhere deep in the remote Pacific Northwest, I am Jeremy Scott. Good night, and God bless.

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2: NBC News Radio, I'm Scott Carr. One of the biggest matches ever for the U.S. men's soccer team is underway. The U.S. is taking on Belgium, looking to advance to the World Cup's quarterfinals for the first time since 2002. Star striker for the U.S., Flo Balogun, starting after he had his red card ban suspended, allowing him to play tonight. The winner of tonight's match faces Spain on Friday in Los Angeles. Sports betting outlets are seeing record action with the FIFA World Cup. Fox News reports analysts have estimated worldwide wagers have reached $50 billion. They report here in the U.S., Americans are expected to wager more than $3 billion on the matches. Several deaths are being blamed on the extreme heat that gripped half of the nation over the 4th of July weekend. More than 150 million Americans in the eastern U.S. largely were subjected to record-setting heat. Heat alerts had been issued from the Midwest to the Deep South and to the Northeast. Now state officials in New Jersey have raised the heat-related death toll there to 29.
3: That update from state officials Monday. Officials say most of the deaths happened in central and north Jersey. The ages of victims range from the mid-30s into the 80s. Health Commissioner Raynard Washington said many of the victims from the 100-degree days last week were found in homes with no air conditioning. It's not clear if those homes lost power or just had no AC. Autopsies are still being performed on victims, so the numbers and the analysis may change. I'm Andrew Whitman.
2: NATO leaders are gathering in Turkey this week for a summit as the Trump administration continues to scrutinize the transatlantic alliance. The NATO summit kicks off Tuesday in Ankara, where European leaders are bracing for a future in which the U.S. plays a smaller role in security and defense. The ongoing Russia-Ukraine war is also expected to be in focus. President Trump scheduled to meet Wednesday with Ukrainian President Volodymyr Zelensky on the sidelines of the summit. Scott Carr, NBC News Radio.
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2: Massive crowds have poured into the streets of Tehran for the funeral of the late Iranian Supreme Leader Ali Khamenei. NBC's Richard Engel is there. He says organizers say it's one of the largest public funerals in modern history.
5: It is also a political display, a way for the government to show that it is still in charge, that it has popularity, that it has successfully passed power from one generation to the next, from the late Supreme Leader to his son, who has not been seen so far at these festivities.
2: Though he says the new leader's three brothers were there, as well as President Masoud Pezeshkian, who said the funeral was not a farewell, but a covenant for continuing on the same path. And Engel reports members of Iran's Revolutionary Guard have echoed that sentiment.
6: They almost never talk to foreign journalists.
7: Do you think the war is over, or do you think this is just a pause?
6: We believe this war ends when we avenge the blood of Sayyid Ali Khamenei and his soldiers. This war is not over for us, he said.
2: Today is the main event at the funeral amid several days of ceremonies. All the discount summer tickets at California's Disneyland appear to all be gone. Jason Nathanson is there.
8: It was a cheaper way to spend a summer evening at Disneyland. The $59 tickets went on sale last week and were good only for certain days and evening hours from July 12th through August 5th, and only for Disneyland or Disney California Adventure. Those tickets are now unavailable on the park's website. Disney hasn't said how many were sold. And while it was a cheaper way overall to get into the parks, because the hours were limited, the discount tickets actually cost more per hour than regular tickets. I'm Jason Athenson.
2: The Trump administration's considering a shift to a U.S. retirement system similar to Australia's. It's a program that requires companies to contribute 12% of their workers' pay into a retirement plan. The president says the administration would discuss the plan with Congress to see whether it can be launched for working adults in the U.S. Scott Carr, NBC News Radio.
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21: Hello, everyone. I'm Carl Amari, and this is Hollywood 360, the radio show that presents all things entertainment, including trivia contests and games, movie reviews, celebrity interviews, showbiz news, and classic radio shows. My co-host is the vivacious Lisa Wolf, and in this hour, we'll present a 1949 classic radio episode of Murder by Expert, starring Ken Lynch. But first, Lisa Wolf Dillon is our lyricist for Learning the Lyrics. Lisa will read popular song lyrics, and I'll try to guess the name of the songs while you play at home. Is that correct?
22: That is correct. We are on songs that begin with the letter I. You ready?
21: Okay, yes.
22: Okay. I have to start in the middle for this song, so I skip the chorus.
21: All right.
22: I'll shine up my old brown shoes. I'll put on a brand new shirt. I'll get home early from work if you say that you love me. Didn't I see you crying?
21: Didn't I see you crying?
22: Didn't I see you crying? Feeling all alone without a friend.
21: Didn't I see you?
22: You know you feel like dying. Oh, didn't I see you crying? Want a clue? I love you to love me.
21: I want you to want me.
22: And that's it.
21: I need you to want me.
22: It's called I Want You to Want Me. And

0: Who is it?
1: Cheap Trick.
0: Oh, Cheap Trick.
1: Great song.
0: Yeah, this is like my favorite song by them.
1: Really? Mm-hmm. There you go. I'm picking all your favorite songs today.
0: All right, Sam, one for one.
1: All right.
0: If I get all three.
1: Give you a big clue there. I didn't want to say I'd love you to love me because I thought that would be too, but yeah. You didn't quite have it. So I'm going to give you three quarters for that
0: one. No, I get the whole thing.
1: Okay. Next one.
0: Yeah.
1: Okay. The silicon chip inside her head gets switched to overload. Nobody's going to go to school today.
0: Oh, that's this Pink Floyd.
1: She's going to make them stay at home.
0: It's Pink Floyd, right?
1: And Daddy doesn't understand
0: it. No, it's not.
1: He always said she was good as gold. And he could see no reasons, because there are no reasons. What reasons do you need to be? Show, tell me.
0: Oh, is it Meatloaf?
1: Nope. Tell me why.
0: Tell me why.
1: Vitellix. I can't say anymore.
0: Tell me why.
1: Do you know this? Does it sound familiar?
0: It's not Pink Floyd, huh?
1: It's not, no.
0: Don't you have any more words?
1: The telex machine is kept so clean and it types to a waiting world.
0: It's kind of a scary song, right?
1: And the mother feels so shocked. Right? Father's world is rocked.
0: It's a creepy song.
1: And their thoughts turn to their, sweet 16, ain't that peachy keen? No, it ain't so neat to admit defeat. They can see no reasons because there are no reasons. What reasons do you need to be? And that's it. Yes.
0: What?
1: I can't. That's it.
0: I don't know it.
1: Tell me why.
0: It's kind of like a creepy song.
1: Tell me why. Does it help you?
0: I don't know.

0: So I didn't get it.
1: You didn't. It's a great song.
0: I haven't heard this song in so long.
1: I know,
0: it
1: ages. I know.
0: Oh my gosh.
1: But it's a good one.
0: So long.
1: All right.
0: Okay.
1: It's easy if you try. No, below us, above us, only sky. Imagine there's no countries. It isn't hard to do.
0: Oh, wait.
1: Nothing to kill or die for, and no religion, too. All the people live in life and peace. You may say I'm a dreamer.
0: Okay, this is John Lennon.
1: Yep.
0: And this
1: is... But I'm not the only one. I hope someday you'll join us, and the world will be as one.
0: One, yeah. Imagine.
1: There it is. I actually, by accident, said the word.
0: You did?
1: Uh-huh. But you missed it.
2: Imagine there's no heaven

0: Lisa.
1: Great
0: I got
1: song.
0: 2 out of 3.
1: You sure did. That's probably a record.
0: Have I ever gotten all three? I don't
1: once. Have I? Think I? One time.
0: Mike said, yeah.
1: Yeah, one time.

0: back.
1: It was a lot of fun.
0: It's Murder by Experts. You won't want to miss it. Stick around. And the world.
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0: Murder by Experts came to radio in 1949, lasted until 1951. It was produced and broadcast from New York City, and the series featured radio adaptations of mystery stories by masters in the field. And it had two different hosts, John Dixon Carr and Brett Halliday. These were top writers. And it was written and produced and directed by Robert A. Arthur and David Kogan. They also brought us The Mysterious Traveler, The Sealed Book, and The Strange Dr. Weird. So, very well done show. This particular episode is from August 15th, 1949, called Dig Your Own Grave, and it stars Ken Lynch. Here's part one of Murder by Experts.

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1: Good evening. This is John Dixon Carr. Each week at this time, Murder by Experts brings you a story of crime and mystery which has been chosen for your approval by one of the world's leading detective writers. Tonight, our guest expert is the noted mystery writer, Eliezer Lipsky. From the many thrillers he has read and enjoyed, Mr. Lipsky has selected a fast-moving, sardonic story by Joseph Rusco. And now we present Kenneth Lynch in Dig Your Own Grave.

0: Silence in the courtroom.
1: Eric Green, answer the question. Did you or did you not kill your wife? Yes or no? Yes or no?
2: Yes or no? That's a good one. How can I answer it like that, just plain yes or no? I've been wondering myself, who was the killer, me or that crazy, suspicious mind of hers? My wife was a very strange woman, and I want to get you inside that mind of hers. You'll know then just how it is that a wife could dig her own grave. I swear I was always true to Hannah. It's important you understand that. Up to this incident, I never even looked at another woman. She'd never believe me, though. Never.
3: You don't fool me, Eric. You were quite a lady killer when I met you, and men don't change their spots.
2: When she met me. But what the years had slapped me down to. Time and a nagging wife, all the jobs she cost me, all the future with her suspicions.
3: Don't lie, Eric. You're clumsy at it. My mind works faster than yours. There's a woman in your life somewhere.
2: She was driving me crazy. She didn't trust me.
3: Why should I trust you? How about the times I phoned you at Charlie's poker parties and you weren't there? I won't be satisfied until I've found that other woman you're playing around with.
2: I'm trying to get you inside that mind of hers, you understand? I swear there was never any other woman up till that time. And then one day, suddenly, through a silly circumstance, Hannah got the wild notion she'd at last discovered who her rival was.
3: It's that young Betty Heath, that little actress who lives across the street.
2: But Hannah...
3: Don't lie! I saw it with my own eyes, didn't I?
2: You mean about the dog just now?
3: Yes, about the dog just now.
2: But I can explain that if you'll only
3: listen. You can explain everything, can't you, Eric? But I'm one person you can't fool.
2: Hannah, for heaven's sake... Where are you going?
3: I'm going across the street to scratch her eyes out.
2: Hannah, you'll disgrace us before the neighbors. I swear I don't even know the lady. Hannah.

0: Yes.
1: I want you to leave my husband alone.
0: What? Who are you? What are you talking about?
1: You needn't pretend, Miss Heath. I can read through you and him both. I'm Mrs. Hannah Green, as you no doubt suspect.
0: Get out of here. Get out of here at once, or I'll call the police.
1: You wouldn't dare.
0: You're out of your mind. I don't know your husband, and I don't know you. Oh, I do seem to have met you. Your type, I mean. You're the kind who digs your own grave, aren't you?

0: Miss Heath?
1: Yes.
0: Pardon me, you don't know me. I live in the apartment house across the street. I came to apologize for something that happened here the other day.
1: Apologize for what?
0: My name is Eric Green.
1: Eric Green? Oh. So you're that mad woman's husband.
0: My wife is very neurotic, Miss Heath.
1: But why she come barging in here? What on earth gave her the idea that I
0: was standing outside my apartment house, and a dog came up to me. It seemed lost, so I kind of walked it, wondering whose it was. Hannah saw me and recognized the dog as yours, Miss Heath.
1: Oh, so you're the one who found it. So that's why you're what... I see.
0: So I gave it to your doorman.
1: Oh, thank you, Mr. Green. That was kind of you.
0: Yes. Well, you see, that's how it was. She thought all kinds of things, you know.
1: Yes, I can imagine.
0: Well, that's all I came to say. Goodbye.
1: Goodbye.
0: I guess
1: it was awfully nice of you.
0: Sorry, I interrupted
1: no,
0: you.
1: No, I interrupted you.
0: Well,
1: I just wanted you to... I'm sorry.
0: It was all my fault.
1: I don't know why I've been keeping you standing here at the door. Wouldn't you like to come in and have a drink?
0: I'd love to. And that's how it all began. For 8 years, I hadn't looked at another woman. Then fate, in the guise of an unwitting Hannah, had introduced me to Betty Heath. It became a secret love that never would have been born if the twisted mind of a jealous wife hadn't conjured it out of thin air. I missed the next 3 Saturday night poker sessions.
1: Eric, it's nice here. I like this place.
0: Yes, it's sort of our place. I was never here with anyone else.
1: Eric, what did you do with your Saturday nights before?
0: Oh, I don't know. Poker or an all-night movie to forget I ever lived.
1: Oh, no, don't talk that way.
0: Betty, how do you feel about it?
1: About what?
0: Us. Are you scared or anything?
1: Oh, what have I got to be scared about? My goodness, I simply felt sorry for you that first day I saw you. And honestly, you were so pathetic and... Well, I knew you needed a friend. You know, maybe get things off your chest.
0: It's a funny thing. Right now, I don't think Hannah even suspects I do know you.
1: Well, she certainly was suspicious the day she stormed up to my apartment. Why the change?
0: Oh, search me. She hasn't said one word about it since then. I think when she came charging up to your apartment that day, she expected to see, some wild painted chorus girl, a glamorous actress, see? But instead, she sees a sweet, innocent kid and gets thrown for a loss. You kind of threw me for a loss, too, Betty, going for a guy like me.
1: Why not? Eric, I'll let you in on a little secret. I'm a fake. I've no acting talent whatsoever.
0: Oh, Betty.
1: I can't get jobs. I'll never get anywhere. What I really want is to get married.
0: Married?
1: Yeah. There was a very nice fellow named Tommy Birch. He asked me to marry him.
0: Why didn't you?
1: I don't know. Just at that time, I met a married man named Eric Green. Isn't that funny?
0: Yes, that's how it all began. A drink, we talked, saw each other a few times, and we were in love. We didn't talk too much about Hannah, not at first, but she was always there, the third point on the triangle. The longer Betty and I went on seeing each other, the more she crowded into my thoughts. Until the day came, it had to happen.
1: Eric, it can't go on. It's got to stop. I'm much too much in love with you.
0: And vice versa, head over heels.
1: It's not as though you're free, Eric. Don't you see? It's not as though you were even ready to get a divorce. How many times have you gotten that off your chest to me? Bonds and ties. And pity. All right, then I'll get somebody to pity me a little. There's still Tommy Birch. No, Eric, don't. Don't come near me. Please. We must never see each other again.
2: All right. That's a good story, Lisa. I'm engrossed in it.
3: I'm
2: enthralled in
3: it. You are gross.
2: I'm enthralled in it.
3: You're thralled.
2: What's another word for it? I'm entrenched.
3: Entrenched? It'd
2: entrenched,
3: be a little dramatic.
2: Entrenched is good. How about I'm in what?
3: In.
2: I'm just.
3: In love?
2: I'm into it. I'm into it.
3: Okay.
2: This is Murder by Experts. We'll get back to it in just a few minutes. Stick around.
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2: This show is called Murder by Experts. That's what we're listening to, Lisa. And it stars Ken Lynch. This whole production was from New York. We've had a few shows from New York on this edition of Hollywood 360, including the Barry Craig Confidential Investigator. This program is from August 15th, 1949. It's called Dig Your Own Grave. Creepy title, right?
3: It is.
2: Yeah. Also in the cast, Ann Shepherd. She was a big New York actress, did a lot of Broadway plays, was a staple on radio. Also written and produced by the team of Robert A. Arthur and David Kogan. Last week, we were listening to a Philo Vance episode, and I'll never forget meeting and interviewing Jackson Beck, who played Philo Vance, and he very proudly showed me his AFRA card, AFRA, because there was no T, and he was AFRA number two. He was very proud of it. Look, I'm the second person to join AFRA.
3: That is a big deal.
2: You know? And then we found out later, Eddie Cantor was the first person to join AFRA.
3: Yeah, who told us that?
2: One of our listeners.
3: Okay, yeah, yes, I remember somebody had mentioned that.
2: Yeah. All right, let's get back now to Dig Your Own Grave on Murder by Experts.
1: Eric, why are you sitting there so moody?
0: Please, Hannah.
1: I've an apology to make, Eric, dear.
0: Yes.
1: Oh, Eric, I must be a trial to you sometimes. But it's only because I love you.
0: What are you driving at?
1: Oh, that dog thing that time.
0: That dog thing?
1: Yes, you remember. Well, I later asked the doorman there, and he said the dog was lost that day, and you merely brought it back.
0: So you checked with the doorman, huh?
1: Oh, Eric, wasn't it silly of me to think you were carrying on with that Heath girl? Whom you didn't even know from Eve.
0: But I do.
1: What?
0: I do know her very well.
1: What's that?
0: Betty and I are in love, Hannah.
1: What?
0: And it was all your doing. Poetic justice. Because we never even knew each other until then.
1: Why, you're lying. I was right in the first place. It had been going on all the time, just as I said.
0: Have it your own way.
1: I could always read you, Eric. Read you like a book.
0: You're sure of that?
1: I knew it was that cheap actress. I knew it because I'm always one step ahead of you, Mr. Two-Timer. You're not dealing with just anyone. You're dealing with a lawyer's daughter. And that one-cylinder brain of yours was never a match for mine. Never will be. Well, what now?
0: I want a divorce.
1: Oh, never. You think I'd give her the satisfaction?
0: I want a divorce, Hannah.
1: Oh, Eric, how could you say all these things to me? How could you?
0: You did it to yourself, Hannah. A crazy jealousy of yours.
1: Oh.
0: I tell you, I never did know her before. You promoted a triangle that never even existed. So go on, dig your own grave.
1: Why did you say that? Those words.
0: What words?
1: Dig your own grave. The very words that woman hissed at me.
0: I only meant...
1: I see it now. Of course. But I'm one step ahead of you, as usual. You're planning to murder me, aren't you?
0: What? Murder you?
1: Yes. Murder me. So you'll be free to marry her. Well, don't deny it. I can see it in your eyes.
0: that was the seed. I'm telling the honest truth. Till then, the thought had positively never entered my mind in the remotest way whatsoever. Harm Hannah? Why, I pitied her. Even still loved her, in a way. But somehow...
1: Yes, kill me. You want to kill me, don't you? You want to kill me. I know.
0: She planted the seed in my mind, you understand? She planted the seed.
1: Young and pretty, eh? That's the way you want one when I'm out of the way.
0: She hammered the thought into my brain.
1: Always know what's in your mind, don't I? It'd be heaven, wouldn't it? Heaven, wouldn't it, when I'm dead?
0: Good heaven, stop it. Stop it, Hannah.
1: Can't stand to hear your thoughts spoken aloud, can you? You don't fool me, Eric Green. I'm sharp enough to even see how you intend to murder me. I can give you a blueprint.
0: What?
1: I congratulate you on planning the perfect murder. I didn't know you had enough brains.
0: What in heck are you talking about? What blueprint?
1: Oh, don't pretend. I'm on to you. You'll never outsmart me. I can read your mind.
0: Like a book, sure. Oh, please, Hannah. Me and Betty have decided to give each other up, if you want to know. So why on earth would murder enter my mind?
1: Who do you think you're kidding, Eric?
0: If she only knew it, that suspicious mind of hers was digging her own grave. Because now I really began to ponder a murder. If only I could extract that foolproof method from her. If I could be sure Betty still wanted me.
1: Eric.
0: Hello, Betty. May I come in?
1: Yes. Yes, of course.
0: Thanks.
1: Eric, I thought we weren't going to see each other again.
0: I know, but Betty, I want you to wait. Give me a little time.
1: A little time?
0: Yes. I think Hannah is weakening.
1: You mean she might give you a divorce?
0: Yes. So if you still want me...
1: Oh, Eric. Of course I still want you. But are you sure? Because I may as well tell you, Tommy Birch, well, he asked me again to marry him. Are you certain Hannah will give you a divorce?
0: Yes, yes, I swear it. Just wait a while longer, a little while longer, Betty, and you'll see. I have a plan to get her to divorce me.

0: Oh, that was a wonderful dance, Eric. You know, you haven't forgotten a step.
1: Oh, neither have you, Hannah. You still dance like an angel.
0: I don't know what's come over you lately. You've changed so, Eric. Taking me out every night, shows, nightclubs.
1: Why couldn't you ever see you're the girl for me, not anyone else? You and that busy mind of yours.
0: Oh, I'm sorry, Eric. We went over all that, and I said I'm sorry.
1: That woman across the street, for instance. Couldn't you see I was just pretending all that business to teach you a lesson?
0: Oh. I had it coming to me, I told you.
1: And was that mind of yours traveling? That perfect murder plot, for instance, huh? What a silly little goose.
0: Oh, Eric, don't.
1: What on earth did you think I was hatching?
0: Well, you'll die laughing.
1: Okay, so I will.
0: Well, you were staring rather intently at my medicine bottle that time we had the flare-up.
1: Huh?
0: And anyone with half a mind knows that an overdose of Dilantol could kill a person without leaving any trace of it in the system.
1: Yeah? No kidding.
0: All you'd have to do is to go and get one of my prescriptions sometime, alter it to a stronger dose, replace my bottle with it. I'd never be wiser. And poof, the perfect murder. How's that for a blueprint? Couldn't I have made a good criminal lawyer like my father? Admit it.
1: Sure, I followed her blueprint the very next day. First, I paid a visit to Dr. Norton, the family physician. I told him Hannah was down with a slight cold and couldn't come. Then I asked for the prescription, just her usual Dilantol, which he'd given her so often. I altered the prescription ever so slightly. My next stop was the druggist's.
2: You want this prescription filled, eh, Mr. Green, eh? For your wife, huh? From Dr. Norton. Well, I can have it filled for you in about an hour. Call back in an hour, Mr. Green. I see you're back, Mr. Green.
1: Yes, is my prescription ready?
2: You mean your wife's prescription, Mr. Green?
1: Yes.
2: The Dilantol refill?
1: Yes. Is it ready? Well, what's the matter? Is it ready or isn't it?
3: Are you asking about the prescription you left in this drugstore about an hour ago, Mr. Green?
1: Why, yes. Why do you ask? What's wrong? Who are you?
3: Detective Santini. Come with me, please. You're under arrest, Mr. Green.

0: This is an outrage. I demand to know what I'm being held for.
1: You did tamper with that prescription, Green, didn't you? Admit it.
0: You're crazy. I want to see a lawyer. What are you charging me with?
1: Attempted homicide.
0: Attempted homicide?
1: Yeah. You know, Green, when your wife reported her suspicions to us and demanded action, we thought she was crazy.
0: What?
1: We took routine action anyhow. She never at any time stopped suspecting about you and that other woman.
0: Suspecting?
1: That's right. What a head that woman has. Knowing you were going to kill her, she directed your efforts the better to foil them.
0: No. Oh, no.
1: And now, Green, what was the name of that mouthpiece you wanted me to call in? Because, brother, you're sure going to need a good one.
2: And so I submit, Your Honor, and gentlemen of the jury, that the prosecution has not, and in the very nature of things, could not establish a clear case of homicidal intent. Intent, gentlemen, against the defendant, Eric Green. And why? For the simple reason that he had not given the fatal overdose to his wife. Hence, you must agree that even if the defendant had murder in his heart at the outset, which we deny, how could it be proved he would have given that overdose to his wife? Might he not have had a change of heart? Might he not have changed his mind and thrown that deadly liquid into the nearest gutter?

0: jury find the defendant not guilty.
1: No, no, no! You can't let this man go free! He'll kill me! He tried it before, and he'll try again!
2: Congratulations, Mr. Green. We can't give you the electric treatment yet. But you'd better see that your wife stays healthy. Because from now on, if anything happens to her, brother, you're it.
3: I was a ruined man from that moment. Acquitted, huh? That made a difference to people, huh? As far as the world was concerned, I was a would-be murderer, something black and evil, to be shunned like a leper. I lost my job. After 9 years with the same firm, I lost my job. And no one else would hire me. And my friends, even the guys that knew me all my life, none of them were in when I phoned. They crossed the street to avoid having to talk to me. But the biggest blow of all was a letter the postman brought me just after the trial.
4: Dear Eric, I've moved away because of the publicity, and it's no use trying to find me. I always thought you were so gentle and fine. How could you bring yourself to attempt such a vile thing? Tomorrow I'm going to be Mrs. Thomas Birch.
3: And my wife, she had moved to a hotel and was suing me for divorce. I was a nice guy once, respected. She had ruined me. My whole life was a mess. I decided I must kill her. There was no room in the same world for the both of us. And yet...
2: You'd better see that your wife stays healthy, Mr. Green. Get it?
3: If Hannah should die, no matter how clever I planned it, even by remote control, even if I were 1,000 miles away...
2: Because from now on, brother, if anything happens to her, you're it.
3: They'd still suspect me. Still, I decided to finish her off, even if I burned for it. Life meant nothing to me anymore, but just once to outfox her. I racked my brains. Is there really such a thing as a perfect murder? Somehow I sensed a road direction. Somewhere in Hannah's suspicious nature lay the perfect crime. Maybe by using her suspicions, I... Sure, something clicked. By following the twistings of her mind, I'd hit upon a plan.

0: Hello?
1: Hannah, this is Eric. Hannah, don't hang up, please.
0: What do you want?
1: Hannah, I swear it was all a terrible mistake. Why, I never intended for one moment...
0: Indeed?
1: Hannah, if you'd give me half a chance to explain,
0: Are you through? If that's all you have to say,
1: no,
0: I'd
1: no,
0: like...
1: wait, please. It isn't all. Hannah, I'm going away. I'd like to see you once more before I leave. For old time's sake.
0: Oh, you would you? For old time's sake, eh?
1: Yes. I'd like you to come over right now and have breakfast with me before I leave. Just the two of us alone. One last cup of coffee together, Hannah, to prove no hard feelings.
0: Just you and me and a cup of coffee, Eric? Hmm?
1: Yes.
0: Just the two of us, huh?
1: Just the two of us.
0: Well, of course, dear. Why not? I'll come over. You'll get the coffee ready.

0: There. One for you, Hannah.
1: Thank you.
0: And one for me. And now, I'll let you in on the real reason for our little get-together.
1: Yes, Eric?
0: You've ruined my life, Hannah. I don't want to live anymore. I'm about to commit suicide. I want to give you the torture of witnessing it. Hannah, I've poisoned my cup of coffee. Well, let's drink to my exit.
1: Come in, officer.
0: What? Detective Santini.
2: Hello again, Mr. Green.
1: Officer, I brought you along because I was sure he was going to make another attempt to kill me. I can now prove my husband's guilty intent to kill me, which I couldn't before.
0: Hannah, what are you saying?
2: Suppose we let her do the talking.
1: Notice, please, that he has just served 2 cups of coffee, one for me and one for him. He is, as usual, stupid enough to suppose I don't know what he's up to.
0: Now, wait a minute.
2: Shut up. Go on, Mrs. Green.
1: Not knowing, of course, that I would bring a witness along to this little plot of his, he has just told me he has poisoned his cup of coffee, that he intends to commit suicide with it. Very well. We shall see. Won't we, Eric? Obviously, he has poisoned my cup, as I shall now demonstrate.
0: Hannah, what are you doing?
1: There. I just exchanged cups with him. And now, Eric, dear, let us drink. Come on, dear, don't pale so. Don't tremble. I'm drinking the poisoned coffee, aren't I?
0: Hannah, don't drink it.
1: So let's drink to your journey. Bottoms up.
0: Hannah!
1: There you see, Eric.
2: What the? She's dead. My gosh, she's dead.
0: I warned her about my cup, but she drank it. You saw.
2: Yeah, I sure did.
0: You're a witness to what just happened, officer.
2: Yeah. Must have been that suspicious mind of hers. Why, she dug her own grave, that woman. Why... Oh, yeah? You're not getting away with this, Green.
0: What?
2: I'm arresting you for the murder of your wife.
0: What are you talking about? It was an unfortunate accident, that's all.
2: Was it?
0: I'm innocent.
2: Are you?
0: You were a witness.
2: Now was I?
0: An eyewitness. That crazy mind of hers. She dug her own grave, didn't she?
2: She sure did. And that's just it. I've an idea, Mr. Green, you could have planned it all this way. Every step. Knowing how your wife's mind worked, you could have known what would happen. Exactly from the time you invited her over for coffee. Anyhow, suppose we let the jury decide.
0: Well, there's the story. You asked me, did I kill my wife, yes or no? You see why I couldn't answer it like that? Yes or no? Who was the killer? Me or that suspicious mind of hers? Suppose you tell me.
3: And so the curtain falls on Dig Your Own Grave, which was chosen by guest expert Eliezer Lipsky, a former assistant district attorney of New York and author of the memorable Hollywood film Kiss of Death. Next week at this time, Murder by Experts brings you a story of a man who exploited human minds, only to find his own giving way as his enemies closed in on him. A story selected for your approval by Patrick Quentin. Until then, this is your host, John Dixon Carr, hoping you'll be with us again next week at this time.
4: Dig Your Own Grave was written by Joseph Ruskell. In the cast were Kenneth Lynch, Ann Shepard, Hester Sundergaard, Ron Dawson, and Jimmy Stevens. Music is under the direction of Emerson Buckley. Music was composed by Richard DuPage. Murder by Experts is produced and directed by Robert A. Arthur and David Cogan. All characters in our story were fictitious, and any resemblance to the names of actual persons was purely coincidental. This is Phil Tonkin speaking. This is the Mutual Broadcasting System.
5: That broadcasting system was mutual, you know, it didn't care one way or the other. It was

0: Tomáš. He was a game, not Smash.
1: You hear the bubbling in the background?
2: It's like in a lab or something?
1: Yep.
2: He did
1: so, this is a novelty song, 1962 by Bobby Pickett, and it was released on a LP called The Original Monster Mash, which contained several other monster theme songs, and it was number one on the Billboard chart October 20th to 27th of that
2: Halloween,
1: year. So the week of Halloween. And it's been a Halloween favorite ever since it came out.
2: The Monster Mash. And it's supposed to sound like Boris Karloff, but it's not really Boris Karloff.
1: No, it's not.
2: But it does sound like him, though. All right, thanks, Lisa.
1: Sure.
2: More of Hollywood 360 after this short break.
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2: From my co-host Lisa Wolf, our executive producer Mike Costella, my crabby brother Vince Amari, this is Carl Amari saying stay safe. 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
11: NBC News Radio, I'm Scott Carr. One of the biggest matches ever for the U.S. men's soccer team is underway. The U.S. is taking on Belgium.

0: Belgium looking to advance to the World Cup's quarterfinals for the first time since 2002. Star striker for the U.S. Flo Balogun starting after he had his red card banned suspended, allowing him to play tonight. The winner of tonight's match faces Spain on Friday in Los Angeles. Sports betting outlets are seeing record action with the FIFA World Cup. Fox News reports analysts have estimated worldwide wagers have reached $50 billion. They report here in the U.S., Americans are expected to wager more than $3 billion on the matches. Several deaths are being blamed on the extreme heat that gripped half of the nation over the 4th of July weekend. More than 150 million Americans in the eastern U.S. largely were subjected to record-setting heat. Heat alerts had been issued from the Midwest to the Deep South and to the Northeast. Now state officials in New Jersey have raised the heat-related death toll there to 29.
1: That update from state officials Monday. Officials say most of the deaths happened in central and north Jersey. The ages of victims range from the mid-30s into the 80s. Health Commissioner Raynard Washington said many of the victims from the 100-degree days last week were found in homes with no air conditioning. It's not clear if those homes lost power or just had no AC. Autopsies are still being performed on victims, so the numbers and the analysis may change. I'm Andrew Whitman.
0: NATO leaders are gathering in Turkey this week for a summit as the Trump administration continues to scrutinize the transatlantic alliance. The NATO summit kicks off Tuesday in Ankara, where European leaders are bracing for a future in which the U.S. plays a smaller role in security and defense. The ongoing Russia-Ukraine war is also expected to be in focus. President Trump scheduled to meet Wednesday with Ukrainian President Volodymyr Zelensky on the sidelines of the summit. Scott Carr, NBC News Radio.
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0: Massive crowds have poured into the streets of Tehran for the funeral of the late Iranian Supreme Leader Ali Khamenei. NBC's Richard Engel is there. He says organizers say it's one of the largest public funerals in modern history.
3: It is also a political display, a way for the government to show that it is still in charge, that it has popularity, that it has successfully passed power from one generation to the next, from the late Supreme Leader to his son, who has not been seen so far at these festivities.
0: Though he says the new leader's three brothers were there, as well as President Masoud Pezeshkian, who said the funeral was not a farewell, but a covenant for continuing on the same path. And Engel reports members of Iran's Revolutionary Guard have echoed that sentiment.
4: They almost never talk to foreign journalists.
5: Do you think the war is over, or do you think this is just a pause?
4: We believe this war ends when we avenge the blood of Sayyid Ali Khamenei and his soldiers. This war is not over for us. He said.
0: Today is the main event at the funeral amid several days of ceremonies. All the discount summer tickets at California's Disneyland appear to all be gone. Jason Nathanson is there.
6: It was a cheaper way to spend a summer evening at Disneyland. The $59 tickets went on sale last week and were good only for certain days and evening hours from July 12th through August 5th, and only for Disneyland or Disney California Adventure. Those tickets are now unavailable on the park's website. Disney hasn't said how many were sold. And while it was a cheaper way overall to get into the parks, because the hours were limited, the discount tickets actually cost more per hour than regular tickets. I'm Jason Athenson.
0: The Trump administration's considering a shift to a U.S. retirement system similar to Australia's. It's a program that requires companies to contribute 12% of their workers' pay into a retirement plan. The president says the administration would discuss the plan with Congress to see whether it can be launched for working adults in the U.S. Scott Carr, NBC News Radio.
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16: Hello, everyone. I'm Carl Amari, and this is Hollywood 360, the radio show that presents all things entertainment, including trivia contests and games, movie reviews, celebrity interviews, showbiz news, and classic radio shows. My co-host is the vivacious Lisa Wolf. In this hour, we'll present a 1956 classic radio episode of X-1 starring James Monks. But it's time now for Movie Jeopardy. Lisa Wolf Trebek will play audio clips from popular movies, and I'll try to name the movie while you play along at home. Right, Lisa?
17: That's right, Carl. I think you're going to have a great night because yeah. I have chosen movie classics for this edition of Hollywood 360.
16: I might not even have to take my Prevagen.
17: You know what? I think I would bet money. I'm looking at my list here. I would bet money, at least a dollar, that you will get all of these correct.
16: A doll hair?
17: I said a dollar.
16: Okay.
17: So
16: I'll get how many?
17: All six of them correct.
16: All six?
17: Yep.
16: Wow.
17: Yep.
16: You have a lot of faith in me.
17: Not usually. But with the classics, I think we're going to have a great night.
16: Okay.
17: Okay? This first one, well, I will give it no introduction.
18: What would you do with a brain if you had one?
19: Why, if I had a brain, I could...
16: If I only
19: I could
16: had
19: while
16: a brain.
19: Away the hours, conferring with the flowers.
17: Who's singing,
19: consulting
17: Carl?
19: With the
16: Jack
19: brain.
16: Haley. No, no, wait. No. Sorry. No. Ray Bolger. Jack Haley was the Tin Man. Ray Bolger was the Scarecrow, and that's the Scarecrow, and that's the Wizard of Oz.
17: That is. This is the 1939 film and adaptation of L. Frank Baum's 1900 novel called The Wonderful Wizard of Oz, and it stars Judy Garland as Dorothy and all of the actors that you just mentioned, nominated for 6 Academy Awards, including Best Picture, but it lost to what movie?
16: In 1939, Gone with the Wind.
17: Yes, that's exactly right.
16: Yeah.
17: It did win in some other categories, but lost, it won for Best Original Song for Over the Rainbow and Best Original Score.
16: Who was tapped to play Dorothy before Judy Garland? You know?
17: Oh, I actually knew that.
16: Shirley Temple.
17: Oh, you know, I didn't know if she was actually...
16: She couldn't handle the rigors of the, you know, it
17: yeah,
16: was
17: I know
16: just
17: there
16: too
17: some
16: much.
17: Issues. Mm-hmm. Yeah.
16: All right.
17: All right. Awesome.
16: One
17: Next,
16: for one.
17: I'm not going to give you the years because under these circumstances, I think it totally gives it away.
16: Okay.
17: But no introduction once again.
20: Where I'm going, you can't follow. What I've got to do, you can't be any part of. I'm no good at being noble.
16: 1941.
20: But it doesn't take much to
17: well,
20: see
17: it came out in 42, but
20: people don't amount to a hill of beans in this crazy world. Someday you'll understand that. No.
16: All right, so you're saying it came out in 42? It could be. Casablanca.
17: That is exactly right, starring...
16: Humphrey Bogart.
17: Right, and...
16: Ingrid Bergman.
17: And... That's fine. Filmed and set during World War II, and it went on to win the Academy Award for Best Picture.
16: Right. Claude Rains, I think, is in it also.
17: There's some great actors.
16: Yeah.
17: All right. See, I know you know your classics. This is your forte.
16: That's true.
17: All right. Next. I think you know this one. Of all of them, this will be your weakest one. It is a musical, so it scares me a bit.
14: Yeah, and music's in the title.
17: What's the title?
14: Song of Music.
21: Song of Music?
14: The Song of Music or something like that?
21: There's no such.
14: The song.
17: Are you thinking of Sound of Music?
14: Sound of Music.
17: I'm sorry you got that one wrong. I owe you a dollar.
14: Wait, is it? It's not the Sound of Music?
17: It's not.
14: All right, then this is,
17: You're thinking of Maria, but it's a different Maria.
14: What is it?
17: This is West Side Story.
14: Oh, it is?
17: Right.
14: West Side Story?
17: Yeah, 1961 musical. This is an adaptation of the 57 Broadway musical, which was inspired by Shakespeare's play Romeo and Juliet.
14: Did
17: you know
14: say
17: that?
14: The Song of Music?
17: You did. You said that. Said there's no such.
14: That
17: no
14: tells
17: such.
14: You how many musicals I've seen
17: That's
14: in my
17: right.
14: lifetime.
17: I guess this one was tough. Yes, Natalie Wood, Rita Moreno. This film became the highest grossing film of 1961, and it was nominated for 11 Academy Awards and won 10, including Best Picture.
14: That's a lot.
17: It's pretty good. All right, so maybe five.
14: You know how much
17: six.
14: Money I spent on watching it?
17: Zero.
14: Correct.
17: Okay, and how much money you will spend in the future on watching it?
14: Zero.
17: Zero. Moving on. This goes back to 1952. I could have given you a song that would have helped you, but I didn't.
14: I don't know.
17: This was directed and choreographed by Gene Kelly.
14: Oh, this, yeah, rain.
17: Purple Rain.
14: Yeah, Purple Rain. raining again. Rain went away.
17: Rain,
14: come back
17: go
14: again
17: away.
14: Another day.
17: It's Rain, Go Away. That's the name of the musical.
14: Yeah.
17: Singing in the Rain.
14: Singing in the Rain.
17: So this is often regarded as the greatest musical film ever made.
14: Right.
17: In 1980.
14: Again. You know how much I spent on this movie watching it?
17: -0.
14: Right.
17: In 1989, Singing in the Rain was selected by United States Library of Congress for preservation in the National Film Registry. This is great stuff.
14: It's
17: You've never seen
14: fair.
17: It?
14: It's not fair to give me any musicals.
17: Well,
14: don't
17: only two.
14: See musicals.
17: Only two.
14: All right.
17: Okay, the next one. Oh, boy, do you know this movie.
14: It's raining.
17: It's not. It's a shower.
14: Oh, it's a shower scene. Man, it's so
17: that
14: great.
17: That music, I give it away.
14: So great,
17: and
14: isn't
17: it's
14: it?
17: Very visual. Yeah, you can picture this while you're hearing
14: She's
17: it, can't you?
14: And, yeah, it's great.
17: The blood is dripping.
14: It is, and it's, you know what the blood was? Anyway, it's Psycho.
17: It is Psycho.
14: Do you know they shot this movie in black and white?
17: Yes.
14: And so they shot this scene, and then there was blood going down the drain.
17: Right.
14: And they used pig's blood, and then Alfred Hitchcock said, I don't like it. It doesn't look good. It doesn't look real. And they reshot just the scene where the blood is draining, and they used Hershey's chocolate syrup.
17: Yeah, that's better. Yeah. Although that's not very red.
14: Well, it's black and white.
17: Oh,
14: didn't
17: that's
14: matter.
17: Right.
14: So it
17: didn't
14: that
17: matter.
14: Worked better for him. And that's what you see, Hershey's chocolate syrup going down the drain in that movie.
17: Well, I vote for that over the pig's blood. This is a 1960 horror produced and directed by Alfred Hitchcock. And, of course, this is Psycho, based on the 1959 novel Psycho. And I knew you'd know that one. So great job. You got 4 out of 6. Not bad, not as good
14: not
17: as I expected,
14: bad.
17: But okay.
14: Maybe I should have took a private
17: jet. Maybe you should.
14: All right, when we come back, thanks, Lisa. It's X-1, good sci-fi adventure. Stay with us.
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14: I'm going to tease that we have something very, very important to tell our listeners, but we have to get into X-1, but something really exciting. We'll tell you about it after X-1. But right now, it's this series was really great. It was one of the first adult science fiction series, and it aired on NBC. Previously, it was called Dimension X, and then it took a little hiatus, then came back as X-1. And Ernest Canoy and George Lefferts adapted the best sci-fi writing of the time by, like, Isaac Asimov and Ray Bradbury, Robert Heinlein, Frederick Pohl. And it really didn't have movie stars on the show, but it had great New York radio pros like Louis Van Ruten, Bob Hastings, Lawson Zerbe, Mandel Kramer, Mason Adams. On this particular episode, we have a great, great cast. James Monk stars in it. It's called The Seventh Order, and it's from May 8th, 1956. Here's part one now of X-1.
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0: From the far horizons of the unknown come transcribed tales of new dimensions in time and space. These are stories of the future. Adventures in which you'll live in a million could-be years on a thousand maybe worlds. 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
0: Tonight, the dramatization of a story by Jerry Sowell, The Seventh Order. Brentwood, Illinois, would have been just about like any other average community of 10,000 had it not been for Presser College, one of the country's finest small institutions of learning. Its residents were used to the pranks, the hazings, and the practical jokes of the students. But even Professor Ansel Tomlin was surprised when the blue humanoid came down the street and up to the porch where the professor was sitting in an old wicker rocking chair.
2: Pardon me.
3: Of course.
2: You are Professor Ansel Tomlin.
3: Yes, and you, I take it, are somebody from one of my psychology classes dressed up as a sort of a robot.
2: No, I am George of Xanthar.
3: Who?
2: I am here to learn all I possibly can learn of the planet Earth and its inhabitants. Less than 10 minutes ago, I landed not far from here in a spaceship, which I subsequently blew up and destroyed.
3: Now, let me explain. I am Tomlin of Brentwood. Less than 10 minutes ago, I was sitting on my porch peacefully marking exam papers. I intend to resume right now. Helen, would you get the phone?
2: It is your wife's sister calling with reference to the explosion of my spaceship.
3: Sure it is.
2: She merely wants to ascertain that your family was not affected.
3: Listen, George, be a good fellow and...
4: Oh, Mike.
3: Well, don't be alarmed, dear. It's a fraternity initiation or something.
4: Oh, well, it does look like the real thing. Oh, did you know there was an explosion outside of town?
3: An explosion?
4: Yes, blast of undetermined origin is what they said on the radio.
3: Oh?
4: My sister just called. She heard about it in the local station and wanted to make sure we were all right.
3: I see.
4: Well, I have something in the oven. My goodness, that's a wonderful costume.
3: Her sister lives 20 miles away. How did you know she'd call?
2: My mind circuits are telepathic. They pick up all conscious thought. To a distance of some 200 miles.
3: It couldn't be you arranged the whole thing, that it wasn't really her sister. How did you get here? Who or what are you?
2: I am a machine. The finest, most complicated machine ever made. I have a rather unique history, too.
3: Who made you?
2: Ages ago, on Xanthar, there was a race of humans. They made the first robots. Rather crude affairs. We class them as first-order robots. They're still used for menial tasks to some extent.
3: And... what order are you?
2: The highest, naturally. A seventh order robot. Or rather, a humanoid. We are the first in which there is not an automatic, no harm to humans cutoff.
3: I begin to see.
2: You will become aware of the fact that I am superior to you and to the rest of your race. I need no oxygen. I am never ill. I need no sleep. Every experience is indelibly recorded on circuits and is instantly available.
3: Tell me, George. Do you have feelings?
2: I have an electronically controlled endocrine balance.
3: It's very interesting. And what is your mission here on Earth?
2: For the moment, I am here to study. I will live with you until it is complete.
3: You will what?
2: I will live with you. I will be with you all of your waking hours. While you sleep, I will go through your library. I need nothing. I want
3: that. Just a moment. What about my privacy?
2: When you desire privacy, I will study someone else. Your wife, perhaps. The female should be interesting.
3: George, old man, I'm terribly sorry, but you'll have to wire back to your masters to make other arrangements.
2: That will be quite impossible.
3: Really?
2: You see, I have no masters.
3: Well, what about those humans back in Xanthar, the ones who invented you seventh-order humanoids?
2: Oh, they are all quite dead. We destroyed them.
3: Destroyed?
2: You look alarmed. It was, after all, they or us. You see, our endocrine system permits us pride in ourselves. Naturally, being proud of ourselves, we objected to being ordered about in an incompetent way. So,
3: you killed them.
2: Exactly. Now, shall we go inside and inform your wife of my visit?
3: Suppose I refuse.
2: Professor, Do you see that small dog playing on the lawn across the street?
3: Yes.
2: I will lift my arm and point at it. Observe.
3: It vaporized.
2: Exactly. Now then, shall we go in?
3: Yes. We'll go in.
4: Oh, there you are. Yeah. I see you brought your friend.
3: Helen, this is George. George of Xanthar. George is a machine.
4: Well, anybody can see that. It's the most convincing costume I ever saw.
3: Helen, it isn't a costume.
4: No?
3: No. He's really a machine.
4: Oh.
3: He's staying with us.
4: What?
3: Whether we like it or not.
4: Well, really, Angela.
3: We have no choice.
2: I am a seventh-order humanoid. I detect that your mind does not comprehend. I am here as an advanced scout for my race. After we establish a station here on Earth...
4: I don't like this. Now, would you be kind enough to leave my house, young man?
2: You are very slow to comprehend.
4: I comprehend that I have a lot to do, and I'd appreciate it if you leave. Otherwise, I'm going to call the police.
2: You may call anyone you choose, Mrs. Tomlin.
4: I'll have you arrested.
2: I assure you I can detect your intention long before you have time to do me any harm.
4: Well, we'll just see about this. Hello? Get me the police.
3: Helen, it's useless.
2: I can follow the call through the phone wire. Captain Townsend will answer.
1: Captain Townsend?
4: Captain, I want to report a robot.
1: A what?
4: A thing. It won't leave my house.
1: Who is this?
4: I'm Mrs. Tomlin, Professor Ansel Tomlin's wife, 44 Crescent Road.
1: I'll send the car over.
4: Now we'll see.

0: Yeah. Is this the character that's been giving you trouble?
1: Yes, this is the one, officer.
0: I talked to you before about ruining the flower bed, Sonny. This time I'm taking you in.
2: I would advise you not to touch me. I cannot risk any damage.
0: I'll see about that. Come on outside.
2: I prefer to remain here until I complete my mission.
0: You do, huh? You know what this is?
2: It is a weapon you call a service revolver.
0: That's right. Then you'll either march out of here or I'll use it on you.
2: That would be most unfortunate.
0: All right, come on.
3: Officer, let me warn you. He's
0: march.
3: Dangerous.
0: March now. I'll count to three.
3: Officer, please don't.
0: One, two.
1: Oh, no.
2: I regret it, but he was actually going to pull the trigger. Only to frighten me. But I cannot risk damage. He might have miscalculated and struck me with a bullet.
1: Ansel, I'm frightened.
2: There is no need for fear. You have only to accept the fact that the Seventh Order is coming to operate the planet for your benefit.
1: Ansel.
4: Helen, there's no use trying to do anything just yet. Now go next door to Mrs. Coleman. Tell her what's happened. I'll talk to George.
1: Oh, but I don't...
4: Please, Helen.
1: All right.
4: Do you really think that you, a single robot, can conquer the Earth and make its people do your bidding?
2: I can.
4: Suppose it were demonstrated to you that you could not, that you could be destroyed.
2: If that were so, I would naturally report that this planet is unfit for development by the Seventh Order.
4: Well, you know they'll have you taken into custody for killing the officer.
2: I cannot permit it.
4: There will be needless slaughter.
2: Unless you can convince your people it is useless to attack me.
4: Will you let me try?
2: I have no desire to prevent you. Go ahead. I detect that you are going to call the newspapers and the local television station and hold a press conference.
4: Yes.
2: I also detect that you have a plan to overcome me.
4: Oh?
2: I like that.
4: Really?
2: Yes. You see, in order to test this planet for development, I must know whether any of you are truly dangerous to us. You are a superior type of man, Professor. I welcome any plan to conquer me that you care to attempt.
4: Okay, George. At least we know where we stand. I'll phone the newspapers.
5: I'll alert the media. What movie is that from? Arthur. Yeah, one of my favorite comedies of all time.
6: Arthur's one of your favorites?
5: Oh, my
6: I didn't
5: God.
6: Know
5: Dudley
6: that.
5: Moore? Mm-hmm. Fantastic. And then John Gielgud is in that. He's the one. He says, I'm going to take a bath. And he says, I'll alert the media.
6: You know, I saw that so many years ago, but it wasn't one of my favorites.
5: Oh, my gosh.
6: And I wouldn't know.
5: It's a very small country.
6: Yeah, I kind of remember, but not
5: great
6: enough
5: movie.
6: To recite
5: Arthur.
6: The lines.
5: All right, well, we're listening to X-1. It's called The Seventh Order. Starring James Monks from 1956. We'll get back to it in just a minute. We'll be right back.
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24: 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Quiet, please! Quiet!
25: Hold it down.
26: Ladies and gentlemen, this is Henry Bennett, broadcasting from a sound truck parked in front of the home of Professor Ansel Tomlin in Brentwood, Illinois. At the moment, Professor Tomlin is seated on his front porch. Next to him is a strange-looking blue robot-type creature, also seated on a chair. At the moment, we don't know if this is a hoax or not, but Professor Tomlin, a highly respected man here at the university, has called a press conference to introduce what is supposedly a creature from another planet. Professor Tomlin is about to speak, and we'll try to catch his words.
27: Quietly. Gentlemen, I wish to present to you George of Xanthar. George is a machine, probably the most dangerous machine ever invented. He is telepathic as well. He can read your thoughts like a book. He knows exactly what each of you is thinking at this very instant.
0: Professor!
27: Yes?
0: Do you expect us to swallow this nonsense?
27: Not without proof, gentlemen.
0: Can George do his stuff for us, sir? Let him tell me what I'm thinking right now.
1: You are thinking about a blonde young woman named Laura, with whom you will attend a show tonight.
2: Come on.
27: Well,
0: he happens to be right, but we've seen mind readers before. Let him do something else.
27: Now, I did not call you gentlemen here for a demonstration of magic. I called you here in the hopes that a good deal of needless bloodshed might be avoided. Less than half an hour ago, I watched this creature completely vaporize a policeman who was trying to arrest him. I expect that the authorities will be here any minute. I hope I can convince you and them that it is futile.
2: Well, I certainly do. Something like that about a guy.
0: Yeah, either you're nuts or you think we are. I don't believe this machine killed a cop. If a cop was killed, a human did it, trying to blame it on the machine.
27: Gentlemen, I don't know how I can prove it. Perhaps if George will demonstrate his ability to vaporize...
1: Observe the oak tree in the front yard. Now.
27: Now, do you see?
0: I see, but I don't believe it. Boys, this is some kind of mass hypnotism. Maybe the tree was rigged up in advance.
27: I swear to you
0: that... Georgiev's after is all he's cracked up to be. Let's see what he does when I toss a rock at him.
27: Now, don't be a fool.
0: Here goes, George!
27: Stop him! I warned you. I tried to warn you.
3: Okay, everybody stand back. Stand back! Charlie, get that automatic rifle set up.
4: Check, Chief.
3: Professor, I advise you to step away from that kidnapper.
27: Captain, for your own sake, don't try anything.
3: Step away, Professor.
27: Very well, but I warn you...
3: Okay, now don't fire till I'm ready, boys.
4: Right.
3: Now then, George of Watches, we don't know what, who's inside that tin suit, but I'm giving you just 10 seconds to come out of it.
27: Captain,
3: I... Hey, you're wanted on suspicion of murder. Now come out. All right, boys.
26: Ladies and gentlemen, I'm afraid we'll have to terminate our broadcast. What started out as a good-natured hoax or publicity stunt has turned into a bloody massacre, as the bodies of some 6 policemen on the lawn of Professor Tomlin's home will attest. I don't know exactly what is happening here, but I can say this. George of Xanthar is no hoax. He or it is the spearhead of a race from outer space that's come to conquer the Earth.
6: Have they all gone, Helen?
21: Yes.
6: Where is he?
21: In your library, reading.
6: Are the policemen still outside the house?
21: They're walking up and down. Oh, I hope they don't...
6: Yeah, they have orders not to try to harm him.
21: Ansel?
6: Yes?
21: What are we going to do?
6: I don't know.
21: Oh, listen. He's coming. Mm.
1: Professor, Mrs. Tomlin. I have decided to walk through your town to learn more about its buildings and people.
6: And kill a few more humans?
1: Killing humans affords me no pleasure whatsoever. I kill only when damage to myself is possible. I hope that no one will attempt to harm me.
6: George, let me warn you now that this affair has gone beyond the confines of this town.
1: I am well aware of that, Professor. I am aware of a phone call being made this instant by your mayor to the commander of the Illinois State Guard.
6: If you're smart, you'll return to your ship and your planet.
1: My ship is destroyed. I could instruct you to build a new one, of course. But as I have no intention of leaving...
6: Then you will be destroyed.
1: No. I will destroy first.
6: Have you no conscience?
1: A conscience is a fifth-order failing. Needless baggage. Good evening.
6: Hello, Professor Tomlin. Yes. Yes, I will.
21: Who was it?
6: The mayor and the chief of police have called a meeting of the citizens of Brentwood at the college gymnasium tonight.
21: Ansel, you're not going.
6: I must.
21: But no,
6: Helen, there's much more at stake here than my life or yours. Civilization itself depends upon our standing up to this machine. I'm going to the meeting.
0: Gentlemen,
4: As Mayor Brentwood, I call this meeting to order. As you know, there is loose in our city a being with one purpose. To prepare it for conquest by similar beings. I think Professor Tomlin can tell us most about this being.
27: Well, if we could determine the source of George's power, he might be overcome. He is obviously vulnerable to force, such as a speeding bullet if it hit the right spot. However, he has the ability to read intent long before the commission of an act. He is probably listening to me now, even though he may be far away.
3: Now, Mr. Mayor, why not track him down and all attack at once? Some of us would probably die, but he couldn't strike us all dead at once.
27: Gentlemen, this humanoid is able to keep track of several hundred things simultaneously. As a matter of fact...
1: Gentlemen. You are working yourselves up needlessly. You simply do not appreciate what it would mean to dedicate yourselves to the fulfillment of the Seventh Order destiny. Your lives will be made most pleasant and happy by us.
3: Yeah? Why did you kill six cops?
0: If you're so powerful, bring them back to life.
3: How do you want to be buried, Robot?
0: Yeah, let's get them, man. Hey! Hey! Hey! Hey! Hey! Hey! Hey! Hey!

0: And eyewitnesses report that in the end, when all were gone, George of Xanthar stood alone on the platform of the gymnasium. There was no movement except the twitching of the dead and those trampled by the crowd. Among the survivors was Professor Ansel Tomlin, who originally...
1: Well, that's that.
2: What next?
1: I don't know, Ellen. I don't know.
2: Oh, well, what's that?
1: It sounds like an air raid alert.
2: That's peculiar. Yeah. They didn't announce it.
3: Turn on the radio. Hurry. Yeah.
0: We interrupt to bring you a special message. All residents of Redwood are advised to go to their basements or convenient bomb shelters. The governor has announced that units of the National Guard have managed to corner the robot, George of Xanthar, in the town square. Oh. Tanks and mortars will be used in an attempt to destroy the creature. Again, go to your nearest bomb shelter.
2: Oh, did you hear?
3: They'll never be able to destroy him.
2: Well, where are you going?
3: Up to the roof.
2: The roof?
3: I can see the square from there.
2: Well, I'm coming with you.
3: Just as you like.

0: What's happening?
1: He's vaporizing every tank and gun they bring up.
0: Oh, Ansel, let's get away from here. What's that?
1: Those are army jets. We'll see how effective he is now. Good Lord, a whole squadron up in smoke. It's no use. Can't you see? It's no use.
0: Ansel, come inside, please.
2: Very well.
0: Oh, if only there was something we could do to tell
1: him. Not as long as he can read our every conscious thought before we can act.
0: What is it?
2: Our every conscious thought. I thought. I wonder if.
0: What is it,
3: Ansel? Nothing, Helen.

0: And the army reports that the countryside around Brentwood is deathly still. The blue humanoid, George of Xanthar, is still standing in the middle of the town square, where he's been standing for 3 days now. We'll keep you informed of developments. The military urges everyone to keep calm and go about your business as usual. There is no danger to anyone who is not attacking the humanoid.
1: No danger. What's to keep more of them from landing? Ansel, are you going to sit there with your head in your hands forever?
2: Mm.
1: Well, come have some dinner.
2: Mm.
1: Ansel?
2: Mm. Yeah, it might work.
1: Where are you going?
3: Washington.
1: What?
3: I'm going to Washington. Would you be good enough to pack my overnight bag? I can catch a plane out of Chicago in about 2 hours.
1: But why? Well, what for?
3: I'm going to talk to the Pentagon.
1: What do you tell them?
3: I'm going to tell them to surrender to George of Xanthar.
0: Our microphones are here at the edge of the town square in Brentwood, Illinois today, ladies and gentlemen, to witness the most unusual spectacle of modern history. A discussion of terms whereby the United States of America may surrender to the humanoid George of Xanthar. For the occasion, an honor guard of 22 servicemen from all branches and all parts of the country has been chosen. In just a moment, the honor guard will accompany General of the Armies Walter Pitt, who will discuss the surrender. The honor guard is advancing to the edge of the square. The robot is standing there now, carefully eyeing the soldiers. Every ounce of his concentration seems to be going into it. Actually, we're told his telepathic circuits are probing their minds for some hint of danger, a thought, a flicker of an eyelash may be sufficient for him to vaporize all of them. General Pitt is about to speak.
4: George of Xanthar?
5: I hear you, General.
4: I have been instructed to consult with you about your intentions toward our country and the world in general, with a view to reaching some sort of agreement with you and others of your kind, who you say will invade the Earth.
6: May I approach?
5: One moment. I perceive no intent to harm me. There is one man among your soldiers, however, who has an illogical thought. Will the soldier who is thinking the thought, 11 o'clock, step closer?
4: Do as he says.
5: Does 11 o'clock mean anything to you, soldier?
6: No, sir. It's running through my mind, but it don't mean a thing to me.
5: My examination of your thoughts tells me you speak the truth. Very well. We will proceed with the talk.
0: Ladies and gentlemen, it's a tense moment. The general and the humanoid are discussing terms. The soldier who was questioned about the thought, 11 o'clock, has stepped back into the ranks and is holding his rifle at attention like the others. I perceive it's now 10:59 a.m. If there is any significance to the thought about which the soldier was questioned, we'll know in 1 minute.
5: We of Xanthar, gentlemen, would not want to improve a planet which could not be educated and would continually oppose our program. Therefore, I am glad to see your willingness to discuss. After my message goes out, there will be a landing party on Earth within a few days. While waiting for the party, however, there are certain preparations.
4: Just list them for us.
5: Your government will naturally have to turn over complete authority to us. Afterward, we will utilize your press and radio to disseminate our instructions to your people. Simultaneously, in other nations, the same procedure will be carried out by our rep.
0: Ladies and gentlemen, it's happened at exactly 11 a.m. 10 soldiers in the honor guard instantaneously fired their weapons into George of Xanthar. Apparently, explosive bullets have blown him to smithereens. The remains are lying scattered all over the square. People are pouring in, kissing each other, shouting.

0: Ellen!
1: Ansel, you're home. Yeah. Oh, you've heard the news. Isn't it wonderful?
0: Wonderful, really wonderful. I'm sorry I couldn't come home sooner. It would have spoiled my whole plan if I'd gotten within telepathic range.
1: Your plan?
0: Yes.
1: But what? How?
0: Just a matter of simple psychology. Those men in the honor guard.
1: What about them? Did you know any of them?
0: Not exactly, but I did have the job of hypnotizing 10 of them.
1: Hypnotized?
0: That's right. You see, each of those men was hypnotized. And while he was under, we planted a post-hypnotic suggestion, namely, to fire at George of Xanthar when a soldier named Charlie started to cough. Charlie was told to cough at 11 o'clock. Before we released them from hypnosis, we told them to erase everything from their conscious memories. I was staking everything in the hope that George could only tune in on the conscious mind, not the subconscious, and it worked. Yeah, there was nothing to be reached by George's prying mind, so we never knew what was going to happen. At 11 o'clock, the soldier named Charlie coughed. The men raised their guns and fired. And that was the end of George of Xanthar. Now, if you don't mind, I've got some exam papers to mark.
2: On a planet many millions of miles away, a red light, one of many on a giant control board, suddenly winked out. A blue humanoid made an entry in a large book, System 29578. Planet 3, inhabited. Too dangerous for any kind of development. You have just heard X-1, presented by the National Broadcasting Company, in cooperation with Galaxy Science Fiction Magazine, which this month features the Alan Cogan story titled In the Cards. It was one thing to safeguard the future, but something else to see someone you love cry in terror 2 years from now. Galaxy Magazine, on your newsstand today. Tonight, by transcription, X-1 has brought you The Seventh Order, a story from the pages of Galaxy written by Jerry Sowell and adapted for radio by George Lefferts. Featured in the cast were James Monks, Nelson Olmsted, Kate Wilkinson, James Rafferty, Dick Hamilton, Reese Taylor, Jim Stevens, Robert Hastings, Wayne Chappelle. The commentator was W.W. Chaplin, your announcer Fred Collins. X-1 was directed by Daniel Sutter and is an NBC Radio Network production. The wonderful world of Robert Benchley on Biography and Sound tonight on NBC Radio.
3: That's The Seventh Order on X-1, starring James Monks, and that was written by Jerry Sowell. He was quite a nice soul, that guy. That Jerry Sowell, you know? Hope you enjoyed that as X-1. That was a good sci-fi series. And good quality as well, because we have all the master recordings of that. And it's time now for This Month in Music History.
4: All right. We have a very special year this year because it was the year you were born.
3: Year.
4: 1963.
3: Oh, wow. Okay.
4: Okay. We're going to start with this great song.
3: Walk like a something.
4: Like a what?
3: Like an Egyptian.
4: Walk like an Egyptian. Yes, Steve Martin is singing. Walk like a man. There you go. Okay, so this is written by Bob Crewe and Bob Gaudio. This was originally recorded by the Four Seasons. And the song featured Nick.
3: Was it spring, summer, winter, or fall, though?
4: Right. Summer, fall, winter, and spring. Seasons change, as do we. So, the lead singer, Frankie Valli, it was their third number one hit, reached the top of the charts in 63, stayed there for 3 weeks. I can actually picture the Jersey Boys doing this song on the stage, one of my favorites.
3: Wow.
4: Some great choreography.
3: Great song.
4: Yep.
3: I was too young to remember it, though, in 1963.
4: Pretty sure you know this song, though.
3: Thanks, Lisa.
4: Thanks, Carl.
3: More of Hollywood 360 after this short break.
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4: We've got comedies and detectives, dramas, mysteries, westerns. 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
0: 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We'll also play Beat the Host, right, Lisa?
1: That's right. We are going to be talking about Lionel Richie.
0: Play the game. We'll be right back.
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9: NBC News Radio, I'm Scott Carr. One of the biggest matches ever for the U.S. men's soccer team is underway. The U.S. is taking on Belgium, looking to advance to the World Cup's quarterfinals for the first time since 2002. Star striker for the U.S., Flo Balogun, starting after he had his red card banned suspended, allowing him to play tonight. The winner of tonight's match faces Spain on Friday in Los Angeles. Sports betting outlets are seeing record action with the FIFA World Cup. Fox News reports analysts have estimated worldwide wagers have reached $50 billion. They report here in the U.S., Americans are expected to wager more than $3 billion on the matches. Several deaths are being blamed on the extreme heat that gripped

0: half of the nation over the 4th of July weekend. More than 150 million Americans in the eastern U.S. largely were subjected to record-setting heat. Heat alerts had been issued from the Midwest to the Deep South and to the Northeast. Now state officials in New Jersey have raised the heat-related death toll there to 29.
1: That update from state officials Monday. Officials say most of the deaths happened in central and north Jersey. The ages of victims range from the mid-30s into the 80s. Health Commissioner Raynard Washington said many of the victims from the 100-degree days last week were found in homes with no air conditioning. It's not clear if those homes lost power or just had no AC. Autopsies are still being performed on victims, so the numbers and the analysis may change. I'm Andrew Whitman.
0: NATO leaders are gathering in Turkey this week for a summit as the Trump administration continues to scrutinize the transatlantic alliance. The NATO summit kicks off Tuesday in Ankara, where European leaders are bracing for a future in which the U.S. plays a smaller role in security and defense. The ongoing Russia-Ukraine war is also expected to be in focus. President Trump scheduled to meet Wednesday with Ukrainian President Volodymyr Zelensky on the sidelines of the summit. Scott Carr, NBC News Radio.
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0: Massive crowds have poured into the streets of Tehran for the funeral of the late Iranian Supreme Leader Ali Khamenei. NBC's Richard Engel is there. He says organizers say it's one of the largest public funerals in modern history.
3: It is also a political display, a way for the government to show that it is still in charge, that it has popularity, that it has successfully passed power from one generation to the next, from the late Supreme Leader to his son, who has not been seen so far at these festivities.
0: Though he says the new leader's three brothers were there, as well as President Masoud Pezeshkian, who said the funeral was not a farewell, but a covenant for continuing on the same path. And Engel reports members of Iran's Revolutionary Guard have echoed that sentiment.
4: They almost never talk to foreign journalists.
5: Do you think the war is over, or do you think this is just a pause?
4: We believe this war ends when we avenge the blood of Sayyid Ali Khamenei and his soldiers. This war is not over for us, he said.
0: Today is the main event at the funeral amid several days of ceremonies. All the discount summer tickets at California's Disneyland appear to all be gone. Jason Nathanson is there.
6: It was a cheaper way to spend a summer evening at Disneyland. The $59 tickets went on sale last week and were good only for certain days and evening hours from July 12th through August 5th, and only for Disneyland or Disney California Adventure. Those tickets are now unavailable on the park's website. Disney hasn't said how many were sold. And while it was a cheaper way overall to get into the parks, because the hours were limited, the discount tickets actually cost more per hour than regular tickets. I'm Jason Nathanson.
0: The Trump administration's considering a shift to a U.S. retirement system similar to Australia's. It's a program that requires companies to contribute 12% of their workers' pay into a retirement plan. The president says the administration would discuss the plan with Congress to see whether it can be launched for working adults in the U.S. Scott Carr, NBC News Radio.
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10: 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Super Roths also lock in gains, which means you don't lose your money when the market is down. 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
7: Psst. Hey, you. Yeah, you. Do you know where you are? Well, you've done it now. 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So expect the unexpected.

0: cases of parasitic infection growing worse in a couple of states. A lot of people having some health problems. The fear is it's spreading. Joey Chestnut wins his 18th Nathan's Famous Eating Hot Dog Contest. You're not going to believe how many hot dogs he shoved down his throat. We're going to tell you. I'm Kate Delaney. Hope you had a great holiday. First, we swing into the rundown here at the beginning of America Tonight. Yeah, so it was terribly rough weather for so many when it comes to the heat. It was the Midwest, and then it really spread to the Northeast. It was so bad. I mean, bad enough that you had the governor of New Jersey, Mickey Sherrill, calling the heat the number one related killer in America and saying it was the hottest stretch in over 14 years. In New Jersey, emergency crews and state agencies just working all over the place to restore power. That was part of the problem because so many people didn't have air conditioning and they were affected by not just the heat, but there was storm damage as well because winds downed trees and power lines caused a lot of flooding too eventually in parts of South Jersey. In North Jersey and Central Jersey, it really was more about the heat and that heat dome killing those 25 people in the excessive heat. I mean, a record-breaking heat wave that gripped them from the 4th to the 5th and a little bit dipping into the 6th as well. So people were just found in homes without air conditioning, some outside on the street, just all kinds of terrible things. And in fact, here's what Dr. Raymond Washington, the New Jersey Health Commissioner, had to say.
1: Unfortunately, many of these individuals were found in homes without air conditioning. A few were outside of their residence, some on the street, and some even in parked cars.
0: Yeah, got to be careful out there. We know that. Unfortunately, it happened with a lot of people who didn't know people, and that then the storm damage rolls in, and the cleanup is continuing after New Jersey's storms, too, that also hit. There's even a tornado and large hail, you know, just adding insult to injury. And it wasn't just New Jersey, by the way. It was up and down that northeast corridor that people were complaining about the heat, and so many felt like it was in the triple digits plus. I mean, that heat dome just scorches America. In fact, 30 states really could complain about that. And if you did the math on how many people would be affected, it would be even way more than 60 million. It'd be closer to 200 million Americans. All right, before the World Cup, Team USA had the problem that one of their star players, I talked about a lot on the show, was Forlaren Balogun, had been sent off with a red card against Bosnia-Herzegovina in the round of 32. And while that dismissal carries an automatic one-match suspension, FIFA suspended the ban under Article 27 of its disciplinary code after President Trump asked FIFA President Gianni Infantino to review the case. So there was a lot of controversy over that. In fact, the president was asked about it. Here's what he said.
2: In a country where really we don't, it's not our main sport, to put it mildly. And this has been four times more successful. He told me last night the numbers are four times greater. They think 50 or 60 million people are going to be watching the game tonight. I mean, you know, this is getting to be Super Bowl numbers. But you have a game tonight, and I think they're projecting a minimum of 50 million people watching a game. We call it soccer. It's called football, I guess, but we can't really call it football because it gets a little, there's a little confusion. So yeah, you call it soccer. We're the only ones that do that, but we have football, and football's great. But I've never seen anything like it. So I saw the play, and I'm a person that loves sports and was a good athlete, and I understand sports really well. Really well. And that wasn't a foul. That wasn't even an infraction. That was two guys running full speed that happened to crash into each other. You can't take your foot and properly place it on somebody else's foot when you're going, no, these were two great athletes that got tangled up. And this referee, who is a little bit suspect, if you check his past, I don't want to say that because I don't like to create controversy, but very suspect.
0: In the end, it didn't matter. The decision that triggered widespread criticism, including from Belgium's Football Federation, which unsuccessfully challenged Balogun's eligibility hours before kickoff. In the end, Belgium just crushed the United States. They made that controversy completely irrelevant on the pitch, sweeping the host country aside 4-1. 4-1 to reach the quarterfinals. Painful to watch. I watched the whole thing from end to end. We'll have some more details coming up about that. But the U.S. did not look good at all, while Belgium looked great. They looked like they controlled it from end to end almost the entire time. All right, time for a little Flightmares. Yeah. Including this Delta flight, if you didn't hear, that was hit by fireworks while landing in Chicago on the 4th of July. It was struck by fireworks mortar while descending into Midway Airport. That happened at 8:30 on July 4th, so the FAA is investigating it. There were 52 passengers, 6 crew members. They heard this boom, loud bang, and then when they landed and inspected the plane, you could see that some paint had been scraped away from what had hit the Delta plane, the belly of it. So they really do believe it was fireworks and are, like I said, trying to nail that down officially. A major fueling systems failure at Boston Logan Airport on the 5th of July, which was Sunday, caused a ground stop that halted all departures for several hours, leading to hundreds of delays and cancellations. The disruption was traced to Boss Fuel, which is the consortium managing the airport's jet fuel ops, cause of it was not publicly disclosed, but over 370 delayed flights, 100-plus cancellations on Sunday, so there was massively long lines, as you can imagine, at the terminals with passengers, many of them stranded overnight. Oh, that's such a bummer. Everything's fine. You think, well, I had a great time in Boston. I'm ready to get home. You're not getting home because the fueling problem stopped you in your tracks. So you were getting a room. You were staying another night, and depending on the airline and who else was booked and what was happening as to how quickly you ended up getting out in the long run. Too bad. Lauren Bennett, party rock anthem singer. You know that song. You would know that song for sure if you heard it. Dead at the age of 37, known for, like I said, the LMFAO's song, Party Rock Anthem, died on the 6th, and just something that was released on Instagram said, it was with great sadness we share the passing of our beloved Lauren. Hearts are broken. We can't express how much she meant to us. We'll cherish the laughter and countless memories she gave us. If you heard her voice, you would know her for sure. She was in a lot of different groups. And ultimately, she was selected as one of 7 women from more than 500 auditioners to be part of this track, Patron, which featured Little John and Eve. And you hear it all the time on the radio, that's for sure. All right, stay with us. We got another edition of But Wait.
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0: like to call this segment, but wait, there's more. There's been a lot of conversation about what we're calling in this country teen takeovers. And when we say teen takeovers, what comes to mind if you had no clue? It doesn't really bode well, right? I think they mean something okay, like teenagers gathering together, right, trying to find something better to do. No, if you were thinking it. It's a large-scale, unannounced gathering of teens dubbed what I just said, these teen takeovers, and they've really surged in the last couple of months. There's been a bunch of incidents in major cities and even in smaller areas, and they're organized through social media, TikTok, Instagram, encrypted messaging apps, for example, in the hours or days beforehand, making it pretty hard for the cops to anticipate what's going over. So it's really a little bit toward the spontaneous or just a little semi-organized mass gathering. And the problem is it might start off peacefully and just way too many kids, but then it escalates into street racing, shooting sometimes, robberies, vandalism, fights. There was a big one back in May in Tampa where there were 22 people that were arrested, these teenagers, for fighting and having various disruptions at a big park. There was another one that just happened, a couple of them happened on July 4th in Pensacola, Florida. A 19-year-old was killed, 6 others injured in a takeover related shooting were through social media, because all of a sudden there was this rapid, large-scale mobilization, and that's really the idea of it. And it's had this kind of copycat effect where there are viral videos of what's happened, and then these other events spark up in other places, including Raleigh, North Carolina. So there's a bunch of shooting during 4th of July celebrations. 3,000 to 5,000 were involved in this Briar Creek, Glenwood South teen takeovers. And ultimately, 9 were shot, and it was really sad. You had 6 victims of this whole thing. So now you have the mayor in Raleigh considering youth curfews following this violent takeover on the 4th of July weekend, saying, how do you respond to these across the city? And it was terrible on the 4th in the morning of the 5th. And it's not, Raleigh's not exempt from what's happening with youth violence that's happening across the country. Even when we talk to parents and schools and the broader community, trying to understand whatever the root cause is and to coordinate whatever the strategy is that we need to have here. And, we're talking about 17 and younger in many, many cases, and it was so big in Raleigh. Even with the police responding, they can respond as quickly as they want to, but how can they possibly get through the massive crowds and coordinate anything when they're congregating in these public spaces like beaches or malls or restaurants? And then when these fights break out, and that's exactly what happened in Raleigh. So I happened to catch this on the tube when I was flipping around. This former prosecutor, Margaret McLean, who talked about what are the biggest worries in rounding up all these culprits who are on social media and flock to wherever the area is.
1: The biggest misconceptions is that police have to wait until something bad happens before they can act, but that's not how the law works. And governments have broad authority to take reasonable steps to prevent foreseeable harm. But there are some limitations constrained by the Constitution. So public safety and civil liberties aren't necessarily opposing goals. They're interests that the law has to balance. The use of, like I said, the use of SWAT teams, tear gas, and rounding up too many innocent bystanders, maybe taking it too far.
0: Yeah, I mean, for people that get caught up in it, usually it's later at night, but sometimes it dips into a little bit earlier, and then it becomes a frightening situation if somebody with a family is caught up in the middle of the whirlwind of the bodies of so many people. That's why Raleigh was so bad, because you weren't even talking about, oh, okay, there's, it's out of control, there's a couple hundred people. No, no, no. You're, when you're talking almost 5,000 people, good luck trying to sort through that. And that's exactly what happened. They were just swarmed and overwhelmed. And then when something grows violent, it becomes so much more difficult, as we all know, to have any kind of containment there and tracing it and whatnot. So it may be that they end up in Raleigh with a little bit of a curfew, and it's just a question of how long they hold that and whatnot. And that's what they're weighing. They're weighing that option of, all right, how long do we set this up for? What's going to be effective here? And what kind of conversations do we need to, do we need to be having? And that's that yin yang of social media, because you can reach so many people in that method, whether you're talking about younger people or older people. And in this case, very effective for teenagers. All right, we move to, as we continue through, but wait, there's more. The story of Charlie Kirk's murder. I set this up the other day in What's on Tap. This is a big one for the week. Prosecutors seeking the death penalty in the killing of conservative activist Charlie Kirk. They started laying out their evidence on Monday. They're pushing first the murder trial. He was killed in September while speaking at an outdoor debate, remember last September, at Utah Valley University in Orem. The debate was part of a campus tour for Turning Point USA. Shocking when he was shot. The accused shooter, Tyler Robinson, who was 22 years old at the time, faces a charge of aggravated murder that could carry that death penalty sentence. He also faces a charge of obstruction of justice and witness tampering related to some steps he took to conceal his rifle and to urge his roommate to delete text messages and not cooperate with law enforcement. So this preliminary hearing that started on Monday is expected to last maybe the entire week. And just that evidence review is a very, very early stage of that legal process against Robinson under Utah laws, because what happens there is prosecutors, of course, would have to show they have adequate evidence to establish probable cause and move forward with the trial. So the judge finds, I can't imagine the judge wouldn't find this, but the judge finds, if the judge finds prosecutors have enough evidence, then there would be the arraignment and all the other things that you do through a court proceeding. What's interesting here, so he's been in custody since his arrest days after the shooting. He appeared in court on Monday at the defense table, and he was writing, you know, during the hearing. Kirk's parents and his widow, Erica Kirk, were in the courtroom. His parents, at one point when it got pretty graphic, they left and then apparently came back. But when it was really super descriptive of what had gone on, and under cross-examination by one of Robinson's attorneys, the officer confirmed who was there, that university law enforcement expected thousands of attendees at the event, but only assigned six officers, about half of the university's police force. Remember, the shooter fired from the rooftop of a campus building using an old bolt-action rifle. And he allegedly had ammunition etched with phrases borrowed from the internet and gaming culture, such as "Hey, fascist, catch, and if you read this, you are gay, LMAO." So there's so much more to this story that we've talked about before that's going to go into this whole evidentiary kind of thing. The real debate is, in wait, there's more, is first what officially happens at the end, but does it become the death penalty? Is that going to be on the table? Well, it is on the table for discussion, but is this what is going to be pursued in this case? There is a call for that to be what happens. And it's a question of, there are a lot of people who don't believe in the death penalty, and there are many that do. And, you know, we have an unofficial poll kind of going, and we have for a while. Do you think once this process goes through, there should be death penalty here? Should that be on the table? I say yes. I mean, in this case, seeing the video, hearing the harrowing story, all of that, I would say yes. But I would venture to say I would be surprised if this wasn't death penalty. But who knows? And if it is, in Utah, lethal injection or firing squad is the way ultimately that would go. And, of course, there's always the appeal process, too. But that's way, way down the line. All right, coming up next, it was the wedding of the century, but really, was it? A lot of people talking about it. We're talking about it next here on America Tonight.
2: 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Since most chronic diseases have inflammation, our optimized curcumin seems to be a perfect addition to any nutritional program. It makes sense to me that preventing or reducing inflammation is a key component to our overall health. The Mayo Clinic found that curcumin can decrease swelling and inflammation, has antioxidant properties, and research suggests that curcumin can prevent cancer, or at least slow the spread of cancer, and in many instances make chemotherapy more effective. It protects our healthy cells even from radiation. 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

0: Yeah, can you imagine Paul McCartney performing "I Want to Hold Your Hand" at your wedding reception? Yeah, you can't imagine it. But that's exactly what happened with Taylor Swift and Travis Kelce. One of the many things we do know that took place at their wedding. And that's a song, McCartney. You have to go back to the 60s. He hasn't performed that live. Of all the Beatles songs that he did over the years, that was one that never was done. So, wow, if you were part of the 1,000 people that were there, you saw something pretty unique. There are more details that are starting to come out about their wedding. I mean, because let's face it, he's a superstar athlete and she's a superstar singer. And she came off of a couple years ago that wildly successful Eras Tour. He's won a couple of Super Bowls, certainly, and he's still playing for the Kansas City Chiefs. I don't have to set it up for you. You totally get it. So there are Swifties and others who are dying to know the details of the Taylor Swift wedding to Travis Kelce. And there are some people that are starting to spill some of the info, and some of it's leaking out, like the McCarthy thing that he sang, "I Want to Hold Your Hand." And there were others that performed too. She's good friends with Ed Sheeran. He performed. Supposedly Stevie Nicks performed a little bit at this reception too. And I thought it was funny because, you know, everybody follows Mama Kelce around. Even before Taylor Swift, she was somebody that was sought after to talk about her famous football-playing son. So now it's only magnified that Taylor Swift is her daughter-in-law. So this was how she responded about what it was like to see her son marry Taylor Swift.
1: It was magical, man, magical.
0: It's good for her. She said it was magical. I mean, of course it was magical because the sky was the limit. Anything could happen there. And they were married by Adam Sandler, who supposedly is a good friend. It was a who's who in the world of sports and entertainment, music, all of that. Can you imagine Andy Reid? I remember Andy Reid interviewing him a couple of times. He was very nice to me when he was the head coach of the Philadelphia Eagles. And then even as the head coach of the Chiefs, I had him on an NBC show I did, and he was great. We talked X's and O's and some other funny things about football. And now it's even like amplified, and Andy Reid and the big walrus and all of that since this relationship. So he was, of course, at the wedding. And then there were, you know, the handful of what I would call the norms, the people who are relatives, the few cousins and whatnot. And there was even some broadcasters like Robin Roberts was there, and George Stephanopoulos was there, and some others who have late night television talk shows, you know, for example. But they're on the air, so they're probably going to be limited as to what they say, but they talked a little bit about it, just saying it was intimate, and they had their neighbors and their high school friends, and Robin Roberts said it was like any wedding you would go to, but there was an amazing part about it, and they wrote their own vows, and it was in these books, and that the ceremony was very moving, and Adam Sandler was funny and touching, and there was the vulnerable side and the silly side and all of that was wrapped into it. So, you know, it's like I said, Donna Kelce says, you know, it's magical, and basically says, I really can't say a lot. Do you think Mama had to sign a non-disclosure agreement? Come on, Mom, we need you to sign it. Will you sign it? Taylor's mom signed it, please. I mean, getting all those people to just release a few details. And, you know, then you had people like you had the AMC CEO, Adam Aaron, who was there. And of course, part of that is, think about it, the Eras Tour had a movie, and that went in theaters in 2023 and was a massive hit. So there is a connection there. He was invited. And of course, you think, okay, would he spill the tea? So he did a little bit, just saying that there was, you know, the floors and the walls and the ceilings, they were draped in peach and white, and there was large blow-up pictures of Taylor and Travis at every age, from the time they were one to when they were teenagers, and there was an outdoor garden and a countryside retreat and artificial trees. And what I thought was interesting, that because he was descriptive about it, and this is some of the things they were just trying to get workers to get into Madison Square Garden that people couldn't see. But I guess there was artificial trees that maybe 15 rows of, with these artificial trees and gardens and things around it, of 75 or so chairs. And there were like 1,000 people that attended, but somehow it seemed like it was smaller and much more intimate, I guess. Yeah. Imagine getting that. I don't know. Did it come with the invitation? It's the invitation to the wedding, and here's the non-disclosure agreement. Right. But there was only so much you could hide, because, you know, the celebrities are staying at hotels, and then they're getting limousines or buses to the event. And that, of course, is going to at least let you know some of the people that, you know, that were invited to the whole thing. Anyway, I'm sure there's probably more that will leak out, and who knows, maybe they're going to put something out themselves. I wouldn't be shocked by that. I said this the other day, and it's worth mentioning again. If you look at this, the kind of the silly side of this, it's a whole 2-day thing, and, you know, what happened with the guests and the family and the friends and all that stuff. I mean, ultimately, the thing is, they did do a really good thing for so many charities, donating $26 million as a couple to various organizations that really could use the money. And yeah, that part's really good. I mean, really, to all kinds of charities across the United States. You can't, as much as you can say about the gossip and the nonsense, that's to me is magical. And I'm sure some of those organizations are like incredibly grateful that they were on the list and got much needed money for these food banks, etc., from them donating that. So, you know, good for them. Here's what I always wonder about. Even whether you're famous, whatever it is, there's always the wrestling with what is the food. So now, obviously, they have a budget where they could do whatever they wanted. So how, what do they decide? I guess the menu was lobster and chicken and French fries and desserts and all of that. So regular food, not what I would call like foofy food. Maybe there was some of that, but there was definitely an American kind of wedding with American food, American, like the hot dog hamburger thing somehow was weaved into that that theme. All right, so enough of the TNT wedding. Let's move to something that I know is really on your mind. How many hot dogs did Joey Chestnut down? Try 66 in 10 minutes. Is that a mic drop? It's a mic drop for me. I'm always amazed by the whole eating contest thing in general. And Nathan's Famous has been around for how long now? On Coney Island, they do it. And this is his 18th mustard belt, his second consecutive title after he missed 2024 because of a sponsorship dispute. So what does he get for eating a hot dog roughly 9 seconds, every 9 seconds or so? By winning it, he gets $10,000. That's first place prize, which I think is not that much money. But somehow, the Minnesota 2, one of them anyway, thought for sure, Jason Stanek thought that, oh, I think that's pretty good. No, I think I would want more than $10,000 to jam 66 hot dogs that are not, that are pretty warm, actually, down my throat, and to be able to do it. But it is part of the whole eating contest thing. He's won 18 of the last 20 contests. That's dominance, right? Dominance. But it's not the most he's ever eaten. His 2025 performance, 70 and a half hot dogs, the highest since 2021. That was his record. That was the world record, 76. Now, for the women, Mikey Sudo, or Mickey Sudo, won her 12th consecutive title, fifth in a row, 38 and a half hot dogs. 38 and a half. Oh, I mean, the Joey Chestnut thing to me is the thing that is just, wow, it's just crazy. He's synonymous with Nathan's, let's face it, because you know his name. You hear his name. He has the perfect name, right, for doing this. And just watching, I saw some of the video from it, just watching that whole giant plate. It has buns. So you got the buns, everything. That's part of what counts. How fast can you eat it? 9 seconds. I wonder if in... And I don't even know the answer to this. I wonder if in his real world, when he's not competitively eating, is he ever like just enjoying a hot dog? How long does it take him to eat a hot dog in a regular scenario? Like, how long would it take you to just relax, enjoy your food, go to the picnic and eat a hot dog and a hamburger, right? I don't know. I mean, I laugh about that, but I've seen some people jam down food pretty quickly. Not 9 seconds. I can tell you that much. All right, enough of this nonsense. Coming up next, it's you, and the tall guy in the back as we hit the mailbag and the pre-market bell to wrap up the hour here on America Tonight.
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0: I'm dying to talk about the mail with you all day, okay?
1: Let's dig in the mailbag. Let's dig in the mailbag.
2: All right. We are in the mailroom, and we go to Tucson, Arizona, for this from Michael, who's listening to us, 1030 KVOI AM, The Voice. Michael says, wow, I had my brother-in-law who was going to visit the other side of the family, and he was caught up in that Boston refueling nonsense. They had to stay overnight with the two kids, and he was not happy about it, trying to figure out how to navigate the lines and the nonsense and, you know, what you do when you're stuck in that situation. And it made me feel pretty lucky, Kate, that actually I haven't traveled much with my family lately. It's been mostly in the, in the SUV where we've gone places. And I've decided I kind of like to have my own car where I go, if I can do that. Of course, when you're talking about going from Arizona to going through Boston and even further, because they also ended up in Rhode Island. But he said it was really a nightmare. They were leaving on the 5th, and then they finally got out on Monday afternoon. So, hey, pack your patience, as you say, if you're flying, especially with weather, too. And that had nothing to do with the weather. It just had to do with the whole refueling problem. Yeah, you know what? I said that on Flightmares when we first went into the beginning of the show. Of all the things that you deal with when you fly, the one thing that you're hoping for is not a refueling problem that becomes a massive headache for you. My family went to Chicago a couple of weeks ago for a week, and it was my aunt and my brother and sister-in-law and nephew, and they were leaving from Tampa to go to Chicago. Went to the airport and thought, you know, that's always my idea. First one out, you got a better chance. You get on the flight, no problem. Go in a couple of hours. They were in the airport for over 10 hours. And here's the thing. I don't want to go down this rabbit hole because I want to get to more of your mail. But I couldn't go get them, or I when they were texting me, I said, do you want us to pick you up and then you can go back to the airport? They're like, no, because it was Southwest and they were going hour by hour as to whether the plane was going to get there and everything else. And so the way it is now, they got like $15 each for a meal voucher. And you could get a refund, but if you got a refund, then you would leave and come back the next day or whatever, and your flight was that much more money. It could be $1,000 or whatever it was. So it was worthless, and they just decided they would wait it out and ended up they were supposed to get there at like mid-morning or something. They got there right before midnight. Ugh, that's awful. All right, let's go to this one from Johnny, who is listening to us in Salt Lake City, KSL Radio, 102.7 FM. What a flop. Team USA, Kate, a complete failure. And you think of all the money that was paid to this coach, Mauricio Pochettino. And I wonder now, what happens with men's soccer? Was this run really a success or a flame out? Because yes, they made it through somewhat, but did not get to the quarterfinals, which was considered to be where they needed to be and haven't been since 2002. And they just looked awful. I watched it, and I've been watching World Cup. They didn't put up any kind of defense when in places where they should have. They weren't aggressive enough. It was terrible. And I would consider it a flop at this point. What do you think? I consider it a flop, too. I mean, it's disappointing here because there's no better time. If you have the home field advantage. Now, of course, all the host cities are out. Mexico's out, Canada's out, and the U.S. is now out. But I mean, Belgium's a great team, so you have to give them credit. And Belgium beat them up last time around when they had a match, a friendly, if you want to call it that. But in this case, yeah, there's more questions than anything, I think, that comes from this World Cup run, because it was disappointing. It was, yeah, I mean, on paper, that's his leadership, everything else. And we're talking about a 24-year drought, failing to secure, you know, a knockout win, boom, comes to the end. And is it a success, you know, getting to, you know, beating Bosnia, you know, Herzegovina in the round of 32, or the resilience they showed when they went down to 10 men? That was pretty exciting. And I just think we expected more. So the quality of play was, that's the thing. And that was so disappointing. I mean, if you felt like, wow, they're just trying to cry, this is amazing. If you looked at the momentum, it was terrible. And then the whole thing of the red card being overturned, and then it turns into a lose-lose situation. There's more questions than answers. And, yeah, I would say it was a failure. And I'm glad they went as far as they did. But this is like salt in the wound. Salt in the wound for sure. There's going to be a lot of conversations about, okay, what next? And I like the coach. I think he's done a lot of good things. But will he be coaching the team next time around? I mean, the World Cup isn't until 2030. I'm going to say no. He's not going to be coaching him. It's going to be something else. And I don't know what it is. And then Christian Pulisic, he's won a championship, you know, league final, but struggled in the match. He left with an injury again. And the United States had supposedly one of the best draws in the knockouts to get to the round of 16. And every team they faced in the group stage had a higher FIFA ranking. And, I enjoyed watching them, but did not enjoy the end of this. All right, I'm going to move on, and let's move on to Scott, who is listening to us. WGCH. That would be, 1490 AM, Greenwich, Connecticut. Scott says, Kate, we've had so much rain and so many problems with the weather here, that

0: Story 5, and it was pretty clever. I don't know if it's because we've just gone to all of them, so I'm going to be sucked into the continuation. But I think a lot of people are still going out to see it. Yeah, no kidding. It's, you know, I'm glad you brought that up. It's like $1 billion. So it's almost crossed the 1 billion. So it would be the franchise's top grossing film. It would be. Wow. And then you had Minions and Monsters, who opened to $61 million over 5 days, and that's their weakest launch, because now there's been a whole bunch of Minions, of course. All right, thanks for all the emails. You can email me 24/7, kate@katedelaneyradio.com. Just click on contact. Let's go to the pre-market bell. All right, we checked the pre-market bell, and what do we got? Here's what we got. It's kind of like a mixed bag, right? If we look at the Dow futures, up just minuscule, of course. This is, again, pre-market, 0.05%. S&P futures, minus 0.30%. NASDAQ futures, minus 1.07. And then we look at oil. Oh, it's like such a joy to say how much oil is. $69.07 a barrel. It's kind of fluctuating in there. So that's where we're at, looking at the soft opening of it. And, you know, it's interesting. You look at some of the earnings that are coming up and then try to kind of predict what's happening. Like, there was the Microsoft cuts to 4,800 jobs, and that's Xbox unit. They're downsizing and they're spinning off 4 gaming studios because of the competition, and it's not worth it, where they have to figure out how do they keep the company really rolling in the right direction. But 4,800 jobs sounds like a lot. It's just slightly over 2% of that company. But a lot of times when you hear that kind of tech news, that affects the markets. All right, thanks to all of you for listening to this hour, plus the Minnesota 2. That would be Jason and Daniel for their excellent work on the technicals. Guinness has a message that he wants to send out to you, along with mine, that says, make it count.
1: Papa, why can't we telegraph while riding a horse?
2: Son, there ain't no one to blame but Jeffro. He was riding old Betsy the Stallion, tip-tapping away at his telegraph, when blam! Ran right into the side of the saloon.
1: Well, if Jeffro can't do it, neither should you. Don't text and drive.
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6: NBC News Radio, I'm Scott Carr. One of the biggest matches ever for the U.S. men's soccer team is underway. The U.S. is taking on Belgium, looking to advance to the World Cup's quarterfinals for the first time since 2002. Star striker for the U.S., Flo Balogun, starting after he had his red card ban suspended, allowing him to play tonight. The winner of tonight's match faces Spain on Friday in Los Angeles. Sports betting outlets are seeing record action with the FIFA World Cup. Fox News reports analysts have estimated worldwide wagers have reached $50 billion. They report here in the U.S., Americans are expected to wager more than $3 billion on the matches. Several deaths are being blamed on the extreme heat that gripped half of the nation over the 4th of July weekend. More than 150 million Americans in the eastern U.S. largely were subjected to record-setting heat. Heat alerts had been issued from the Midwest to the Deep South and to the Northeast. Now state officials in New Jersey have raised the heat-related death toll there to 29.
7: That update from state officials Monday. Officials say most of the deaths happened in central and north Jersey. The ages of victims range from the mid-30s into the 80s. Health Commissioner Raynard Washington said many of the victims from the 100-degree days last week were found in homes.

0: with no air conditioning. It's not clear if those homes lost power or just had no AC. Autopsies are still being performed on victims, so the numbers and the analysis may change. I'm Andrew Whitman.
1: NATO leaders are gathering in Turkey this week for a summit as the Trump administration continues to scrutinize the transatlantic alliance. The NATO summit kicks off Tuesday in Ankara, where European leaders are bracing for a future in which the U.S. plays a smaller role in security and defense. The ongoing Russia-Ukraine war is also expected to be in focus. President Trump scheduled to meet Wednesday with Ukrainian President Volodymyr Zelensky on the sidelines of the summit. Scott Carr, NBC News Radio.
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1: Massive crowds have poured into the streets of Tehran for the funeral of the late Iranian Supreme Leader Ali Khamenei. NBC's Richard Engel is there. He says organizers say it's one of the largest public funerals in modern history.
3: It is also a political display, a way for the government to show that it is still in charge, that it has popularity, that it has successfully passed power from one generation to the next, from the late Supreme Leader to his son, who has not been seen so far at these festivities.
1: Though he says the new leader's three brothers were there, as well as President Masoud Pezeshkian, who said the funeral was not a farewell, but a covenant for continuing on the same path. And Engel reports members of Iran's Revolutionary Guard have echoed that sentiment.
4: They almost never talk to foreign journalists.
5: Do you think the war is over, or do you think this is just a pause?
4: We believe this war ends when we avenge the blood of Sayyid Ali Khamenei and his soldiers. This war is not over for us, he said.
1: Today is the main event at the funeral amid several days of ceremonies. All the discount summer tickets at California's Disneyland appear to all be gone. Jason Nathanson is there.
6: It was a cheaper way to spend a summer evening at Disneyland. The $59 tickets went on sale last week and were good only for certain days and evening hours from July 12th through August 5th, and only for Disneyland or Disney California Adventure. Those tickets are now unavailable on the park's website. Disney hasn't said how many were sold. And while it was a cheaper way overall to get into the parks, because the hours were limited, the discount tickets actually cost more per hour than regular tickets. I'm Jason Nathanson.
1: The Trump administration's considering a shift to a U.S. retirement system similar to Australia's. It's a program that requires companies to contribute 12% of their workers' pay into a retirement plan. The president says the administration would discuss the plan with Congress to see whether it can be launched for working adults in the U.S. Scott Carr, NBC News Radio.
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9: 10:50 a.m. Don't forget that number. 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

0: blast the U.S. World Cup hopes. Meanwhile, heat kills 25 in New Jersey. Joey Chestnut ate how many hot dogs? Ooh, a lot in 10 minutes. Part of what we're talking about. I'm Kate Delaney, but first at the top, we roll into the rundown here on America Tonight. Yeah, it was certainly rough weather for a lot of people. Heat kills, and we know that. We've seen this in the Midwest and so many other places with the heat domes and where the heat is trapped. And then when systems go down and there's no air conditioning and you've got typically that stationary high pressure in the middle layers of the atmosphere, it's awful because the jet stream gets blocked and it's called, I won't go deep into this phenomena, but it's called an omega block. And so it anchors those crazy warm temperatures and it intensifies. When you're talking about 30 degrees, sometimes above average triple digits, that is what happened in New Jersey. And in New Jersey, it was really rough. 25 people died trying to escape the brutal heat, especially in the central part of the state and the northern part of the state. And here's what Dr. Raymond Washington, the New Jersey Health Commissioner, said.
1: Unfortunately, many of these individuals were found in homes without air conditioning. A few were outside of their residence, some on the street, and some even in parked cars.
0: Yeah, and then adding insult to injury, then there was floods in not just New Jersey, but in other parts of the country, but especially in the Northeast, it was kind of their turn to get slammed. And that severe flash flooding led to 11 counties like Monmouth and Ocean and Camden and Middlesex all getting hit. So even South Jersey was hit, where you had 1 to 5 inches an hour in some areas. So totals between 4, 5, even 6 in some cases. You had a BJ's wholesale club off of I-35 that left about a foot of water inside. 27 people were shopping, and there was actually some video of it. It was a miracle. No injuries happened after that roof collapse. But and then you had floodwaters that hit Market Street in Camden County. So you had cars that were floating and damaged homes. And where I grew up in Cherry Hill, Route 38, and we used to go down the Black Horse Pike, completely overwhelmed. Parking lots flooded, businesses completely flooded too, as well. And they're cleaning all of that up. There's a lot of conversation about this, and we're going to get into the actual X's and O's of what happened in that game against Belgium. But there was controversy over over Flo Balogun's red card being reversed, meaning he could play for the U.S., especially when word spread that President Trump asked the FIFA president, Gianni Infantino, to look at the play. And then there was this Article 27 that could be used, and it had been used before once, but where they could go and they could lift that suspension and enforce it like a year later. But anyway, he played and it didn't matter because the U.S. got just completely thrashed. Here's what the president said when he was asked about stepping in.
2: In a country where really it's not our main sport, to put it mildly, and this has been 4 times more successful. He told me last night the numbers are 4 times greater. They think 50 or 60 million people are going to be watching the game tonight. I mean, you know, this is getting to be Super Bowl numbers. But you have a game tonight, and they think they're projecting a minimum of 50 million people watching a game. We call it soccer. It's called football, I guess, but we can't really call it football because it gets a little, there's a little confusion. So, yeah, you call it soccer. We're the only ones to do that, but we have football, and football's great. But I've never seen anything like it. So I saw the play. And I'm a person that loves sports and was a good athlete. And I understand sports really well, really well. And that wasn't a foul. That wasn't even an infraction. That was two guys running full speed that happened to crash into each other. You can't take your foot and properly place it on somebody else's foot when you're going. No, these were two great athletes that got tangled up. And this referee, who is a little bit suspect. If you check his past, I don't want to say that because I don't like to create controversy, but very suspect.
0: All right. So, and again, like I said, it didn't matter. I agree with the president. They shouldn't have gotten a red card. I think a lot of people, I shouldn't say a lot because there was definitely people that didn't agree with it, but I think he shouldn't have gotten a red card. Didn't matter. He wasn't effective. They weren't effective at all. All right. Let's move to Joey Chestnut. He was effective. He won his 18th Nathan's Famous Hot Dog Eating Contest. In fact, if you were listening to me in the first hour, I gave him the mic drop. He ate 66 hot dogs and buns in 10 minutes. He said, I knew I was being able to get the win just right away. I just knew it. But he also knew he wasn't going to set a record. He said he had a lot of room left afterwards. I had a lot of room left. Maybe I could have gotten more. But he said that the heat wave slowed him down. He said that's part of the would have been the room for improvement, but it was too hot. That affected him. I just can't even imagine it. How many hot dogs could you eat in 10 minutes? I don't know. I want you to think about that. Let's go to Flightmares. We got a bunch of them. I just love hearing that sound when I'm on the plane and we take off and it's smooth. If you were at Boston Logan Airport, you weren't happy. Flights were delayed and canceled Sunday. A lot of people had to stay overnight because of massive refueling issues. Oh, it looked terrible there. So they had flights that continued to land at the airport, but there was congestion on the tarmac due to the lack of gates for arriving planes. They resolved the issue eventually, and then the flights returned to normal, but it was very late after all these complications. So the delays happened on what was probably the busiest 4th of July air travel period that the country's seen in 15 years. 300,000 domestic flights were managed by air traffic controllers over the holiday weekend. And Boston had a lot of people going in and out of Logan. So they had hundreds of flights that were delayed, and they had flights that were canceled. And, you know, the fueling issues added to some of the delays that were caused by thunderstorms that were in the area, too. It's all a whole thing of bad timing. Delta pilots reported a close encounter with a firework, a mortar, they think, shell on 4th of July. They were trying to land 8:30 in the evening. If you didn't hear the story I talked about as we kicked the week off the other night at Midway Airport, the FAA is still looking into it, and just fireworks in that area on the ground in general. You have cases of parasitic infection that are growing in two states. So what does that mean? As of July 6th, about 700 cases of this intestinal infection were confirmed. It's increasing every day. It keeps increasing. Ooh. And it's really centered in Michigan, Wayne County, where Detroit is. Typically, they have about 50 cases a year. So that means cases are about 13 and a half times higher than on average. So it's you're a moving target. That's what they're saying. They describe it as a moving target because there's lag time between exposure to being contaminated and then actually getting the symptoms. People are getting diagnosed. They've got this in Ohio, too. They have cases there in 43 counties, 171 since they started getting them June 20th. Ooh, let's get out of here and go to the man cave.
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0: Yes, we aren't going to the man cave. We are in the man cave, my friend, and so are all of you. I wrote a book called Invade the Man Cave. You can get that on Amazon if you choose to. And I talk about all the big sports and a little bit of soccer, a.k.a. football. That's what the Europeans call it. But now the men's team is out. USMNT, goodbye. So there is going to be an inquest, if you want to call it that. Belgium handed the U.S. a real reality check as they are knocked out, just completely blown out. Even in the first half of this, it did not look good for the men. Belgium was controlling everything. Take a listen to the first goal that happened almost immediately, it felt like.
1: Defender Tim Ream, it's a great ball across goal. And Belgium take the early lead, punishing the United States for making a mistake in their box.
0: Yeah, that's what happened. He went down, boom, kicks it right in. No problem. And then Malik Tillman, who's been a bright spot for the U.S., gets the free kick, and here's that.
2: Which means the wall can jump. Tillman over the wall, scores! Malik Tillman! Lightning strikes twice, and the United States has tied the game!
0: Yeah, so this was played in Seattle at Lumen Field, and the fans went crazy. It was great. They were chanting USA. So you felt maybe a little bit better after that, but it was less than 60 seconds later, and this happened.
2: Trossard to the byline, gets across, into Ketelaar's rising up, and Belgium retake the lead. Moments later, Charles de Ketelaar climbs the ladder, his second.
0: Yeah, Cantillara had that first goal, and there he is with the second goal. In the end, Belgium won 4-1. So because of that, now what it is for the U.S., I mean, crushing the dreams, now what happens is it's going to be about who's the coach next time around? Did we do the right things here? And there was so much controversy about Florian Balogun getting that red card reversal, I'll call it, meaning that he could play. And the crowd was just silenced at Lumen Field. I mean, just silence. There was nothing to, there was nothing to say and nothing to cheer about. So Belgium sent the U.S. home from the World Cup, and they did it again. So they did this in 2014, but at least that contest went to extra time, and it felt a lot closer. It was not a quality. Even afterwards, the U.S. coach Mauricio Pochettino told reporters, "We were not the same team that during the tournament showed the quality. Very bad day. Wasn't our day in collective and individually, and we need to accept that sometimes this type of thing happens, but in a tournament like the World Cup, when that happens, you don't have another chance." And that's the key thing, because you're the host nation. This is your chance to shine. Who knows how far they could have gone, but at least to get to the quarterfinals would have been something, that they weren't able to do that. So I think there's going to be a lot of looking back and trying to figure out how things unraveled, and you know, what do you do next in moving forward. So the rest of the World Cup, though, it's interesting. I watched a little bit of this, too. Spain and Portugal. Spain, who is heavily favored, they beat Portugal. And so now they move on to the next round. And it was a sad exit for one of the superstar players of all time in the world of soccer, Cristiano Ronaldo. He said he had a clear conscience as he exited his final World Cup. This happened in Arlington, Texas on Monday, 41 years old. So that was the finale for him. His career ends with 27 appearances. It's just second behind Argentina's Lionel Messi. But without the one major trophy missing from his collection, the World Cup. And he said it was final, that was it. I'm sad to leave this way. I gave it all my all. You know, that's the life of a footballer. You have to move forward. So I don't think we're going to see him in the next World Cup. He would be much deeper, obviously, into his into his 40s. So he had a good run, and he had a good run with Portugal, but Spain was just too good. You know, so now coming up, moving forward, you have Argentina's, they're still alive, and they play tomorrow, taking on Egypt, and then you have the Swiss taking on Colombia as the tournament rolls on. And I think they still have big crowds at a lot of these venues, not as exciting as the possibility of the U.S. continuing to move on, that's for sure. All right, Caitlin Clark, they can't move on from this controversy. And what is the controversy? The Indiana Fever star who was hit in the throat for the first time publicly addressed the on-court incident and controversy that followed the June 24th WNBA game with the Phoenix Mercury. Mercury star forward Alyssa Thomas was suspended on June 25th for one game after a flagrant foul was awarded after a post-game review. Thomas landed on Clark during a play, pushed her fist into Clark's throat, then stepped over her. Here's Caitlin Clark's take.
3: I did think it was a flagrant foul, and our reffing just needs to be better. I really think that it was up for debate. Obviously, it wasn't called in real time. You go back and watch the clip. I think it's pretty straightforward. Like I said, it frustrates me that it takes away so much from the product that's being put on the floor.
0: And so what she's referring to, she says the league has to do better protecting players. And they have to do a better job of reffing. It just needs to get better. Clark and Thomas have faced backlash from media and fans, and both have faced harassment. And Thomas says she's even gotten death threats. Wow. And Clark was asked about that, and she said the harassment, the hate, none of that is okay. So even Thomas has criticized the officiating that led to her suspension, said it was unfortunate it comes to this over basketball. Now we're painted as thugs, and there's death threats out on us. It's really, really unacceptable. It needs to change in this league. I'm sick and tired of it. Ooh, so some problems with the WNBA. There has been criticisms about reffing in the past. I'm not surprised by that. All right, let's turn to the great American pastime. That would be Major League Baseball. I don't even have to call for it, and I get to hear it twice. Oh, so a big part of my life and part of the reason of liking that sound is I would go onto the field to talk to some of the players when I covered baseball, you know, day in and day out. I would just walk to the down the steps in the park, ballpark, when I covered the Rangers, and just go and talk to the players, and they would be at batting practice a lot of times. So there you go. Cardinal fans, sorry, the Brewers beat the Cardinals 4-3, but we got Brewer fans too. So hey, all of you listening in Wisconsin, for the Brew Crew, they silently, and not so silently because they're such a good team, 56 wins so far on the season as we're getting ready for that All-Star break. This one was played in St. Louis. David Hamilton and Bryce Terang drove in two runs each. A four-run seventh was the big thing there. And the Brewers rallied from a three-run deficit to beat the Cards on Monday night as things roll through. Diamondback fans, we got them too. A shutout of the Padres picking up number 45, 8-0 out at Petco Park. There were some people that I believe decided it's time to leave. We got to go find our car, right? Max Kepler homered and drove in four runs, leading that brigade for the Diamondbacks. That made the big part of the big difference in that game over the slumping Padres. By the way, it was Kepler's first home run since returning from an 80-game suspension after testing positive for performance-enhancing substance. So he was activated back on June 25. Mm-hmm. All right, other matchups to talk about, a few other scores to throw at you. Royals destroyed the Philadelphia Phillies in front of the home crowd in KC, 15-1. What? I'm not even going into the details of that one. The Yankees beat the Rays 5-1 in Tampa, or St. Petersburg, Florida. Same thing, right? And Cam Schlitter pitched 8 innings for the second time this season. Part of it was Jose Cabrero homered twice. So that's a nice win for them because it's the opener of a 4-game series. And we'll see what happens. There's a little bit of a rivalry between those two clubs. By the way, the Nationals beat the Astros 12-11. Stay with us. Author's Corner next.
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0: they wrote.
1: Joining us on Author's Corner is Dr. Steve Minna, and he has written a book that is hilarious. It is something that you can take away from being, imagine this, an emergency room physician for 35 years, and you can only imagine what you see in an emergency room. And his book is The Master Chronicles Behind the ER Curtain. And we are so pleased to have him on Author's Corner here on America Tonight with me, Kate Delaney. Doc, thanks so much for coming on.
2: Well, thanks for having me, Kate.
1: And, you know, it's interesting. You know, we all have imaginations of what happens in the ER, or we've been to the ER and we see things that happen in the ER where you're waiting and people are coming in and all kinds of craziness and chaos ensues. First of all, what made you want to be an emergency room physician?
2: Well, it was a decision that I made when I was young and more of an adrenaline freak than I am right now in my older years. So it went along with skiing fast, mountain biking, gnarly trip, and whitewater rafting, and you know, all kinds of things that I can't do now because I fear injury, which is what you see. You know, it used to be most of the injuries that would show up in the ER were like industrial. Somebody got their hand stuck in the cog of the machine or something, and or cut off a finger. But I was an adrenaline junkie at that time. And so I was offered a job and I said, okay, this is it. We're doing emergency medicine. And, you know, the stories that I've written down in the book are based upon real experience with real people in real crazy situations. So you basically get some amount of PTSD when you're an ER doctor, because you take care of so many tragic situations, trauma and, you know, heart attacks and stuff like that. But they don't make me feel good when I write about them. They're not feel-good stories. And so I wanted to write about the stuff that makes me laugh and that I think is interesting and funny to readers and soon for listeners, because the audiobook of the Master Chronicles will come out in about 1 to 2 weeks. So when I write about the crazy stuff that goes on, much of it occurs in the human nether regions, the undercarriage of the human animal. And, you know, mostly guys like to insert things into their rectums and during the course of sex play, always. And then they become sequestered in there and they can't get them out. So they come in completely dejected and embarrassed to ask an ER doctor to get the thing out for them. So those are the kind of stories. And, you know, when I say guys, you know, the amount of the ratio of anal eroticism is about 28 men to one woman. You rarely see it. So this is almost all guys, although there's a couple of ladies who showed up for extractive assistance as well.
1: Yeah, and I like, and then that is the technical term, is, you know, getting that assistance that they desperately need, because here's the thing, it's an emergency room, and if they don't come in sheepishly or not, however it is they arrive, they could die if they don't have something removed, right?
2: That's right. Yeah, it'll put too much pressure on the wall of the rectum or any other slimy bodily tube that they insert something into, and then that ruptures and bacteria spill into places where you can't have bacteria, and then they can go into septic shock and die.
1: Yeah. You told me about, tell us about some of the stories. You told me the story of the mayonnaise jar.
2: Oh, yeah. Yes, even among all these remarkable stories, a couple of them really stand out, and that is one of them, where an older man, about 70 something, came in and told the triage nurse that he had something in his rectum and wanted it out and was willing to say it was a jar. So of course they present the case to me and I'm going, okay, put him in bed 10 or we have stirrups and we can get him up in the, you know, in stirrups and look around down there and see what we can find. I figured, okay, the guy probably has a baby food jar or something up there. And when I looked at it and tapped on the lid, it clearly said, well, out west we call it Best Foods, but Hellman's Real Mayonnaise. Mm-hmm. I'm looking, and so I thought, oh, it's right here. This should be easy. And I did everything I could to try to pry at the thing and wiggle it and remove it. But it's a full quart-sized glass jar full of nuts and bolts and washers that the guys had there. And obviously this wasn't his first try putting a mayonnaise jar up there. He'd, you know, dilated himself with progressively larger insertions. And that guy had to go actually to the operating room because I could not get it out. And one of the other really remarkable things is about 10 years later, after telling the guy, don't ever do that again, he comes in 10 years later with a problem with his colostomy. And it turns out the thing we were worried about when we finally got the jar out, me and the colorectal surgeon, we figured he'd stop his crazy habit of doing this. And, but he didn't. And finally, the jar broke, lacerated his rectum. They had to rush him because he was bleeding to death to the operating room and take out his whole colon and give him a colostomy.
1: Wow.
2: Yeah, it was a very weird one and a family favorite, of course. the other one was a wine bottle, which similarly was wedged in there so tight and so far. That both my partner, medical partner, and I worked on that thing until we were sweating and our hands and forearms were pumped out, and we just could not get it. So we had the colorectal surgeon come in and try it. You know, this is under a lot of sedation for the patient. Propofol, which I refer to in the book as the Michael Jackson sleeping medicine.
1: Right.
2: So he couldn't get it out in the ER, which was a relief for us, going like, okay, this was not a solvable ER problem, and took him to the operating room. He couldn't get it out there under deep general anesthesia, and his colorectal fellow, she couldn't get it out, and the surgical nurse couldn't get it out. And then finally he asked his little surgical assistant, who was a very diminutive woman with small hands, to try, and she was their last hope, I guess. And so she was able to insinuate her little fingers around the butt end of the jar and extract it. And it was a nice California Chardonnay with a boutique label. And it raised the question for that guy is, was he butt chugging? Which is, you know, something you can find out about online, obviously.
1: And right.
2: Usually college kids, you know, with beer, like a beer bong, except it goes in the rectum instead of in your mouth. He was really, really, really drunk. And when you dump an entire fifth of Chardonnay into your rectum and colon, it immediately absorbs all the alcohol and you get really intoxicated, which this man was. And I never did ask him if that's what he was doing. But it seemed likely to me, because otherwise, why is that bottle up there?
1: Right, exactly. I love about this book is just somebody reviewed it. One of the things I picked out of what the review said, I thought, oh, this nails it. Your book is told with compassion, humanity, humility, a wee bit of professorship, as well as schooling us in anatomy, psychology, sociology, medical terminology, and the tribulations of our species as witnessed through the eyes of the good doctor. And you were good at doing this, which is difficult to do. It's a procedure. You just gave us examples of what you couldn't do. And so I'm sure you were the butt of a lot of jokes, weren't you?
2: I sure was. And that's why they started calling me the master, because I was good at that procedure and nobody else wanted to do it. And so whenever a rectal foreign body would come in, they would send it to me every time if I was there in the ER. And so they avoided having to deal with it. But, you know, going back to what you had just said, Kate, one of the main lessons of this, and it should be a main lesson in medicine in general. Sure, they were caught in a sexual misadventure and they're embarrassed, but when it's presented to me, and I hope other doctors too, you have to have the compassion for it, and you have to say, okay, this is no longer, it's a disaster for the guy personally, but you have to approach them in a non, like every patient.
1: Right.
2: Because accidental self-inflicted trauma is common, and you approach that in a non-judgmental way. Really served me well for that. Well, I didn't take out my first rectal foreign body until year 8 of my 35-year practice. But getting to the point of being not judgmental with those people, just as you should with every patient with every conceivable problem, really helped me objectify the problem and go, okay, that was, you were doing sex play. I know you're embarrassed, but now we got to get this out so you don't die.
1: Just imagine all the people that came into the emergency room as we've been talking with Dr. Steve here. And of course, the ultimate thing is what we just said there, don't die, not having people die. So when we come back, we wrap it up with him, the conversation as to what are some of the key takeaways he hopes that you get when you read his book. That's next. You're on Author's Corner with me, Kate Delaney, on America Tonight.
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0: We're back here on Author's Corner with Dr. Steve Minna. We've been talking about your book and what it's been like for you, that journey in the emergency room. And when people read it, what do you hope the takeaway is?
1: I speak a lot in the chapter, The Curious Voyeur, about the nature of human curiosity. And we all are born with what we call perceptive curiosity, like when you're a little kid, you know, you have not seen the world yet. And so you're trying to build a framework of reality in your little life. And everything you see that's new or different, or it doesn't match what you thought you knew, that's the perceptual curiosity. And we remain that to a retain that to a diminishing degree over the course of a long life. And at some point in there during your maturation process, you then develop what's called epistemic curiosity. And that is, as humans are the only animals that are that transcend the curiosity and ask the question why. Epistemic curiosity leads you to the point with when you're an old guy and you're going like, nothing surprises me, I've seen it all. And they're not willing to take a lot of chances. Like I said about the dangerous sports I used to be involved in, as you grow older, because you see what happens, especially as an emergency physician, that jump that the snowboarder took broke his neck and now he's going to be a paraplegic for the rest of his life.
0: Right.
1: You see the horrible things that can happen to people. Nowadays, instead of the industrial problems, we mostly see recreational problems causing the trauma. You know, they're out riding their four-wheeler and they roll it down the side of the hill and get all, banged up. I've had to retreat into that myself. I used to love to do the, dangerous stuff.
0: But now you're careful because of what you just said. Yeah.
1: Yeah. I'm 75 years old and, you get a bad injury, that can be devastating for the rest of your life.
0: Right, exactly. Yeah.
1: Not to mention pain.
0: Yeah, exactly. Well, it's a very, very funny read. You can get it for a song. As Dr. Steve told us, you'll be able to get the audio version, Kindle, paperback, and get it on Amazon, Barnes & Noble. And again, the name of the book, The Master Chronicles Behind the ER Curtain, Dr. Steve Minna. Thank you so much for coming on the show.
1: Well, that was great, Kate. Thanks so much for having me. It's fun talking to you.
0: Some odds and ends before we wrap up the show, including, speaking of doctoring and death, Ebola deaths are now at 500 as workers are, in the Congo, health workers are threatening to strike. Can you imagine? They're saying that at least 500 people have died, but over 1,500 confirmed Ebola cases are hanging around in the Congo. And we know what this is. Frontline workers deployed in these provinces where the epicenter of the outbreak is, especially, they issued a 24-hour notice on Sunday threatening to strike if the authorities there fail to pay them and improve their working conditions. And that's pretty scary when you think about the people who are dependent on them and then the health professionals who want to do what they do. But how can you expect them to just die from possibly getting Ebola, which is already dangerous anyway? The workers include mostly health professionals who have been really round the clock working, and they are battling attacks from angry people and widespread skepticism. That's the other part about the virus. So the notice to the government, apparently, I saw this on the AP or read the story on the AP. The workers both in and out of the hospital said they hadn't been paid benefits since the outbreak began, and they don't have supplies that they need adequate at all for their work. So, wow, that is not good. And then, you can only put yourself in the shoes of the people, what they're thinking when they hear that. But how can you expect the people who have families and then don't even have the what they need supply-wise to be able to treat people properly the way they need to when you're talking about a really scary situation with Ebola? I mean, look, they haven't identified the outbreak's patient zero, and they still need to trace possibly tens of thousands of people who have come in contact with infected people, with infected individuals. So the first month of the Ebola outbreak was already the worst on record, according to the World Health Organization. If that's the case, where are we now? I think it's a frightening situation, and boy, those doctors really have put it on the line, and they need to do something about that, no question. All right, sticking with something that's really sad, 25 suspected heat deaths in New Jersey from the record-breaking 4th of July temperatures. I've talked about this before. Like, I had my own really big scare when I was covering the Dallas Cowboys and didn't hydrate properly and thought, well, I'm in great shape, and what a dumb thing. And I survived it and everything, but it was scary. So you got 25 people that are suspected to have died in Jersey from the multi-day heat wave that just enveloped a large portion of the country, not just there, of course. In New Jersey, they're saying, and they said at a news conference, that the deaths were caused by the heat dome that had settled above parts of the central and eastern part of the United States. In fact, the New Jersey Health Commissioner, Dr. Renard Washington, said to reporters, you know, many of these people were found in homes without air conditioning. A few were outside of their homes, some on the street, some even parked in cars. Oh my gosh, that's awful. Just absolutely awful. And then the New Jersey governor, Cheryl, said that the thunderstorms on Friday night and over the weekend across the state knocked out power to about 300,000 customers, and that wind gusts of 80 miles an hour toppled trees and power lines. That's an awful situation. That's just chaos. And they started to see what they believe were heat-related deaths even on Thursday. Most happening, because I have a lot of family there, most happening in the central and northern parts of the state, so closer to New York and Trenton and all of that. But and that makes sense if you look at a map and see where the heat domes have been. Like, you know, when you're talking about now, what happened over the weekend on the 5th, even just adding more insult to injury with lightning and flash flooding and whatnot. Atlantic City did get that. Philly got that. Washington, D.C., Harrisburg, Salisbury. Yeah, there were a lot of people that were dealing with all kinds of weather over the holidays. That's pretty rough, I would say, and really sad. I mean, look, in Illinois, they had one weather-related death that was supposedly due to the extreme heat and whatnot. And it is so scary when people don't have air, when people are feel trapped, when they don't have any place to go. That's why those cooling centers are key. And you see they pop up in a lot of big cities. I mean, look, when they say it's like a level 4 or

0: about it and said that a large share of the job cuts are again in that Xbox area because they said our business is not today is not healthy. And when you think of Xbox, that's subscription services, Game Pass, all of that, to be able to get the collection of games. And one of the things they add is we find ourselves competing not only with largest publishers, but also with small independent studios. So they said they weren't going to cancel any of their first-party publicly announced games or projects as part of the new plans, but that they couldn't, they had to do something. They had to make some sort of cuts. So when people talk about AI and when people talk about what's happening and where people are not protected job-wise, a lot of times it's technology of another kind or the use of the technology combine that with AI and what the competition is. And that, you know, that's exactly what obviously happened there. All right, we're going to wrap it up with this one. The England coach slammed the referees after the World Cup win in Mexico. We've, of course, had World Cup fever here. We still do. And we've been talking about it a lot. But he slammed them. He said, with, you know, the score tied 2-1 and Mexico controlling possession, that you had the heavily open Harry Kane, who scored on a penalty at 60 minutes to secure the lead. But while England was ahead, they were forced to play a portion of the second half in extra time without one of their players, who got a red card at the 54 mark. And he said it was poor officiating. So here we go again with the red cards. Oh, my, my, my. Thanks to all of you for listening to this show. Make it count, everybody.
1: Papa, why can't we telegraph while riding a horse?
2: Son, there ain't no one to blame but Jeffro. 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Ran right into the side of the saloon.
1: Well, if Jeffro can't do it, neither should you. Don't text and drive.
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6: NBC News Radio, I'm Scott Carr. One of the biggest matches ever for the U.S. men's soccer team is underway. The U.S. is taking on Belgium, looking to advance to the World Cup's quarterfinals for the first time since 2002. Star striker for the U.S., Flo Balogun, starting after he had his red card ban suspended, allowing him to play tonight. The winner of tonight's match faces Spain on Friday in Los Angeles. Sports betting outlets are seeing record action with the FIFA World Cup. Fox News reports analysts have estimated worldwide wagers have reached $50 billion. They report here in the U.S., Americans are expected to wager more than $3 billion on the matches. Several deaths are being blamed on the extreme heat that gripped half of the nation over the 4th of July weekend. More than 150 million Americans in the eastern U.S. largely were subjected to record-setting heat. Heat alerts had been issued from the Midwest to the Deep South and to the Northeast. Now state officials in New Jersey have raised the heat-related death toll there to 29.
7: That update from state officials Monday. Officials say most of the deaths happened in central and north Jersey. The ages of victims range from the mid-30s into the 80s. Health Commissioner Raynard Washington said many of the victims from the 100-degree days last week were found in homes with no air conditioning. It's not clear if those homes lost power or just had no AC. Autopsies are still being performed on victims, so the numbers and the analysis may change. I'm Andrew Whitman.
6: NATO leaders are gathering in Turkey this week for a summit as the Trump administration continues to scrutinize the transatlantic alliance. The NATO summit kicks off Tuesday in Ankara, where European leaders are bracing for a future in which the U.S. plays a smaller role in security and defense. The ongoing Russia-Ukraine war is also expected to be in focus. President

0: Trump scheduled to meet Wednesday with Ukrainian President Volodymyr Zelensky on the sidelines of the summit. Scott Carr, NBC News Radio.
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0: Massive crowds have poured into the streets of Tehran for the funeral of the late Iranian Supreme Leader Ali Khamenei. NBC's Richard Engel is there. He says organizers say it's one of the largest public funerals in modern history.
3: It is also a political display, a way for the government to show that it is still in charge, that it has popularity, that it has successfully passed power from one generation to the next, from the late Supreme Leader to his son, who has not been seen so far at these festivities.
0: Though he says the new leader's three brothers were there, as well as President Masoud Pezeshkian, who said the funeral was not a farewell, but a covenant for continuing on the same path. And Engel reports members of Iran's Revolutionary Guard have echoed that sentiment.
4: They almost never talk to foreign journalists.
5: Do you think the war is over, or do you think this is just a pause?
4: We believe this war ends when we avenge the blood of Sayyid Ali Khamenei and his soldiers. This war is not over for us, he said.
0: Today is the main event at the funeral amid several days of ceremonies. All the discount summer tickets at California's Disneyland appear to all be gone. Jason Nathanson is there.
6: It was a cheaper way to spend a summer evening at Disneyland. The $59 tickets went on sale last week and were good only for certain days and evening hours from July 12th through August 5th, and only for Disneyland or Disney California Adventure. Those tickets are now unavailable on the park's website. Disney hasn't said how many were sold. And while it was a cheaper way overall to get into the parks, because the hours were limited, the discount tickets actually cost more per hour than regular tickets. I'm Jason Nathanson.
0: The Trump administration's considering a shift to a U.S. retirement system similar to Australia's. It's a program that requires companies to contribute 12% of their workers' pay into a retirement plan. The president says the administration would discuss the plan with Congress to see whether it can be launched for working adults in the U.S. Scott Carr, NBC News Radio.
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0: was the big World Cup match between the U.S. and Belgium. One of our star players. Was supposed to be suspended from tonight's game, but Donald Trump personally called the head of FIFA to get the player reinstated, which is surprising because Trump doesn't know anything about soccer, and it's the first time he ever defended a black person. He's growing up. He is growing. He's growing.
1: Once again, everything Trump touches dies. Okay, look who's here. It's Jody.
2: Jody on the show.
1: He ruined soccer.
3: Now we have to call it football again.
1: Literally has to make everything about him. And now the entire world hates us once again because we're cheaters just like he is at everything in life.
4: The player that he saved is a citizen because his mother couldn't
1: citizen.
4: Get back on a plane to go home.
1: Yes. Have you notified Alanis Morissette? We need to redo that song because nothing in there is ironic. A black fly in your Chardonnay is just a bummer. It's not ironic.
3: If she hasn't redone that song in the last 30 years,
1: well,
3: then
1: I've been asking her. We keep pointing out things that are actually ironic. people have written already about it, Jody. Like, I know, lots of sports, people are superstitious and, but it's like the Knicks.
4: Uh-huh.
1: He is just a dark cloud.
3: Yeah.
1: He has to make everything about himself. Mm-hmm. So, some sports writer wrote a whole piece about how all it did is motivate the Belgian team.
3: Yeah.
1: And you hate to, you're almost rooting for them.
3: Right.
1: Even though, you feel sad for the men's U.S. team. Because he had to put his big fat orange nose in the middle of this, right? And just make us look like cheaters. So, so then of course they beat us and then they trolled us, right?
3: Which, of course they did.
1: You can't blame them. After it ended, the Belgian team's social media just said, overturn this.
3: Yeah.
1: Right? The intervention of the president and the suspension of the U.S. striker, suspension for the game killed the vibe, writes one sports writer at NBC. The Belgian players had something extra. The U.S. team simply couldn't match it. And so the man who would have claimed full credit if the U.S. had won deserves at least some of the blame for the loss. He lit a fire for the Belgian team and otherwise wouldn't have had.
4: Yeah.
1: He's ruined the 4th of July. He's ruined our 250th celebration.
4: Mm-hmm.
1: It's just, God. Oh, Oyster Guy. Really? Really? Today is just not a good day, Chris Lavoie.
3: What? For me, what?
1: No, I said today's just not a good day.
3: Oh, okay.
1: No, Oyster Guy.
3: I thought you said for me.
1: No.
3: Not a good day for me.
1: Oh, no. No. I hope everything goes.
3: I got 10 hours of sleep last night.
1: I hope everything goes fantastic.
4: He got 10 hours
1: of
4: sleep.
1: Jody's here.
3: Yeah. And Sean got 10 hours of sleep, too. We were both
1: also,
3: really tired.
1: Jefe is here. Jefe missed Daddy too much yesterday, so Sean brought Jefe today. In his second training day for Sam, who, by the way, Sam, the love is already poised. What did I say? We're in day one of Bella Who already.
3: Yeah. Yep.
1: Right?
3: Aww.
1: Yeah.
4: Aww.
1: Oh, Jefe.
3: There's Jefe.
1: Oh, Jefe.
3: Jefe is 18.
1: I know. He's so cute. Look at Bonnie and Clyde. They're all coexisting peacefully, like we all did before Trump. Catherine says, welcome, Sam, a.k.a. Mr. Dimples.
3: Yeah, it's starting.
1: Would love to hear an occasional politics bar off between Lonnie and Sam. That would be radio gold. Already a great addition to the show. He does have a big booming voice.
3: He does.
1: Would you mind saying politics bar?
5: Politics bar?
1: Yes.
4: No, you have to go to the politics bar.
1: Oh, he doesn't know where the Lonnie one
3: is.
4: He'll find it eventually.
1: Yeah. Lonnie, do you want to come over and... All right. Anyway, welcome, Sam. Yay.
3: Yay, Sam.
1: Thank you, Sean. We're finishing up day 2 of training. Oh, and also, wait, hang on. Hold, please, before we get to you, Oyster Guy.
3: Oh, boy.
1: And I love oysters.
4: I know you do.
1: Everything's ruined. The World Cup, oysters.
3: You'll still love oysters. I mean,
1: yes,
3: you're a lesbian. Come on. What?
1: You got too much sleep. You just pipe down. Meg says, I'm sorry for asking the same question on social media. Is Sam the Sam from Office Ladies podcast?
5: I am not.
1: Okay. I think his voice sounds the same, but Sam's not talked enough on the Stephanie Miller show for me, so I think so. Oh, and that's why it's time for Sam's Corner. Go ahead, Sam. The rest of this segment is you.
3: What other shows can people hear you on?
5: Let's see. If you're on Sirius, I might be on Reality Check sometime.
3: Okay. All right.
1: He said, let's see. It's great to have you on. Two of my favorite shows. Regardless, welcome to the show. All right, Meg. Not that Sam, but our Sam. Okay.
3: That's right.
1: Let's get to Oyster Guy.
4: Oh, hi, Meg.
1: So, Jody, I know we both said the same thing, that just this party, we don't even have to say alleged rapist in the Oval Office anymore.
4: No.
1: They just have no, you know, and of course we have two sets of rules. We just do. And so, you know, while obviously he looks cooked, which I prefer my oysters raw. But
4: understandably,
1: he's Oysters Rockefeller, I think, sometime, maybe even this morning. I mean, he's obviously, you know, the Democratic Party has standards. The Republican Party doesn't.
4: Right.
1: And, it, you know,
4: for Kevin McCarthy to say we never.
1: We get rid of all our.
3: Yesterday they were
1: you?
3: Pointing about how they got rid of Matt Gaetz. Yeah, we always get rid of our bad people.
4: No,
3: look at Matt Gaetz.
1: Oh, my God. Oh, my God. Yeah, I don't even get me
4: he
1: started.
4: He was almost the AG, guys.
3: Yeah, but look at the president.
1: Yeah, exactly.
3: Come on.
1: Exactly. I mean, and 70 billion credible. I mean, not just conviction, but, you know, but how many allegations
4: Kavanaugh.
1: Of how many women? Thank you. Thank you. So, right, you know, they say believe all women, right, except when it's, you know, Kavanaugh or Trump or fill in the blank Republican guy. So, anyway, but I think, you know, Jody, the talk, you and I talked a little before. You can't talk because you're in a vagina. Just kidding.
3: I got 10 hours of sleep. I'm sassy.
1: You are sassy
3: yes.
1: today. No, it's just, of course, the timing makes you suspicious and how important it is that we take the Senate back. And, you know, I was saying the earlier reporting said she used a phrase like consensually careless, which is not the same as rape. But if this is all true, it obviously is rape.
4: What she described to me
1: right.
4: is rape. And
1: right.
4: the fact that he says, I don't remember.
1: He obviously
4: works
3: he was
4: with the
3: really
4: story.
3: Drunk.
1: He obviously had an alcohol
4: yeah.
1: problem.
4: And it works with her story saying he was out of his mind drunk and didn't remember the next morning. So, of course, he doesn't remember now.
1: Yeah, yeah.
4: And he just did it. And and she says she would vote for him because she agrees with his policies, which is what's so sad about all of it.
3: Uh-huh.
1: See, and here's the problem is like we keep saying, like, we don't live in these states. You know, we can have an opinion. I was a Governor Mills fan.
4: Same.
1: You know, I love the way she stood up to Trump right to his stupid face, you know. But clearly there's a really anti-establishment you know, movement.
3: Sure.
1: And, you know, Graham Plattner, what he said politically was resonating
4: absolutely.
1: With people in Maine. But, you know, that being said, I mean, I
4: he
1: hope
4: has until next week. To
1: I hope he
4: drop
1: gets out and
3: yes.
1: she gets in. But, you know, it's
3: or
1: like,
3: somebody gets in.
4: Does the party choose?
3: The party can choose, but the Maine Democratic Party has said that they would rather have their rank and file choose.
1: Yeah.
3: So they want to have another primary.
4: Like in a week?
3: Like in a week.
1: In a week.
3: Oh, yes.
1: Oh, yeah.
3: So they're really gunning for that.
1: Yeah. Well, and plus, I don't feel like he's in a position to make demands, but
4: he is not.
1: But the Times was reporting that he would only consider withdrawing, quote, with a guarantee of being replaced by a candidate who he believes is true to the values and vision and policy agenda of the campaign that Maine voted for.
4: No.
3: You don't get to choose.
4: No.
1: You not only didn't let me get through that, but
4: No.
1: Oh, I said, okay.
3: He does not get to choose.
4: I didn't get 10 hours of sleep, but no.
3: You're still sassy.
1: There's a lot of sassiness in here this morning.
4: Well, I'm wearing my Spicy Jody shirt, so there
1: you go. Oh, you are Spicy Jody. That's available at?
4: BobSeska.com.
1: Oh, fantastic. Okay. What about the Politics Bar?
4: That's available at thepoliticsbar.com.
1: Sam, it's in there somewhere, Lonnie, saying politics. Unless Lonnie has learned to throw his voice, and then we'll just... That'd be funny if you were his little ventriloquist dummy / wife. Okay. Anywho's, he's still looking. That's all right.
3: No, it's there.
1: Oh.
3: Right there. He's got it.
4: He's got it.
1: Okay.
3: Uh-oh.
4: It's very short.
1: All right. But...
4: He'll find it.
1: All right, he'll find it.
6: Bar.
4: There it is.
1: Oh, sorry, you need to...
6: Bar.
1: I'm sorry, say again?
6: The Politics Bar.
1: There you go. Yeah. All right, just so you know what tone you need to match when
3: that's
1: you're
3: Lonnie
1: having your Politics
3: that.
1: Bar off with Lonnie. He's very sultry. All right. So I don't know what to say. I know when all this stuff started coming out, we were like, oh, God, this double standard, you know, and... But that's the thing, is you didn't know what the stuff was. You're like, I don't know, it's inappropriate text, and he seems like he worked it out with his wife, and
4: that's different.
3: That's different.
1: Yeah.
4: What happened is it's rape.
3: The R word was thrown about.
1: Yeah, what confused me, Chris, is it wasn't initially. Initially,
3: but,
1: what
3: the interview
1: she
3: with
1: said
3: Jake
1: was,
3: Tapper yesterday yeah, that yeah. I listened to, but, she yeah. said rape.
4: And also, yeah. I think part of the reason is she would like him. She likes his policy. She's a Democrat. Yeah. She would vote for him. So yeah. that's, I think, part of the reason she has been not. I think she's getting bombarded with.
3: Well, she also told Jake Tapper that she didn't want to be known as the girl who got raped.
4: Also that.
1: Yeah, yeah.
3: So that's why she didn't come out.
1: Do we have some of the, where is that? Hold please, everyone.
3: Jenny Rassicott?
1: Well, let's start. This was Graham Plattner's.
7: Regardless of the inaccuracy of the reporting, but mindful the political reality it will inflict, we are taking the time to reflect on the best path forward for the state that I love, the people that I love, the movement I belong to, and the goal of defeating Susan Collins. Those were the goals when we launched this campaign, and they remain my goals today.
1: So, Ro Khanna said, I've been very clear, sexual assault or violence against women is a red line. These allegations are very serious and credible. Graham Plattner should drop out of the race. I'm withdrawing my endorsement as, you know, Senator
4: everybody
1: Warren and everybody. So, and here is Jenny, am I saying that right?
3: Rassicott,
1: yeah, yesterday.
8: I don't believe that you can think that scenario is consensual. You have to understand that wasn't when somebody is repeatedly... I mean, when somebody in the middle of it says, don't touch me, that's obviously not consensual.
9: Especially if he's apologizing on occasion.
8: Yeah. Yeah.
1: Okay, one more. Here we go.
9: Let me be as direct as I can. Did Graham Plattner rape you?
8: By definition, yes. Absolutely.
9: Because he had non-consensual sex with you.
8: Yeah.
9: Forced himself on you.
8: Mm-hmm.
9: Even after you had told him no and fought him off.
8: Yeah. He violated multiple layers of consent that night by coming into my home when I asked him not to, and by advancing on me when I told him not to.
4: Yeah.
1: Shorty, I think you summed it up. I think he was drunk. He was in a consensual relationship.
4: Which is why he doesn't remember it.
1: He doesn't think of it as rape, but doesn't mean it wasn't.
4: I don't think he remembers it.
1: Yeah.
3: Not an excuse ever.
4: No, it's never an excuse.
1: But this is noted douche canoe Kevin McCarthy, Republican.
10: The one thing I know about Republicans, mm-hmm. when we had a very bad candidate and found out...
1: Did you?
10: We didn't vote for that person.
4: Really?
10: We walked away.
11: For better or for worse.
10: Yeah. When Matt Gaetz came forward, we got rid of him. Yeah.
4: No.
1: Really? Really? Oh, because he just has a thing. He hates Matt Gaetz.
4: Right. He hates Matt Gaetz.
1: Okay, but so all the other sexual assaulters, rapists, and starting with the president.
4: Right.
1: Yeah, they're fine. Yeah, you always get rid of them right away. I mean, this is the thing. This is the problem is, we always play by two sets of rules.
4: Yeah.
1: And that's what's infuriating is their hypocrisy. But, that being said, dear God, Maine. Please, for God's sake, Susan Collins. I mean, talk about there's an anti-establishment. She's been in there 11 billion years. She's completely pathetic. So I just hope, knows,
3: I'm
1: we can
3: sure,
1: pull this out in time. Whoever
3: sure
1: it is.
3: I'm sure there were meetings all night long about what to do.
1: Yeah.
4: Oh, yeah.
3: We should find out today. We may even find out that Plattner is dropping out today.
1: Yeah.
4: I hope so.
1: Yeah. They're saying
4: they need the time.
3: Yeah.
1: Well, I mean, you have to hope it's good that it happened before the... deadline, because it was after the deadline,
3: He's lost all of his support.
1: Yeah.
3: I can't think of a single Democrat who supported him before.
4: But if he stays on, they're not going to give him any money.
3: Right.
1: Yeah.
4: He has no money now.
1: Seriously, there's nobody older and more establishment. Oh, well, unless you have Rigor Tortas and you're, Mitch McConnell, than Susan Collins. The rumor is that he is still not conscious and brain dead. Laura Loomer said that, and she would know about being brain dead.
3: The one time I believe Laura Loomer.
1: Exactly.
4: They're just waiting till the second
1: talk about
4: week
1: double
4: August.
1: Standards with Sleepy Joe, and he needs to step down. And Mitch McConnell's probably been up.
4: They're waiting for the second Tuesday in August because that's the deadline for an independent to come in the race, and they don't want Massey to come in and run for Senate.
1: I think you said it on Bob Seska's show that because there's a Democratic governor.
4: No. That's not it. They have a special election.
1: Okay.
4: And if they were to do that, Massey could throw his hat in before the second Tuesday in August.
1: See, and they're like, all you guys care about is power. It's like, really? You got a brain dead guy and the party littered with rapists.
3: Right.
1: And you don't care, right? Ay, ay, ay. All right. So, hey, you know what? Who's going to be fascinating on all this is Charlie Pierce and Mike Nellis.
3: Yes.
1: Okay. Who we have coming up. Uh-huh. 20 minutes after the hour, this portion of the show brought to you by, you and me, Jody, and our home title lock.
4: Oh, okay.
1: Yeah.
4: You scared me.
1: Right. Sorry. Title theft. You know what I'm talking about.
4: Uh-huh.
1: Okay. Your equity is the target. 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
3: Bam.
1: Right?
4: Bam.
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1: happened.
4: It can has happened.
1: It can and it has happened.
4: It has.
1: And something's got to be did. You know
4: yeah.
1: what that is?
3: What?
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0: Stephanie Miller. Stephanie Miller.
1: It is the Stephanie Miller Show. Jody Hamilton is here from the Politics Bar.
2: Say it, Sam.
3: The Politics Bar.
1: No, you can
2: say it.
1: Go ahead.
4: The Politics Bar.
1: Yeah, that's good. You've been replaced. You've been replaced. Lonnie, sorry. See ya.
4: Sorry, just like that.
1: Yes, oh my God, the love just rolls in. Look at this. Arlene, I love Sam already. Yay for Sam.
2: Yay, Sam.
1: Yay for Sam, everybody. See, Bella who?
5: He's blushing.
1: We're so fickle here in Hollywood.
5: He's blushing.
1: I know. Look at his dimples are popping out.
2: Oh, God. Stop it. He's going to run away.
1: No, don't run. Karen.
5: He can't run. We're all in his
1: way. No, I have a tranquilizer dart gun. He can't run. There's nets.
2: Yes.
1: Okay, Karen. What?
5: Your dart gun's right there.
1: Oh, I do have a dart. Oh, that's right, Sam. You should just remember I have a dart gun. Okay. Karen in Chicago. Hello. Hello.
6: Hi, good morning. And hey, to be fair, Sam, you know, speaking loudly, you do have those old radio ears that you talk about.
1: Yes. You would not believe the volume at which he tells me there's 30 seconds to go.
2: Yeah.
6: So, you know, with Graham Platter, I mean, I have to say, you know, I was definitely in the camp of, like, with the Nazi tattoo, that I could not let go of that, and the fact that, you know, young men make stupid choices. Sometimes they join up and they want to be a part of something bigger, and, you know, they make dumb choices, but he had a long time to get that removed. And, you know, but like you guys, it's like, hey, Maine voters have to make the choice, and they made their choice.
1: Yeah.
6: But, you know.
1: Meanwhile, the Republican Party is made up almost entirely of Nazis and rapists at this point. But, yeah, go ahead.
6: Yes. And it is to laugh, Kevin McCarthy. I mean, to come out there. I mean, who do these people think we are?
1: Yeah.
6: That they can come out and say that. That man ran down there after January 6th and kissed the ring and, and propped Donald Trump up and helped him run his shadow government for Mar-a-Lago. F him all the way off.
1: Yeah.
6: Love you guys.
1: Yeah. All right. Love you
2: guys.
5: She slammed you with a heartbreak.
1: She's learned the hard. She's had so many head injuries that
5: she's watching the clock now.
1: No, she's getting out. She has overstartled response. She's getting out like 30 seconds early. Wow.
2: Now, what do we do with this extra 30 seconds?
1: I don't know. I don't know. I don't even have time for this. Guess the quote.
2: Uh-oh.
1: Okay. All right. Hold, please.
2: Wow, you really were thrown for a loop.
1: I really was. Karen, what have you done to me?
5: That's what it feels like being thrown into a heartbreak, young lady.
1: Paula Poundstone, who was here yesterday, threads, "Dear Donald Trump, I played JV basketball in high school. I once got called for traveling. Can you reverse that? Thanks." She's a scamp.
2: Yeah.
1: All right. Jody Hamilton's here.

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1: Hi, son.
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6: Yes, all right. Yes, yes. You guys are great.
7: Woo! Batter up.
8: So, which one's yours?
9: The one at bat.
7: Strike two.
6: Oh, that's okay, Chris.
9: Only my kid could strike out in T-ball.
6: Oh, run, Chris, go!
8: Looks like he's having some trouble running.
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8: It's like he can't see.
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9: You know, I must have gotten him an adult one. 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
11: Okay.
12: Well, before I left my campsite, I was putting out my fire, and out of nowhere, Smokey Bear showed up and hugged me?
11: So you drowned the fire, you stirred it, drowned it again, and felt that it was cold?
12: Uh-huh.
11: Oh, yeah. 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
12: I just got a bear hug from Smokey Bear. 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
11: All right, I'm gonna let you go now. 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

0: We need to expand the court to at least 13 justices. We need to get rid of the Electoral College. If a Democrat wants to win in 2026 and 2028, that's how they would talk. Those are the policies that they would have, not some policies about, hey, you know what, Liz Cheney on or whatever. Okay, great, Liz Cheney, I'm glad that she's a reform Republican. But that's not what people want right now. They want someone who's going to have some balls, who's going to stand up, and who's going to correct this shit.
1: Spicy Don Lemon. He really did take lemons and make lemonade after CNN, didn't he?
2: Yeah.
1: And I like his potty mouth. I like it. But it's what we always say, right? Jody, that's why I think this Graham Plattner thing is hard, because, you know, I think, and even this woman said she likes his politics.
3: Yeah, she'd vote for him. You know. She even said she would vote for him.
1: Yeah. I mean,
2: even now,
1: he seemed like a fighter. I think, like I was saying, there's an anti-age, anti-establishment thing, I think, going on in some places. And, you know, he obviously resonated in Maine.
4: Some people have been there so long that they've become ineffective. And so,
1: yes, you, talking to you, Esmeralda.
4: Yes.
1: Oh, no, wait. Oh, yes, Esmeralda.
3: Yeah,
1: someone
3: Esmeralda.
1: Said, I called her Aunt Clara last time.
3: No,
1: Susan
3: it's Esmeralda.
1: Collins. We need to make her
4: she's
1: disappear.
4: More like Esmeralda.
1: Yeah. I need the Bewitched sound effects.
4: B-E-W.
1: Oh, or Jody could just do it. Okay. All right.
3: I'll have Erin Murphy come over and do it for
1: you.
3: Oh,
1: will you?
3: Yeah.
1: Oh, of course you know her because you're Jody Hamilton.
4: You're Jody Hamilton. And you know the offspring of every famous person.
3: Her parents, Elizabeth Montgomery wasn't her actual mother.
4: No?
3: No.
1: Oh, you're kidding. Really?
3: No, she's an actor.
1: God, next thing you're going to say is Mr. Brady was actually gay and not dad of the... Okay.
3: I'm sorry.
4: He treated the kids like they were his own, though.
1: But he was actually gay. That's a joke.
4: He was gay.
3: He was one of the gays.
1: Okay. All right. Speaking of love, all the love rolling in, gay and straight for Sam.
3: Naturally.
1: Yeah.
4: You're going to get some of the gays, too.
1: Yeah.
4: Sorry, Sam.
1: Although, Sam, welcome to Hollywood, because then there are always going to be the cutthroat ones who are looking for your job already. Lauren said, Steph, if Sam doesn't work out, I'm old and I know the Easter egg keywords that you masterfully lay out there. My voice is as soft as a labia in a fuzzy sweater.
3: Oh.
1: Maybe I can fill in some time. Again, I only need some water and a place to park my Airstream. So he's Cousin Eddie. Like, he wants to live here.
4: Yeah.
1: But also would do Sam's job. All right. And you know the world is cattywampus, Chris, when Michael and Blue Sky is mad at me.
3: Oh, I don't
1: know.
4: Why
3: yes.
4: is Michael and Blue Sky
1: my
4: mad at you?
1: My main stalker. Well, Mike, Les yesterday said, love Rude, love really love Paula. Stephanie's fine. I'm mad at her. P.S. She's still really pretty. Daisy said, why are you mad at pretty Stephanie? And Michael said, because she chose a single, young, beautiful California lesbian woman over a married, old, ugly, heterosexual man from Illinois. How could she?
3: Michael.
4: He's jealous.
1: You're pretty, too.
3: Michael.
4: He's jealous.
1: Somebody's jealous. He wants to date me.
3: He wants to marry you.
1: And kiss me. You know, we're both annoying, but together, we're super annoying.
4: You guys are so weird.
3: We're the only ladies in the room besides Bonnie.
1: Yeah. Tamara, exactly. There's too much testosterone in here. Even Jefe.
3: Well, I have too much, too.
1: Jefe. Okay.
3: I'm postmenopausal. Of course I have too much testosterone.
4: Oh, you're pretty much a dude, then.
1: Oh.
3: I'm such a dude.
1: Oh, good. They just took the restrictions off testosterone. So good luck, everybody.
3: Yeah.
1: Okay. Tamara in California. Hello.
5: Hey, good morning.
1: Good morning.
5: I've been listening to you guys for many years, and I thank you for all the work you guys do.
1: Thank you.
5: I want to say to all your Arizona people, talk to Mark Kelly, right? And because we need to support Air Force Major Jason Watson.
3: Yeah, amen.
5: And Mark Kelly is the man to stand up. And also the others that were targeted by President, what's his name, for, saying that they don't need to follow illegal orders in the military. So.
1: Right.
5: Please contact Mike. He is the man to do this job right now.
1: Yep. I like him for 2028. I like everybody. I'm vote blue.
4: Except for Graham Plattner.
1: Oh, yeah, Oyster
3: right
1: guy.
3: Now, yeah.
1: Except for Oyster guy. You know, if James Tallarico loses, I'm just going to go on a tear. But
4: hey.
1: I told you, you should have picked Jasmine Crockett.
4: I'm a Tallarico.
3: He is a Tallarico.
1: I know. But I'm really hopeful about James Tallarico. I know it's Texas. I know what everybody says. But
4: they're tied.
1: Yeah. Okay, who said one of the problems today, besides the retribution prosecutions, is that the Justice Department can't do its job right? If you go to court and the judges don't trust you, you can't do the basic things you need to do to represent the American people in court. And we have seen judges across the country say they cannot trust prosecutors anymore. Who said that?
4: Witch Hazel.
1: No, that was a terribly bad guess. That was Jack Smith.
4: Oh. Hmm.
1: Who said, I can't count any opinions, but one opinion like that in my career would have been seismic. Trust that's been built over generations has been lost in days, right? And that's happening every day.
4: Witchy poo.
1: No, once again, very wrong. Jack Smith.
4: Oh. Hmm.
1: Jody, that's the problem with, you know, the Graham Platner story is going to suck all the air out of, like, you know, all of this reporting about, I don't know, the rest of the world, all our allies thinking they were going to, they were preparing for a shooting war with the United States, and how, like, completely, present danger, a national and international security threat Donald Trump is.
4: I'm so scared about this NATO meeting that's happening right now.
1: Oh, my God. Yeah. A stunning report in the Wall Street Journal described a marathon meeting of U.S. European allies who come to view the country as a security risk under Donald Trump. They said the people, the countries allied there were prepared for a hot war with the United States. Can you believe we're reading this? Mm-hmm. Emmanuel Macron said we are drawing a line here. America's allies had tried to, for a year, placate Trump with a mix of flattery and concessions. See, that's what I always say. It never works anyway. It's never enough. Mutual defense and trade issues, hoping to buy time. Now French soldiers were in Greenland alongside Danish special forces equipped for a shooting war with America, with our allies. One assessment from Southern Europe read, you are not dealing with an administration that has processes. You're dealing with a single volatile individual. I mean, I have never seen, seriously, in our lifetime, someone is universally hated, despised, just, you know, it's unbelievable. By the way, I made this point over the 4th of July. Ron Filipowski says, is it possible for Trump, Vance, and Hegseth to address troops without talking about partisan politics or Democrats? Are they capable of talking about military subjects or just talking about America, their missions, or service? Is their only purpose indoctrinating a captive audience?
4: Yep.
1: I mean, we've never, never had, not just the president, vice president, the Secretary of Defense, taking cheap shots at former presidents, trying to score political points in front of the troops.
4: Yeah. Mm-hmm. I think that's why so few people showed up to this stupid state fair thing.
1: Yeah. Yeah.
4: Nobody wanted to hear these speeches where he was just going to go off and call, you know, the other side names the entire time.
1: Yeah, exactly. Covey said, Kash Patel adding 260 additional FBI agents to find election fraud in Georgia when they still can't find Nancy Guthrie. I mean, it's just such an overwhelming amount of corruption, incompetence, just sphincter snapping terror. Is that a phrase? It is now.
3: It is
4: you
3: now.
4: You just made it one.
3: You got it.
1: My sphincter is snapped shut in terror.
3: Stephanie.
1: Todd Blanche says he can't risk naming the pedophile victims publicly, despite his department doing it countless of times since last year. I am watching, Jody, like a hawk, our friend Katie Fang, who, God bless her, because, you know, this will move through. But, you know, we're now at the part where they're defying a judge's order,
3: again,
1: right? By the way, you know the whole standing thing, like who has standing in a case? How did big orange fat blob have standing in the FIFA thing and not... Right, because they you know, decline Belgium's trying to, you know, reverse this decision. And they're like, oh, they don't have standing. I'm like, how does this idiot?
3: Because they want to make nice with him. They gave him the peace prize,
4: FIFA
3: remember?
4: FIFA is just as corrupt
3: so
4: as
3: corrupt.
4: Donald Trump.
3: Yes,
4: so,
1: yes.
3: Very corrupt organization.
4: Yeah.
1: Yeah. Oh, my gosh.
4: FIFA is an awful, awful organization.
1: Speaking of lickspittles, how about Ted Cruz in the Oval Office yesterday?
2: Behalf of all Americans, thank you for getting rid of that ridiculous red card.
1: No.
2: This is his...
6: That was interesting.
2: It was spectacular. There was a reason the FIFA trophy sat here for as long as it did.
1: Oh, God. What? I don't know if you... it went on. Oh, thank you, sir. Thank you so... Thank you so much, sir. Oh, you're so... They're all so pathetic. Mm-hmm. This party is so pathetic. I mean, we were talking yesterday, Jody, about them parroting this stupid, someone took a box cutter and cut it through. There's no evidence of that at all. Brian posted, it's a bunch of little cuts that's adding up to 350 feet of cuts. Either the president doesn't know what he's talking about or just made something up, so you have to spin it now, or he's too mentally addled to understand reality that you have to protect him. It's the same washing of the insanity of one man. Mm-hmm. And every time he changes his story, then they have to change their stupid story.
4: Right.
1: Right?
4: Yeah.
3: Right.
1: And so it's okay. All right, carry the thumb. Michael in Oakland, our pro boner. Hi, Michael. And aren't we all pro boner, really, at the end of the day?
6: Well, I would jump.
1: Yeah.
6: Well, from your lips to God's ear. So I actually listened to the interview.
1: Yes.
6: I listened to the interview of the accuser.
4: Yep.
6: In court, a good lawyer could poke a lot of holes in that. I mean, I've tried a lot of these cases, but this isn't court.
1: Yeah.
6: And I have to say that, honestly, she did sound credible to me.
3: She did.
6: Yeah. What I'm wondering about is, obviously,
1: it was the corroborating stuff, right, Michael? Hang on. Oh, hold, please. I know you're an attorney, so that I think it was the. I don't know again on the standard of the court of law, but it seemed like the corroborating evidence, like in terms of the letter back from her therapist, and that she had told other people at the time. that I mean, I don't know, is that a bar? Is that a bar for in court, or is that just? Yeah.
6: Oh, no, that's admissible. That's contemporaneous complaints and statements to others. That's admissible, and that's often used. And just herself, she sounded credible.
3: Yeah.
6: What I think maybe is the Plattner people had to know this was coming. They
3: exactly.
6: What I'm wondering is, you know, she did say that they'd had otherwise a very consensual and positive relationship.
1: Mm-hmm. Yeah.
6: Okay.
1: Well, that's what made it murky at first, is they were in a consensual relationship, and the first phrase she used was consensually careless.
4: But then this one time,
1: she
4: was clear, no, this, you cannot, do not come over, don't touch me, and he did.
1: Yeah.
3: Yeah, that's against.
1: Yeah, and he clearly was too drunk to remember,
6: right.
1: You know.
6: Legally, none of that is a defense for Plattner, but here's what I'm wondering is, I wonder if they'd have just reached out to her. They knew it was coming. Mm-hmm. And they said, look, you know, you like my politics, basically. I always liked you. I have nothing against, you know, I don't want to say you're lying. I don't really remember what happened. I was drunk. I'm terribly sorry. Can we kind of just keep this amongst ourselves? You know, the Republicans would offer $500,000 or something to sign an NDA. I'm saying just reach out to her and say, look, I'm going to apologize. I'm sorry. You know, and maybe they could have. And so whatever news came out of it, if there was any news, would have been something to the effect of, hey, you know, there were some things that went on between Graham Plattner and me that were not okay with me at the time. We've resolved them privately, and I have nothing else to say about it. She obviously didn't want to go public with it, I feel.
1: That's
6: a little bit suspect because of the timing.
1: Yeah, exactly. Jody, what were you saying?
6: She didn't report to the police.
1: Yeah,
3: she did not. I think the other people that she spoke to
6: would
3: have come forward.
4: I think so,
3: I think that was the pressure that she was under, was other people were being reached out to by Politico and other, like the New York Times and other people saying, hey, I heard that you heard about that. So there were at least three. Her therapist wouldn't have said anything, but her friends would have said stuff, and her ex-boyfriend would have said
1: something. Yeah, I think, you know, we're just in a place in this country where one party has no standards of any kind and is led by a rapist, period. End of story. You know, and so that's what I think. Go ahead.
6: But we can complain about that all day long.
1: Right.
6: I'm sorry for interrupting, but we can complain about that all day long, and that's not going to change.
3: Right.
6: Okay. I mean, it's not that we know that we have to play. You know, we got to play by the, you know, the game that we're facing right now. I just wonder if the Plattner people, if they just hadn't reached out to her and just said, hey, you know, can we sort of shake hands privately here? Find a way. Graham's sorry. He's in treatment for alcohol. You like his policies. He has not, you know, he doesn't want to have to deny this publicly and make it sound like you aren't honest.
1: I think it would have had more.
6: Et cetera,
1: I hear
6: maybe,
1: you. I hear you, Michael. I think I feel like it would have had more power coming from him to not, you know, it has the feel more of a cover-up if it's the party going, you
3: right.
1: know, is there any way you can shut up, you know what I mean? Whereas if Graham Platner had said what he said to her, you know, mm-hmm. like, I'm sorry, I was obviously so drunk, it's not how I remember it, but I believe you,
3: well,
1: and I'm really sorry.
3: From what I understand in her interview, she said that when she let him spend the night because she was worried that him driving would have been a
4: dangerous to everybody.
1: Right.
3: And so she let him spend the night, and then when he woke up, he didn't remember anything.
1: Yeah.
4: And he actually woke up and started to put his arm around her, and she was like, no.
1: Yeah. Well, I mean, Michael's right. Legally, if you drunk drive and you hit somebody,
3: it doesn't matter.
1: An excuse is not that you don't remember
3: it. It's not the excuse.
1: Yeah.
3: Right. Yeah. Just right. It's unfortunate that you don't remember.
1: Yeah. I mean, God knows how many times I've drunk dialed Chris, and I don't remember what bump song I asked for, or soundbite, something ridiculous.
4: It's always a Chumbawamba song.
3: There were the Jim Ward calls.
1: Yes. Yeah. Jim Ward left the most classic drunk phone messages of any human ever.
3: Yeah. Very
1: they
3: funny.
1: Were still just as hilarious as in the morning. Okay. 49 minutes after the hour, this portion of the show brought to you by Native Path Collagen. 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

0: 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Tell us about The Wellness Company.
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0: This portion of the show brought to you by, isn't my voice cozy? When I talk about cozy earth, I just automatically go into my cozy register. Because I just got out of my cozy earth sheets. They're so soft. So eleganza. I don't think I have any more octaves lower. But the double,
1: cuddle
0: blanket.
2: Only when she's sick does she have it lower.
0: 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Just stare at me like that. Fine.
2: Okay, I won't look at you.
0: Okay.
2: Hey, Sean.
0: I'm telling you, everything made from viscose from bamboo. 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Jody Hamilton's here from the Politics Bar. And Charlie Pierce, Mike Nellis, all coming up on the big shoe.
1: Yeah.
0: Nikki says, I spent 4 whole years acting like a paper mask at Costco was the Trail of Tears just to voluntarily dress like a racist beekeeper in 110-degree heat. Yeah. We all live, including you, Sean, we all lived through COVID together. These mother would not put a mask on to save their lives or their grandmother, right?
2: Or anybody's life.
0: Oh, my God. And it seriously was 110
2: in
0: D.C. Yeah,
2: it was insanely hot. And humid.
0: Yeah. Pardon?
2: Humid.
0: Yes.
2: Crazy there.
0: Yes. Deb in Massachusetts. Hi, Deb.
3: Hi. Hi, everyone.
0: Hi.
3: I was listening to that call. Can you hear me?
1: Yes.
0: Uh-huh.
3: I was listening to that caller who was trying to negotiate the victim of Graham Plattner to, if they could negotiate some,

0: actions were not this, though.
1: Right. They
0: you know,
1: were. They
0: I mean,
1: were
0: I'm not excusing
1: consensual,
0: them.
1: Consensual.
2: Right.
1: The earlier stuff.
0: Right. I mean, that's what I'm saying is this is obviously entirely different. So I think you can't say the Democratic Party's okay with this because this had not come out. And obviously they're not okay. I mean, everybody from Planned Parenthood on down to every major Democrat has withdrawn their endorsement. So, I don't know. I don't know what to say. By the way, another point on that, Will said you couldn't get white men to wear masks during a pandemic, but they'll happily wear one for racism. It is amazing. I just, those pictures, Jody, I don't know if you saw.
2: Oh, I saw all of them.
0: Yeah, there's another one with a young black man standing
2: there. And
0: there's
2: another one with a Hispanic gay man.
0: And they all look terrified.
2: Yeah.
0: Surrounded by these racists in masks. Mm-hmm. It's just so emblematic of where we are right now. Richard Chu from WCPT.
2: Hi, Richard.
0: Real quick, Richard.
3: Hey, good morning, guys. Plattner, I said it back in the fall. I know we're doing the revisionist, but when he said the comment about black folks not tipping, and who gets a tattoo doesn't know what it is. I mean, come on.
0: Wait, and Richard, hang on. Hold on. We're hitting a hard break. I want to hear. I wasn't sure exactly what you meant, so we'll talk about that after the break.
4: Gosh, Vince, the Crash Dummy Museum is something. And to think all this has helped people learn to buckle their safety belts.
5: Yeah, like this. The crypt of Toot Toot Car driving across the common.
4: What's that he's covered in?
5: Looks like a fender. Talk about getting wrapped up in your work.
4: Hey, Vince, out here, the world's first airbag.
5: A fine example of pop art.
4: And look, the Mona Lisa.
5: Yeah, well, crashed into walls long enough, I guess it'll take the smile off anybody's face.
4: Vince, look at this vase covered in tiny dummy drawings. Do you think it's Baroque?
5: Why, did you Baroque it?
4: Hey, Vince, do you think we'll ever end up in a museum?
5: Well, let's hope, Lair. 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
4: And with luck, they'll put us here, right next to the Venus to lots of miles on her.
6: A message from the Ad Council and the Department of Transport.
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8: NBC News Radio, I'm Scott Carr. One of the biggest matches ever for the U.S. men's soccer team is underway. The U.S. is taking on Belgium, looking to advance to the World Cup's quarterfinals for the first time since 2002. Star striker for the U.S., Flo Balogun, starting after he had his red card banned suspended, allowing him to play tonight. The winner of tonight's match faces Spain on Friday in Los Angeles. Sports betting outlets are seeing record action with the FIFA World Cup. Fox News reports analysts have estimated worldwide wagers have reached $50 billion. They report here in the U.S., Americans are expected to wager more than $3 billion on the matches. Several deaths are being blamed on the extreme heat that gripped half of the nation over the 4th of July weekend. More than 150 million Americans in the eastern U.S. largely were subjected to record-setting heat. Heat alerts had been issued from the Midwest to the Deep South and to the Northeast. Now state officials in New Jersey have raised the heat-related death toll there to 29.
9: That update from state officials Monday. Officials say most of the deaths happened in central and north Jersey. The ages of victims range from the mid-30s into the 80s. Health Commissioner Raynard Washington said many of the victims from the 100-degree days last week were found in homes with no air conditioning. It's not clear if those homes lost power or just had no AC. Autopsies are still being performed on victims, so the numbers and the analysis may change. I'm Andrew Whitman.
8: NATO leaders are gathering in Turkey this week for a summit as the Trump administration continues to scrutinize the transatlantic alliance. The NATO summit kicks off Tuesday in Ankara, where European leaders are bracing for a future in which the U.S. plays a smaller role in security and defense. The ongoing Russia-Ukraine war is also expected to be in focus. President Trump scheduled to meet Wednesday with Ukrainian President Volodymyr Zelensky on the sidelines of the summit. Scott Carr, NBC News Radio.
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1: Massive crowds have poured into the streets of Tehran for the funeral of the late Iranian Supreme Leader Ali Khamenei. NBC's Richard Engel is there. He says organizers say it's one of the largest public funerals in modern history.
2: It is also a political display, a way for the government to show that it is still in charge, that it has popularity, that it has successfully passed power from one generation to the next, from the late Supreme Leader to his son, who has not been seen so far at these festivities.
1: Though he says the new leader's three brothers were there, as well as President Masoud Pezeshkian, who said the funeral was not a farewell, but a covenant for continuing on the same path. And Engel reports members of Iran's Revolutionary Guard have echoed that sentiment.
3: They almost never talk to foreign journalists.
4: Do you think the war is over, or do you think this is just a pause?
3: We believe this war ends when we avenge the blood of Sayyid Ali Khamenei and his soldiers. This war is not over for us. He said.
1: Today is the main event at the funeral amid several days of ceremonies. All the discount summer tickets at California's Disneyland appear to all be gone. Jason Nathanson is there.
5: It was a cheaper way to spend a summer evening at Disneyland. The $59 tickets went on sale last week and were good only for certain days and evening hours from July 12th through August 5th, and only for Disneyland or Disney California Adventure. Those tickets are now unavailable on the park's website. Disney hasn't said how many were sold. And while it was a cheaper way overall to get into the parks, because the hours were limited, the discount tickets actually cost more per hour than regular tickets. I'm Jason Athenson.
1: The Trump administration's considering a shift to a U.S. retirement system similar to Australia's. It's a program that requires companies to contribute 12% of their workers' pay into a retirement plan. The president says the administration would discuss the plan with Congress to see whether it can be launched for working adults in the U.S. Scott Carr, NBC News Radio.
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8: Psst. Hey, you. Yeah, you. Do you know where you are? 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You're listening to KCAA Loma Linda, your CNBC news station. So expect the unexpected.
9: It's the Stephanie Miller Show.

0: going to be, and I quote, packed to the brim. Well, let's see how that worked out for him.
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2: We're celebrating already at the Great American State Fair. 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
3: Sometimes the pictures really don't tell the full story, because if you look behind us, you see, okay, there are a couple hundred people back there, but the truth is, when you make your way over here, and you're in this lot, you're in a wash of people.
4: What do you think of all of this?
5: Not much. This is terrible.
0: I'm gonna be honest with y'all. There was more people at my bat mitzvah. I'm gonna be real honest with you. There was more people at my DUI trial.
6: Tiffany Haddish. Yeah. She's fantastic. She's
7: fantastic. Oh, by the way, here's another little stink bomb that Trump left before he went to ruin. Well, he ruined soccer yesterday, and now he's over in
8: Turkey.
7: Yeah, ruining the
9: NATO.
7: NATO.
10: Turkey?
7: Okay, we have Hillary Clinton saying Turkey in there somewhere. I don't know.
8: It's called Hillary.
7: D.C. experiences code red air quality after massive fireworks display. Residents of Washington, D.C. experienced the worst air quality of any major city in the world, according to a study. Let's see. City officials issued a code red air quality alert.
9: He ordered the code red.
7: Did you order the code red? He ordered the code red.
9: He did.
7: Now they can't breathe and they have to stay inside.
9: Right.
7: Code red's in there too. Listen, you'll catch up, Sam. It's a lot.
8: It is a lot. Don't put him through everything.
9: All at once.
8: 2 days.
10: Turkey.
7: Okay.
8: Turkey.
7: Turkey. I love this one for musicians, Jody and Lonnie. They said, Sam said, firing off 800,000 fireworks at the same time was like going to Woodstock and having all the bands play at the same time.
9: Yeah.
7: Did you see it? It was all just smoke just a mess.
9: I don't like fireworks.
7: I know, right?
9: I don't like them.
7: Aw, look at
9: you. And our neighborhood, they were going off until 3 a.m. Sunday morning.
7: I know. That's what I was saying. Who stays up all night? It was here till it was light. It was later than 3. I was like, what are you? Get to go to bed, you damn kids. I can't have nice things anymore. I thought something that Cher, they posted that Cher said, was real, and it's not.
9: Chris has
8: Cher
9: to take,
8: would not answer
9: that.
8: Something
9: she
8: like that.
10: You
9: with
10: kids
9: it.
10: And your voodoo and your AI. Stop teasing me.
8: I need your BS filter to improve a little bit.
9: I agree.
7: Cher is kick-ass, and she feels like she could have said something like that to Caroline Levitt. But
9: she wouldn't.
7: Okay, but fine.
8: She wouldn't waste her time.
7: You know what I need? I need some hope, and only Seth can give it to me. Hi, Seth.
11: Hello, homos, millennials, and politic bar people, and the three dogs, including Kathy.
7: We have 14 times as many people as at the Great American Fair.
9: Yes, we do.
7: Are in here this morning. Go ahead.
11: Kathy, you stole my thunder. That's where I was going.
7: Hi, Sally.
11: But great minds. So here's the thing, two things about Maine. Number one, Kevin McCarthy, if Platner was a Republican, right now he would be nominated for the cabinet.
9: No kidding.
7: Thank you.
9: Yeah.
7: Thank you.
11: Because that's their thing. And then I was reading some articles, and it seems like there's a lot of good progressive politicians in Maine, like two or three of them, that really could like be selected or primaried, however they're going to do it, and could ride this tide forward. So I am feeling very hopeful.
7: Okay.
11: And lastly,
7: I hope so.
11: Check your blue sky, because I sent you a picture about a half hour ago of me and the hubby of hope, because yesterday I told Sam he looks like he could be my hubby's son, and so you'll see my hubby around the same age.
9: I can see that. I met
11: Sam.
9: Tony. I can see that.
8: I'm
9: wow.
8: Tony.
9: I can see that.
7: All right. Well, let's spread that rumor. We need all the publicity we can get. Sam is the illegitimate child of what?
8: And I just want to clarify, according to Maine state law, if Platner were to withdraw before July 13th, the state deadline to finalize the November ballot, Maine's Secretary of State can declare a vacancy and allow Democrats to choose a replacement. The party would have until 5 p.m. on July 27th to select that candidate.
9: That's not a lot of time.
8: No, it's not. Nope.
7: We were talking to Richard Chu, WCPT Chicago, before we hit the break. Richard, sorry, go ahead.
12: No, no problem, Seth. Thanks so much. Real simply, I think that people just didn't listen. There were more than enough signs of Platner back in the fall of last year with the comment about black people not tipping and who gets a tattoo that doesn't understand what the tattoo says. Mm-hmm. And I spoke about it back in May when the text came out. We just got too, you know, jazzed up about always saying all the right things. He's a younger guy, you know, all that stuff.
7: Yeah, he was talking affordability. He seemed, you know, like he was resonating, like man of the people kind of stuff. And, you know, Richard, like I say, these fights we're starting to have between, like, establishment Dems or Democratic Socialists or blah, blah, blah, you know, clearly they did not choose the Democratic establishment person, you know, the primary voters of Maine, right? So what the problem is, like, what do people like you and I do? Like, you can't go to Texas or go to Maine or go. You shouldn't do that. You got to do.
12: No, we can't vote. We don't vote in those elections. You're absolutely right. I think broadly, though, we have to be willing to say, wait a minute. It isn't always the young candidate that has the right message. Janet Mills is 70 years old. Mm-hmm. She's got the right message, too.
7: Yeah.
12: And that's where we're making the mistake. And that's where globally, even though you and I can't vote in Texas and in Maine, we have to have that message out there so that people understand if they're getting the job done, as Janet Mills has been doing for the state as governor, don't look away from her just because of her age.
7: Right.
12: So that's what I was trying to say.
7: Love
12: you, girl.
7: Yeah,
12: love you too.
7: Yeah, I mean, that's what you're saying. Like, I love Senator Warren. I love Mandami, and I don't think it's because he's young. I think he's just a, you know, uniquely talented politician.
9: Governor. Yeah. Good mayor.
7: Yeah. Excuse me. I was like, oh, is he governor now?
9: Maybe.
7: I don't know.
9: Eventually.
7: See? Just things I want to believe. Oh, really? I did not know that, Jody. Thank you. All right. Here's the thing. Dear God, please let's not snatch defeat from the jaws of victory, as we have sometimes been known to do. Republicans on Capitol Hill fear the anti-establishment move could cost them control of the House and perhaps the Senate as well. Tim Scott has warned GOP scholars. Colleagues privately about how bad polling is currently for Republicans and how bad the president is losing ground among all groups. Tom Cotton also shared polling with Senate Republicans that showed independents moving in large numbers away from the GOP and toward Democrats. I mean, that's what we were saying, Chris, back when, is that, you know, Maine's always had this sort of independent streak, so you could sort of see why they were going for a Graham Platner instead of a Janet Mills. But, you know, I do hope we can turn on a dime and
9: Janet Mills has won statewide before, I think she's a safer bet than most people because she has won it.
7: Yeah, already. And she has name recognition because you were saying the time is so short.
9: I think she's the best choice.
8: I think so too.
9: We'll see.
7: Yeah, but we don't get a vote.
9: Yeah,
7: you know why? Because you can't get there from here.
8: And unfortunately, it's the party that. You can get that from here.
7: No, you can't.
8: Unfortunately, right now, it's the party that chooses.
7: Yeah.
8: It's not the people.
7: Speaking of purity tests, we say that social media is not an airport. You don't have to announce your departure. Mm-hmm. I think someone just said they're never listening again because one of us said that they did not like about something.
9: Somebody.
8: It was most likely me.
7: Didn't like something. And that's it. That's why they don't listen anymore because somebody said.
8: Not an airport. You don't have to announce your departure. Just go.
7: Oh, no, thanks. Okay. Meanwhile,
8: they'll be back.
7: Did I mention Trump has also ruined soccer? He ruined 4th of July, ruined 250th, blah, blah, blah. And I love this. Josh said, I'll never forget the 23 days we spent together just watching matches and talking ball before the world's most hated man figured out a way to make the World Cup all about him. And, you know, here we are, right? Where now we're getting trolled by Belgium, right?
8: That's what we should. We deserve it.
7: Lincoln Project said Trump is using the government power to take ownership in private companies. That's what Putin did. Trump is the closest we've ever come to communism. Thank you. What's going on?
8: I don't know.
9: Play with Hefe, and Hefe's not.
7: It's too old.
9: He can't really see that well.
7: Hefe, I feel your pain. I'm like that too, with the whippersnappers.
9: He can hear what's going on. He's curious. I'll give him that.
7: Omar in Las Vegas. Hello, Omar.
4: Good morning.
7: Good morning.
8: Go ahead.
4: My issue with Graham Platner is, I'm not even sure he's a Democrat. I looked into his history. He didn't support Obama. He was critical of Biden. I just think that even if he somehow does get past this, he's going to get to the Senate and turn into Kristen Sirleaf or John Fetterman
7: He's going to Fetterman us.
9: People have been worried about Fetterman.
7: Yeah, he's the John Fetterman of Kristen Sinemas.
9: Right.
7: And Joe Manchin.
9: Right.
7: Okay. We're going to get mentioned again? Is that what we're thinking? Okay. All right. I don't know. But then he, you know, he, what do you call it, took on Fetterman. So then I was like, all right, I guess we're fine. I guess he is a real
8: Fetterman
7: Democrat.
8: Hates him.
9: Hey, yeah, yeah.
7: Well, that's why I liked him. Yeah. That's the sole reason. I was like, oh, well. Okay. Again, with the corruption, Dell stock stocks surged 34% while Trump was speaking this morning. Privately, he buys Dell stock, mm-hmm. and then he tells Americans to buy. It's on and on, right? And then he tells Americans to buy Dell.
9: He'll sell it.
7: Right.
9: Yeah.
7: I mean, it's like this. I can't even. What is it even called? Memes? Coins? I don't even know which.
8: Yes. Yeah.
7: I mean, he makes $11 billion, and all his followers, idiots that bought this, took a bath, as usual.
8: But they still love to lick his ass.
7: Apparently. The former head of FIFA said, red cards are not overturned by political phone calls. They're overturned by rules, evidence, and independent bodies. If a U.S. president intervenes with a FIFA president and a player is suddenly cleared before a World Cup knockout match, the question is unavoidable. Football must never become a playground for political power. That guy?
9: Yeah.
7: They said, you know, it's bad when the former FIFA president, who was banned from soccer for bribery, money laundering, and racketeering, thinks it's corrupt. Uh-huh. I mean,
8: FIFA is... I'll say this until I blow the day. They are a corrupt organization.
7: Yes. So this was just yesterday. Trump said, every time I see a crypto guy where they dropped an investigation, I say, you're lucky I'm president. The Trump family has made over $5 billion in corrupt crypto deals. Now Trump is openly bragging his government won't investigate cryptocurrency-related crimes, corruption, plain and simple. There's one, Jody, an hour. It's not even like, oh, that's today's story. That's mm-hmm. just this morning, right? Ay, ay, ay. And as we keep pointing out, Wynn said the irony of Trump calling FIFA to overturn a red card for, how do you say his name, Balogun? Because he knows the U.S. can't win without Balogun, who only qualifies for the U.S. team because of birthright citizenship, mm-hmm. which Trump just tried to overturn.
9: Yeah.
7: It is ironic, isn't it, Alanis? It is ironic. Isn't it ironic?
8: The instant replay.
7: All right. I'm going to get her to redo that song if it's the last thing I ever do, Chris LaVoy.
8: She's still around.
7: Pardon me?
8: She's still around.
7: Yes, I know. That's what I'm saying. What is she doing? She's not doing anything. She can redo Isn't It Ironic.
8: She's putting out new music.
7: It's right in my box.
8: Yeah, it's in the instant replay.
7: Yeah, that's the whole
8: song.
7: That's the first part.
8: We have it as a drop.
7: That's the Jerry Lewis part. Yeah. Hey, lady. Okay. Yeah. All right, it's all right.
8: No, we got it. Now we can do it.
13: Isn't it ironic?
7: Thank you.
13: Judge it.
7: Yeah, no. Okay. Christopher, who said, you know who the number one person on Tic Tac is?
9: Tic Tac?
7: Me. Taylor Swift was number 11.
9: What?
8: Marathon John.
7: No, that was Donald Trump, who was nowhere near number one on Tic Tac. Unless, of course, he wrote it on a Tic Tac.
9: On a Tic Tac.
7: Yeah. He's nowhere near number one. Yeah. And Taylor Swift is way above him. He's just...
9: Delusional.
7: Oh, my God. Can I just say, did you see the woman standing behind him when he said that? I'm starting to love the faces behind him when he says, you know, crazy... She was like, ah, God, what? The face was fantastic. Go look it up. I'm just saying. Okay. Oh, I have my thing. 20 minutes after...
9: huh?
7: 20 minutes after... Cher's talking to me.
8: You should have gotten 10 hours of sleep last night.
7: I know.
8: Yeah.
7: 20 minutes after the hour, this portion of the show brought to you by me and my medical emergency kit. 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

0: Stephanie Miller. Stephanie Miller.
1: La la la la la la. It is the Stephanie Miller Show. Christopher, who said decisions on sporting rules and sporting matters belong to sporting bodies, not politicians? Who said that?
2: Bugs Bunny.
1: No, that would be the European Union. Everybody hates Donald Trump and think we're all cheaters, like he is. Trump confirmed that he called the FIFA boss. He said he understands sports really, really well. Did you see that he said he's an athlete? I'm an athlete, so I understand sports.
3: He didn't even know what a red card was.
1: Okay.
2: Do you think riding around in a golf cart is athleticism?
1: Yes, and he said does. The ref who made the call was a little bit suspect. Does that mean in case he hadn't noticed he's black? What did he mean by that? He's a little suspect?
2: A lot of people said that before.
1: Okay.
2: A lot of people said that it was a bad
3: It was a bad call.
2: But Trump shouldn't have gotten involved.
3: Exactly.
1: Yeah, he's like any loudmouth sitting in front of the TV screaming at the refs, except that he's the president and can pick up the phone. Right. No, that was a bad call. Change it. Unbelievable. Steve Bannon said, let me go to the soccer situation. My beef in this entire thing is this guy they're talking about, the American with the red card, is an anchor baby.
3: Oh, even better.
1: You know, it's funny how they always leave out that... Actually, someone said it's not just Barron. I don't think I'm not sure if Ivanka was...
3: Ivana.
1: Ivana, sorry.
3: She was not. But, the thing is
1: a
3: their
1: citizen.
3: Father is a U.S. citizen.
2: Right.
3: Therefore,
2: that's
3: they
2: the
3: would be citizens.
2: Yeah.
1: All right. The parents, he said, the parents left Nigeria when she was 7 months pregnant or whatever. Blah, blah, blah, blah. This is the exact anchor baby. I don't want to be lionizing an anchor baby. When we just had the freaking Supreme Court essentially help destroy the country.
3: What? Oh,
1: okay.
2: Nobody's satisfied. Nobody. Person is satisfied.
1: In other racism news, I can't get over this white supremacist in D.C. It's someone else. Nikki said, turns out they could breathe in masks the whole time. They just needed the underlying condition to be white supremacy.
3: Yeah.
1: Yes. Weird that, right? Oh, here are all the details I was talking about earlier. In February, Trump quietly bought up to $5 million in Dell stock. Days later, he told Americans to buy Dell computers. Last month, the Pentagon gave Dell a $9.78 billion dollar contract. Today, Trump is again promoting Dell computers with Dell's stock surging. Right.
2: That's why Michael Dell and his wife were in the White House yesterday.
3: Yeah.
1: Yeah, of course. No, of course. This one, Norm Eisen said, ordinary Americans have lost over $1 billion on Trump's meme coin as its value plunged 95%. Trump's take, reportedly more than $600 million in profit.
3: Yeah.
1: Do any of them care?
3: No,
2: not at all.
1: Okay. Governor Abigail Spanberger of Virginia.
4: I'm of the opinion that we are a big tent party. We've always been a big tent party. And certainly, I think that if you look to 2025, when Mikey Sherrill and I both won, she her primary, me, I ultimately didn't have a primary on the ballot. I think that various candidates resonate in various parts of the country. Mm-hmm. And I think that what will be the challenge when this new Congress comes in is that all those voices matter and in different ways.
1: Yeah. I mean, we've always said that. That's what a big pen means, is your different candidates are going to win in different areas. That being said, Maine, don't this up again.
3: Right.
1: Let's pull this out. They have what? We were saying a week, right, to figure out what to do.
2: It depends on what Plattner does.
1: Yeah.
2: Unfortunately, we're...
3: Yeah, it's up to him.
1: Hostage. We're having a hostage.
2: Being held hostage by Graham Plattner.
3: Yeah. He has less than a week to decide.
1: Oh, oyster guy. Yeah. Okay. Charlie Pierce next.

0: It's Thursday night, and you're grabbing drinks with some friends. Started off with a pitcher for the table, which quickly becomes two. There's pool. And there's the photo booth.
1: All right, everybody, squeeze in. Say cheese!
0: Followed naturally by an order of wings. And another.
1: Can we get some extra ranch sauce?
0: Then there's the ceremonial nightcap.
1: So what are we doing this weekend?
0: And lastly, it's back to the car, which, if you're buzzed...
2: 608-290-104.
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3: And now a weather update. 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

0: Democrats must finally treat the Republican Party as Republicans treat the Democratic Party, not as a partner in bipartisanship, but as an adversary. An adversary in the case of the GOP that will not respect the rules of democracy unless it is forced to by political defeat. That's where we are.
1: Sir.
0: We're not self-evident. We're not celebrating. This country is about to blow a gasket. And as long as you have, all right, people made mistakes. Well, we thought they were legit. We liked them, and we dealt with. The only thing you can do with these people is defeat them.
2: Oh, my. Spicy Cajun.
1: Wow. That's right.
2: No kidding, James Carville. Okay. All right. Speaking of spicy Jody's here. And, of course,
3: there's only
2: lover.
3: One man now that understands.
2: And that's the author of Idiot America.
4: Pierce.
2: Charlie Pierce, political columnist for Esquire.com.
5: Why is everybody always laughing with me?
2: Hi, Charlie. Hi.
6: Hello. Good morning, Jody Hamilton.
7: Good morning, Charlie Pierce.
6: Oh, my goodness. Hey, Sam.
1: Hi.
6: How you doing?
1: Good.
6: Welcome to the end of your radio career.
8: Yeah, oh, stop it. Oh, my God.
2: I give you a red card on that play.
6: That's
2: Charlie.
6: Okay. I'm going to get the Prime Minister of Ireland to call you up.
2: Overturn it? Yeah.
6: Say no more Guinness for you until you rescind that red card.
1: Wow.
2: I mean, you sport the sports, Charlie, but it is kind of extraordinary how he literally ruins everything, whether it's our 4th of July or 250th.
6: Well, I mean, it would have been helpful if the American team hadn't gone out there and fallen on its face.
2: Yeah.
8: That was pretty bad. Yeah, that was
6: that
8: a bad
6: game. That second
8: goal,
6: the one that the goalie blew, that may be the worst athletic play I've ever seen.
2: That's insane. I've seen a lot.
6: Yeah. Was there for Bill Buckner, so.
2: Oh, poor Bill Buckner. So, yeah, Charlie, I don't know what it's just. Here we are again, right? Where he just we're humiliated internationally.
6: Well, you mentioned earlier, and the only reason I'm bringing it up is because I'm writing about it right now. That Wall Street Journal story about the NATO meeting.
2: Hi.
8: Yeah.
6: There were French soldiers in Greenland to fight against the United States invasion.
8: Yep.
2: Yeah.
6: We haven't had a shooting war with France since George Washington was a colonel.
8: Exactly.
2: Yeah. No, exactly. But of course, we have to talk about Oyster Guy instead of Trump blowing up the world.
6: Bad.
2: Yeah.
6: It's an interesting story, though. I find the victim in this case, and I do not doubt that she is, very interesting because most people don't want to come forward, and this woman did want to come forward. But boy, when she came forward, she came forward.
2: Yeah.
6: I mean, do you know anybody that would share emails with their therapist with a journalist?
2: No. Yeah. No.
6: Hell, I don't do it.
2: Yeah.
6: But now, I mean, you've got, 5 days to come for Maine Democrats who spectacularly are noted for not being able to get out of each other's way.
2: Yeah.
6: To come up with another candidate.
2: Yeah. Well, that's how you elect Susan Collins that many times. Yeah.
6: Well, it's also how you got to elect the human bowling jacket, Paul LePage, governor twice.
2: Yeah. Yep. You wrote a piece, Trump's unhinged recent speeches completely broke my brain. So it's finally happened, Charlie?
6: It's gone. Yeah. It's
2: yes.
6: It's in traction.
2: Oh, yeah. Was this the one in front of Mount Rushmore with the
6: communism? That's the one where he said geezers, or not geezers.
2: Right.
6: Jizzes.
2: Right. You want the one back on July 4th. He said, as our Declaration of Independence tells us, we're all made in the image of one almighty God, and a communist will never say that. And you said, I think my brain just pulled a hamstring. First of all, Declaration doesn't say that.
6: Yeah, he confused the Declaration of Independence with the Baltimore Catechism.
8: Yeah, exactly.
2: Yes.
6: Who made me? God made me. Who made God? No, that's not God? God is the supreme being who made all things.
2: Charlie, I feel like it's just not a story anymore that the president is completely insane. Was this, Chris, 100 posts, I think, on July 4th? It was 100 posts before his, what do you call it?
8: His speech, his nighttime speech.
2: Right. I just love the name of this judge. He lashed out at U.S. District Judge Sparkle Sukananam.
3: Is that a name? Sparkle.
2: Sparkle.
6: Oh, Judge Sparkle. I love Judge Sparkle. Yes.
2: And her decision to block his plans to use the Department of Homeland.
6: She sounds like something from My Little Pony.
2: Yes. her decision to block his plans to... Hang on! I'm talking!
8: Hold on.
2: His decision to block his plans to use a Department of Homeland Security database containing sensitive personal information to vet voter eligibility. That's all he's screaming about lately, it seems like.
6: Well, it's the only thing we can understand that he's screaming about. Yeah, he's screaming about lots of stuff, but it's incoherent.
8: Yeah.
2: And then this racist post about the Obamas, he... on Air Force One, and the plane is all covered with graffiti because code for, you know, black people, something.
6: Yeah, they can't, black people don't know how to deal with, like, good stuff.
2: Yeah, I love they feel they have to include this in the story. The use of graffiti is a coded message to remind people of crime and urban decay that has been used in racist messaging against black people.
8: I think we got it. Thank you.
2: Yes, we got it.
8: Jesus.
2: Ay, ay, ay.
6: You do not need the Enigma machine to decode that.
8: No.
2: This debacle in D.C., can I just say the perfect moment? Fox News captures Trump watching Fox News cover Trump. And he's literally, Britt Baer goes, oh, he's waving. I think we just got a wave. Okay, we see you. Hi, Mr. President, said Harrison Faulkner.
8: Oh, my God.
6: Oh, that is so embarrassing.
2: I mean, John Pavlovitz wrote a thing, Charlie, about, and because I know from experience with my mom, just about how Fox News has just poisoned so many people's families and friends and on,
6: oh,
2: right?
6: Yeah. I mean, it's got family members not speaking to each other. It's been pumping pure poison for going on 30 years now.
2: Yeah. By the way, I was speaking to my mom, and we both shared our parents' journeys with Alzheimer's. And sure. Danny Glover, just spoke about his.
6: Yeah, I just found out about that.
2: Yeah, and very
6: sad. The other day, I had no idea.
2: He said, I can live with it in a sense. I'm sure as it advances, things are going to be different and changing. But, man, it's just, in the wake of all this and the amount of medical research funding we've cut and all that, it just always comes home again, doesn't
6: it? Yeah, I think this is a change. I don't know. This is a change from when my father was diagnosed. Having people in the early stages come out and bear witness is really an important development.
2: Yeah.
6: If you're not locking people away at the first sign now.
8: Right.
6: You're letting them come out and do interviews.
2: Yeah.
6: And stuff like that.
2: Yeah.
6: And I think that's a good thing. But yeah, I mean, they are, I don't think they're within inches, but they're within, a football field of finding, important breakthroughs.
2: Yeah.
6: And whoever finds them isn't going to be from here.
2: Yeah. I mean,
6: some Danish guy is going to hold it hostage until we promise we're not going to try to take Greenland away.
2: Yeah, yeah. I mean, I was saying I differentiate. I mean, my mom voted for Trump in 2016, but she was 90, Charlie, and she had Alzheimer's, and she'd been brainwashed by Fox News for many years, So I do differentiate that, because then as it progressed, we just stopped talking politics, because then, love is all that matters. But it does sadden me, how many friends and family or whatever that this poison has affected. Right?
6: Oh, I know, and particularly Republican families.
2: Yeah.
6: Like yours.
2: Yeah. Yeah. And also, I think we always used to be able to be funny about it with our political differences and all that. And it just, he's turned all of politics so mean and nasty and divisive, right?
6: Right, and sour. I mean, it's politics is essentially, Molly Ivins used to say this all, God rest her soul, used to say this all the time. Politics is supposed to be fun.
2: Yes. Yes, well, that's
6: revolution is supposed to be fun.
2: That's what I think Mom Donnie is doing. I keep saying, he's bringing the joy back.
6: He's really good, and I think to a lesser extent, because of the difference in their offices, AOC is the same way.
2: Yeah,
6: it's fun to vote for AOC.
2: Right, right. Yeah, I mean, it's just and I think we're, when you see the Knicks celebration or World Cup stuff, you're just like, oh God, I forgot what it's like to be joyful, to be united,
8: the World Cup
2: to
8: stuff
2: be united.
8: Until Trump.
2: Yeah, until Trump.
8: It up.
2: That's what I mean, Chris. Like even World Cup, just united with people of all different, ages and faiths and races, and then he comes and ruins it.
6: Interviews with young people from abroad, saying, "Boy, I didn't know Americans were this nice."
8: Yeah, exactly.
6: I wonder where they got that idea.
2: Yeah.
8: Or, I didn't know that ranch dressing was so good.
6: Yeah, that's a little bit weird.
8: Yeah.
6: Well, that's not a good thing to be exporting.
2: One of my friends commented to me, Charlie, that, you know, the Iranian, you know, memorial for the Ayatollah, they said they heard more death to Trump.
3: Yep.
2: The death to America. Yep. You know, I mean, it's the fact that whether now this latest soccer thing, unfortunately, he becomes America to some people. You know,
6: that's part of being president. That was how the office was designed. He was supposed to be, you know, the symbol of America to the rest of the world.
2: Yeah. Yeah.
6: And now he's, you know, it's like, you know, it's like it's like we all of a sudden we decided to represent ourselves with a giant, like, urinal.
2: Yes. Surveys conducted in recent months among Americans around the U.S. reveal they may feel less pride in their country than in the past, to believe the U.S. is headed in the wrong direction, feel that Americans' dream is unattainable, worry that American liberties are under threat. Democrats and young people, not surprisingly, appear to feel particularly gloomy about how things are going in the U.S., but many concerns also seem to cut across age groups and party affiliation. Nearly 6 in 10, that's almost 60%, Chris.
4: Yeah, I've heard. Mm-hmm.
2: In a Pew survey, say they believe the country's best days are behind us. You know, this is the thing Chris said after the, you know, President Obama Presidential Center, is that I really hope and believe that this still is who we are. This was not so long ago that still is our America. It's not something in the past. I really hope we can.
6: I'll tell you, it's a longer road back than I thought it was going to be.
2: Yeah.
6: I mean, it really looks like, you know, it looks like the Cormac McCarthy novel at this point.
4: Yeah.
2: Yeah. Yeah. No, it
6: is. I mean, I hate to be gloomy, but everything that has to change to rid ourselves of, you know, all the, you know, invasive species that have been brought into our government by this guy. Yeah.
2: So interesting you brought that up. Let's finish with Jennifer Welch real quick. Take a listen.
9: And this is what bothers me the most about Donald Trump, is the cultural rot of how much worse he's made the population. Trump is going to die, or he's not going to be in power. That's going to happen sooner rather than later. But that doesn't fix anything. There's still this cultural rot of a generation. He's made the country less moral, less just, and dumber. And that's what bothers me about the residue from this man.
2: Yeah. I mean, that's the question, Charlie, right? What's the cleanup going to look like?
6: Yeah, he's left a 90-mile wide trail of slime through American history.
2: Mm-hmm. Yeah. Yeah.
6: And, you know, I don't know if we've got enough shovels.
2: Yeah. You know what just popped in my mind is Representative Andy Kim, like, on his hands and knees, cleaning up after January 6th.
6: I mean, that has gotten nowhere near enough publicity.
4: Yeah.
2: Yeah.
6: I remember that, too, because I think it was his first term, right?
4: Yeah, it was.
2: Yeah. We're going to have to be a nation of Andy Kims.
4: I can understand, you know, Kim not wanting to be known for that, you know. So he probably didn't make a big deal out of it. He was just cleaning up the mess.
2: But that's it, man. Roll up
6: but
2: your sleeves.
6: We should have made a big deal about it.
2: But that's going to be all of us. Grab a mop, man.
4: Yeah.
2: All right.
4: Yeah,
2: all right, Charlie. Love you. And we link to all your stuff as usual.
4: Yep.
2: We'll see
6: and
2: you next week.
6: I know. I really appreciate that.
4: Yeah.
6: And good luck to Hefe.
2: yes.
6: I hope he lives. May he live long and prosper.
4: Yeah.
2: Yes, exactly. All right, love you, Charlie.
4: Thanks,
2: see you
4: Charlie.
2: Next week.
4: You
2: there he goes. 47 minutes after the hour. This portion of the show brought to you by Chapter. Jody, as you know, I'm only
3: 44.
2: Correct. So, you know, I like to. I'm a planner, though. I like to.
3: I can help you because I'm almost 60 now. So.
2: Yeah. Well, I know that Medicare is confusing, and when I get there, I just want to do a trial run, a practice run.
3: No, that's smart.
2: Yeah.
3: That's
2: very
3: smart.
2: So I talked to my chapter advisor on Friday, and I said, should I in 20 years fill in the blank, or should I fill in the blank?
3: Right. Understandable.
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3: Smile, buddy.
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3: Maybe he's not a smiler.
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0: 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Well, it's very non-natural by Brilliance, right?
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0: 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Jody Hamilton is here, and Democratic strategist Mike Nellis will join us. He's going to get it done in just a
1: Nellis
0: few minutes.
1: Nellis gets it done.
2: He does get it done.
0: Speaking of Democratic strategist, Michelle Price, here she is. Hold, please. Michelle Price.
3: Oh, there. The one problem for Donald Trump is there are policies he's taking now that people in his own party have said kind of smack of communism.
2: Like
3: he's tried to fix the price of gas lately, which is the thing we've seen in communist countries. He's had the government take a stake in AI companies, in Intel, in one of the rare earth mining companies. The AI one is in process, but he's working on it. So there are all these different ways that he actually is sort of taking actions that seem to be about this very boogeyman he's trying to scare voters.
1: Exactly.
0: Yeah. You know, we keep saying this is just a smash and grab. This story, Trump reportedly invited a German delegation to take various items from a room in the White House, saying they could be sold for thousands of dollars. It was a previously unreported meeting of European heads of government. He took the German contingent to a room adjacent to the Oval Office that he called the Lewinsky Room.
1: Oh, God.
2: Yeah.
0: Because everything's got to be a partisan swipe at somebody, right? The room contained MAGA memorabilia and Florsheim shoes. Oh, here we go again. And he said, just grab whatever you want, adding their wives could sell the swag for thousands of dollars.
1: Oh, my God.
2: Yeah.
0: Just, that's his mentality.
1: He's like one of those, what are those companies that take other things and sell them off for parts?
2: eBay?
0: Yeah.
1: No.
0: I did get, it was the only time I ever got swag after a date. Weird Al did give me, there was swag in his garage that he offered me.
1: Did
0: after
1: you take
0: the date,
1: some?
0: A lovely parting gift. I did.
1: What did you
0: but
1: take?
0: But that was like out of the kindness of his heart. It was like love. It wasn't like, you know, here, grab it, sell it. He just said, you know, would you like a, I don't know, CD, hat?
2: Are you talking about
1: take?
2: Like Wall Street?
0: I don't remember. It was a long time ago.
1: Yeah,
2: talking about Wall Street when they buy a company.
1: It's like a special name for that kind of company, though.
2: A-holes?
1: Yeah.
0: There you go. Exactly. All right. Governor J.B. Pritzker yesterday.
4: The White House is intentionally breaking our American system of government so that they can rebuild it in their own image. They're taking food and medicine away from families in poverty. They've shut down cancer research and HIV prevention. They've eliminated drinking water and clean air regulations and upended the lives of veterans. They've deported black and brown people while they're giving expedited immigration visas to white South Africans.
1: Private equity firms is what...
0: Thank you. Yes, thank you, Christopher. Hold your calls, everyone.
1: Yeah,
0: okay.
1: Sorry.
2: It's a synonym for a-hole.
1: Yeah,
0: by the way...
1: That 10 hours of sleep did not do me well.
0: Does anyone know if he's how many people he might have killed at this little state fair?
2: Well, seven people are still...
0: Seven people required advanced life support after the scorching heat. And then he sent people back into the thunderstorm so he could give his speech.
1: It was a pretty thunderstorm.
2: It was beautiful.
0: Yeah. God, just give
2: prettier
0: us a sign.
2: Prettier than the fireworks.
0: Any kind of sign.

0: I guess we're the crazy conspiracy theorists, but someone, yeah.
1: And now, D.C. is mainly a Democratic hold.
0: Yeah.
1: So, and New York.
0: Which is why we
1: and,
0: control the weather.
1: Right. Yeah. But we did it over D.C.
0: Right.
2: Are these weather machines that...
1: The Cassadines.
2: Yeah, okay.
1: From General Hospital.
2: Yeah.
0: Oh. Representative Anna Paulina Luna, short bore.
1: Lunatic.
2: A lunatic. Yes.
0: Calls for House investigation into Patriot Front, saying it is funded by liberals.
1: Uh-huh.
0: Yeah. The same liberals that presumably control the weather.
1: Yes.
0: Okay.
2: They're insane.
0: I need my Mike Nellis to get it done next.

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3: It's Control Chaos. I'm Gary Garver, and I'm on vacation for the next week or so. But I wanted to wish my little brother, Scotty Garver, a happy birthday. He passed away in January of 2022, and today would have been his 62nd birthday. Miss him dearly. I know he's in the next realm, looking down upon Mom and I, and he's still sending me messages. He sent me a message a couple of weeks ago saying, stay away and let it go. And I took heed in that message. So true. He's still sending me stuff. He's still talking to me. And I love you. I miss you. I know you're there with Dad up in the next realm having a great time. And the three G's will be back together in the next realm. So happy birthday, Scotty Vegas. Have a great time with Dad and all our friends and family. I love you. I miss you. And keep on sending me those messages. I am listening to them, my brother, my little brother.

0: Gary Garver, Jim Jones, yeah, listen, Barter, touch your funny bone, Garver and Jacob Jones, get yeah. The wings of love, bringing this music live
1: Yo, Empire, Inland Empire, listen, yeah, listen, we got Gary Garver. He's missing tooth, or is this his teeth? But you know, from beneath his freaking radio show, KCAAradio.com, because you know this radio station is the bomb. Yeah. Oh my God.
2: Yeah, it is Control Chaos. Good morning, everybody. Good morning, human beings and aliens out there. Are you an alien or a human being? I consider myself an alien. That's why yesterday, after the show, I went and played golf. Beautiful day yesterday, wasn't it? See, the sun does shine. It's not all cloudy. Oh, by the way, I have my brother in here. If you hear any coughing, he's vaping right now as we speak. You all right, Scotty? Huh?
3: Yeah.
2: You love that vape, don't you?
3: Yeah.
2: I bringing him into the studio in the morning because... he doesn't like being alone at home in the morning.

0: morning. How's the melted cheese? Am I making good melted cheese for you every morning?
1: Yeah, it's all right.
0: Yeah. What? And then you have the waffles,
1: Yeah.
0: right? The waffles.
1: Yeah.
0: And then what? And then what's your favorite thing to have for lunch? Come on, you know.
1: Pepper and jelly, right?
0: No, you know. But come up to the mic a little bit, Scott.
1: Cream cheese and
0: No, come on. Where do I go to the park? What?
1: a waffle.
0: No,
1: Oh, a
0: no.
1: taco.
0: Tacos. There's a
1: Yeah.
0: taco truck. There's a food
1: Yeah, it's
0: truck.
1: really good.
0: There's a food truck that comes by my place. I live right across the street from
1: And they're
0: Warner Center
1: really
0: Park.
1: good. They are.
0: Why don't you talk into the mic a little bit?
1: No, I'm saying they are good. They're good tacos. Real good. Really, really good.
0: How many do you usually want me to buy for you?
1: About five.
0: Five or six
1: Yeah. Yep. And I eat every one of them,
0: right?
1: too.
0: You do. You do. You eat every one of those tacos. It's right there on Warner Center Park. It's there
1: They're so good. That's why.
0: every weekday. Anyways, it is Control Chaos. How are you this morning? Have you got the coronavirus yet? I've dodged it so far. Knock on Formica. Yeah, I did play golf yesterday. Beautiful day. Had a lot of fun. It was just so nice to get out into the fresh air and just remember that life goes on without all the chaos going on around us. It is wacky and bizarre, and it changes like hour to hour. Not even day to day or week to week. It's hour to hour, minute by minute. But we're all hanging in there. The cases are going up because, of course, they're going to go up because we haven't been tested, and people have been passing this around for days and weeks. This has been going on since the beginning of the year. Nobody knew anything about it, and sort of Donald Trump sort of like poo-pooed it off up until about 3 or 4 days ago, and he took it
1: Oh,
0: serious.
1: no.
0: Oh, what'd you do? You drop your pen?
1: Yeah.
0: All right, well, just hold on. Watch your headphones. Don't strangle yourself with
1: What
0: the
1: I
0: headphones.
1: do with
0: It's
1: it?
0: on the ground somewhere. I can't look for it right now. All right, hold on. You know what? Let me look for your pen. I'm gonna play this bit for Scott. You love George Carlin, don't you?
1: Yeah, I
0: Okay,
1: do.
0: let me play this bit and then we'll talk about the coronavirus. Are you sick of talking about the coronavirus, Scott? What do you think about it? You think it's all BS or what? Did you find your pen yet? Here, you want me to go?
1: I did.
0: You found it? Okay, cool. Okay, I'll play maybe the George Carlin bit a little bit later because Scott loves George Carlin and I told him I'd play that bit for him. I played it many times. It's called Save the Planet. Save the Planet. So, what do you think about the coronavirus, Scott? Do you think it's, I've been saying on the air that I think that the Chinese were trying to test a biochemical weapon in some sort of weird end of the province of Wuhan or whatever the hell it is.
1: I have no idea.
0: Do you think
1: I really
0: it
1: don't.
0: could be a biochemical weapon, or do you think it's bat meat? They're saying it's some sort of wild bat meat, that bat meat.
1: I have no idea what it is.
0: How can the coronavirus come from bat meat, man? Give me a break.
1: Yeah, really.
0: Right?
1: I have no idea.
0: All right, well, my theory is it
1: But
0: was
1: I
0: a
1: wouldn't doubt if it came from China, though. I
0: well
1: wouldn't
0: well
1: doubt
0: it
1: it.
0: did come from China, but I think it was.
1: I wouldn't doubt it.
0: Do you think it could be a biochemical like weapon that got loose in the air or
1: Who
0: something?
1: knows?
0: I think that's it myself. I'm saying my theory is that. That's why everybody's going bat-ass crazy around the world because they all know secretly, all the governments know secretly that this is a biochemical weapon that could kill millions of people if it spreads. I'm telling you. I mean, I'm not being paranoid, humans. I'm just saying what I'm saying. I'm just stating what I think. It is. And I really do believe that. And everybody's just tripping out, and you can't go anywhere. In fact, my mom's sheltered in place in Palm Springs. I'm going to try calling her. She doesn't like being on the air. You know that. But yeah, she's sheltered in place. So I'm going to go pick her up over the weekend, right? We're going to go out to the desert and pick her
1: Yeah.
0: up, right? So she can
1: Yeah.
0: come out here. And then I've got to go to Tijuana next week to try to get my teeth fixed because my teeth. Thank you. I'm trying to do a professional radio show, Scott. Thank you very much.
1: ahead.
0: Thank you. So I'm gonna go to Tijuana. If the borders are still open, I guess they closed the Canada and U.S. border. The next one's gonna be, of course, U.S. and Mexico. I just hope that they wait till next Thursday to close it, or after Thursday, because I'm going down there Thursday. So I'm hoping that they close it on Friday so I can get my teeth looked at because they're my temporary teeth are loose and I want to get them straightened out. Let me just say something before I get into the rest of the show and all that. I got to say that the radio business really sucks. And I've been saying it for many, many, many years. And, you know, I've been in the radio business for 35 years. I worked at KLSX 97.1 for 20 years, on the Howard Stern Show for 20 years. And I saw what they do to people in the radio business, like jocks. I remember when they switched the KLSX from classic rock to talk and basically lied to everybody about switching, because everybody had a feeling that something was going on because they were building a new studio. And once the studio was built, they just fired everyone except for me, because I was working for the Howard Stern Show. It was the Wall of Stern, as we like to call it. Me and Bo Riles, who was on the show yesterday, like to call it. And it happened again. It happened again, I guess, yesterday. Kevin and Bean, I got to say that I think all L.A. radio morning shows suck, especially Frosty, Heidi, and Frank. If anybody's listening to that crap, I mean, those guys are such kiss asses, and I've known them for 15 years, and they suck, okay? They're phonies. They suck. You know, Frank Kramer. I mean, when Kobe Bryant, you know, was killed in the helicopter crash, Frank Kramer put out on Facebook how he had pneumonia and how hard is it to cry and breathe when you have pneumonia, blah, blah, blah. I mean, it's a big crybaby, for Christ's sake. I could play it. I posted it on my iHeart podcast, but I just, like, a bunch of phonies. And Frosty, I told you about 7-8 years ago. Actually, it was longer than that. It was like, Jesus, about 12 years ago. I saw him at a Ralph supermarket on Hazeltine and Ventura at midnight, because I was out with this chick I was dating. We were trying to get a bottle of champagne at Ralph's, and he had a puppet in his cart, like a big puppet, like about a 3-foot puppet in his cart at midnight on a Saturday. A little freaky, Frosty, isn't it? And Frank crying. How hard is it to cry with pneumonia? So if you're listening to those idiots, then tune out to my show, because they suck. All right? So I saw the whole radio change from rock to talk, and all those a-holes came in to talk and thought they were superstars. And then what happened? You know, 10 years later, they switched the station up. But anyways, Kevin and Bean were a staple here in Los Angeles for 30 years. Now, I don't listen to the Kevin and Bean show, though, periodically. And if I get up early in the morning, you know, I do get up early in the morning, but normally I put on CDs or whatever. I'll tune them in for about 2 minutes. But I guess Bean left the show about a year ago. He left the show, so they just had Kevin. I didn't even know that, because I don't listen to the show that often. And I guess yesterday, Kevin got fired. I mean, a 30-year morning show got fired, and what they did is they just gave him a phone call. They called him on the phone and said he was fired. That's the radio business in a nutshell. It sucks. I mean, you know, they have no class at all. They don't take you in an office and say, hey, listen, you know, you did – like Tom Brady. When Tom Brady left the Patriots – and by the way, we were wrong, Scott. He's not coming to the Chargers. He's going to the Bucs, the Tampa Bay Bucs, which hopefully we'll get Cam Newton, huh?
1: Yep.
0: I'd like to see Cam. Who do you think would be a better quarterback for the Chargers? Cam Newton.
1: Cam Newton.
0: You'd rather have Cam Newton?
1: Yep.
0: All right. Well, stop smoking that vape. You can't even talk, for Christ's sake. Jesus. It's 8 in the morning. This guy's gone. All right. But anyways, go ahead. Thank you for disrupting my show. You want to cough again? You okay? All right. So anyways, that's what the radio business.
1: I love them.
0: I know you love vapes. Okay. That's why the radio business sucks. It's because Kevin, listen, instead of calling him, like Tom, when Tom Brady left the Patriots, he went to Robert Kraft's house. They had a very emotional, you know, talk, and they left on good terms. And all these great things were said, you know, and it was a very touching, moving, you know, classy thing that they both did, meeting with each other. In radio, that doesn't happen. Kevin, who's been – Tom Brady worked for Robert Kraft for 20 years as quarterback of the Patriots. Kevin worked at K-Rock for 30 years. 30 years he was on the morning show. And they gave him a phone call? That's why this business – blows and sucks, and I hate it, okay? And that's why I like working for KCAA. It's an independent station. I don't have to listen to the corporate bigwigs tell me what to do or what to say. I can just do whatever I want, basically. Instead, I can't say the F word, you know, or talk about P or anything like that graphically. But The bottom line is, you know, that because people ask me, you know, oh, why don't you syndicate your show? Why don't you try? You're great, Gary. Why don't you syndicate your show and get it somewhere else? And I'm like, I don't want to. I don't want to jump through hoops and then have to listen to these corporate a-holes tell me what to say and what to do. And look what happened to Kevin from Kevin and Bean. I got to say, that's really a terrible thing that K-Rock did. I don't know who owns K-Rock. I don't know who it is. I should look it up. Maybe during the break I'll look it up. But that really is a phone call. You can't take him in the office and go, hey, man, you know, you did great work for us 30 years, you know, but we're moving in a different direction since Bean left the show a year ago, blah, blah, blah. But no, they gave him a effing phone call. So I'm sorry to hear about that, Kevin. You guys were great. Kevin and Bean were an institution here in Los Angeles, and you deserve better than that. But guess what? That's what the effing radio business is. It's a bunch of cutthroat a-holes that suck, okay? And especially the corporate bigwigs. They don't know jack. That's why radio's going down, because they don't know anything. They play the same damn songs over and over again. They hire the same old farts over and over again. I mean, it's a joke. I mean, they're complete idiots, man. I mean, complete idiots. So, Kevin, sorry to hear that you got fired, and sorry that they gave you a phone call to fire you. That blows. That really doesn't it, Scott? That blows. Yeah. It does blow. All right. Speaking of blow, go ahead and smoke another one, Scott. All right. It is Controlled Chaos for Thursday. Gary Gar, we'll be back after this.
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4: He got one question off to Sharon Stone, and then she wouldn't answer him after that. 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
5: Well, that's him.
4: He's starting to stutter like Stuttering John.
6: Yeah, exactly like him.
4: Yeah.
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4: It is stressful. It's like Gulf War syndrome.
5: Right, it's a job hazard.
7: Sharon, are you concerned about global warming?
8: Of course.
7: Can you describe yourself in three words?
4: Dead. You're retarded. Can you describe yourself?
7: Can you describe Howard Stern in 19 words or less? Sharon?
4: Wow.
6: And Sharon?
4: And she's just staring at him.
6: Sharon, one more on the far left.
7: Can you describe Howard Stern in one word?
8: Sharon?
9: Gorgeous.
4: Is that two words or what?
10: Gary Garver, Jew of the... Oh, what can we say that's not going to piss him off?

0: All right, it's Control Chaos, KCAA, 1050 AM, 106.5, 102.3 FM. In the Inland Empire, I'm Gary Garver. And I'll say there's one good thing about the coronavirus, is that traffic is great here in Los Angeles, in the Inland Empire, isn't it?
1: Yep. No traffic.
0: There's no traffic, right?
1: No.
0: I'm here with my brother, Scott. It's so nice, right?
1: No more traffic.
0: There's no more traffic. Nobody's out, man. And I guess the cases of coronavirus are jumping to like 9,000 and two.
1: It's scaring everybody.
0: Are you scared of it?
1: No, I'm not.
0: Why aren't you scared of it?
1: Because I don't have it.
0: Well, a lot of people don't have it.
1: I don't know if we had it either.
0: Yeah, we're aliens, so we're not going to get it. So, but a couple people from Congress, yes, a couple congressmen have coronavirus. Can we just wipe out all of Congress with the coronavirus? You know, they still haven't passed the bill yet. Or they finally did pass the bill. The Senate did pass the bill to help out, Americans. They're supposedly going to give us $1,000 or $2,000 each. That'd be nice, Scott. So how many vape pens? For $1,000, Scott, I can buy you like 50 vape pens. You know that?
1: Yeah.
0: Is that what you want me to do with $1,000 if you get it from the government? Stop smoking that stuff. The guy can't stop. It's like heroin to you, dude. Come on now. All right? Please. I know you love him, but, you know, you're screwing my show up. You're coughing after every word I say. Give me a break, all right? Thank you. Appreciate it. Anyways, it's up to 215,000 cases of coronavirus worldwide. And, you know, we're getting them every day here in Los Angeles and the Inland Empire. The jail cell is another good thing for the inmates. The inmates must love this, too, because they're releasing inmates that don't have a lot of time to do anymore. So they're kicking them out. So inmates and traffic are winning with the coronavirus right now. And toilet paper. Can you find any toilet paper still? Is it crazy? I mean, really? I mean, God, it's unbelievable. But everybody else is getting wiped out. Everybody that I know is being affected by this. Scotty, we stop coughing for Christ's sake? I'm trying to do my radio show.
1: Go ahead.
0: Jesus. All right. One good thing that came out of it, too, another good thing, I'm thinking about positive things that are coming out from the coronavirus. Like I said, traffic is light. Inmates in jail are getting released early for the inmates, so they're going to raise hell. And then finally, the homeless are getting some help. California to provide $150 million to protect homeless from the coronavirus pandemic. So that's cool. Finally, they're going to give some money to the homeless. There's over 100,000 homeless people in the state of California as we speak, on the streets, living tonight and this morning on the streets. And it's sad. I mean, it's absolutely sad and maddening that – Scott, please. All right, with the coffin? Come on now. Please. You're driving me crazy. Oh, my God. Okay, anyways. Well, listen, what I'm going to do is that you want to hear – so nobody has to hear your coughing. You want to hear George Carlin or not? Scotty?
1: Go ahead.
0: Oh, my God. You're crazy. Anyways, the state is immediately also bringing in 1,309 trailers and is leasing two hotels to provide emergency isolation units for homeless people. Gavin Newsom announced at a news conference. $50 million. I wonder if people are laughing at this or they're turning this out.
1: Go ahead.
0: Is this funny? Tell me. Text me or email me, Gary@GaryGarver.com. If you find my brother entertaining, me and my brother. This is what we go through every day. Like, put the pen down, all right?
1: Jesus. I love him.
0: I know, but I'm trying to do a radio show.
1: Yeah, well,
0: all right? For Christ's sake. All right, I'm gonna, you know what? I'll play the George Carlin bit. This is the George Carlin bit. I play it all the time. But you want to hear it, right? It's called Save.
1: Go ahead.
0: It's called Save the Planet. You like George Carlin, don't you?
1: Yeah.
0: All right. So this is for Scotty. This is called Save the Planet. George Carlin.
2: 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You got people like this around you. Country's full of them now. People walking around all day long, every minute of the day, worried about everything. 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Worried about insecticides, pesticides, food additives, carcinogens. 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Worried about saving endangered species. Let me tell you about endangered species, all right? Saving endangered species is just one more arrogant attempt by humans to control nature. It's arrogant meddling. It's what got us in trouble in the first place. Doesn't anybody understand that? Interfering with nature. Over 90%, way over 90% of all the species that have ever lived on this planet, ever lived, are gone. They're extinct. We didn't kill them all. They just disappeared. That's what nature does. They disappear these days at the rate of 25 a day. And I mean regardless of our behavior. Irrespective of how we act on this planet, 25 species that were here today will be gone tomorrow. Let them go gracefully. Leave nature alone. Haven't we done enough? We're so self-important. So self-important. Everybody's going to save something now. Save the trees, save the bees, save the whales, save those snails. And the greatest arrogance of all, save the planet. What? Are these f***ing people kidding me? Save the planet? We don't even know how to take care of ourselves yet. We haven't learned how to care for one another. We're going to save the f***ing planet? I'm getting tired of that I'm tired of f***ing Earth Day. I'm tired of these self-righteous environmentalists, these white bourgeois liberals who think the only thing wrong with this country is there aren't enough bicycle paths. People trying to make the world safe for their Volvos. Besides, environmentalists don't give a shit about the planet. They don't care about the planet. Not in the abstract, they don't. Not in the abstract, they don't. You know what they're interested in? A clean place to live. Their own habitat. They're worried that someday in the future they might be personally inconvenienced. Narrow, unenlightened self-interest doesn't impress me. Besides, there is nothing wrong with the planet. Nothing wrong with the planet. The planet is fine. The people are difference. Difference. The planet is fine. Compared to the people, the planet is doing great. Been here 4.5 billion years. Do you ever think about the arithmetic? Planet has been here 4.5 billion years. We've been here, what, 100,000? Maybe 200,000? And we've only been engaged in heavy industry for a little over 200 years. 200 years versus 4.5 billion. And we have the conceit to think that somehow we're a threat? That somehow we're going to put in jeopardy this beautiful little blue-green ball that's just a-floating around the sun? The planet has been through a lot worse than us. Been through all kinds of things worse than us. Been through earthquakes, volcanoes, plate tectonics, continental drift, solar flares, sunspots, magnetic storms, the magnetic reversal of the poles, hundreds of thousands of years of bombardment by comets and asteroids and meteors, worldwide floods, tidal waves, worldwide fires, erosion, cosmic rays, recurring ice ages, and we think some plastic bags and some aluminum cans are going to make a difference? The planet... The planet isn't going anywhere. We are. We're going away. Pack your shit, folks. We're going away. And we won't leave much of a trace either. Thank God for that. Maybe a little styrofoam. Maybe. Little styrofoam. Planet will be here, we'll be long gone. Just another failed mutation. Just another closed-end biological mistake. An evolutionary cul-de-sac. The planet will shake us off like a bad case of fleas. A surface nuisance. You want to know how the planet's doing? Ask those people at Pompeii who are frozen into position from volcanic ash. How the planet's doing? Want to know if the planet's all right? Ask those people in Mexico City or Armenia or 100 other places buried under thousands of tons of earthquake rubble if they feel like a threat to the planet this week. How about those people in Kilauea, Hawaii, who build their homes right next to an active volcano and then wonder why they have lava in the living room? The planet will be here for a long, long, long long time after we're gone, and it will heal itself, it will cleanse itself, because that's what it does. It's a self-correcting system. The air and the water will recover, the earth will be renewed, and if it's true that plastic is not degradable, well, the planet will simply incorporate plastic into a new paradigm, the earth plus plastic. The earth doesn't share our prejudice towards plastic. Plastic came out of the earth. The earth probably sees plastic as just another one of its children. Could be the only reason the earth allowed us to be spawned from it in the first place. It wanted plastic for itself. Didn't know how to make it. Needed us. Could be the answer to our age-old philosophical question, why are we here? Plastic. Assholes. So, the plastic is here, our job is done, we can be phased out now, and I think that's really started already, don't you? I mean, to be fair, the planet probably sees us as a mild threat, something to be dealt with, and I'm sure the planet will defend itself in the manner of a large organism, like a beehive or an ant colony can muster a defense. I'm sure the planet will think of something. What would you do if you were the planet trying to defend against this pesky, troublesome species? Let's see. What might... viruses. Viruses might be good. They seem vulnerable to viruses. And viruses are tricky, always mutating and forming new strains whenever a vaccine is developed. Perhaps this first virus could be one that compromises the immune system of these creatures. Perhaps a human immunodeficiency virus, making them vulnerable to all sorts of other diseases and infections that might come along. And maybe it could be spread sexually, making them a little reluctant to engage in the act of reproduction. Well, that's a poetic note. And it's a start. And I can dream, can't I? So I don't worry about the little things. Bees, trees, whales, snails. I think we're part of a greater wisdom than we will ever understand. A higher order. Call it what you want. You know what I call it? The big electron. The big electron. Whoa. It doesn't punish. It doesn't judge at all. It just is. And so are we. For a little while. Thanks for being here with me for a little while tonight.
0: The great George Carlin. Wow. And he brought the viruses, and that is so true, the coronavirus. This is crazy what's going on. Unheard of in our lifetime, maybe in civilization, though there has been, you know, pandemics before, but nothing like this on a worldwide scale and terrifying so many people. It's absolutely insanity. And President Trump did sign into law the coronavirus relief package that includes provisions for free testing for COVID-19 and paid emergency leave. So if you do want to get a test, you can get a free test now. It is law. Go ahead, Scott. Thank you very much. And there's a lot of people suffering. I mean, everybody that I talk to is biting the bullet, and it's very, very, very tough. My friend up in Fresno, she is works in a hotel, and she's working like these weird hours, and everybody's tripping out, and that whole scene is going crazy. The hospitals, I mean, can you imagine working at a hospital right now? I mean, Scott, we're supposed to go to an appointment next week. We're not going, right?
1: No.
0: Hell no, right?
1: I told you. Unless they have a cure for Catacill, forget it.
0: Forget it, right? Just yep. Shine it on, right? I don't blame you. I don't blame you one bit. Hold on, Scott. I don't know. Public Social Services keeps calling me about something. What do they want? I have no idea. I don't know if they're calling me. So yeah, you don't want to go anyways, right?
1: No,
0: because they don't know anything, right?
1: Nope.
0: They don't know anything about the coronavirus.
1: They honestly know nothing. I asked some of the doctors. What is cancer? They said, we don't know.
0: Yeah, they don't know. They don't have any idea. So anyways, it is crazy, man. It is crazy. What? By the way, you will get some money back, I think. They're supposedly going to give us like $1,000 or $2,000. I don't know. What, they just going to send every American $1,000 or $2,000? Might help a lot of people, but just think, I mean, rent's going to be due in like 2 weeks and everybody's getting laid off. They're talking about 20% unemployment rate. I mean, this is going to be a major, major recession, possibly a depression. I don't know if it's affecting your work. It's affecting everybody's work. I mean, everybody that I know, it is affecting their work, entertainment, hospitals. I mean, would you want to work at a hospital, for Christ's sake? I know I wouldn't. That's for damn sure. Hotels, amusement parks. I mean, it's just, you know, but everybody's hopefully pitching in and doing their thing, and everybody's just standing down. But the crazy thing is, you know, it's spring break, and over there they were showing some pictures at Clearwater, Florida, and everybody's in the ocean, like, you know, tanning themselves and oiling themselves down. And it's like, are you guys crazy? I mean, by the way, they're always what these idiots did is say, oh, the young are immune to this. The young are immune to this. So when you tell the young people they're immune to this and they're not going to get it, they're going to go like, screw you. We don't care about you old farts. I mean, we're going to do our thing. But guess what? Young people can get it just as easily as old people, they're stating now. Now they're saying that old people and young people have the same chance of getting it. So why did they say young people couldn't get it? It's just so bizarre. The whole world is absolutely bat-ass crazy. And supposedly that was what happened. It was bat S that caused this whole thing, but I don't believe that. It was a biochemical substance that got loose in Wuhan, China. China was testing it out, and it got loose, and now that's why everybody's tripping out. That's why all hell is breaking loose, because they don't know how to control it, and it's a biochemical weapon from China. That's my theory, and I'm not a conspiracist. I just believe it's the truth. All right, Control Chaos, KCAA, 1050 AM, 106.5, 102.3 FM in the Inland Empire. I'm Gary Garver here with my brother, the Vapor, Scott Garver. He's hitting it right now as we speak, and we'll be back with more. Jesus, don't cough before the break. Thank you.
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5: Make a citizen's arrest on me?
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6: 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Call, yeah. Get the marshal. We'll
5: get the marshal.
6: We'll see who's wrong. We'll see
5: you
6: who's
5: wrong. 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
7: Are you one of the scary morning people who are going to ask horrible things? 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
0: Hey, let me ask you, who was the toughest fight? What was the toughest fight you ever had?
13: The toughest fight that I've ever had, there was a combination. As my wife walked through here.
0: That's okay. That's all right. No biggie.
13: That's my wife, so excuse her. The toughest fight, Tommy Hearns, 1981. But then again, Roberto Duran, 1980, was an extremely tough fight. Benitez, 79, was amazing and very physical fight. You know.
0: What about Marvin Hagler?
13: Based on the circumstances, the fact that it was some 9 years later, whatever, that I fought him. I was 30, he was 32, 33, whatever. You know, it was tough, but Hearns, without question. Hearns and Duran were the far more physical fights.
0: I mean, I bet on you all the time, too. Thanks, you won me a lot of money.
13: Well, thank you. I didn't do too bad myself.
0: You did?
13: Okay.
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0: All right, it's Control Chaos, KCAA, 1050 AM, 106.5, 102.3 FM in the Inland Empire, also iHeartRadio, iHeart.com. I'm Gary Garver. My brother Scott is hanging out with me this morning. And Scott,
1: what?
0: Do you know who that was that I interviewed?
1: Some championship
0: fighter. Who's one of the favorite people when you used to go to Vegas, when you used to sit with Dad? And go to the fights in Vegas. You know who you.
1: I'm trying to think.
0: Come on. You hung out with him, and he was really nice to you, and you thought he was great. He's one of your. You love this guy.
1: A lot of fighters.
0: No, there's one in particular that you loved, that you talk about all the time, that when you and Dad used to go to all the fights in Vegas. In fact,
1: I forgot who.
0: Sugar Ray Leonard.
1: Oh, yeah, sure, yeah.
0: Tell the people, tell the audience.
1: I sat ringside next to him.
0: During what fight? Do you remember what fight it was?
1: It was, it was two championship fights.
0: It was two championship fights? Where was it at? Do you know? Was
1: it the MGM Grand.
0: The MGM Grand?
1: Yeah.
0: And so you sat ringside next to Sugar Ray Leonard, huh?
1: Right next to him. That was really cool.
0: And he's a nice guy, isn't he?
1: He's really a nice guy.
0: Yeah, was he very nice to you?
1: Yep, he's a nice guy.
0: Yeah, that's cool. Yeah, we went to some fights, too. Remember, we went to go see Evander Holyfield fight Buster Douglas.
1: Yeah.
0: Yeah, anyway, I've told this story before where Eddie Van Halen and Sammy Hagar bought us a beer. They were in line and behind us, and they bought us a beer. And we ran into Buster Douglas's manager like a half hour before the fight, or 45 minutes before the fight, and he said, Buster Douglas, we asked him what he was doing. He said, what do we say?
1: Sleeping.
0: Well, Evander Holyfield put him to sleep, too. That fight, you know. And then what else? We went to a bunch of cool fights. You know, saw a Mike Tyson fight.
1: Yeah.
0: What was your favorite fight that you saw? Do you remember what your favorite fight was that you saw? Who was your favorite fighter? Who was your favorite fighter of all time?
1: Well, it was probably Sugar Ray.
0: Sugar Ray? How about Muhammad Ali? Did you like Muhammad?
1: Yeah, he was good, too.
0: And Tyson?
1: Probably Tyson as far as being tough.
0: Yeah, Tyson, yeah. We got to see Mike Tyson fight. Remember that time we were at the Sahara? And
1: yeah.
0: And my dad used to have comps. He was comp because he was a high roller.
1: Yeah.
0: At the Sahara.
1: Yeah. I think Tyson was probably the meanest.
0: Yeah, he was. He was tough, man. I remember I interviewed him. I wish I had that interview, but he grabbed me around the neck, man. It felt like a bear was grabbing me. It scared the hell out of me. But I want to tell this story about we went to go see Mike Tyson fight. This is like when Mike Tyson was first starting his career. It was Mike Tyson and Henry Tillman, who was an Olympic champ. They were on a fight card at Caesar's Palace. And my dad used to get comps at the Sahara. We used to get everything, right? We used to get all everything was free, drinks, food, everything. And me and Scott were sitting at the pool before the fight, and we were getting completely loaded, remember? And we ran into these two hot chicks at the pool. Yep. Remember that?
1: Yeah.
0: And we said, well, we're going to go to the fights, and then we'll come back and we'll hang out. Well, I got so S-faced that I passed out in the room and didn't make it down. And I'll never forget what Dad said to me when I woke up. He goes, it's a lie. Do you remember that?
1: Yeah.
0: We had some good times with Dad, didn't we?
1: Yeah.
0: What was your favorite? What was your favorite times with Dad? What was your favorite moments with Dad? You got to go play Pebble Beach. He took you to go play Pebble Beach.
1: Yeah.
0: Remember? And we went on a cruise ship. Remember we went on the cruise ship to the. Mm-hmm. To the Caribbean, and we had some fun times with Mom, too. Mom, we went to Catalina with Mom, and Mom was cool, too. We did some fun things with Mom.
1: Yeah.
0: Yeah, remember we used to pick walnuts in Tarzana for Nana, and we'd bag them up, and she'd give us, like, $2 for that and all that. Yeah. What was your favorite childhood memory, playing baseball?
1: I don't know.
0: I'm just asking, you know, because we grew up in the Valley and stuff.
1: I don't know. Well, I really don't.
0: You don't really know? All right, well, just asking. It's all good. Oh, by the way, I want to tell you, you know, because I'm tired of talking about this coronavirus. Is everybody sick of talking about this coronavirus? I mean, it's wearing everybody down. I know it's on everybody's mind. Two congressmen did test positive for coronavirus, one Democrat and one Republican. They had to split it up, right? And by the way, in Italy, man, I mean, it's going crazy in Italy. They have like 40,000 cases of it. What happened in Italy? Why China, Italy, and Iran, and now it's the United States? This is something weird. This is something very strange that's going on. The UK, France, Germany. I mean, we're not going to see any sports anytime soon. I mean, how long? And they're saying this might go on for 18 months. 18 months of this crap? I mean, are you going to not go outside for 18 months? I mean, like yesterday, I went and played golf. It was a beautiful day. You know, I didn't get anywhere near anybody, but it was a beautiful day. By the way, U.S. coronavirus cases soar past 8,500. It's all crazy, man. The whole thing's crazy. It's all crazy. And what else? Nobody's talking about anything else, right? I don't know. What?
1: Well, sports are too popular. So I think sports will get a win.
0: Do you think they're going to start playing sports again?
1: Yep. Too many. Yep.
0: Well, I hope so. I mean, we need to see some sports. I saw Adam Silver being interviewed on ESPN. He said they're going to try to play basketball games even with no fans. And they said even at the worst case scenario, they're going to put together a group of basketball players to play for a charity. So, I mean, they're going to do everything in their power just to get some sport. You know, they want to be the forefront of bringing the economy back. I mean, how long is this going to go on for?
1: Yeah.
0: It's March, middle of March. I'm hoping by the end of April, beginning of May. But baseball season's not even going to start till June. The U.S. Open, now the golf, the PGA Championship's wiped out. The Masters is wiped out. Looks like the U.S. Open's going to be wiped out. All four majors are probably going to be wiped out in golf. The Kentucky Derby is going to be in September. Indianapolis 500 ain't going to happen on Memorial Day. I mean, all these sports, it's crazy, man. I mean, what are we going to do? I mean, the first week it's already bad. You know what the crazy thing is, Scott? It's only been 1 week since the NBA suspended their season. 1 week. That's it. we're supposed to do this for another like 12, 14, 16, 18, 20 weeks?
1: No.
0: What are we going to do?
1: Sports will do it.
0: Do you think they'll come back? You think it'll come back? Sports?
1: Yep.
0: I hope so, man.
1: I really do.
0: I hope so. And by the way, I'm happy about what happened. I got to say something about Gavin Newsom because I'm always on his ass and I think he sucks. But I think he's doing a good thing now. I'll give him credit when credit is due. He's giving $150 million for the homeless. He just said that yesterday. $37 million is going to L.A. County. And they're going to – you know how many – there's 100,000 people that are homeless right now on the streets as we speak. They don't have a shelter, and they're going to get some. They're going to try to just get some hotels and warehouses and stuff to get them off the street. Because seriously, you know what they said? That 56% of those 100,000 people could get the coronavirus. 57% of the 100,000 homeless. So that's 56,000 homeless people that could get the coronavirus, and then they're going to spread it to us. And you know, and everybody's going to turn on the homeless. And what are they going to do? People are going to go out and shoot the homeless or whatever. They're going to do what they did at Soylent Green and turn them in, you know, round them up in dump trucks and turn them into crackers. I mean, what this is maddening, man. This is totally maddening. And by the way, another thing that's going to be probably canceled is our concerts in the park in, you know, that we have at Warner Center Park. They're going to be canceled. We love those concerts in the park on Sundays, right? We just bought tickets for Jason Bonham of that does a Led Zeppelin tribute to his father John Bonham. I just got the tickets in the mail yesterday. Probably kiss those goodbye too. Luckily, I got insurance on them.
1: I hope not.
0: Yeah, me too. Because I do want to see Jason Bonham. But hopefully in the next month and a half, by the end of April, my birthday's coming up April 23rd. I'm hoping on April 23rd, I'm going to make a wish and say, get rid of this coronavirus, and let's get some sports going in May. How's that? All right?
1: Yeah.
0: Let's do it. All right, let's get out of here. You want to go? You want melted cheese? You want an In-N-Out burger this morning or what?
1: Yeah, I do.
0: Let's go get an In-N-Out burger this morning, huh? Why all not? Right. Let's do that. You want grilled onions and all that?
1: Yeah, I do.
0: Okay, grilled onions. Okay, we'll get an In-N-Out burger this morning. All right, you guys have a great Thursday. Knock on for Micah. I'll be back tomorrow with some more chaos on KCAA 1050 AM 106.5 102.3 FM in the Inland Empire. I'm Gary Garber. And in honor of my brother Scott, because he's a big Zeppelin fan, I said, Scott, what band do you want me to play out of the show? Because I always play a band out of the show. And you said?
1: Led Zeppelin.
0: That's right.
1: Yeah.
0: Scotty, are you dazed and confused?
1: Yeah, right.
0: Are you? I'm dazed and confused. What? Can I have a hit of your vape?
1: Yeah, right.
0: Come on, let me hit your vape.
1: I don't have any.
0: What do you mean? Oh, this guy, this is what I'm talking about, my brother. Why don't you give me a hit?
1: Here. All right.

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7: NBC News Radio, I'm Scott Carr. One of the biggest matches ever for the U.S. men's soccer team is underway. The U.S. is taking on Belgium, looking to advance to the World Cup's quarterfinals for the first time since 2002. Star striker for the U.S., Flo Balogun, starting after he had his red card ban suspended, allowing him to play tonight. The winner of tonight's match faces Spain on Friday in Los Angeles. Sports betting outlets are seeing record action with the FIFA World Cup. Fox News reports analysts have estimated worldwide wagers have reached $50 billion. They report here in the U.S., Americans are expected to wager more than $3 billion on the matches. Several deaths are being blamed on the extreme heat that gripped half of the nation over the 4th of July weekend. More than 150 million Americans in the eastern U.S. largely were subjected to record-setting heat. Heat alerts had been issued from the Midwest to the Deep South and to the Northeast. Now state officials in New Jersey have raised the heat-related death toll there to 29.
8: That update from state officials Monday. Officials say most of the deaths happened in central and north Jersey. The ages of victims range from the mid-30s into the 80s. Health Commissioner Raynard Washington said many of the victims from the 100-degree days last week were found in homes with no air conditioning. It's not clear if those homes lost power or just had no AC. Autopsies are still being performed on victims, so the numbers and the analysis may change. I'm Andrew Whitman.
7: NATO leaders are gathering in Turkey this week for a summit as the Trump administration continues to scrutinize the transatlantic alliance. The NATO summit kicks off Tuesday in Ankara, where European leaders are bracing for a future in which the U.S. plays a smaller role in security and defense. The ongoing Russia-Ukraine war is also expected to be in focus. President Trump scheduled to meet Wednesday with Ukrainian President Volodymyr Zelensky on the sidelines of the summit. Scott Carr, NBC News Radio.
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0: Psst. Hey, you. Yeah, you. Do you know where you are? Well, you've done it now. 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
4: 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Why so many places? I want to maximize my splatter zone for more hope and happiness. So there's no gossip here, no scandal, no K-words, no Kardashian talk. I want you to focus on your own reality show and how you can be happy 88% of the time. So we don't talk about headlines either here, because I don't want you to wake up with a case of the four A's: angry, anxious, afraid, and aggravated. Instead, I want you to learn something new every single day. I want you to laugh, and we'll start at this show, and I bring you topics and guests to that end. We're always focused on solution. If there are problems, we will bring someone to speak about the solution, and today is no exception. I'm just going to read my little promo because I thought it was kind of funny. Usually I say government, you say thank you. No, not usually, because people complain about everything, especially the government. And and normally I don't talk about politics at all. Y'all know that. That's one of the rules for the show for the past 737 consecutive weeks. But who's counting? But I'm always looking for the solutions and good news and great ideas. And my very special guest today will be sharing how you and your small business and your startup business and your growing business can actually get money from the government to help your business. Matthew Lesko is a New York Times bestselling author twice, a longtime consumer advocate, and nationally recognized expert on government programs, public information, and free, that's right, free resources, known for his question mark suits and red, white, and blue hats. For his high energy media appearances, Lesko has spent more than 50 years helping Americans find money, help, and information through government and nonprofit programs. Please welcome to my studio, Matthew Lesko. Welcome.
5: I don't know how you fit all those people in that house of yours.
4: Hey, miracles happen, right? Before we get started on you, Could you turn your volume down just a bit? I know I made you turn it up, but it's giving us just a little bit.
5: Never happy.

0: Never
1: Yes,
0: happy.
1: I know. Typical
0: You're
1: woman. What can I say?
0: the
1: That's
0: happiest
1: why I'm happily divorced. But
0: person.
1: anyways, let's
0: Yeah,
1: go
0: I can't
1: here.
0: find
1: Every
0: that.
1: morning, and I didn't tell you because I want to keep it fresh and it's not too
0: Okay.
1: long. We have breakfast right now. What does that mean? We take a bite of my gratitude sandwich, top of the bun. We look around. What are we grateful for? Bottom of the bun. What are we grateful for tonight when we go to bed? What do we like about ourselves? So, with that, I'll start. I am grateful that when I have a last minute change, I have a plethora of interesting people, and I'm super glad that I came across your name and contact through your publicist for a guest today with solution. And I just love that. And thank you to the station owner, Fred Lundgren, for constantly passing me stuff that I don't usually take my advice. I'm not using it right. But definitely a great addition to my show. So welcome to you, Matthew. And I'm super grateful that I was able to find you.
0: Well, I'm grateful too for that. I mean, any chance I have to try to educate people is a wonderful gift in life for me. That's how I do it. I've been doing it for 50 some years and it doesn't get old.
1: That's
0: And it gets
1: great.
0: better. That's better. I'm grateful for being old. Man,
1: Yeah.
0: all this stuff I worried about when I was younger, man, you don't have to worry about that stuff.
1: Absolutely, absolutely.
0: And it's
1: I am grateful for mechanics and how they know how to fix cars. And
0: oh.
1: obviously, mine's currently in the shop. I've had a couple of little ding dongs. And so I'm grateful that people know how to fix my car.
0: Here's a
1: That
0: funny
1: would
0: story.
1: be, I'm sorry.
0: A Washington story about that. I just got a news clip of the president signing an executive order about fixing your cars. You're allowed to fix your car.
1: Okay. Yeah. Let's not start there because we don't talk about him and we don't talk about politics or headlines. So. We'll give you that warning for the rest of the show. But yeah, we could spend a whole show there, but that's not what we talk about here. I'm grateful that I just passed the 5 million impression mark on
0: Wow.
1: this YouTube TV channel. It irks my daughters endlessly that their mom is a YouTuber, but I am grateful that there are people continuing to know that this is where they can land if they don't want. You can get headlines everywhere else, but not here. So,
0: Why
1: one more gratitude.
0: are your daughters upset that you do this?
1: Oh, just because YouTuber is a young thing and th I'm their mom. So,
0: Oh, I see.
1: it's okay. They'll deal. One more thing that you're grateful for.
0: Well, I just, gosh, what I've been doing the last 5, 6 years, I think, more than anything else, is trying to love harder. I mean, as a guy in this country, I feel we all, we work on muscles, we work on being smart, we work on being faster and stronger and smarter. Well, when you get 83, all that stuff is not going to get better. It's going to get worse. But the one thing that you can get better is loving. Yeah. I mean, I grew up in a society where men didn't say love unless you got married. So every time if I wanted to say I love somebody, oops, I have to get married. I've been married too many times to do that. And so now I'm just trying to do that. And for both genders, and it was hard. I mean, in the house, we were loving people, I say, but we never said the word, growing up. I mean, it was the 50s and guys were couldn't didn't say love. And
1: That's
0: now I'm
1: beautiful.
0: now that I'm getting older and trying, and it took a long time to get more comfortable saying it. And you know what I call? We had a friend who was a close friend, a lesbian close friend, a woman, obviously. Yeah. And to say her, she was sort of like what I call my gateway drug into saying I love to a woman that I didn't have to worry about all the men women stuff.
1: That's great. And so that actually segues to the bottom of the bun, which is, what do you like about yourself? And you just said you like the fact that you're loving. I use the bottom of the bun as a model for all of us to get in touch with what I think is the foundation of good mental health, which is self-care, self-love, self-soothing. And so a lot of us grew up with well-meaning, sometimes more mean than well parents who told us, you know, you're not all that, right? You're who do you think you are? And in Chinese, I know you thought I was Swedish, but in Chinese, there's an actual saying, the nail that stands up is hammered down. And so it took me a long time to be able to say, you know what? I'm loving and I'm smart and I'm creative. And that is something that really can help someone get personal mastery. You know, Americans are all about professional mastery, fame, fortune, money, material, and that does not bring you happiness. So I don't know if...
0: That's why I don't want to deal with... I have a small business. Everybody wants to be professional. No, no, I don't want to be... I want you to be human. Professional.
1: So you're a two-time New York Times. I'm only a one-time Amazon number one and national.
0: Oh, wonderful. But,
1: this is 8 Ways to Happiness from Wherever You Are, which is my brand, obviously. So I'm meeting you for the first time, but that's why we do the bottom of the bun. Before you go to bed tonight, I'd like you to fall asleep thinking about what you like about yourself. So Matthew said loving. I'm going to say resilient. And then go ahead. One more from you. What else do you like about yourself?
0: I don't. It's how do you get there? You can like about yourself. And to me, that's not real because you don't know why. You know? It's all about doing things in life. It's not just announcing and like that. Excuse me.
1: That's a that's a $20,000 FCC violation. So I'm going to have to go edit, which means you're going to have to take me shopping because we are live right now. Obviously, I'm going to have to talk to your publicist about I gave her the rules.
0: She was good.
1: I gave her the rules and you're not following them. But anyways.
0: I haven't done broadcasts in so long. So doing is what makes you lovable to yourself, I think, if you're doing things. And that's why I think loving is the one thing. So if you're loving other people, helping other people and things like that, then it becomes easier to love yourself more because you see the power you have to other people. And that's it. So just saying, oh, I'm a great person, it doesn't cut it for me. And you have to do something. And so you take that, what you want to be, and just do it. So you want to be giving and loving, go out and give every day. Don't say I'm a giving person. Show me. You know? But you're showing yourself. You're not showing anybody else. And that to me is how it reflects, you know, in yourself, so you can believe you're giving pleasure. Look all this stuff, you know, then you believe it, no matter what your mother said.
1: Yes, absolutely. All right. Well, that is Breakfast with Dr. Marissa. Thanks for joining us this morning. I do this every weekday morning, whether you do it with or without me. I hope that you start your day with gratitude, end your day with appreciation. And I promise you will sandwich your day in the most positive way. Thanks for joining us for breakfast. And now for the topic of the day. It is Matthew Lesko and money. Money, money, money, money from the government, no less. So, Matthew Lesko, when you were a kid, did you have any idea that you would be doing what you're doing now?
0: Absolutely not. I mean, I had dreams and fantasies growing up a little coal mining town. in Wilkes-Barre, Pennsylvania. Wasn't good at anything, but not sports, not I hated school. I've been thrown out of so many schools. But now I wanted to do things, and I didn't know what they were, and none of us do. And that's why I think there's no seven steps to anything, because they're different for all of us. And the only way to find your seven steps is by failing. You go out and try a whole bunch of stuff you thought you would do because somebody else told you, and they're not going to work. But you have to do those things to realize, to get down to what is really in you, that you have the best to do. And what we have, we all have special talents. We don't know what they are because you go through the school system, and if you're a good student, good athlete, or whatever, or you play the band, and then people know. But those, the 90% of us who don't have a talent that everybody else thinks is a talent, we do have that talent. And like mine is acting crazy and weird, and I do that in school. I do that in school. I was thrown out of school. So nobody took that and nurtured me. And so I went and got an MBA and all this kind of stuff. I was in the Navy for 3 years, 2 months, 9 days during the Vietnam War, and started businesses, and they were all failing. And that was the best thing that ever happened to me. Really, because it got out of my head everything everybody told me that I'm going to be a success with. And you're not a success. Everything that other people were success, I was trying to be a success like that too, and it didn't work for me. And so I woke up one day and said, gee, I'm trying like heck, going nowhere, failing all the time, and doing everything people told me to do, and it wasn't working, and I'm not having fun. So I mean, I thought, oh God, it's crazy. I'm going to work for 30 years at something that's mediocre and not have fun, to maybe have fun after 30 years. And I think that's nuts. I want to have fun now. And I started having fun now. I said, it doesn't matter if I fail, because I'm having fun now. I don't have to wait for 30 years to have fun. I'm having fun now. And that's when it changed. That's when the question mark suits came out. You know, how many TV shows and everything I was thrown off of because of my clothing alone. It was something I had to do. And that's what I think we all have a wonderful gift that we don't know, because nobody's saying it's cool. But you have to find out what that is yourself by failure. And then it's cool. And then that's the best thing you have to offer to the rest of us. I mean, I think what society is us helping each other, and us taking our talents that could help other people's life here, because we're all struggling. Nobody knows what to do in life. We're all guessing. That's what I think. For people that have the audacity to tell other people how to live their life when they don't even know how to live their own life. We all struggle every single day. So what gives us the audacity to think we could tell somebody else how to live?
1: My father had a saying, a critic is like a one-legged man teaching you how to run.
0: Right, exactly.
1: So.
0: And that's when I became, to me, now wearing the crazy clothes and everything, that's me when I start living inside out, I call it. And then this is me. A lot of people didn't like this. I was throwing off shows. I lost millions of dollars. And I was on Home Shopping at the time and said, oh, you can't wear that on Home Shop. And I gave it up because this was important to me. I wanted to show people who I was, because then I could give you more. And if you don't like it, then it's fine. We're saving each other time and money. But if you like it, man, I could give you this in space. And that's what's it's a big society, and we all have different needs and wants, and you can't please everybody all the time. So if you please yourself, what reminds me, there's a, you're not old enough to know, Ricky Nelson was a pop star back in the 50s, or he was on a kid on TV with his family, I don't know what, and he was trying to make it as a singer and didn't, until he wrote a song called, Something Party, but you can't please everybody, but you can please yourself. And that is, I think, with our personal life and professional life, I see no difference between professional and personal. The whole thing is giving and how much you could give and understanding your professional, like in your business or whatever, like learning how what your customer really needs. It's not through surveys. It's through understanding. It's like a loved one. You live with somebody for 20 years and you don't know what the heck they really need. Mm-hmm. And it's a connection through the heart, not through your mind. And that's why the older I get, the more I feel that your heart is smarter than your brain. I mean, we all do the spreadsheets and get expert advice and things like that. Most of that's not going to work. We're all struggling like heck anyway. So if you...
1: Garden Party is the name right. of Ricky Nelson's song.
0: Oh, yeah.
1: Yes. And I've also learned that there are brain cells in the heart. So when I meditate, I actually put my hand on my heart
0: so that
1: I'm connected both body, mind, spirit. Yeah.
0: I believe it's smarter. Like if I tell my kids growing up, your heart's smarter than your brain. So be careful.
1: Yeah. How many kids?
0: I got two.
1: Two kids, boy, girl?
0: Two boys. They're older than me now. They're like 40 something. A couple of grandkids. One lives next close to us with two or three grandkids. Another one lives about 2 hours away with another daughter. Yeah, they're fun. And that's, I never thought I'd have kids. I didn't start till I was close to 40.
1: Still married with the mom?
0: Yes. Yes. I had other marriages, but they weren't moms.
1: You said you were joking that you were married 200 times.
0: Oh,
1: that how many times?
0: Oh, two times before. This is the third.
1: And, okay. Third time's the charm.
0: Another thing that's amazing about personal life, I see. Working on this heart thing, you know, loving harder, boy, personal life is just better than it's ever been. You know, with a woman I've been with for 40 some years. I mean, it's crazy. I never thought of that. So it's all, we have that power and we all want to blame everything on everybody else, but it's us, you know, that attracts them. And like your joyfulness. I mean, if you're joyful, other people will be joyful. Yeah. And actually what I use that, I try to tell people, see, I'm trying to get people to call the government to get help. People are afraid to call the government. I said, you know, they don't know because they don't did it. And it's whatever. And I said, all you have to do is be human. That's the key. If you're trying to be professional, nobody wants to help a professional. They want to help a human.
1: Yeah.
0: And even like when I get calls now from the big Fortune 500 companies, that you know, financial services people, I mean, it's like going to the dentist to talk to these people. You know, they all have, you know, you say something and they have something on the computer they have to tell you and whatever. So the only way for me to be at least pleasant at all is to try to get them to laugh. So if I could get them to laugh, then I could find their humanity and then it'll sneak out a little more. So they don't feel they have to read every, you know, sentence on their computer screen or whatever. And that's a little game I play when I have to, oh, I hate it calling big corporations for help.
1: Yeah. Yeah. I call laughter cardio for my soul.
0: Right.
1: It's definitely the best thing. So let's get to the topic at hand, which is show me the money. You've been traveling all over the world and all over America, helping people get money for what?
0: To do whatever you want.
1: Mm. Okay. I like that answer.
0: Like right now, you have a business or whatever the business is. The problem we have in our country is you have to learn how to use the information and where the good information is, but we're all trained to go to Google. Now, I've been doing this for 50 years, so that's pre-Google, pre-everything. And I started finding this stuff 50 years ago when you had to go to the library for everything. Well, now we're at a stage we're going back to the library because Google was neat at the beginning, but now it's just a place for everybody to get money. So if you want to start a business and you go to Google and you'll say, I need money in business, grant business, anything like that, you get literally 200 million websites, 200 million.
1: Wow.
0: Right. And there's some good free stuff in there, but you'll never find them because everyone there is selling you something. See, to start something, particularly if you don't have money, or actually even if you do, you have to find people that are not, that have your interest in mind, not their interest. So everybody in Google is there because they have an interest in getting money from you. So it's, they're solving their problem. And hopefully, they're hoping it solves yours too. But that's a byproduct of them solving their problem. But what we don't realize, our community, our country is made up, 45% of everything in our community is made up of government offices and nonprofit organizations. These are the people, right, 45%. These are the people that give you money and help for a better life. That's their job. They get paid to sit down with you and talk to you one-on-one to figure out what is the best business for you to be in, to figure out where to get free money and help for your business, to sit down and figure out where to get legal help if you need it, whether to get, you know, accounting help, you know, publicity, any of that stuff is for free, the consultation. But people just don't make the call because they go to Google and they get sidetracked and they think it's going to, you know, they need $5,000 to do something. You don't. And that's the biggest thing I've been fighting for 50 years. And obviously, I'm not doing a very good job because very few people believe that.
1: Yeah. Well, I mean, at this point, some people will say, well, that may have been true before. But with all the changes right now, is it still valid that you can get money?
0: It changes. I mean, I've seen it 50 years in Washington and everything. It changes. Some things, the total grows every year, no matter what they do. So everybody comes in. It's my guys are going to get it. Everybody, okay, we're good. Less of that. And my guys are going to get it. And so why does Elon Musk get, you know, literally $6 million every day of government money, you know, for his business? And he, all really? His projects. Oh, absolutely. And it all starts with government money. How'd you like to start a car company and the government will give your customers $7,000 to buy your car?
1: not a bad way to start.
0: So all these things, this town is full of billionaires trying to find more money for them. I mean, you want to start a business? Yes. Well, Amazon got $1 billion to open up a new office in Arlington, Virginia from the government. To do
1: what?
0: To train all their employees. The government will train all your employees for that, you know, for free.
1: See, what's the catch?
0: They want you to create income for the community. 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
1: What government department is that?
0: 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And you go there and put in your zip code. You online? You want to do that?
1: Yep, I'm doing it right now. I'm going to share it with you because I love the fact that I can do this. All right, I just put in findhelp.org, help. Is looking for your neighborhood. What am I looking for?
0: Business. Soon.
1: So business.
0: Right. And then your.
1: And then 90802 Find right. Programs. Wow. I had no idea this was here. God, I love my show. I love finding people like you. All right.
0: I can't see it. So how many programs that are listed there? See a little fine print. Wow. But look on top. Now, here's where people stop is that, I don't know what to do. They're afraid to call. No, you call any of those people. Because any of those people, even if they can't help you, they're your best source to finding out who will help you. It's all about
1: using 154 results.
0: There's 154 organizations. Every one of those people will never charge you money. Every one of those people will never charge you money. I can't say that loud enough. Yeah. And people don't know that. You know, no. You want to train your, you know, there's money that they'll show you how to train your employees for free. There's money even if you hire employees. There's money, you know, to get government contracts.
1: Housing, goods, transit, health, money, care, education, work, legal. That's crazy. And none of them will charge you.
0: Yeah, absolutely.
1: There you go.
0: I know. An average, I estimate there's an average at $19,000 per adult per year that's given out in these programs. And that amount grows every year. A lot of it is, oh, forget their Social Security and all this other kind of stuff. That's part of this. But they don't know about it. 850,000 programs like this. 850,000. Oh, I'm sorry, 650,000.
1: 650K programs.
0: Right. Worth $5 trillion.
1: $5 trillion that are free to you. And what did you say about the average?
0: 19,000.
1: $19,000.
0: You and your employee.
1: You average. Yeah.
0: If you go back and do another one besides business, like your employee can't pay the rent and you can't give them a raise, you could put the keyword rent here and you'll find, you know, 30, 40, 50 organizations that help people pay rent.
2: Under this tab, under this organization?
0: Go backwards, like to get it start at the beginning again.
2: Uh-huh. So keyword rent.
0: Yeah.
2: Emergency assistant, housing counseling, transitional housing. Wow. Okay. And this is the thing, though. I have heard, and this is part of why I love my show, is that I do bring people who actually make a difference. Uh-huh. I don't talk about homelessness unless I have an organization that actually helps with it. So I've got like many more people than I thought I did that actually make a difference, right? These are all people who are being paid by the government to offer the support and help that is needed to both individuals and companies who hire these individuals. Mm-hmm. Is that correct?
0: Absolutely. And that's what bothers me. People bad-mouthing government. Sure, the government does bad stuff. You look at my life and under Miser Trump, you're going to see a lot of bad stuff too. Yep. But that washes away the good stuff. It prevents people from using this. And you know who uses it the most?
2: Mm-mm.
0: The rich.
1: That's what I was going to ask. How did they get billions of dollars? And why is that's not balanced if the people who already have money are using all of these resources when the people who really need the money are not accessible with it? So I know you're going to talk about that, but we need to take a quick break for news, weather, traffic, and a word from our sponsor. So don't go away. More fabulous information from Matthew Lesko, my special guest today. Definitely a hashtag Tuesday talent. Don't go away. We'll be right back with more Take My Advice. I'm Not Using It. Get balanced with Dr. Marissa. The morning show. We'll be back in two and two, as Chuck Woolery used to say. But I just say peace in and peace out. Don't go away. We'll be right back.

0: Well, she has been dubbed the Asian Oprah, and she just wants all of us to be happy.
1: Dr. Marissa, aka the Asian Oprah, says the most important thing you can choose is choosing to be happy.
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0: to Marissa Pei's new book called 8 Ways to Be Happy.
1: Many of us say, I am my own worst critic. Nobody's harder on me than I am. And my response to that is, stop it. Why are you doing that to yourself? You have to be your biggest fan, because if you can't at the end of the day say, I did a good job, who is? We don't have to constantly be angry at the things that are wrong. Why don't we choose to be happy about things that are right? We have the choice. That's our muscle. And life is so amazing if we can see it.

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1: 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I think I was doing it. They say I'm the oldest, even though I'm ageless, oldest podcaster doing those before they called them podcasts. And I'm so grateful that you know where to tune in, because you will not hear headlines or any bad news. But you will hear from guests and topics and series that I have. Today is Tuesday Talent, and my very special guest is Matthew Lesko, New York Times two-time bestselling author and national bestselling author as well. He's twice received the prestigious Best Reference Book of the Year Award from the American Library Association, and has written syndicated consumer columns for Good Housekeeping, the New York Times, and the Chicago Tribune. Please welcome back to my studio, Matthew Lesko. Welcome back, sir.
2: My pleasure.
1: Laughter is my favorite sound on the planet. 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Findhelp.org, 6,000, what was that? 6,501. Oh, no, 650,000 is what that is. I got an L instead of a K. Worth $5 trillion that are free to us. What else do people not know that are that is getting in their way of being prosperous?
2: Don't look for an application. Don't look for a website. Look for people. People. Information, and there's too much information in our society now. And none of us are smart enough to pick out a good stuff or a bad stuff. And there's billions and billions and billions. So if you have something you want to do, or like getting money for education, or fixing up your house, you don't call somebody who's selling home repair. I mean, they probably would know, but their biasness is to help you get a sale from you. So what you have to find is the people that are in government offices or nonprofit organizations. And those websites are .gov or .org. If it's .org or .gov, they're not going to charge you. You want to find people doing that, to talk to them. So they're in the business. They're going to know other people in the possibilities, and they're going to know stuff that a salesman won't know. I mean, they may, but they don't have, they don't have motivation to tell you about your options. The problem, all of life, is finding your options. Then you can make a right decision. If you're only going to talk to people who sell you an option, then you'll think all the options you need money for, but that's not true. I was just hearing there's a new housing bill, and I just realized that the president is going to sign soon. And in there is a whole bunch more money for fixing up your house. And that'll be free from your local government. But it won't be advertised. You have to know about it. So what you have to do is talk to people who are involved in fixing up houses, but not to get paid, that don't get paid about it. And that's where the expertise really is, because they'll know all those programs. They'll know everything, and they don't have a motive of trying to get money from you. So you know that they're more likely to have your best interest in heart instead of their best interest in heart. And I think that's the key to all information now, because there's so much on the internet that everybody's pushing this, that, the other thing. And it's a fire hose, and you can't deal with that. So no matter what it is, You know, you want to get a government contract. Okay. You know, there's plenty of people that will charge it $100,000 or whatever to get you through the system. Or no, you could go to a place called Apex Accelerator. Apex Accelerator. APEX Accelerator. ACCELATOR.US. Apex Accelerator.US.
1: Apex, is it ACCIL?
2: Apex, APEX, ACCER. I'm a terrible spelling.
1: nope, I spelled it wrong. Okay.
2: ACCELERATORS.US.
1: Let me get my glasses on.
2: Do you see that there?
1: I'm looking.
2: Okay.
1: EL Accelerator. Okay. And I found it. Is this it? Accelerating.
2: Acceleratorsdot.us.
1: Yeah, I got it. Are you looking at it?
2: No, you don't show me. You're not sharing. Parents tell you to share? Oops.
1: There we go.
2: Okay, now down there somewhere is finding a local office. Maybe a tab on top or below. Or
1: there we go.
2: There it is.
1: Find an Apex Accelerator near.
2: That's what you do. And you call and make an appointment. They will take you through the whole process. There's even grant money to help you get through the process if you need money and things like that. Okay, so you found one there. But it's all about making appointment, talking to people, and how you do it. And most of us are too, we want things to happen fast. And I think I have a phrase I've been using, slowly is the fastest way to get to success. Yeah.
1: I love it.
2: Isn't that great?
1: That's great. Let me write it down here. Okay, so let me get this.
2: Slowly is the fastest way to get success. Actually, I got that just a couple of weeks ago from an actor on Broadway who just got a Tony Award at the age of 73 or whatever. And I see it with all my work too, all over the year. Yeah, I want this fast. No, it's slowly. And also slowly is a way. It's like eating food fast, you know, then you don't get any enjoyment out of it. So your life and doing things, you want to hurry. And then you're always looking for the next thing to do while you're doing the first thing. No, you have to enjoy. You miss out the good stuff if you don't do it. Yeah.
1: Yeah. I have this saying, the worst thing you can do when you are building something is after you start seeing a little sprout come out, you grab it and you pull it out. And say, why aren't you growing faster?
2: Right, exactly.
1: Yeah. Another great site for free resources.
2: Yeah. My sister was a little framer out of her garage. She hooked up with these government contracts and did $1 million out of her garage out in the middle of nowhere. Yeah.
1: That's crazy.
2: Every Fortune 500 company uses them. See, that's why, to me, all the big corporations use the government, everything. So that's why, even for, to me, if you're a small business, you have an HR for free. You go to that findhelp.org. Anybody has a problem that your employees said, I got to fix up the house, or I got to send a kid to school, or whatever, you go and find 50 places to get free money for them to do that. Or healthcare. You know, that's expensive as hell. Well, there's 50 organizations in every city that provide all these services for free. You have a hospital bill you can't pay. Well, if you go to the right source there, because they won't tell you, 70% of the people are paying hospital bills don't, because they don't know, they don't have to.
1: Right, right.
2: And that's the problem.
1: That's so wild.
2: Information that people need, and it's free. And see, to me, that's what makes you love America. I mean, that's why I'm happy 250.
1: So cute. I love it. I love it. I want to. I was born in Canada. I made a choice to become American right after 9/11. And I've been a very proud American. until lately. I have to say, you know, United States is becoming an oxymoron for me, right? And I don't like it. I don't like that I feel that way. So I'm super happy to have someone who is motivating me to balance myself out on what I'm looking at. If I don't look like what I'm looking at, look at something else. So I'm going to be looking at you and all the places that you're pointing me to. I'm very excited because let me just ask you, because it is my show and I'm going to use your expertise right now. I obviously am a solopreneur. I've been, I have 8 jobs. My goal in life is to eradicate that stupid saying, jack of all trades, master of none. So the good news is people have been calling me a multi-hyphenate, which means you're good at a lot of things, which is good, step forward. But I have shied away and been adamant I don't like selling. And people go, oh, what are you talking about? You're really good. I go, I don't like upselling. I hate my field of self-development because of all the upselling that's going on and, you know, getting people to take out larger credit limits so they can pay people to work with them on stupid stuff that doesn't even really help them. Sorry. But I also have been told that I have a lot of people who like what I say, want to engage with me, but they don't have any passive products. And because I've said, I don't think they're getting their money's worth unless they have me live, which unfortunately, I mean, fortunately is not true. So I've been thinking about, you know, I have a website, I have a lot of social, I have this show. How do I integrate all of that? And I hate the word funnel, but how do I get make it easy for people to have me?
2: Where would you go?
1: What was that?
2: I said, when are you available? no, here's, I mean, I had the same thing. I sold reference books. So I sold directories. But, you know, 10 years ago, nobody bought books anymore. Bookstores closed. And nobody buy a directory because of the internet. Now, and it took me many years to figure this out, what is sellable? People still need the information. So people still need my information, but how are they willing to buy it? And I've been through the whole thing, direct response, infomercials and all that kind of crap. And that's all it is. And you get tied into hucksters and that's all they want. But now it is what I see, what worked for me is a community. A community, and I charge for a community. So now I have no hard products to sell, but just $20 a month to join our community of 15,000 people that help each other do this. And it seems in all the ways I was trying to find, you know, ebooks or seminars and all that kind of stuff. And I didn't, and a lot of that stuff, you know, particularly my business, I don't know about yours, but in financial services, what this really is, you make money the more you can charge. So everybody said, okay, I'm going to do a community. Well, you should charge $500 a month. No, I don't want to be that guy.
1: Right.
2: Be the $20 a month guy. Yeah.
1: I'm having problems being a $5 a month guy.
2: Exactly. So that's why it's a community then. And I say, what are people, somehow people want to be with other people. You know, it's like you talking about, you know, you don't want to be in the direct response business. All they're worrying about is that kind of crap. But a community, you start building your own business and whatever you sell. And that's why it is, that's what I found. It is, and a recurring, see, that's recurring too. So now half of our income comes from recurring, not new sales. So I have less pressure of trying to find a new sale every day. You know, and that's
1: so where would I go on the accelerator and or the
2: What I would do, the other one is, I'm going to give you another website here.
1: Okay.
2: It's called SBDC.
1: SBDC.
2: Yeah, SBDC.
1: Small Business Development Center.
2: Right. SBDC. America's AMERICAS. SBDC.org. Yeah. So you go to americassbdc.org.
1: Okay. America's sbdc.org.
2: You call them, make an appointment.
3: Okay.
2: That's what, and say, hey, I want to start a community. Help me. Now, here's what I did when I did it. First of all, Facebook has a community option. So you could do a closed Facebook community. You know what I mean? You have to join to be there. Now, that's sort of interesting because you have a closed community. At least you have Facebook people who are there. You're always looking for where people are. But my work attracts scammers. So a lot of people pretend they're me and they're going to get you a lot of money and get money from people. I had to get out of there because it's so easy for people to get into your closed community and whatever. I use a place called Mighty Network. Mighty Network. And I
3: Mighty or my team?
2: No, Mighty. Mighty Mouse.
3: Got it. Mighty Network.
2: And I think it's a .com. Maybe I'm, no, it's a .c. No, maybe it's a .co.
3: Let's see. It is Mighty Networks.
2: Yeah.
3: Is that the one? Okay. Share this tab instead. Is this the one?
2: Yeah, it's
3: a community platform that delivers.
2: Yes, that's it.
3: Is that? Okay.
2: Right.
3: Let's see if you can see that. Yeah, yeah. There it is. Okay.
2: That, it's very cheap. All these are very cheap to get a list.
3: Okay.
2: Or also your free access to mine. So you could get a feel for the kinds of things because they're, it's everything. And you could even charge. They have other things like you could have packages to sell, but I don't do any of that stuff. I just $20, you get everything. and right. You get everybody. And we do a lot of videos and people who are interested in things that are members have their own videos section. Like every Wednesday, they talk about this, you know, and Thursday, we talk about that. And so it's a community. Like you, I think you probably wear this because you're a one-man show like I am. I said, well, I can't have 15,000 people. I mean, I could barely talk to one or two people a day. But what I find in a community, they help each other.
3: Mm-hmm.
2: You know, and it doesn't have to be me. That's why as a consultant at our level, whatever you have to charge thousands of dollars.
3: Yeah. And I kind of miss that. Like when I did motivational speaking, hashtag BC19, time before COVID, I was an expert and I was paid to speak and I love that, but that's all gone.
2: Right, but people that were at speaking engagements paying somebody $20 to come and watch you and you got a nice payday.
3: Yes.
2: It'll be on your platform now.
3: Yes. But now they don't pay like that. And I don't like doing remote motivational speaking because I can't see anybody. Right.
2: Exactly.
3: Yeah. So.
2: No, this was. Yeah.
3: So here's all the websites. I hope you're, if you're driving, do not type or and comment. But if you are landing somewhere and or you're watching this later, because you're free subscribing to my YouTube TV channel, see, it's a free subscribe. I've tried to do subscription.
2: Right.
3: It doesn't feel right.
2: Yeah. Well, you have to have something. That's why a community, if they're, you know, that's how I thought. That's what I started. Well, I'll do a subscription thing. And then I got into the community where it's more than, it's you every day with something new, but it really isn't you. It's the other people.
3: Right. Right.
2: That are contributing. So that's why I felt the same way. Oh, I can't be that smart. That's why when I did talk shows, go around and do 50 talk shows and, you know, or whatever to sell the books, that they wanted me to be a host. No, I can't be smart every day. I
3: don't know. I think you can be. I can be 88% of the time.
2: You have a guest. That's
3: a recovering overachiever. So.
2: I do as well.
3: And perfections.
2: Oh, yeah. Yeah.
3: So, okay. Back to your advice. Any other advice, not just to me, but for what are other things that people don't know?
2: Well, I mean, that's 100 books I wrote about.
3: Yeah, let's look at your books. 2 New York Times bestsellers.
2: The basic things are, people want to start a business. People want to get out of debt. If you want to get out of debt, okay, don't go to debt relief on the internet. No, you go to findhelp.org and put in financial counseling. And you'll find 50 financial counselors that will help you for free. Okay. And you make an appointment to get out of debt. You have trouble paying a rent or mortgage or something like that. You go to find help and put in rent or mortgage for your area. And again, you'll find organizations that will help you do that. Now, it's not that easy. You have to start calling all these organizations to find the right one for you.
3: Okay, so there's the work.
2: Right. So you just don't call one or two and hope that the problem is solved. That's what we want. That's what we'd love to have, but it ain't going to work that way. And so it's important that you realize that's why I think it's getting on the phone. Because once you get on the phone and talk to people, then they'll tell you what's probably best for you over there, or why something else is coming in. And it's people that are the key to this information explosion. And now it's even, you know, when the internet started, then you didn't need experts, because you could find this, that most of the stuff was good. But now most of the stuff on the internet is not good. So mm-hmm. you need the experts again find you, who read all that stuff. And they know you, the two articles you should read. You know, and that's going to save you a heck of a lot, because none of us know enough to be able to tell what's good or bad about anything on the internet.
1: Well, that's a question. So let me ask you that.
2: Talk to people.
1: So AI.
2: These are things that have changed your life. See, that's when you say you want to be happy. Yes. But I think the way to get happiness is that you're doing something that helps your life get forward somehow. You mm-hmm. know, we all have those things. And what I see in life as, there are so much opportunities now in our society to give you free money and help to get through those bad times or whatever it is, so that you can be happier.
1: Yes.
2: And if you don't have a way out of that, then that's, to me, it's sort of like a monkey on your back, you know, and it's going to eventually get inside you and screw up your health.
1: Yeah, definitely. You know, definitely. Yeah. Because I was originally born in Canada.
2: Lost you.
1: I do this. You can't hear me. Oh, my mic is on. Okay.
2: Do you hear me?
1: I can hear you.
2: I don't hear you.
1: You can't hear me. All right, but we're done. So, thank you. We made it to the end. Matthew Lesko, thank you so much for being on the show. It's all about balance, peace in, peace out, world peace through inner peace. Can you do that with me? Can you do that? Awesome. All right. Thanks for joining us today. This is Dr. Marissa reporting live from my loving room. Now, with Matthew Lesko today, go and have the best day ever. I'll see you guys tomorrow with Doctors in the House.

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1: Hey, you. Yeah, you. Do you know where you are? Well, you've done it now. 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
3: Without my father, John Vukovic, there would be no Tahibo Tea Club. My father was diagnosed with colon cancer that had spread to the pancreas in 1998 at the age of 66. He started receiving treatment at the Houston Medical Center, but because the size of the tumor on my father's pancreas was the size of a half a brick, I was told there wasn't anything they could do with my father and that I needed to put my father's affairs in order since he had about 2 months to live. So I started planning a funeral. I called friends and family and told them that if they wanted to see Dad, they only had a couple of months, and they might want to come and do so now. One of the families came and brought Tahibo Tea with them. They said Tahibo Tea helped heal their brother from cancer. I looked at them as if they were Martians. I mean, my dad was being treated at the Houston Medical Center, the biggest medical center in the world, bigger than Boston. Four hospitals right beside each other and 50 medical buildings besides those, and no one was saying anything other than plan a funeral, and these people were telling me that the tea was going to help my dad. Well, in any event, I was polite to them since they came to pay their respects, and after they left, I cooked up the tea, and to my dad's credit, he figured, what the heck? If he had 2 months to live, what's the difference? He's drinking water, he's drinking tea. He has to drink something anyway. So he started drinking the tea. And 2 months later, when they put him on a CAT scan machine, they thought the machine was broken because they couldn't find the tumor that used to be the size of a half a brick. The hospital said since he already drank the contrast dye, they'd phoned the hospital next door and he could walk over and they'd take a picture so he doesn't have to come back and do it again once their machine is fixed the next week. So my father walked next door to the hospital and they took a picture and they couldn't find any cancer either. My father passed recently at the age of 93, as I was calling friends and family to let them know, one of my friends said, he had a really good run. I told that to another friend, and he said, he had a really good run. He had a bonus of a half a lifetime, 27 extra years by drinking Tahibo tea, living healthy and cancer-free, dying of natural causes, and he's the only man I know that's had two funerals planned for him. So the tea has certainly been a blessing in my family's life, and God willing, our tea will have the same benefits for you, your family, and friends as it has for mine and so many others. Not a week goes by that someone doesn't call in with a truly miraculous recovery. Bone cancer, brain cancer, breast cancer, prostate cancer, leukemia, diabetes, you name it. And not a day goes by that someone doesn't call in with some sort of a success, whether it's just beating toenail fungus. Well, toenail fungus may not be imminently life-threatening, but if you have it, you don't like it. I'd like to tell you about another case about a man from Chicago. In 2009, he was diagnosed with brain cancer, specifically lymphoma of the brain. They immediately started chemo and radiation therapy treatments, but his cancer kept getting progressively worse. The chemo and radiation were not working for him. Not only that, they were making him sicker by the day because they're not easy treatments. By January 2010, he was literally on his deathbed. A friend of his who had heard about the tea called us and said, go ahead and send the tea to Chicago, even though it's probably too late for him. But the tea doesn't cost very much, so it's certainly worth a try. So we sent the tea, and we didn't hear from anyone until about 5 months later. This lady from Texas calls to order the tea. We asked her how she heard about the tea, and she says, my husband and I are originally from Chicago. About 5 months ago, we were visiting. Our good friend Nick was dying from brain cancer. He was in such bad shape, my husband and I thought he'd pass away that week, so we might as well stay in Chicago for the funeral. Nick got the tea about that time, and he started drinking it, and he started getting a little

0: bit stronger. My husband and I went back to Texas figuring, okay, we'll come back in a couple of months when he does pass for the funeral. And now, 5 months later, Nick is visiting us. He looks better than my husband and I, and whatever it is that he's drinking, we want to drink too. I'd like to tell you that Nick at that time was 63 years old, and once he beat the cancer, he was feeling so good, he got bored staying at home. So he went back to work full-time, and he's been cancer-free for over 15 or 16 years. He finally retired at the age of 70 about 7 or 8 years ago, and every time he calls to reorder the tea, he always says, I'm calling to reorder the tea that's keeping me alive. A couple of years ago, we stopped getting phone calls from him. After a while, I decided to call him. Phone's disconnected. So I called his friend who originally bought the tea for him in 2010. His friend says, oh, yeah. Nick went back to Europe for an extended vacation, and then the pandemic hit. So since travel got restricted and he wasn't able to come back to the United States, he's originally from Croatia, Nick got himself a cottage on the Adriatic Sea with a little boat, and he's fishing and living in that cottage. After that, we did hear from Nick, and we're now still shipping to him in Croatia, so he must be doing good. Next time we ship to him, I'll have to write him a note to get WhatsApp so we can talk to him.
1: All of the cases on our radio program are actual cases from individuals such as my father, such as customers. And one of the reasons that we encourage you to phone us with your cases is it's the only way that we can help more people, because people with brain cancer want to hear about brain cancer. People with diabetes want to hear about diabetes. People with toenail fungus want to hear about toenail fungus. We have a customer here that has is visiting us today, and she came in a couple of weeks ago and bought the tea for a coworker of hers, who I believe had fourth stage prostate cancer. Can you tell us a little bit about your coworker's prostate cancer?
2: Yes, his doctor diagnosed him with the fourth stage of prostate cancer approximately 4 months ago, and they have him on chemotherapy. They're giving him two shots of chemotherapy twice a month, and his PSA test was off the charts, and he was looking for a remedy to help him to live, because the doctors did not give him a good diagnosis about this prostate cancer disease. So I gave him a tea. I bought the tea for him approximately a month ago and had him to try it, and because he was doing the chemotherapy.
1: Can you also tell us what symptoms that he had and the effect of chemotherapy?
2: The symptoms he had was he was really internally, he was feeling very, very sick, and he had a lot of pain internally in his body, in his abdominal region. And he just felt very, very sick and nauseous, and so that's what prompted him to go to the doctor. And the chemotherapy that they started him on, which were the two shots a month, were making him very, very sick and nauseous. And so the tea, the Tahibo tea that I gave to him, and he started boiling and drinking, he was up to 3 cups a day that he was able to drink. He just had an appointment with his doctor this week, and he told the doctor that before, his pain level was approximately at least 200. That was his level of pain that he was bearing in his body, and it was very painful for him and excruciating. And with the appointment this week, he told his doctor that his pain level is now between 5 and 6. Wow. So it has dramatically, dramatically decreased. So with the pain decreasing, that means his body is becoming more and more well.
1: Well, that is fantastic. And that's exactly what the tea does. The very first thing that the people notice that are taking the tea for cancer is that the tea gets rid of pain virtually immediately. And when I say virtually immediately, we're talking about anywhere between 1 and 10 days on average and 5 days. And we're talking about even people with really severe pain who are taking 10 or 20 narcotic pills daily. So we're looking forward to the results of your coworkers' appointment from his doctor that I'm sure he'll receive this coming week, because if the pain has been reduced, then the next steps in terms of cancer eradication are also going to be reduced. Now, a lot of times on our cases, we get calls from people that are diagnosed with different types of cancers. And oftentimes they are only given maybe 3 or 4 months to live. And they call us up and say, I realize we're all going to pass away at some point, but, I just need some time to be able to put my kids through school because I have an 8-year-old and a 10-year-old. So if I can just get them through school 10 more years, then I'll be at peace. We're in Los Angeles, and you work here in Los Angeles, and you have you told us about an interesting reason that your coworker really wants to live to be able to help the community.
2: Yes, he desires to live because he has been instrumental in the city of Los Angeles in assisting with helping to clean our community and rid it of undesirable behavior and activity from gang members, and he has been very instrumental in assisting other young youth in that community and having them to be steered in the right direction and giving them a mentor as himself to be able to encourage them to go to school and to further their education and make something beautiful out of their lives.
1: Well, I tell you, our prayers are with us, and if you have a moment and you'd like to say a prayer, I'd like to join you in for a prayer to help your coworker and all of the people that are fighting serious diseases.
2: Heavenly Father, in the name of Jesus, Lord God, we ask you right now to look on all of those that are sick and afflicted and diseased in their bodies, and we ask you, Lord, to utilize this tea, get the word out to the people that are sick and feeling hopeless, that they don't have any hope to live. We ask God that you will allow this tea to be purchased by them and to be utilized by them on a consistent basis, and allow that tea to initiate healing and restoration in their bodies. And we speak and decree that wholeness and wellness will be manifest in everybody. And we pray, Lord Jesus, that they will have a testimony to your honor and glory of healing and restoration in their bodies. And we thank you, Lord, for a great move of your Holy Spirit in this earth, God, to proclaim the gospel to these precious souls and to bring them into the saving knowledge of you, Lord Jesus, and save their bodies from metastasizing and from toxification. And we thank you, Lord, for cleaning out the body through this Dehebo tea. In Jesus' name, amen.
1: Well, thank you very much. We hope to have you visit with us again. And, God willing, the teeth will do for your coworker the same as it's done for so many other people.

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3: My name is Lynn, and I have some questions for you about the best way to prepare the tea.
4: Even though we call our product tea, what we actually make when we prepare properly is the decoction. And a decoction is just a fancy word for what our forefathers used to do when they used to take a root and cook it in order to release its beneficial properties. So it's really easy to make. It's kind of like cooking spaghetti. You take a pot of water, you bring it to a boil. Once the water's boiling, you toss in 1 tablespoon of tea for every 2 cups of boiling water, cook it on high boil for 5 minutes, reduce the heat and simmer an additional 15 minutes, so your total cooking time is 20 minutes. Now, since our tea comes from the only tree in the world that fungus does not grow on, you can make a whole big batch, say 10 or 20 cups at one time. You can leave the tea in the pot on the stove. It'll stay good for 8 days without refrigeration. You can put the tea in the fridge. It'll stay good for, It'll stay good for 4 days without refrigeration. And you can put it in the fridge. It'll stay good for 8 days with refrigeration. And you can drink the tea hot, room temperature, cold, or iced. So all you do is you just make up a whole big batch of it and drink away. It has no caffeine, so you can literally drink it all day, all night. In my family, everybody drinks the tea all day, every day instead of water. I just drink water 3-4 times a week when I get tired of drinking the tea.
3: Aha, that's good. And so if a person, I want some for my friend who is the same thing. I think I've read your website and I think he's doing with PanCan, you know. And I want to get him some, and that's how I originally heard about it, because unfortunately I just lost my stepmom to that same evil disease. They found it too late. Sad. But he's younger, and I really want him to drink this tea as much as possible to help him. And so I want to find out, like, the things that you said, the best way to prepare it, how long does it keep? You already anticipated my second question, and how often do you drink it? Just replace water and drink that stuff all day long.
4: Especially if you're trying to get rid of something. Now, somebody's a stewardess and they're floating around in an aluminum can breathing other people's germs and they're relatively healthy, they just need to drink the tea regularly, 2-3 glasses or more a day. However, anytime somebody's trying to get rid of something, whether it's infection or diabetes or cancer, they need to get rid of the disease before it gets rid of them. At that point, they need to drink the tea to get rid of the disease quickly, which is basically replace the water with it. And like I said, since it has no caffeine, that's pretty easy to do. The other thing is our tea has no contraindications. So our tea can be taken on an empty stomach, on a full stomach, with medicine, without medicine, with supplements, without supplements. And because there's no caffeine, it can be drank all day, all night. So all somebody has to do is just prepare a big batch of it and start drinking away.
3: Have you ever heard of anybody that had any kind of allergy to it?
4: Not really. There were a couple of people that called in and they thought they had a reaction to it, but they really didn't. One lady called in from Northern California, and she says, you know, she says, I started drinking the tea, and I'm starting to get fever blisters. And I go, well, that's very strange because the tea actually eliminates and eradicates fever blisters. So I ask her, you know, is there anything else that she's doing different? Has she started taking any new vitamins, any new supplements, any new medications, this, that, whatever the case is? And she's going, no. Right. Okay, so then we're talking. And then she says to me, but I started chemotherapy treatments 3 days ago. I'm going, really? If your hair falls out, it's not the tea. So you need to really max out on the tea to eliminate and minimize the side effects of the chemotherapy. So usually when somebody calls us and they think they have a reaction to the tea, it's invariably something else that they're doing, whether they're doing chemo or whether they're doing some other supplements or whatever the case is. I can tell you, when my son was 8 years old and playing all those Little League baseball games, football and all that, I used to cook up the tea for all the 8-year-olds and nobody had a reaction to it. So, you know, if 8-year-olds are not going to get a reaction to it, you know, a full-grown adult shouldn't be getting a reaction to it either.
3: Right. And sometimes I think that when you have a healing, in my experience, if you're using healing plants, you know, tea is from a plant, and it's actually giving you the good effect, like, for instance, a parasitic die-off will manifest in a way that makes you think you're having a reaction, but it's not to the tea. It's to the thing that the tea is helping, right?
4: Oh, you hit the nail right on the head. That's the very first thing that our tea does is gets rid of parasites. And most people don't feel enough cleanse going on. Because they're not severely enough affected by parasites. But you won't believe this. Once a year, we'll get a phone call where somebody will call in and go, oh, my God, I'm passing worms that are 10 and 15 inches long when I go to the bathroom, and I can't believe that I was living with them inside me. And can you imagine the relief these people got after 2-3 days? I mean, just absolutely phenomenal.
3: Yes, but that kind of thing. And maybe sometimes if you go through any kind of a detoxification process, it will sometimes give you a bit of flu-like symptoms. But I don't think you can blame the tea for that. You have to realize that that's the tea doing its job, right?
4: Yeah, yeah. Well, with the flea tea, you're not going to get flu-like symptoms, but you will have to eliminate the parasites some shape or form or other, either going to the bathroom or through the skin or something like that.
3: Right. Okay, well, thank you. That's really helpful.
0: 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The Tehibo tree is an amazing tree. It never gets sick, never gets infected, and never gets infested. It's the only tree in the world that fungus does not grow on. As a result, it naturally has antifungal, anti-infection, antiviral, antibacterial, and anti-parasite properties. These benefits go a long way in helping our immune system contend with a lot of things it has to fight on a daily basis. Parasites would be something like stomach problems or Lyme's disease. Inflammation would be something like rheumatoid arthritis or lupus. Infection would be any infection from a tooth infection to a bladder infection. Bacteria would be something like gum disease or stomach issues. Viral would be something like herpes, HIV, or the coronavirus. And fungus would be something like toenail fungus, yeast, or candida. But maybe more importantly, the tea builds red corpuscles in the blood, which carry oxygen to our organs and cells. And our organs and cells need oxygen to regenerate themselves. The immune system needs oxygen to develop, and cancer happens to die in oxygen. So the tea is great for healthy people because it helps regenerate new cells. Everything from the cells in our skin so we can look better to the cells in our organs so they function properly. And it can truly be miraculous for someone fighting a potentially life-threatening disease due to an infection, diabetes, or cancer. A one-pound package of tea is $59.95. 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
4: Tehibo Tea Club's original pure Pau D'Arco Super Tea is great for healthy people, and it can truly be miraculous for someone fighting a potentially life-threatening disease due to infection, diabetes, or cancer. Our tea has no contraindications with any food, supplement, or medications. It's naturally caffeine-free and can be drank in any quantity throughout the day by anyone over the age of 3. In my family, everyone drinks the tea all day, every day, instead of water. I just drink water 3 or 4 times a week when I get tired of drinking a tea. Tehibo tea naturally helps the body, the organs, and the immune system to heal themselves to be doing what they're supposed to be doing in the first place. Besides the beneficial properties that I already mentioned,
7: Since the tea works through the bloodstream, it helps fortify the blood for those who are anemic, while cleansing the blood of cholesterol, helping to control high blood pressure and blood sugar. Now, if you're currently taking medications for a condition, please continue taking them until your measurements are at a level where your doctors tell you to reduce the level of medication. For example, if you're a diabetic, you should be taking your blood sugar level daily in order to know your current dose of insulin, and you already know how to adjust it. Now, talking about diabetes, it's one of the easiest diseases that one can actually see your tea working on a daily, weekly basis because they're taking their blood sugar measurements on a daily basis. So let's say a diabetic is taking on average 40 units of insulin per day. They keep taking their insulin, and they'll be taking their blood sugar reading on a daily basis because some days they'll be taking 40 units, other days they'll be taking 30 units. Well, that's a big swing. Other days they'll be taking 50. That's like a 40% swing that they need to know about. So they keep taking their medication, they start drinking their tea, and in 2 to 3 weeks they'll notice they only need 30 units of insulin on average per day instead of the 40. In 4 to 6 weeks they'll notice they only need 20 units of insulin per day. And in 6 weeks or so, they'll notice they only need 10 units of insulin. And in 8 to 10 weeks, they'll notice they don't need to take insulin anymore. So even though the complete healing period is 2 to 3 months, a diabetic can see the healing right before their very eyes. Now, the reason it's important to continue taking insulin or any other medication that a person is on is because the tea is not a drug that is replacing the drug that a person is taking. The tea is literally healing the organs to do what they're supposed to do in the first place. And let's face it, none of us is getting any younger. In a case of type 2 diabetes, it's helping to heal the pancreas to produce and release its most important hormone, insulin. And that's what it's supposed to be doing. With a little bit of effort towards good nutrition, exercise, and our tea, you'll be able to get off of insulin and other diabetes drugs in 2 months. Not only that, many times diabetics are overweight, not because they're eating 5 times as much as everyone else, but because, of course, their organs are not processing blood sugar properly and metabolizing food properly. Now, during a 2-month healing period, a diabetic may only lose about 5 pounds. But after their organs are healed and processing blood sugar properly and metabolizing food properly, they'll start losing 10 to 15 pounds a month until they get close to their proper weight. One day, a man phoned me to tell me he was going to send me a picture of his wife. And I said, well, okay, but why? He says his wife was a diabetic, and she kept taking her medication and started drinking Tahibo tea. After 2 months, she was able to get off the medication, and during those 2 months, she'd lost about 5 pounds. But after that, she started losing 15 pounds a month, and in 4 months, lost 60 pounds, and she went from 208 pounds to 148 pounds, and she looks and she feels fantastic. Well, no kidding. If you took a knapsack with 60 pounds of rock off your back, you're certainly going to feel fantastic. Please do give us a call and let us know how the tea works for you.
8: Yeah, I got that COVID in the last couple weeks of October, and I was in the hospital. I was in the hospital for like 2 weeks. I didn't know where I was going to get out of there or not, but when I was in there, I found out I had sugar diabetes, and my sugar levels was running from about 200 to 400.
4: Oh my God.
8: I'm wondering if I get to drinking this Tahibo, will I need to get my sugar level checked, or just be reassured that the Tahibo will take care of my sugar diabetes?
4: Well, the best way to do it is to check your own sugar levels, because you want to see that the tea is working, which the tea works invariably on virtually everybody with the sugar in over 90% of the cases. And but the way you're going to, and with sugar, fortunately, you can test your own sugar, so it's really easy to do that. So are you taking any medications currently for your sugar?
8: No.
4: Okay. All right. So you're going to get a true report then. Let's say that on average your sugar is 200 when you take it in the morning. Okay. And so since you're not on other medications, you wouldn't need to take it every morning, but certainly you'd want to take it a couple of times a week. Now, you had mentioned that your diabetes, your blood sugar ranges from about 200 to 400, which of course is very high. Now, The complete healing period for diabetes is 2 to 3 months. But a diabetic, because they can measure their blood sugar level anytime that they want, can actually see the tea working before their very eyes on a daily, weekly, monthly basis. Now, since you're not on any other medications for diabetes, you don't necessarily have to take your blood sugar daily, but you'd want to take it once or twice a week. And here's what you should expect to see happen. And let's just use one of those figures, 200 blood sugar for easy mathematics. So your blood sugar is 200. You start drinking a tea. In a couple of weeks when you measure your blood sugar will be down to 175. 2 weeks later, it'll be down to 150. 6 weeks later, it'll be down to 125. And 2 months later, it'll be down to 100, which is where you want it to be. And for diabetes, it works on virtually everybody. And sometimes it's not a reduction every 2 weeks, it's a reduction every 3 weeks. But somewhere in the range of 2 to 4 months, you'll get the complete healing of the pancreas and the insulin secretion so that you won't have to go on blood sugar medications. And it works so well that there's this one lady, she stopped by our warehouse and she's picking up like 200 pounds, no, not 200, 20 pounds of Tahibo every month. And I'm on the phone mostly every time she comes, so I didn't have a chance to ask her, what is she doing with 200, 20 pounds of Tahibo? And one day I wasn't, and I said, hey, listen, I don't mind whether you're reselling the tea or whatever it is that you're doing, but I'm just curious, you could be filling a swimming pool with 20 pounds a month, because a 1 pound package of our tea makes 300 8-ounce cups. So even if somebody's drinking eight glasses a day, 1 pound will still last 5 weeks. So she says to me, you're going to laugh at this. She says to me, I'm a life insurance salesman, and people that don't qualify for life insurance because their blood sugar is too high, I give them a pound of the tea. I tell them to drink it for 2 months, and I tell them to go in and get full blood work redrawn. And she says, and virtually everybody is in line. So not only did I make the people healthier, but I'm able to give them the life insurance that they want, and I'm able to make the commission that I want. So with regards to diabetes, our tea is very, very successful for that. Now, let me ask you another question. With regards to your COVID, are you having any long-haul symptoms or no?
8: Well, it's been over 2 months since I got out of the hospital, and I just don't have any energy at all.
4: Well, the tea is also going to help you with that, because the tea builds the red corpuscles in the blood, which bring oxygen to the organs and cells. And the organs and cells need oxygen to regenerate themselves. So even people that, you know, sluggish because they're on chemotherapy, they don't feel like getting up out of bed and all that type of stuff because of the side effects of chemo, in 3-4 days, they start getting up out of bed, they start going for walks, they start cleaning, they start cooking, all of that type of stuff. So it'll certainly help you with the energy level as well.
8: Okay.
4: Very good. Is there any other question that you have for me?
8: Well, actually there is. I don't want to take up the whole hour for you, but I've got a little bit of skin cancer issue. I know, see, I've been taking Tahibo for over 2 years.
4: Uh-huh.
8: And I was getting to where instead of having to go to my dermatologist to get stuff froze off every 2 or 3 months, uh-huh, I was able to go about a year. And then when I was in the hospital and there for 2 weeks, I wasn't able to drink any Tahibo because they wouldn't,
4: right,
8: they wouldn't give me boiling water or boil it for me. So
4: right.
8: Then since I've got out, I've gotten, places on my hands, my head, my nose, and I'm thinking maybe I ought to go back to the dermatologist and get some frozen done. But
4: either that or the Tahibo works topically as well. So besides drinking the tea, I mean, just dip your hands in Tahibo and it'll dry off in about a minute, or you can dab it off with a paper towel. Because it also works topically, and that should help significantly to eradicate the skin cancer cells.
0: The Tahibo Tea Club is the only FDA-registered manufacturer of original pure Pau d'Arco Tahibo tea in the United States.
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3: Milan, it's a pleasure to talk to you, sir.
4: Thank you.
3: Hey, my question is, I have a friend that's a coworker and having some kidney issues. He's going to the doctor, and they're giving him different medicines to try to regenerate the function of his kidneys. He had some stuff and was on chemo, but I think he's off all that now, and they're just working on getting his kidneys to try to working again. And he carries this big bottle of water around, like a gallon, and drinking water all the time. And I was talking to him about the tea, and I was just wondering if you think it would help regenerate the function of his kidneys.
4: It very well may, and if he carries a gallon of the tea around and drinks that instead of the water, he'll see if he's going to get the benefits that we've had customers get. Now, conventional medicine says that you cannot regenerate the kidney function. However, they find a lot of cases where that's exactly what happened, and they have no idea why. So the first time that we had somebody regenerate kidney function was about 7 years ago. This woman in New Jersey had the HIV virus, and as a result, her kidney function went down to 20%. And in 4 months of drinking the tea, not only did she get rid of the HIV virus, but her kidney function regenerated back up to 100%. And what was really, truly remarkable. Since then, we probably get one kidney regeneration case once every 2-3 months. Right now, we've got a lady that we're keeping track of, or that's helping us keep track of her. She's calling in to let us know how she's progressing. Her kidney function was down to 15%, and in 2 weeks of drinking the tea, went up to 25%, and we're waiting to see what happens next. You see, because what the tea does is by building the red corpuscles in the cell, it sends oxygen to the organs and cells, and the organs and cells need oxygen to regenerate themselves. And so we're talking about all of the organs, everything from the pancreas to the liver to the kidneys to even the sexual organs. I mean, sometimes I get very funny phone calls from retired people. This one retired professor, 75 years old, calls me up and he says, "My wife loves you." And I go, "Really? Why?" "Oh," he says, "our romance is so fantastic now." He goes, "Go ahead and send me 8 pounds this time." I go, "Okay, no problem whatsoever." You know, I mean, that's all good for you. So, you know, God willing, our tea will have the same benefits for your friend that it's had for my family and so many others.
10: Yeah, thank you. I'm not sure exactly what percentages function his kidneys are functioning at, but I'll have to get him some of the tea and hopefully, yeah, God willing, it'll help him too.
4: Absolutely the case. Do you have any other questions for me?
10: No, sir. Thank you for your time.
4: Thank you for calling in.
11: Hey, I was just calling to give a testimonial for your product.
4: Great. Tell us about your experience.
11: Yeah, so I was dealing with like some scalp psoriasis. I think that's how you pronounce it. And, you know, looking into that, causes can be underlying viruses or diseases, all these things. So I ordered some of your tea, and then I had just come back from some overseas travel, and this was right when COVID hit, and I got a really bad flu or something from, might have been COVID, but I started drinking your tea, and within a week, my scalp cleared up, and all of my cold and flu symptoms disappeared within 48 hours. And so, ever since then, I've recommended your tea to my friends, my family, everybody I can think of.
4: Oh, God bless you. Well, we've got a lot of incredible results, both with psoriasis and skin conditions. And now, of course, with everybody, you know, catching COVID or whatever it is that's floating around, it's very typical. If somebody basically drinks a glass an hour, meaning eight glasses or more a day, but the easy way to do that is just try to drink a glass an hour. That way you know you're going to get in at least eight glasses. Drink eight glasses of tea a day. And the fever, the aches, the pains, the nausea, all of that tends to go away in 24 to 48 hours. It's really a godsend from that standpoint. Because, I mean, regardless, if it's the cold, the flu, or COVID, I mean, who likes being sick? Nobody.
11: Yeah.
4: And with regards to psoriasis, that's fantastic as well, because psoriasis can manifest itself all over the body, you know. So we had this one lady up in Canada who had these splotches on her face covering 95% of her face, and in 2 months of drinking the tea, her face was completely cleared up, and she called up and she says, "You know, I just want to call and thank you for giving me my life back." Because she says, you know, can you imagine how difficult it is when you've got that covering your whole face? She says, it's just absolutely horrific. So I'm glad that the tea worked for you the way it's supposed to work. Do you have any other questions for me?
11: No, I just wanted to let listeners know that, you know, there's people out there that definitely love your product and believe in it.
4: Great. Well, thank you very much, and I look forward to speaking with you next time.
12: I had a question. I have a family member that has celiac disease. Does the tea have any helpful benefits for that?
4: Oh, very much so, because what the tea does is it builds the red corpuscles in the blood, which carry oxygen to the organs and cells, and it helps promote building the immune system so that the immune system doesn't have a reaction to, in celiac disease, eating gluten, which creates inflammation. And so from both of those standpoints, the tea is a phenomenal anti-inflammatory, the tea is a phenomenal immune builder, and also in celiac disease, it'll help heal the intestines lining, which is what the celiac disease typically typically attacks. So from that standpoint, it's very, very, very effective for that.
12: Oh, okay. Well, I appreciate the information.
7: After my dad's miraculous case, I was buying the tea where I could find it, when I could find it. And, you know, the problem is that the quality they have at the Whole Foods, the health foods, the supermarkets and everything, you know, when you can't find it, is junk. And not only that, and now it's even worse with the, you know, all these internet resellers on eBay and on Amazon.com where, you know, they're selling everything from, you know, Tahibo tea to ingredients to make your own soap with. So you know that they don't know anything about anything, basically, right? And the worst thing is, besides the fact that the quality is pathetic, is that the directions they usually give on how to make it are wrong. They'll tell you to steep it like you would a bag of Lipton tea for 5 minutes. Well, whether you start out with good quality or bad quality Pau d'Arco Tahibo tea, it's made from wood. It's not made from the leaf of the tree. It's made from wood. In our case, we only use the inner bark of the tree where the arterial and vein system reside, which in a tree is called the xylem and the phloem, because this tree never gets sick, never gets infected, and never gets infested. So the most potent part is the part that supplies the nutrients to the rest of the tree, which is the xylem and the phloem, which resides inside the inner bark. So that's the only part that we harvest.
9: 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The Tahibo tree is an amazing tree. It never gets sick, never gets infected, and never gets infested. It's the only tree in the world that fungus does not grow on. As a result, it naturally has antifungal, anti-infection, antiviral, antibacterial, and anti-parasite properties. These benefits go a long way in helping our immune system contend with a lot of things it has to fight on a daily basis. Parasites would be something like stomach problems or Lyme's disease. Inflammation would be something like rheumatoid arthritis or lupus. Infection would be any infection from a tooth infection to a bladder infection. Bacteria would be something like gum disease or stomach issues. Viral would be something like herpes, HIV, or the coronavirus. And fungus would be something like toenail fungus, yeast, or candida. But maybe more importantly, the tea builds red corpuscles in the blood, which carry oxygen to our organs and cells. And our organs and cells need oxygen to regenerate themselves. The immune system needs oxygen to develop, and cancer happens to die in oxygen. So the tea is great for healthy people because it helps regenerate new cells. Everything from the cells in our skin so we can look better, to the cells in our organs so they function properly. And it can truly be miraculous for someone fighting a potentially life-threatening disease due to an infection, diabetes, or cancer. A one-pound package of tea is $59.95. 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
16: NBC News Radio, I'm Scott Carr. One of the biggest matches ever for the U.S. men's soccer team is underway. The U.S. is taking on Belgium, looking to advance to the World Cup's quarterfinals for the first time since 2002. Star striker for the U.S., Flo Balogun, starting after he had his red card ban suspended, allowing him to play tonight. The winner of tonight's match faces Spain on Friday in Los Angeles. Sports betting outlets are seeing record action with the FIFA World Cup. Fox News reports analysts have estimated worldwide wagers have reached $50 billion. They report here in the U.S., Americans are expected to wager more than $3 billion on the matches. Several deaths are being blamed on the extreme heat that gripped half of the nation over the 4th of July weekend. More than 150 million Americans in the eastern U.S. largely were subjected to record-setting heat. Heat alerts had been issued from the Midwest to the Deep South and to the Northeast. Now state officials in New Jersey have raised the heat-related death toll there to 29.
17: That update from state officials Monday. Officials say most of the deaths happened in central and north Jersey. The ages of victims range from the mid-30s into the 80s. Health Commissioner Raynard Washington said many of the victims from the 100-degree days last week were found in homes with no air conditioning. It's not clear if those homes lost power or just had no AC. Autopsies are still being performed on victims, so the numbers and the analysis may change. I'm Andrew Whitman.
16: NATO leaders are gathering in Turkey this week for a summit as the Trump administration continues to scrutinize the transatlantic alliance. The NATO summit kicks off Tuesday in Ankara, where European leaders are bracing for a future in which the U.S. plays a smaller role in security and defense. The ongoing Russia-Ukraine war is also expected to be in focus. President Trump scheduled to meet Wednesday with Ukrainian President Volodymyr Zelensky on the sidelines of the summit. Scott Carr, NBC News Radio.
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16: Massive crowds have poured into the streets of Tehran for the funeral of the late Iranian Supreme Leader Ali Khamenei. NBC's Richard Engel is there. He says organizers say it's one of the largest public funerals in modern history.
18: It is also a political display, a way for the government to show that it is still in charge, that it has popularity, that it has successfully passed power from one generation to the next, from the late Supreme Leader to his son, who has not been seen so far at these festivities.
16: Though he says the new leader's three brothers were there, as well as President Masoud Pezeshkian, who said the funeral was not a farewell, but a covenant for continuing on the same path. And Engel reports members of Iran's Revolutionary Guard have echoed that sentiment.
19: They almost never talk to foreign journalists.
20: Do you think the war is over, or do you think this is just a pause?
19: We believe this war ends when we avenge the blood of Sayyid Ali Khamenei and his soldiers. This war is not over for us, he said.
16: Today is the main event at the funeral amid several days of ceremonies. All the discount summer tickets at California's Disneyland appear to all be gone. Jason Nathanson is there.
21: It was a cheaper way to spend a summer evening at Disneyland. The $59 tickets went on sale last week and were good only for certain days and evening hours from July 12th through August 5th, and only for Disneyland or Disney California.

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1: 10:50 a.m. Don't forget that number. 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
3: We're back. This is the Worker Power Hour with Randy Corrigan on the Teamsters 1932 Broadcast Network. We are back with James Beitzbeck. He's waving for those of you that...
4: Hi, everybody. How's everyone doing?
3: James is eating his way single-handedly through the entire Inland Empire.
4: I am giving it a try. It's a daunting task, but somebody has to do it, and I'm glad it's me.
3: And we're living vicariously through you. I can't wait to hear who he's reporting on. And for those of you who don't know, James Beitzbeck is our member who came up with this great idea to go out and test and taste and check out all these small businesses that are part of the Teamster Advantage Network and report back to us what, how good they are or bad or mediocre or, you know, you don't complain much about food.
4: No, I think.
3: Are you really a good critic?
4: I try to be, because I also have to take into an account that my taste buds are my own, and you know what I might consider amazing, you might consider good, or what I consider good, you might consider absolutely great. So,
5: what do you consider bad?
3: What do you consider bad? I've never heard you say anything is bad.
4: I was a restaurant many years ago that I don't even know if they exist anymore.
3: Well, see, if they were bad, they're out of business.
4: I had a dry hamburger that was super, like a hockey puck dry. But the bun was all soggy.
3: How does that happen?
4: Exactly. That's what I was trying to figure out the whole time I'm trying to eat this burger. So that was.
3: Did you eat the whole burger?
4: No.
3: Oh.
4: No.
3: See, I'd probably still eat the whole burger.
4: It was too dry.
3: It was terrible.
4: The only moisture I was getting was from the bun, and it shouldn't be the bun that's giving me the moisture.
3: All right. So where have you eaten, James Beitzbeck?
4: All right. First up, I had Lala's, the food truck. Lala's Mexican Fusion Cuisine. I believe they're based out of Beaumont.
3: They do a lot of volunteer work.
4: Yeah.
3: They donate a lot of their
4: money to, I think,
3: the local kids.
4: Kids, yeah, in sports. Mm-hmm. I was talking, his name is James, also. He's the owner of the food truck.
3: Yeah, we got nothing but James's surrounding us today.
4: Yay. I mean, good for you. Well, James is an awesome name. But we had.
3: Okay, Jim.
4: I could go with Jim, too.
3: Does anybody call you Jim?
4: Jim, and I've gotten Jimmy.
3: Really?
4: Yeah.
3: Anybody in the family ever call you Jim?
4: In the family, it's Jimmy. It's not James.
3: Hmm. Yeah, my family calls my son Braden, but he wants everybody to call him Randall.
4: Oh, okay. Does he prefer Randall?
3: He does now. For some reason, when he got into high school, he said, call me Randall.
4: Well, for me, it was always Jimmy growing up, but then somewhere along the lines, it just turned into James. So, But I'm good with it. Either Jim... Jimmy.
3: All right.
4: I've gotten Jimbo.
3: Jimbo. Yeah, that's a common sort of nickname for James or Jim.
4: Yeah.
5: What about you, Bob?
6: Talking
3: to
6: me?
3: Bob. Does anybody ever call you Bob?
6: I've gotten Bob. I've gotten Rob.
4: What about Bobby?
6: No, I haven't gotten Bobby. Bob, Rob. I think that's about it. But my nickname in my family is Lil Rob.
3: Mark gets called Dick every now and then.
6: you forgot the dump button.
5: No, he's talking about that. Richard.
4: Richard.
3: Yeah, Richard. Oh. You can say that. I thought about it before I spit it out.
6: Oh, got it.
3: That was not an accident.
5: That wasn't a reference to anything other than a shortened name.
3: Yeah. Mm-hmm. Richard.
6: Do you have any nicknames in your family?
3: I do, but I can't say any of them on the air.
6: Oh, man.
3: I get my kids call me all kinds of names. Hmm. None of that stuff is allowed on the air.
4: I get it.
5: I don't even think a lot of it's public.
4: We'll have to investigate.
5: Huh?
4: We'll have to investigate.
3: All right, let's get to your food.
5: Oh,

0: Bail out.
1: All right, Lala's. I had their, oh my God, it was so good. I've been having dreams about it. Like, it was amazing. It was jalapeno.
2: I've been having dreams.
0: It was we should dump that.
1: Jalapeno popper egg rolls.
2: Jalapeno popper egg roll. Okay.
1: Yeah, and it wasn't like what I thought. It was chopped up. I had the cream cheese, bacon, and a cheese rolled up in the egg roll skin, deep fried.
2: Really?
1: It was so good.
0: Did they put too much cheese in it, like your breakfast burrito?
1: See, breakfast burrito is a different story. This needed it, but it was so good. It was really, really good.
2: Jalapeno popper
1: egg roll.
2: Egg roll.
1: Yeah. So they do fusion stuff. They also have surf and turf carne asada burritos. But I didn't get a chance to try that out because I was so full from the egg rolls. Those things were pretty massive.
2: How many egg rolls did you have?
1: Two come to an order, but they were
2: big.
1: I would say about the equivalent of a burrito.
2: Really? They're that big?
1: Yeah.
2: Oh, that's big. Jesus. I think of an egg roll like a little teeny.
1: No,
2: little,
1: these were
2: little hand.
1: These are big boys. They were fat. I like split them in half and shared them with a few people as well. But they were pretty good size, and they were just the consistency was perfect.
2: Where'd you catch them? Because they were
1: at our car show.
2: Oh, that's right. They were here.
1: They were here at the car show, and I had a chance to talk to them. There, I did a small little interview with them that's on Facebook right now that I posted it up there.
3: Oh, is it really?
1: Yeah.
3: Oh, I'll repost it. Did you tag us?
1: It's on the Team Shred Vantage page.
3: You posted the day of the car show?
1: No, it was a couple days after the fact.
3: Okay, I'll go back and look
2: our
3: at it.
2: Our comms guy not knowing that something's out there.
3: I didn't.
0: Hmm.
3: You know, with these 10,000 followers, it's hard to keep track of.
2: Could have gotten like a few more followers. Had you picked up on that one?
3: I'll definitely repost it. I didn't catch that.
1: Yeah, it's on there. Well, there's also two teams for
2: Mark
1: advantage.
2: Can connect you to that.
0: Yeah, I'll show you where it's at.
3: Pick up the slack, dude.
0: Dude.
1: Oh, man.
2: No love here today.
1: I guess not.
2: Everybody's just kicking each other under the table.
1: It's because it's Robert's birthday month, or was.
0: Yeah.
2: It was last month.
3: June is my month.
2: That's old news.
1: Yeah.
0: We're moving on.
2: All right. Did you have anything else at Lalo's?
1: No, but now I got to try out more stuff. Like I said, I want to try the surf and turf burrito. I think they have spam and chorizo masubis from what I saw on their menu. So I'm just hunting them down. You could find them at Lala's Mexican Cuisine Fusion on Instagram and Facebook.
3: Mm.
1: So they post wherever they're going. They also, again, donate a lot of their money to charities as far as to help kids get out of the streets and into sports, which is something that they're really, really strongly for, and I think it's amazing for them to do. And moving on, our Thai cuisine in Loma Linda, 10% off. I'm not really familiar with a lot of Thai food, but man, this stuff was really, really
2: good. My wife really loves Thai food. My wife can eat Thai food every single day.
1: What's your go-to?
2: I don't know. I don't know the names of it. I go to a Thai food place, and she orders
1: the food. She's ordered for you?
2: I just sit down and go, yeah, okay, I'll just eat.
1: Is there anything you had at a Thai restaurant that you did not like?
2: Not that I can think of.
0: What'd you have, James? Pad Thai? Drunken noodles?
1: They didn't have the drunken noodles. I heard about those, though. I had that last at a different place, though. But I had their seafood fried rice.
0: Oh, that sounds good.
1: Yeah, so I had I had fish. I had some shrimp and all kinds of goodness in there. It was so good. Like, I have to go there
2: so
1: again.
2: So in the fried rice, what did they have in the fried rice? Because some fried rice is staple. It's got eggs.
1: Yeah, I had egg, veggies. And I had a lot of seafood. I had a lot of fish, and I had a lot of shrimp in there. I really did enjoy it.
0: You ever had pineapple fried rice?
1: They had that, too, and somebody else had that at our table. They had that.
2: Who's got the famous pineapple fried rice? Somebody around here.
0: Calameza. Up there at Thai Chili.
2: Thai Chili. That's who it is. Thai Chili does.
1: I've been there once. I liked it. Why I haven't gone back, I don't know.
2: Yeah, they put big old chunks of pineapple in there. They're really, really good. It's really good.
1: Hmm. Are they an advantage? No, they're not.
0: I've been trying, but they just
2: can't break them.
0: They just won't.
2: And he keeps going there.
1: Yeah, I've been there. I've been there once.
0: Food's really good there.
1: Yeah, I've heard nothing but good things. Like I said, I've been there once. I got to go again. But
2: so, what else did you get at the Thai place?
1: I sampled everyone else's food. We went with the Neo team, so it was like a little bit of everything. So some curries, some eggplant dish that somebody had. It was really good. I enjoyed that. I also did a video on that. It's up there. You have not seen none of my videos. Man.
3: I'm actually disappointed in myself for that, and I'll take full credit, because I haven't seen it.
2: Full responsibility, like, not
3: full,
2: credit.
3: I'm sorry. Full responsibility. Did I say credit?
1: You said credit.
3: Oh, I'm sorry. I take full responsibility for that, because, I'm actually shocked to have not seen it.
1: Hey, I think I want to do the Instagram.
0: We'll just get the AI version of comms director.
1: AI version.
3: Watch yourself.
1: Now, next up, I had Kona Ice. They were also at the car show.
3: Oh, I love Kona Ice.
1: Yeah, it was so good. I'm not a big snow cone guy.
3: Yeah.
1: But this was really, really good, especially since it was a hot day that day. And it was just so refreshing. It was so good. What's your go-to flavor, Robert?
3: I keep it simple. The blue one, blue raspberry.
1: Okay, I got punch.
3: Okay.
1: Fruit punch.
2: We need to send you to Sundowners. Have you been to Sundowners?
1: Yeah.
2: How long has it been since you've been to Sundowners?
1: 4 months.
2: Oh, about so you've gone months. There recently?
1: Yeah.
2: Do you still like Sundowners?
1: San Bernardino was the last one that I went to, and then I know there's one in Fontana.
3: Mm-hmm. That's my hood right there. I love the Sundowners in Fontana. Love it. Randy, we can debate this all you want. I love Sundowners. Yeah. Is Randy's a Mastro's person.
1: Is it a nostalgic thing for you?
3: I love it. Their french fries are awesome with A1 sauce, and it's just amazing.
1: Sundowners? When are we all going?
3: Oh, ask Randy if you like Sundowners.
1: No?
2: I grew up loving Sundowners.
1: But now it's... you realize what food is really like?
2: I'll give it another shot. I'll go to Sundowners, and maybe I had a couple bad experiences.
1: What would you get
2: about 20 years ago?
1: What'd you get? What was...
2: It was steak.
1: Okay.
2: It was terrible.
1: Tough?
2: It looked like it was going to walk off the plate.
3: Ew.
1: Mm.
2: Yeah, it was rough.
1: Mm.
3: Oh, well, that's because you get your steak. Ah, man.
1: Oh, no. Wait. We're not going to talk about you having...
3: Yeah, I'm not going to even go there right now.
1: What is it? Well-done steaks?
3: No, medium well.
1: Oh. Yeah.
0: What's the difference? Medium well and well?
2: I'm also just
1: flavor
2: beef
1: and
2: jerk.
1: Less flavor.
3: Yeah.
2: Just get beef jerky. Right. Anyway.
1: But no, I'm down to go to Sundowners with you guys. We should go right after this. Like, no.
2: No.
1: No, no.
0: Negative.
1: So Kona Ice, they give us 15% off.
2: I had a sandwich today. I'm full.
1: And I got called out.
2: What was the discount at Kona?
1: 15% off.
2: 15, yeah.
1: For group rate, because they know they do, like, just trucks. They come out to your parties. If you have one at your house, please invite me, especially since the summer's going on right now. And it's just crazy refreshing.
3: I'm shocked they don't have a store. Like, you can go in and just get a Kona Ice.
1: That would be good, too.
3: Yeah.
1: Man, that's a good idea.
3: Mm-hmm.
1: We start a
2: Robert's going to have a party at his house soon. He's going to invite all of us, and we'll have Kona Ice there.
3: Mm-hmm.
1: Down?
3: Yep.
1: Let's go.
0: By the pool?
3: Yep, by the pool. That's not a bad idea, actually.
0: Mm.
3: Mm-hmm. You're onto something.
0: I know.
3: I have one to report on. Calle de Ocho. I went there. The person knew you, Mark. I forgot her name.
1: The coffee place?
3: Yeah. Oh, my God. This is so amazing. Did you try that?
1: No, but I saw your video.
3: Oh.
1: Unlike my videos you didn't even see.
2: Yeah, we all saw your video.
1: I saw your video.
2: He actually sent his video to a bunch of us.
3: Yeah. Meanwhile, they had a day off. I was out there working.
1: I saw your video. I'm like, he's trying to take my job.
3: Oh, no. Don't see me as a threat. I was doing...
0: I was going to say, hey, signing up.
1: Yeah.
3: That place was so amazing. Like, I've been wanting to go there, too, because my grandma told me they make fresh empanadas. And, dude, it was out of this world.
1: Okay.
2: People are tuning in right now trying to go, this is a labor show. What is going on? Like, you guys have melted down.
3: Well, we have a diverse
0: pretty much
3: set.
0: Chernobyl
1: this is like the lunch break of the labor show.
3: Yeah, it's a little break before... We talk about serious business.
0: Robert, do you know what Chernobyl is?
3: What?
0: Huh?
2: Chernobyl.
0: Chernobyl. That's what we've done.
3: What the explosion...
0: We've Chernobyled.
3: Oh.
2: Yeah, the nuclear meltdown happened.
3: Mm-hmm. Yeah. I know what that is.
0: Okay.
3: Yeah. I watched the History Channel.
0: What year was that?
2: I watched the History Channel.
3: I don't know what year.
2: 86, right?
0: Do
1: you know what Y2K is?
3: Year 2000? I've been to many of your Y2K parties.
0: When were you born?
3: 2002.
0: Oh, so now it's like an 80s theme?
3: No, but now it's a theme for like that's parties, like, oh, Y2K, you know?
1: How do you
2: address
1: that? Is
2: 80s classic music to you?
3: It's 80s classic music? Yeah, probably.
1: Oh, Lord.
3: I don't watch movies or listen to music that is before the time I was born.
1: So Back to the Future, I've heard it.
3: No.
2: That's not true.
3: Back to the Future.
2: You listen to Michael Jackson, don't you?
3: I actually love the movie, too, that just came out. That was amazing.
1: You
2: love his music, right?
3: Yeah.
2: Okay. Well, most of his music was pre you being born.
3: Yeah, I don't listen to it religiously, though. Yeah, I won the argument, guys. Thank you very much.
1: Would you rather listen?
2: He just won the argument with himself.
1: Would you rather listen to Prince or Michael Jackson?
3: Prince or Michael. I don't know much Michael about Jackson. Prince. I would do Michael Jackson.
2: Prince. I would really. I would do Michael Jackson over
0: And Prince. You're from Fontana.
3: I said we ended the argument.
0: No, I think you opened a whole other can of worms.
1: Do you currently live in Fontana?
3: No.
1: Okay.
3: My hood has transferred to DeVille.
2: Okay. Have you ever heard Victorville described as DeVille?
1: No. Never.
3: It's new generation stuff, you guys.
1: Oh.
3: It's fine. We all get.
1: I will say.
0: Are you starting a reality show too?
3: I think actually I should, huh?
2: I think DeVille. He's just making it up and he's rolling with it and he's just going to say it until it catches on.
3: You know what?
2: You're going to send me something
3: on it? I'll send you something. Yeah. Mm-hmm. Like, okay, you know Adelanto in, I'm sorry, Apple Valley?
2: I was going to say, Adelanto, there's a lot of references to Adelanto.
3: What are they called? Apple Valley. AV for short.
2: Now. AV, yeah.
3: And I'm like, oh, okay, Apple have you heard of that one?
2: I've heard that one.
3: Okay.
1: No. Yeah.
2: That's been around a long time, the AV.
3: Okay.
2: Those that live up in the high desert refer to.
3: See, when I heard
2: and Apple Valley was the, like, the high-end part of the high desert.
3: Yeah, when I heard the Ville, I was like, oh, this must be a term. That's why when I said it, I was shocked that you guys didn't know about it, but, you know.
0: We're not in the know.
2: Yeah, we don't. We're not. We don't.
0: Apparently.
2: Yeah.
3: Yeah, I don't know.
2: We're not special. All right. What else you got, James? We burned enough time with you.
1: I went back because people told me I didn't try the desserts at Corky's. So I had to go back to try out their desserts. Everyone was telling me that they had really, really good desserts. So I tried.
2: They do. They have great desserts.
1: Their boysenberry cheesecake. I had their Snickers cheesecake. I had their apple pie. I had their brownie. I had their cinnamon roll. I tried their bread pudding.
2: Yeah, their bread pudding's pretty good.
1: And I'm trying to think of what else I had.
0: Did you do this all Snickers in one cheesecake. Sitting?
1: Snickers cheesecake.
2: You ordered those all at the same time?
1: All at the same time. I did about, I sent you a picture of all the desserts that I had.
2: How many people did you have with you to help share that across?
1: Because
2: that is quite the sugar coma.
1: Yeah, my wife and my best friend, I think, was there. It was a while back that this happened, but...
2: Three of you.
1: I think it was a sugar coma. That's what it was.
2: Did you take any of it home?
1: No. No.
2: And you just went for the desserts, right?
1: It was just dessert. Just desserts. That's all
2: they
1: I
2: do
1: had.
2: Have good desserts.
1: I mean, last time I talked about...
2: Their pies are really good,
1: Their patty melt. Yeah, I had a couple of their pies, too. Apple, cherry. I think they're having... They do seasonal ones, right? Oh, their key lime pie?
2: That's seasonal, I believe. The key lime is seasonal.
1: Yeah. So, but no, they had really, really, really good desserts. I would just go again there just for the desserts by themselves. So,
2: that's a lot.
1: It's enough.
0: Oh, yeah, that's enough. Yeah,
1: it's enough. It's a good time.
2: Well, we just did James Bites Back. Nice little segment there. Do we have the other James ready to come in?
3: Yeah.
2: Hopefully, he's a little more exciting.
3: Oh, what? Wow.
1: Robert, you stole my thunder, is what happened.
3: Sorry.
2: Well, you just ended on six desserts at the same time.
1: Roughly about six desserts.
2: It's either six or seven or eight. Like
1: it's around there. Is that too much?
0: No, not at all. Whatever do you mean?
2: Not after that donut thing you went on that one time. Oh. Nothing's going to ever top that.
0: Wait a minute. Didn't you hit three donut shops in one day?
1: I think it was three donut shops.
2: Three donut shops then again, and like 12 different donuts.
0: And then didn't you do two or three ice cream shops in one
1: day? I did three ice cream shops in one day.
2: How do you do that?
0: How do you train for this?
2: Yeah. It's like a hot dog contest, like the hot dog eating contest.
1: Oh, I can't do that. I thought about it just for fun, just say I did it in my lifetime. But then when I saw people's techniques of them like dipping the hot dog in the water, then just I'm like, nah, I can't.
2: It's all about, when you can't, hot dogs are, if you can't put onions and pickles and mustard and relish and
1: no ketchup,
2: all the stuff on them, and it depends on what type of hot dog, right? Because if you can get it, you can get a Hebrew National or you can get a brat or, it's all the different types of dogs. The spicy.
1: Do you put ketchup on a hot dog?
2: It depends. It depends on the dog. If it's a regular hot dog, I got to put ketchup on it.
1: Mark?
2: Because a regular hot dog does not taste good unless you drown it in everything.
0: I'm more of a mustard guy.
3: Ew.
2: Definitely mustard.
1: Yeah.
2: Especially on brats, hot, anything hot.
1: Onions.
2: And onions. And onions on there, anything.
0: And
2: like
0: pickle relish.
1: Robert, ketchup on a hot dog?
2: I make a peppers and onion mix.
1: Oh, yeah.
2: that's none of the, it's none of it's the green pepper. It's the red, yellow, and orange, mm-hmm. and then onions. And I cook all that down in a olive oil and garlic salt. Mm-hmm. And then I put that over the top, and you do mustard. And it is to die for.
1: Mm. That's awesome.
2: With the World Cup, that we've made everybody hungry. Actually, we've lost all of our listeners. Everybody dropped.
0: They're gone.
1: One of the things that I love the World Cup, World Cup's going on right now, is how people from other parts of the world are trying other cultures' food.
2: Everybody's food. And they're bringing the other food. Right there, it's a mix there.
1: Yeah,
2: because that culture, whoever's playing, their food is actually at the, at the stadium.
1: Well, like when South Korea went to Mexico and they had tried tacos, and then people from Europe are having pulled pork for the first time. I think it's just amazing. Food's bringing the world together.
0: You know, we've got that special at Fairplex right now where you can go to a World Cup fan zone.
1: Yeah.
0: Yeah, it's a big deal up there.
1: Yeah, I want to go check that out. I want to go see Mexico. I think they play.
2: All right, James, Saturday. I hate to kick you out, but.
1: We got to go.
0: You got to go.
2: All
1: right, thank you, guys.
2: Well, James, thanks for coming on. And just as a reminder, James is our member out at the Land Use Services, mm-hmm. correct?
1: Landfills.
2: Landfills. I mix those up because they sound familiar. They mm-hmm. sound the same. My apologies. But he's a member, shop steward. He's participated in every aspect of the organization, knocks on doors, precinct walks. Appreciate all the work that you do, and really appreciate the fact that you're eating your way through the Inland Empire for us. It's a gained pleasure. 5 pounds just listening to what you ate.
1: That was today. Just the dessert.
2: That was just the dessert.
1: Thank you, guys.
2: This is the Worker Power Hour with Randy Corgan on the Teamsters Local 1932 Broadcast Network. Literally 15 seconds to swap seats. Take it away, Mark.

0: All right, we're back. I told you it's 15 seconds. Normally I tell you it's 30 seconds and we're like gone for like 2 or 3 minutes. This time I said 15 seconds and it was 15 seconds. I'm being joined by James Herrera. He's a Colton steward, maintenance worker 2 out at the city of Colton. He is the main antagonist to the activity and actions that are happening out in Colton. And I do want you to know that you and I were chatting about the last event, and I had suggested something to you. I said, hey, you know, we should get the signs between the freeway and downtown. And believe it or not, there were a ton of signs. We got off the freeway, and we could see them all the way to downtown. You did a great job. Big shout-out to you and your team. You guys are doing a great job over there. Welcome back, James.
1: Thank you. Thank you. Appreciate it.
0: So what's going on, brother? What's it like to – kicking up some militancy out there?
1: Oh man, it's great. You know, our members are ready. They're strong. We're stronger than ever. And you know, we're gaining a lot of popularity amongst other cities, you know, asking for our support, and we're ready to go support. You know, we just did that. We went and go support Orange County, and that was fun. But it's been great. It's been great.
0: Yeah, you guys wanted to shut down the city of Colton just to go support Orange County.
1: Heck yeah.
0: So, you know, what's it mean to you, the word militancy, when you hear that term? And
1: to me, it means that getting our members ready to go out there and do practice pickets, strike, getting everybody ready to make be aggressive. You know, Teamsters, especially the Teamsters, we're known for that. You know, and I think, to be honest, I feel like we've been lacking that, and it's good to hear the word militancy back in the conversation, you know. And I think, you know, we're, as far as our members, we're ready, and that's what it means to me, is getting our members ready so that we can strike, you know, if we need to, get the attention that we need, and be out there and take action.
0: Why do you think you're seeing more public employees, you know, being visible in collective action and kind of being so upfront? What's the shift? What's happening?
1: I think it's the greed of the city managers.
0: Yeah, these city managers are acting like
1: they're acting up. They're acting up.
0: What's up with them?
1: I don't know. I don't understand it. But like you were saying earlier, I did hear you say earlier that they're acting like little CEOs. And that's definitely how they're acting, you know. They're
0: like they're untouchable.
1: Exactly.
0: And when you look at how many of them have been turned over the years, you're like, you guys aren't untouchable.
1: I'm sorry. No, hell no, they're not untouchable. Definitely not untouchable. You know, I'm sorry I curse, but whenever that comes up, it definitely pisses me off, you know. These guys, again, they're acting like little CEOs. They're trying to push the city council around.
0: Yeah, that's what's crazy. The city manager works for the council.
1: Definitely. And the council, you know, hey, election's coming up. You guys, you know, you guys need to step up. Council needs to step up. Make sure they make the city managers know that they're the one. The city manager works for council. You know, are the ones who can fire you, get rid of you.
0: Yeah, and the city managers don't, you know, what's happened is they've gotten this little pocket of control, and then the city manager, you know, kind of gets in this space, this protected space, because they, between the city manager and the city attorney, they typically kind of start to scare council members or board members. Mm-hmm. And I'm not saying this is everywhere. This is, I would say most cities are not like that. Mm-hmm. However, it seems like when that happens, it happens overwhelmingly.
1: Definitely.
0: And you could see how the city manager and the city attorney kind of whip around the council itself versus the two of them actually working at council's discretion. Because that's what it is. The council's elected by the citizens. Mm-hmm. And then the council gives the direction to the city manager. And, you know, you hire somebody in a position, a professional like that, to give you guidance and you know, advice and all that. But they're still working at the direction of the council.
1: Correct. Yeah, no, and definitely, I just reaching out to council members all over the Empire, cities and counties. It's like, please, you know, listen to your employees. We're not out there creating chaos for nothing. We're trying to grab your attention so you can listen to us. Obviously, if we're out there, it's because there's a problem inside, right? So, you know, if we're reaching out and we're asking you guys for your support, for your help, you know, listen to us. Take the time to really listen to us, to really, you know, listen to what's going on inside, you know, so that, you know, we can come to a good conclusion and we don't have to, you know, be
0: have out a conflict. Striking yep.
1: And practice picketing and stuff.
0: So do you feel like your action, you accomplished something? What was the goal of your action? And do you feel like you accomplished something with that action, with the practice picket?
1: No, the practice picket was great. The goal was definitely to grab attention, get the attention of council, move the needle in negotiations. And we definitely moved the needle. I feel we're really close to closing up, to finishing that up. And I feel,
0: I was hoping we can strike Colton.
1: Oh, you, as Carlos.
0: What's that, up, man?
1: As Carlos, that's still not out of the picture. That's still not out of the picture. If you guys don't hurry up and finish that up, I guarantee you we'll be out there. We got more people calling us saying, hey, you know, we're ready. We're ready to get out there. We're ready to support you guys because we know that you guys will be supporting us soon. So, you know, get that done. Hurry up, because if not, if we get impatient, we're ready. We're ready to strike. We're hungry.
0: That's good. You felt like that action in that event, you know, you felt like you accomplished your goal, right?
1: Definitely.
0: So what was the atmosphere like? What was it like to be there and see everybody come from everywhere?
1: It's
0: like
1: solidarity at its finest. I mean, you want to see solidarity? That was solidarity. That day was solidarity. I mean,
0: everybody loved it too. I had locals, other locals that for whatever reason, they got missed in getting out and they weren't there. And they were like, man, how come we didn't get the invite? Like, I was like, I'm not sure. We'll have to go back and figure out what happened there. But, yeah. You know, I mean, you can tell people felt like they missed out if they weren't there.
1: Oh, definitely. You definitely missed out if you weren't there. The atmosphere was great. It was powerful. It's funny because where city council is located, it's a little downtown area. So people from all the
0: old-fashioned downtown.
1: Yep. Old-fashioned downtown. So people from all the local businesses were outside.
0: Yeah, they were standing right out there, right out the business, watching it.
1: Yeah, no, yeah. We shut down the little downtown area, and it was definitely electrifying. It was good. It felt good.
0: Yeah, we left the bus right in the middle of the street and the truck.
1: The semi right
0: behind it. Yeah, the semi right behind it. Cops just rolled right by.
1: Heck yeah.
0: No, it was definitely. Nice.
1: It was good. It was
0: great. Yeah, it was a great atmosphere. I thought it was only not only good to see people come from other parts of Southern California, but other workers from other cities
1: and counties, yeah.
0: The county and stuff like that. That was really.
1: Yeah. Thank you guys. Thank you guys for your support. And I want to let you guys know, if you guys need our support, reach out to us. We're on Instagram, City of Colton, Teamster City in Colton. Reach out to us. We already have a lot of other organizations reaching out, and which is great. It's pretty fun, and we're looking to ways to help. Looking for ways to help out, you know, all these other organizations, all these other unions. So it's pretty fun.
0: What was your favorite part about the atmosphere that day?
1: You know what? My favorite part was that people that I didn't think were actually gonna go out there and walk because they were scared. You know, I know Colton upper management is good about intimidating their, you know, sections. I would say the sections where most of the women are, right? They won't come up to us guys in us men in the public works department and try to push us around. But in the where most of the women are, I think you know, they try to push them around, intimidate them. But for them to come out and see what we're out there doing and motivating them, you know, and now, you know, asking questions like, hey, when's the next one? Hey, you know, how can we be more involved and stuff like that? So I think that was great is being able to you know, have those people out there and letting them know that, hey, you're not alone. You know, you're not alone. Teamsters is a huge organization And then, and you know, it shows how strong and how powerful we are.
0: Yeah. What message do you think the city of Colton received as a result of that turnout? Because it was a few hundred people there.
1: Oh, definitely. You know, we have Teamster shirts that says strike if provoked. And I think they got the message. They know we're ready.
0: Yeah, you guys are definitely ready. You guys are like ready. A rubber band that's all wound up and ready to.
1: Yeah, they've had it coming, and we're stronger than ever. And, you know, if they don't get that
0: you're
1: done.
0: You're close. You said you're close, so they just got to close that gap up.
1: Just get it over with.
0: Push it.
1: And you guys will be okay.
0: Man, I was hoping we'd strike Colton.
1: I'm ready. If it's not with
0: us. I want one of these cities to pick a fight with us.
1: Oh, definitely. I
0: keep saying it, but.
1: Actually, I was talking to Carlos. I was so tired that day because I couldn't sleep because I was so
0: excited. Yeah, the night before?
1: Yeah. I was so excited.
0: That's good. That's awesome.
1: Yeah, definitely.
0: I don't want you to be tired, but I just love to hear when the excitement keeps you up all night.
1: No, I was.
0: Because that means I'm not the only one.
1: I was so excited. I was, you know, we're ready. Our members are stronger and more ready than ever.
0: I took the bus over to pick you guys up, which, you know, was really fun. Awesome. I can't always make it to everything. But you know, every now and then I can get to the spaces and it was really fun to be on the bus, go over to your yard, watch all of you leave the yard, get on the bus,
1: right.
0: You know, just chatting it up on the way over. And then obviously the ride back, you know,
1: definitely. No,
0: that was watching all your guys' smiles on all your faces. 'Cause I could see the anxiety when you got on, you know, because you're feeling powerful and you're just starting, but you're not sure what it's going to look like. Exactly. And then obviously you see the picket, you see the practicing, you see those individuals you weren't sure were going to come out. They did. Mm-hmm. They were supportive and participated.
1: Yeah, they got them
0: and then
1: right.
0: You guys, you know, I could see your head held even higher. And then obviously as the day wrapped up, we got on the bus and went back and, they were trying to get me to make a right, get on the freeway, and go to Vegas. But I was like, unfortunately, we can't do that right now.
1: I know, right? No, definitely.
0: And the guys loved the bus, didn't they?
1: They loved the bus. They loved the bus. They loved seeing you on the bus. They loved the way the bus pulled up and, you know, them honking the horn, us walking
0: and it's
1: out
0: no regular rides. Horn.
1: Oh, yeah.
0: It's a train horn.
1: It's a train horn. Oh, definitely. They know when that bus pulls up, especially when we took it to Orange County. That was another whole, you know, beautiful show. What was that like?
0: Explain that to everybody. Because you guys wanted to shut down the city of Colton to go support the county workers in Orange.
1: Definitely. No, that was awesome. Again, you know, we have a strong group. Shout out to all my Teamsters Public Works guys. You know, we're solid and stronger than ever. And I think we have a movement going on and I feel when we're asked to go support, we're ready to go support. So we definitely did that. Grab some of the guys who we had time to put our own time, and headed out to Orange County, and showed our support to Orange County, and it was awesome. You know, we shut it down. We did the same thing we did in Colton, and again, members from all over the county and cities came down, and it was awesome. It was definitely awesome.
0: Yeah, I wasn't able to catch the Orange County one. Which one was bigger, the Orange one or the Colton?
1: Colton. The Colton one.
0: I went on a limb there for a second because obviously I wasn't there, but I was just assuming ours was bigger.
1: Colton was definitely bigger. No, bigger, louder. But hey, shout out to Orange County.
0: Absolutely. I'm not, no dig at them. I just, you know, home turf.
1: Yeah, exactly.
0: You got to do a victory lap on
1: 1932, baby.
0: Right. You got to do a victory lap on your home turf, right?
1: Yeah. Oh, heck yeah. Definitely.
0: Yeah. So, you know, what else is going on? You know, you guys are pretty close. It's good to see the participation. It's good to see everybody, you know, ready to go. It's good to see that movement happened as a result of the activity. It's great to see that you guys are connected to other fights, mm-hmm. too, as you just laid out. And it really, you guys are sending a really good message of militancy within public sector, because that's not, you know, it's kind of like an oxymoron sort of statement.
1: Exactly.
0: Yeah. Normally, public sector workers are not defined as militant. But we've definitely been trying to create militancy when it comes to public employees. Mm-hmm. And, you know, unfortunately, most public employees think they don't have the right to strike when it's actually not true. There's only a small group of public employees that don't have the right to strike in California.
1: Yeah, that's a tactic that the city uses, you know, trying to put that in their head. Intimidation is that you guys are not allowed to strike, you guys this and that. But no, definitely learn your MOU, you know, dig into it, and you'll see that most of the city employees are allowed to strike. Mm-hmm. Like you said, there's only a small,
0: and it's rarely even in our classifications.
1: Correct.
0: It's always funny. The city's like, no, everybody falls in the essential employees. Oh, okay. Well, good. Now that we're at the bargaining table, let's now treat them as
1: essential. Right. Right? That's exactly right. Definitely. Okay. You want
0: to. That's a double-edged sword.
1: Uh huh. Definitely. So I'm essential. Pay me that essential wage. You know.
0: Yeah. So. Yeah. Give me the bump as a result of being so important. You can't operate without me.
1: Yeah. No. Definitely. No. Again,
0: but they take cities and institutions, public institutions, absolutely take advantage of that. Mm-hmm. They try to capitalize on the fact that workers who serve the public are, you know, kind of beholden to serving the public, and then trying to make them think that they don't have a right to withhold their labor. Mm-hmm. And I know some people would say, oh, you know, why are you being so aggressive? I mean, I know not everybody's militant, but you've been hearing me for years say, I can't wait till the day we shut all these cities down. Like, and I believe if anywhere in the country, the Inland Empire could spark something like that.
1: Oh, no.
0: I absolutely believe that.
1: Yeah.
0: And it's so working class. And what we're trying to do is unite everybody and get them connected. Mm-hmm. And imagine sending a message. Talk about shooting taking a shot across the bow at corporate America and the super wealthy. Like, this is America's shopping cart in the Inland Empire.
1: No,
0: like,
1: definitely.
0: 65% of the goods in America go through the IE. Mm-hmm. It goes through us. Mm-hmm. And would you stop exploiting these situations? And I know that exploitation at the warehouse level is obviously different than what's going on in your city. But it's still happening to some degree where those tax dollars are, you know, being moved around or, you know, given away to individuals that don't get them or shouldn't be getting them. Mm-hmm. And creating that militancy, you know, imagine if we get to a spot where you take 10 cities and you shut them down at the same time, and then you encourage all the workers in those cities to do the same thing, and we're not going to work until you guys figure and tell you, let's say it's over Amazon workers, it's hypothetical, or Walmart workers, right? Like, or warehouse workers, whatever it is. Like, okay, pay them all enough, give them good enough benefits, pay them enough to buy homes, and give them good enough benefits they can take care of their family, right? Yep. Like, that's worth shutting down.
1: Very, very.
0: Because imagine how much money goes back into the economy as a result of that.
1: Yeah, no, and listen, Inland Empire.
0: I don't got to convince you.
1: No, but I think that's a great scenario, and I think it's a scenario that can be, you know, definitely be coming pretty soon. I think the working community, the working class is tired of it, you know, and you know to not even being able to buy a house in the city you live in, or you know. Go out and eat or take a vacation and you know, you see all the people up in the management area being able to do all that. It's getting old. And the cost of healthcare going up and you know, the company's not wanting to cover that, you know, all that. So you're saying my family's not.
0: It's not worth it. It's not valued.
1: Exactly. Like, you know, your family's more important than my family, you know, and I think that's where we draw the line. So
0: every worker in America working for a decent sized organization, look, I'm not going to say that working for the mom and pop at the ice cream shop or something, you know, can afford to pay 100% of your health care, but you know, working for a city, working for a decent sized company, working in most of these scenarios, just withhold your labor until they pay 100% of your health care. Mm-hmm. Like, you know, that's one hell of a fight. Like, oh, definitely. Like we're all not going back to work until you pay for our health care.
1: Mm-hmm. Mm-hmm.
0: Who can't get behind that?
1: Exactly.
0: Oh, well, I got to pay for mine, so you should pay for yours. No, no. Walk the line with us. Yeah. Withhold yours too, and we'll support you. Definitely. You support us, and until they all step up to the plate and take care of us.
1: Yep. I think one solid day of that, I think we can.
0: Well, you can't go into it with a day. You have to go into it thinking I'm going to be out there for like a month.
1: Month.
0: Right?
1: Right? No.
0: You know, but because everybody, every institution can repair themselves in a day. But if they know that we're going to dig in and it's going to be a while,
1: mm-hmm.
0: I know a strike I ran in 2013, we showed up on the picket line at 12:01 a.m. one morning, and their upper management convinced themselves that we weren't going to go on strike. And there was one manager who was going, no, Randy says we're going out. They're going out. And everybody else had said, so they were caught flat footed because the organization didn't believe it. Well, when we showed up with a fifth wheel, a barbecue, a stereo, you know, games. And it was like a party.
1: Hell yeah.
0: And everybody was on summer break. And,
1: oh, nice.
0: And I'm like, I'm looking at the company pointing over at the line going, they're here for a while.
1: Heck yeah.
0: This isn't a couple hours.
1: Yeah.
0: They're digging in for the long haul.
1: Nice. Nice. That sounds like fun, Randy. That sounds like a lot of fun.
0: When a picket line goes up and multiple travel trailers or fifth wheels or, you know, RVs show up, and everybody's like, we're anchoring down, man.
1: You're there for the long run.
0: We're going to be here for the long run.
1: Heck yeah. Heck yeah. Definitely.
0: Yeah, that picket line was nuts. They actually turned a truck. A truck got abandoned from that company on an adjacent property, and they turned that truck into a dumpster.
1: Oh, shit.
0: They turned everybody's trash, ended up going in the back. And that's badass. It's pretty crazy.
1: That's badass. Heck yeah.
0: That was called taking control.
1: Oh, yeah.
0: And they did. They took control.
1: You know, and that's what we need. That's what we need to do. You know, that's
0: what workers need to do in America. Workers in America need to, they have the power. Mm-hmm. Quit giving it back to these corporations. Don't allow fear to get in the way of this.
1: Exactly.
0: You have the power. You are doing all the work.
1: Mm-hmm.
0: And if you withhold your labor, they're going to have to come to their senses.
1: No, definitely. Yeah, no, that's what we need. I think like you said, the empire is ready for that. I think everybody that at that point where it's like, you know, what something like this needs to happen. So hopefully.
0: Oh, and I think it's great that public sector workers that are not so militant are the ones that are kicking it in the rear end.
1: Oh, yeah.
0: Are trying to kickstart it.
1: We're having fun doing it. We're having fun doing it. The guys love it. And
0: yeah, you guys, it's great to see you guys' attitude with it. You're like,
1: thank you.
0: What's next?
1: Yeah, no, we're ready. We're ready. Thank you. But, yeah, no, it's fun. It's fun. And, you know, it's for a good cause. It's for our future, for our family. So, you know, might as well have fun doing it.
0: Yeah. Well, we got a few more minutes. So what are your hobbies? What do you like to do other than walk picket lines?
1: that's my new hobby. That's right,
0: new
1: there
0: hobby. Is walk picket Isn't lines. It contagious?
1: Oh, it's contagious. It's definitely contagious. You know, so we'll, you know, hey, invite us. We're ready. Invite Colton Teamsters to your picket lines. But no, I'm an outdoorsman. I love fishing. I love hunting. I love golfing. Those are my hobbies right there. Is
0: where do you golf around here?
1: I've golfed all up and down the Inland Empire. You know, from.
0: What's your favorite course?
1: I would say my favorite course is. What's that one out there in, like out there by Corona?
0: Oh, Hidden Valley?
1: I think it's
0: Hidden Valley.
1: Yeah, that beautiful course. Mm-hmm. Definitely. That's one of my.
0: How about the one in South Fontana, Oak Quarry?
1: Oh, that one's nice too.
0: Yeah. So for me, it's crazy.
1: It's narrow though. It's narrow.
0: Yeah. It's a very narrow course. For me, it's crazy because I ran around in those hills as a kid, before the golf course was ever even thought about. When the lake's there, we would jump off the cliffs into the water. Jeez, man, you're talking. God, late early 80s.
1: Wow.
0: Early 80s.
1: Oh, so then the golf course hasn't been there too long.
0: No. The golf course, I don't think the golf course went in until somewhere in the 2000s.
1: Oh, okay.
0: Yeah, 2000s. Right. When we were teenagers, that puts us at 56.
2: No, I was going to say 30 years ago.
0: Oh, 30 years ago. I was like.
1: Taking shots.
0: Yeah, it's.
2: We used to ride our dirt bikes out there.
0: Yeah. Yeah, that whole. So to see that, because remember, you know the park that's there?
1: Yes.
0: On Sierra Avenue?
1: Correct.
0: I remember before that park was there.
1: Wow.
0: I remember before Sierra went over the hill.
1: So Sierra never went over there?
0: No. Not until somewhere in the 80s did Sierra actually connect South Fontana and Bloomington to Riverside there. Oh, you had to actually go around over through Bloomington down Cedar and turns into Market there.
1: Mm-hmm.
0: You know, Rubidoux Boulevard. Mm-hmm. You had to go around, or you had to go all the way over Ontario. To the Pedley side.
1: Oh.
0: You had to run down Etowanda, turned into, I think, not Mayberry.
1: Mulberry.
0: It turned into Mulberry. And that was, you know, the old folks' home over there. Not old folks, old community. Older, 55 and older community. Country Village Road. Country Village Road.
1: Mm.
0: You had to go all the way around Harupa Hills. You couldn't go over Harupa Hills.
1: Oh, wow.
0: I mean, we went over it because we went over on our bikes or we hiked or,
1: cool.
0: You know, messed around or whatever. Mm-hmm. But, yeah, that's pretty cool.
1: I've hiked up that mountain all the way to the top. And then it's mm-hmm. flat at the top and has a cool view of the Empire.
0: Yeah, it has an awesome view up there. Yeah, we nice. Did that a lot. So fishing, what type of fishing? Freshwater or deep sea, both?
1: Both, but I do a lot of freshwater. I love trout. I love trout fishing. So,
0: do you cook right there?
1: Catch, cook right there. I make sushi out of it. Sashimi.
0: Out of trout?
1: Yeah, trout. Yeah. Like a little quick.
0: You're bold.
1: A little quick pokey. Oh, it's good. It's good. Or if not, you know, we're taking it back to the campfire, you know, we'll wrap it in foil, season it up, throw in the fire for a little bit, and it's ready to go in a few minutes. Very good. Trout's delicious. Delicious.
0: Yeah, that's I'm not a fisherman. Right? No. But
1: you like seafood? You like
0: Love
1: like
0: seafood. Fish? Okay. Yeah.
1: Okay.
0: Yeah.
1: No, trout's it's good. It's like salmon. I would say trout. I would compare
0: it. I've had trout.
1: Oh, okay.
0: Yeah, I've eaten it, but it's not like I never got fishing never caught on. I never caught on with fishing.
1: No, it's relaxing. It's fun. It's fun. And then hunting. I like hunting too. I love playing with guns, and hunting.
0: I'm bringing you to a picket line. I'm just kidding.
1: And hunting's fun. It's great. The meat. I don't know if you ever had deer, but deer's delicious. So, you know.
0: Where do you go? Do you go to Wyoming, Montana?
1: I wish I could afford to go to those places, but I can't. But, you know, our backyard's full of deer, so I'll hunt fawn skin.
0: Mm,
1: Wrightwood.
0: Yep.
1: All those areas.
0: Yeah, there's a ton of stuff up here.
1: Definitely. Yep. So the Fawnskin, Wrightwood area, Azusa Canyons.
0: Azusa Canyon, yeah.
1: Azusa Canyons. On those areas. But, one of these days I would like to head out there to Montana or Wyoming and get me a big old mule deer or something like that.
0: Yeah, I hear it's crazy. I'm not a hunter. I hear stories of everybody that hunts.
1: I just love being outdoors. I think that's why I like working for the public
0: works. Yeah, public works, yeah.
1: Yeah, being outdoors, it's fun. I've actually been in an office, working in an office environment, and I had to wear a tie, and I couldn't do it.
0: And
1: they paid really well, but I just couldn't do it. I was like, I can't. I can't be stuck in this cubicle. I got to get out. So
0: yeah, get out and get your hands dirty.
1: Oh, I love it.
0: Nothing wrong with that.
1: I love it.
0: Nothing wrong with that. So we got a couple more minutes. Anything you want to close on or wrap the show up on? Any interesting facts or funny stories you want to share with people before we sign off?
1: No, I just want to. I want to shout out my guys. You know, I just want to say thank you for being there when I need you guys, and, you know, becoming a strong, solid group. So shout out to City of Colton Public Works. I want to shout out to our bargaining staff, our girls, Brianna and Lisa.
0: Yeah, they're great. They're awesome. They do girls. Great job.
1: And I think together we make a great team, and I think we're ready to secure the best contract that the City of Colton employees have ever gotten.
0: I think you are too. You know, we're building worker power in the Inland Empire, and the way we're doing it is just like this. Workers, just like James here, connecting with other workers, sharing a story. Today you got to hear a little bit more about James, not just the labor side. You got to hear he likes fishing and hunting and outdoorsman. He likes to run around up in the hills. We all ran around up in those hills when we were kids. And we're building worker power because workers are coming together and recognizing collectively they've got the power. And the only way they can exercise that if they become union. So, you know, talk to your friends, talk to your neighbors, you know, talk to your relatives. You know, you see the buses, you see the billboards, you see, you know, you obviously our radio show. We're doing everything we can to get this message out so that workers can continue to build worker power. In the end, what's going to make it happen is all of them coming together collectively and doing something together, exercising their worker power. This is the Worker Power Hour with Randy Corgan on the Teamsters 1932 Broadcast Network. See you next week. Take it away, Mark.

0: 10:50 a.m. Don't forget that number. 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
2: NBC News Radio, I'm Scott Carr. One of the biggest matches ever for the U.S. men's soccer team is underway. The U.S. is taking on Belgium, looking to advance to the World Cup's quarterfinals for the first time since 2002. Star striker for the U.S., Flo Balogun, starting after he had his red card ban suspended, allowing him to play tonight. The winner of tonight's match faces Spain on Friday in Los Angeles. Sports betting outlets are seeing record action with the FIFA World Cup. Fox News reports analysts have estimated worldwide wagers have reached $50 billion. They report here in the U.S., Americans are expected to wager more than $3 billion on the matches. Several deaths are being blamed on the extreme heat that gripped half of the nation over the 4th of July weekend. More than 150 million Americans in the eastern U.S. largely were subjected to record-setting heat. Heat alerts had been issued from the Midwest to the Deep South and to the Northeast. Now state officials in New Jersey have raised the heat-related death toll there to 29.
3: That update from state officials Monday. Officials say most of the deaths happened in central and north Jersey. The ages of victims range from the mid-30s into the 80s. Health Commissioner Raynard Washington said many of the victims from the 100-degree days last week were found in homes with no air conditioning. It's not clear if those homes lost power or just had no AC. Autopsies are still being performed on victims, so the numbers and the analysis may change. I'm Andrew Whitman.
2: NATO leaders are gathering in Turkey this week for a summit as the Trump administration continues to scrutinize the transatlantic alliance. The NATO summit kicks off Tuesday in Ankara, where European leaders are bracing for a future in which the U.S. plays a smaller role in security and defense. The ongoing Russia-Ukraine war is also expected to be in focus. President Trump scheduled to meet Wednesday with Ukrainian President Volodymyr Zelensky on the sidelines of the summit. Scott Carr, NBC News Radio.
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2: Massive crowds have poured into the streets of Tehran for the funeral of the late Iranian Supreme Leader Ali Khamenei. NBC's Richard Engel is there. He says organizers say it's one of the largest public funerals in modern history.
5: It is also a political display, a way for the government to show that it is still in charge, that it has popularity, that it has successfully passed power from one generation to the next, from the late Supreme Leader to his son, who has not been seen so far at these festivities.
2: Though he says the new leader's three brothers were there, as well as President Masoud Pezeshkian, who said the funeral was not a farewell, but a covenant for continuing on the same path. And Engel reports members of Iran's Revolutionary Guard have echoed that sentiment.
6: They almost never talk to foreign journalists.
7: Do you think the war is over, or do you think this is just a pause?
6: We believe this war ends when we avenge the blood of Sayyid Ali Khamenei and his soldiers. This war is not over for us, he said.
2: Today is the main event at the funeral amid several days of ceremonies. All the discount summer tickets at California's Disneyland appear to all be gone. Jason Nathanson is there.
8: It was a cheaper way to spend a summer evening at Disneyland. The $59 tickets went on sale last week and were good only for certain days and evening hours from July 12th through August 5th, and only for Disneyland or Disney California Adventure. Those tickets are now unavailable on the park's website. Disney hasn't said how many were sold. And while it was a cheaper way overall to get into the parks, because the hours were limited, the discount tickets actually cost more per hour than regular tickets. I'm Jason Athenson.
2: The Trump administration's considering a shift to a U.S. retirement system similar to Australia's. It's a program that requires companies to contribute 12% of their workers' pay into a retirement plan. The president says the administration would discuss the plan with Congress to see whether it can be launched for working adults in the U.S. Scott Carr, NBC News Radio.
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9: Psst. Hey, you. Yeah, you. Do you know where you are? Well, you've done it now. You're listening to KCAA Loma Linda, your CNBC news station. So expect

0: finals for the first time since 2002. Star striker for the U.S. Flo Balogun starting after he had his red card ban suspended, allowing him to play tonight. The winner of tonight's match faces Spain on Friday in Los Angeles. Sports betting outlets are seeing record action with the FIFA World Cup. Fox News reports analysts have estimated worldwide wagers have reached $50 billion. They report here in the U.S., Americans are expected to wager more than $3 billion on the matches. Several deaths are being blamed on the extreme heat that gripped half of the nation over the 4th of July weekend. More than 150 million Americans in the eastern U.S. largely were subjected to record-setting heat. Heat alerts had been issued from the Midwest to the Deep South and to the Northeast. Now state officials in New Jersey have raised the heat-related death toll there to 29.
1: That update from state officials Monday. Officials say most of the deaths happened in central and north Jersey. The ages of victims range from the mid-30s into the 80s. Health Commissioner Raynard Washington said many of the victims from the 100-degree days last week were found in homes with no air conditioning. It's not clear if those homes lost power or just had no AC. Autopsies are still being performed on victims, so the numbers and the analysis may change. I'm Andrew Whitman.
0: NATO leaders are gathering in Turkey this week for a summit as the Trump administration continues to scrutinize the transatlantic alliance. The NATO summit kicks off Tuesday in Ankara, where European leaders are bracing for a future in which the U.S. plays a smaller role in security and defense. The ongoing Russia-Ukraine war is also expected to be in focus. President Trump scheduled to meet Wednesday with Ukrainian President Volodymyr Zelensky on the sidelines of the summit. Scott Carr, NBC News Radio.
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0: Massive crowds have poured into the streets of Tehran for the funeral of the late Iranian Supreme Leader Ali Khamenei. NBC's Richard Engel is there. He says organizers say it's one of the largest public funerals in modern history.
4: It is also a political display, a way for the government to show that it is still in charge, that it has popularity, that it has successfully passed power from one generation to the next, from the late Supreme Leader to his son, who has not been seen so far at these festivities.
0: Though he says the new leader's three brothers were there, as well as President Masoud Pezeshkian, who said the funeral was not a farewell, but a covenant for continuing on the same path. And Engel reports members of Iran's Revolutionary Guard have echoed that sentiment.
5: They almost never talk to foreign journalists.
6: Do you think the war is over, or do you think this is just a pause?
5: We believe this war ends when we avenge the blood of Sayyid Ali Khamenei and his soldiers. This war is not over for us, he said.
0: Today is the main event at the funeral amid several days of ceremonies. All the discount summer tickets at California's Disneyland appear to all be gone. Jason Nathanson is there.
7: It was a cheaper way to spend a summer evening at Disneyland. The $59 tickets went on sale last week and were good only for certain days and evening hours from July 12th through August 5th, and only for Disneyland or Disney California Adventure. Those tickets are now unavailable on the park's website. Disney hasn't said how many were sold. And while it was a cheaper way overall to get into the parks, because the hours were limited, the discount tickets actually cost more per hour than regular tickets. I'm Jason Nathanson.
0: The Trump administration's considering a shift to a U.S. retirement system similar to Australia's. It's a program that requires companies to contribute 12% of their workers' pay into a retirement plan. The president says the administration would discuss the plan with Congress to see whether it can be launched for working adults in the U.S. Scott Carr, NBC News Radio.
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1: 10:50 a.m. Don't forget that number. 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Psst. Hey, you. Yeah, you. Do you know where you are? Well, you've done it now. 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
3: Hey, top of the Tuesday to you. A lot to talk about today. Trump is in Turkey right now for this NATO meeting, and already he's blowing these things up. He had this 90-minute-long conversation with Vladimir Putin a couple of days ago. So Trump got his marching orders from Putin, and his primary marching order in my mind, I'd bet money on this, but I just generally don't do that. But was do everything you can to destroy NATO. Well, what can he do to destroy NATO? He can revive his thing that we're going to take Greenland by force, which is where he started today. So I want to get into that a little bit. Also, the lie that changed America. My new book is out today. I'll tell you about that in a minute. And Graham Platner's campaign has fallen apart. The guy is toast. I mean, he's gone. In as far as I can tell. And the question is, what's the party going to do? And also, is Mitch McConnell's office hiding the truth? Is he actually brain dead, as Laura Loomer is saying? And if so, is this all an effort of the part of the Republican establishment to prevent Thomas Massie from ending up as the next Republican senator from Kentucky? So we'll talk about all those things in the first hour. In the second hour of the program, why is Donald Trump making it easier to arm up? Yes, killers of the world, rejoice. Also, why does Donald Trump want to create a bank where your money has no rescue, no insurance? Could this be the next scam that Trump, remember what happened to the people who bought bonds, over $1 billion worth of bonds to fund Trump's casinos. He went bankrupt. They were stuck with nothing. And does one phone call bend the World Cup and create bad luck? Sure looks like it. Look what happened in the game last night. We'll talk about that briefly in the second hour. In the third hour, who's running the Justice Department now? Well, it looks like it's Big Oil, and it's about to be official. So we've got a lot to talk about today. This whole thing with Trump and NATO is just frankly shocking. I mean, we've got a Manchurian candidate president. We've got a president who works for Vladimir Putin, whether it's because he's being blackmailed or because he's been, because the Russian oligarchs have literally rescued him from bankruptcy and disaster over and over and over again over the last 40 years. Or because he actually believes in, doesn't believe in democracy, believes in autocratic dominance, with the way that Putin runs Russia, and he wants to run America the same way, which, by the way, is increasingly looking like that's the case. Nobody knows, but here he is. He just got to the NATO summit, and the first thing he said? He said, "We could remove all our soldiers out of Europe. It continues to be that Greenland should be controlled by the United States, not by Denmark." And then he goes off on how, the NATO countries were unwilling to help. He says, "That's what hurt my relationship with NATO, because Greenland doesn't help Denmark. Denmark doesn't spend money to really help Greenland, but it's an important part for the United States." We've got 80,000 troops in Europe. And Putin wants our troops out of there, and Trump is now saying he's thinking about pulling the troops out. Yeah, Hegseth has already said he's going to pull 5,000 out of Germany, along with no more tomahawks. I see this as, Donald Trump going to NATO to do exactly what Putin told him to do. So keep an eye on this. We'll see how this plays out. But it's not the news that is at the top of all the news reports in the corporate media right now, because nobody wants to talk about the fact that Donald Trump had this hour and a half long conversation with Putin, a couple days ago, and does so every couple of weeks. He's obviously Putin's man in the United States. Tulsi Gabbard was Putin's woman in our intelligence service, in my opinion, and that of many others. The former general Flynn. The whole thing is just bizarre. Meanwhile, my Hartman report today is about my new book, Who Killed the American Dream? The greatest political crime ever told. And, you know, it's really the lie that changed America. And Louis Brandeis, this is where we're at right now. In fact, the kind of news hook that I want to put this all on is Ro Khanna is calling for Californians to vote for Prop 40. You know, Gavin Newsom doesn't like this. Prop 40 is a one-time 5% tax on the wealth of billionaires. It'll affect about 200 billionaires who live in California. And a handful of them have spent tens of millions of dollars to try to defeat this, but they got enough signatures to put it on the ballot. And now Ro Khanna, whose district, by the way, represents more billionaires than any other district in America. He represents Silicon Valley. Ro Khanna and Bernie Sanders are sponsoring a piece of legislation in Congress that would tax billionaires 5% on their wealth every year. California is a one-time tax, and they're going to use that money to make up for these massive cuts in Medicaid, which are going to hit California really hard. They kick in at the end of this year, that were in the so-called One Big Beautiful Bill. So, you know, Supreme Court Justice Louis Brandeis once tried to warn us about this very moment when he said, we must make our choice. We may have democracy, or we may have wealth concentrated in the hands of a few, but we can't have both. And he was right. And we're now here at that point where we have wealth concentrated in the hands of a very few. And our democracy, frankly, is not working. The vast majority of Americans want a whole long list of things that the so-called progressives, and I say so-called because, frankly, I think that the people who are calling themselves progressives and are promoting things like Medicare for All and free college and you know, stuff like that, I think they're the middle of the road. This is main. I mean, the media keeps calling them far left. I'm sorry. Far left is the government owning companies. That's what Trump is doing right now. taking stock in businesses. I mean, that, you know, that's communism, literally, you know, where the government controls the means of production supply. But anyway, I digress. The point is that Prop 40 is, you know, just this small start. So, which all raises this question, how did we get to this point where a handful of morbidly rich billionaire American oligarchs now control our political system? And that's why we don't have a national healthcare system. That's why we do have $2 trillion in college debt that's just crushing young families. It's why we don't have enforcement of the antitrust laws, the Sherman Antitrust Act of 1890, the Clayton Antitrust Act of 28, the Antitrust Act of 1956. They're not being enforced. You've got a billionaire nepo baby buying now CNN after buying CBS and ruining that. I mean, how is this stuff happening? Well, that's what my new book is all about, which is available today in fine bookstores all across the country. And by the way, if it's available for free in two spots in libraries, and I'm publishing the entire book online at Hartman Report, which is no charge. Every Sunday, I publish one chapter. We're up to chapter 5 now. So you can read the whole thing online for free. So just FYI, I'm not, you know, trying to sell you a book here. I just want you to read it. It's an amazing story. And, there's modern component to it, which is largely the Citizens United decision and the Bilotti and Buckley ones that preceded that back in the 70s, making it legal to buy judges and politicians. But beyond that, there was the whole thing is grounded in a lie that was told by the clerk of the court, John Chandler Bancroft Davis, and one of the Supreme Court justices, Stephen J. Field, back in 1886. And that's where the book starts. and then it leads through how we got here, how that lie lay buried like a hand grenade in the American political and economic system up until the Reagan Revolution. Reagan pulled the pin, and boom, we went from two-thirds of us being in the middle class to 41% right now. And to be in the middle class now, back then you could do it with a single paycheck. Now it requires 2.3 full-time paychecks. So, you know, that's where we're at. And the book tells the whole story, and it tells you what we can do about it. The number one recommendation, of course, is we need a constitutional amendment that overturns Citizens United and that overturns the misreading of that Santa Clara decision back in 1886. So that's where we're at, and that's my op-ed today. And, you know, there's information where you can find the book. But like I said, you can read it for free. You can start reading it right now at HartmanReport.com. Just go to the Sunday report, the Sunday excerpt. And for the last 5 weeks, I've published the preface and the first five chapters. And, you know, over the course of the next month or so, I'll have the entire book online. Anybody can read it for free. Plus, as I said, it's available in libraries all over the country today.
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3: 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We'll be right back. Stick around.

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3: 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It's called The Tom Hartman Reader. 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Also, it more clearly identifies the root cause of so many of our social and environmental ills. 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

0: one to blame.
1: 23 minutes past the hour. Yep, that's the title of my brand new book. Out today, officially. And then, you know, I may mention it once or twice more today, but that's pretty much the end of my rant on that. But I'm really proud of this book. Louise actually helped me a lot on it. She's such a great editor. And, in fact, it was her idea to write it. And it's just, I think you'll really like it. All right, Graham Plattner. This guy's toast. I mean, he might have been blackout drunk. In fact, according to the woman who's, accusing him, he was blackout drunk. He didn't even remember what happened the next day. But non-consensual sex is just a no-go in the Democratic Party. Now, if he had been a Republican, I mean, remember David Vitter? You know, who was off, you know, having sex with hookers and stuff, and he came back to the Senate, and they gave him a standing ovation. Donald Trump brags about raping women and was convicted, or adjudicated, of raping one. And he gets elected president. So, you know, if Graham Plattner was a Republican, he'd be in Fat City right now. He would have gained votes. But he's a Democrat. And Democrats don't like that kind of stuff. Democrats, you know, want to defend women. And so anyhow, he's toast. He's out. Obviously, this is not official yet. The best guess is that sometime today or tomorrow he'll make an announcement. The only person, to the best of my knowledge, who's asked him to stay in is Stephen King, who has, you know, kind of zero power and influence. Although he's a pretty good writer and a good progressive. So it seems like it's coming down to three people, assuming that the establishment doesn't decide to say, oh, yeah, Janet Mills, we're going to make it her, which would be like, in my mind, it would be like Kamala Harris all over again. It would be a disaster. But there's Nirav Shah, who is a centrist and was the establishment pick for governor in the primary. He managed the state's COVID response and did a pretty good job. But he's a centrist. In other words, you know, corporate candidate. Shenna Bellows, who's the Secretary of State, who ran against Susan Collins in 2014 and lost by 30 points. Or a guy named Troy Jackson, who's a populist former state senator. He's the most like Plattner. He's got a very progressive message. And he's the pick of Plattner's base, Troy Jackson. So, but the decision is up to the party establishment, which I think Janet Mills largely owns. And so we'll see. I mean, it's going to be a real interesting week here because he's got basically until Monday to say what he's going to do. But he really should do it in the next 24, 48 hours and just get out of the way so that the next candidate can really start campaigning and, you know, getting around the state and letting people know who they are. And like I said, keep an eye on this Troy Jackson guy. So what's going on with Mitch McConnell's health? I have a thought on that I'll share with you on the other side of the break, and I'll pick up your calls. It's 27 minutes past the hour here on the Tom Hartman Program, defending America from the Republican weapons of mass deception.
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0: 35 minutes past the hour. Yeah, our so-called detention facilities are concentration camps. So last question, and then I'll pick up your calls here. What's going on with Mitch McConnell's health? He apparently had a heart attack and apparently died, you know, stopped breathing and heart stopped, and the EMTs showed up and resuscitated him. Now, it is possible to resuscitate people after they're largely brain dead. You know, the brain dead part happens before the whole body dead part happens. I mean, I'm no doctor, but this is what you see on TV. And one of the theories, he's 84 years old, and Laura Loomer, you know, the wackadoodle Trump enforcer lady, just came out and said, he's brain dead. There's nobody there. They're just keeping him alive. He's on life support. And there's a few other people who are, you know, close to him or who have been following. Desiree Townsend, she's the journalist who first got the recording from the emergency responders. She said, I've heard the same thing from my sources for days. At this point, I'm at the hospital to see when they eventually decide to cut him off life support and move his body, as the Capitol Police detail is still here. So here's the thing. If he dies or is officially declared dead or non-compos mentis or incapable of holding office or whatever the declaration would be that means Mitch McConnell is no longer the senator from Kentucky, the senior senator from Kentucky. If that happens before August 3rd, Thomas Massie can jump into the race and has a chance of becoming the next senator from Kentucky, which would really piss off Donald Trump, because Thomas Massie, you know, who lost his primary, he's the guy who has been with Ro Khanna, the advocate for releasing all the Epstein files and possibly sending Trump to prison and, you know, for raping young girls. If they can keep McConnell alive until August 4th, then there will be, you know, that option closes for Massie. The party kind of steps in and the election gets held in November instead of some, you know, instead of there being a special election or some variation on that. Now, there's a whole bunch of nuance to that, and there's a couple of changes in the Kentucky law over the last few years. So this is not quite as straightforward as what I just laid out. But that's kind of the essence of it. And the main conspiracy theory is that they're refusing to say anything, even though they know that he's not coming back, because they're trying to keep Massie out. Whether that's true or not, I have no idea. I have no inside information into the Kentucky Republican Party. Sorry, just reporting what I'm hearing. It's interesting stuff. You know, it's like we're talking big league politics here. All right, what's on your mind today, Michael in Las Vegas, Nevada? Hey, Michael, what's up?
1: Hey, Tom, why do you think that Trump thought it was a good idea to call a FIFA president to get our leading scorer reinstated? And he just destroyed the goodwill that the world had. They were saying that Fox Sports would have got 40 million viewers if the U.S. had won. Yeah. I mean, it's just the craziest thing.
0: It's because, Michael, in direct answer to your question, you know, why would Trump do this? It's because his whole entire life, he has never felt the need to live by the rules. He was born wealthy. He's been driven by chauffeurs everywhere he went since he was 3 years old. He's never gone shopping. He's had a live-in cook do all the cooking for him. He's hired prostitutes. He's assaulted women. He's never felt like he has to live by the rules. When, you know, the rule says you can't tear down the East Wing of the White House without going through that commission. I'm forgetting the name of it in D.C. And he did it anyway. The rule says you can't spend money on anything, frankly, without going through Congress. And he does it anyway. Right. He just doesn't care about the rules. He thinks Donald Trump thinks he's the most exceptional human being on earth because he's a psychopath. And that's how psychopaths think. They think that they are the only true feeling human beings. And everybody else is basically a prop in the grand pageant of their lives. And so, of course, he's going to call FIFA and say, hey, bend the rules for me. Just like he called Brad Raffensperger, the Secretary of State of Georgia, and said, find me an 11,000 votes so I can steal this election. He doesn't believe in the... And that's why he's cheating, for this fall's election. The guy has spent literally his whole life cheating and screwing people. So it shouldn't surprise any of us, Michael.
1: Yeah, that's true. And the thing is, Democratic presidents have agency, but yet Republicans don't. And I just don't understand why the country is so silent. Yeah. Why he just breaks every norm and rule imaginable.
0: I'm with you. And the corporate media, the mainstream media, has really failed to. I mean, they're doing this thing called sane washing. You know, where it's all with Joe Biden, he was too old. But with Trump, it's just and they won't call him what he is, which is a liar and a traitor and a toady for Putin and all these other things. I think it's a real sad thing, but that's where we're at. You know, that's where we're at. Michael, thanks for the call. Chris in Littleton, Colorado. Hey, Chris, what's on your mind today?
2: Yeah, morning, Tom.
0: Hey.
2: I've got a warning at the end. My eyes are irritated. My lungs are burning. I go to bed with a blood red moon shining through the wildfire smoke.
0: Oh, my. I've been there, done that. We had that here in Oregon about, 4 or 5 years ago, and we had 116-degree weather for three days, and then all the forest burst into flames, and we couldn't breathe for several days. I don't know how many people got lung cancer as a result of it, but anyhow, back to you.
2: Yeah,
0: the interruption.
2: Wake up to a blood-red sun shining through the smoky haze.
0: Yeah.
2: 16 massive wildfires are raging through Colorado.
0: Wow.
2: Three brave firefighters have died.
0: Wow.
2: 200 homes have been burned.
0: Yeah.
2: Over 11,000 have been evacuated.
0: Wow.
2: Our neighbors in western Nebraska have had massive grass fires where beef is produced for America.
0: Mm-hmm.
2: And there is one direct cause: using fossil fuels and pumping carbon into the atmosphere.
0: Yep.
2: Causing a mega drought.
0: Yep, you're absolutely
2: that
0: right.
2: It makes everything tinder dry.
0: Yep, and on top of that, you've got a whole series of corporate executives in the fossil fuel industry in the United States who have spent the last 50 years spending hundreds of millions of dollars promoting lies and sponsoring, so-called think tanks that are promoting lies about global warming and denying that it's even happening, while all the while they knew that their product was producing this consequence. And I just hope, I pray to God that someday these people face justice. You're absolutely right.
2: Here's my warning. Lake Powell and Lake Mead are at record low levels.
0: Yeah.
2: Any lower and the power plant will not be able to produce electricity for the entire Southwest.
0: Yeah.
2: Emergency measures started last year, pumping massive amounts of water from aquifers into Lake Mead.
0: Mm-hmm.
2: Aquifers that water farms that produce food for the entire nation are getting lower and lower.
0: Yep.
2: It takes 1,000 years for a drop of water on the surface to filter down to the aquifers.
0: Yep. Yep. You're right.
2: Climate disaster is here.
0: Yeah.
2: Then there is only one solution. That's to use renewable energy.
0: I agree with you, Chris. I wrote a whole book about this, The Last Hours of Ancient Sunlight, being oil and coal and natural gas. And you're absolutely right. You nailed it. Chris, so well said. Thank you so much for the call from Colorado. I'm sorry that you're having a rough time there, and I hope you get a good air filter for your home. Keep your lungs clean. We were wearing masks here, and it was just terrible. I mean, Joyce, our phone screener, died of lung cancer. I don't know if that's what caused it or not, but it's awful stuff.
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0: Talk media for the rest of us. I'll be right back with more of your calls in just a minute.

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1: Hey, Tom Harbin here. In my new book, Threshold, The Crisis of Western Culture, I'm looking at the deteriorating state of our planet, where the dynamics of environmental, economic, and population change are boiling over the limits within which society can function. I'll be busting the myths and ideologies of religious fundamentalism, capitalism run amok, male domination and hierarchy, and militarism that are draining our world of its natural and human resources and engendering the suffering of millions for the benefit of a few. Threshold examines cultures that have thrived from the mother city of Corral, Peru to modern Denmark, and targets five areas of policy, national, religious, economic, corporate, and environmental, for specific and immediate reform. Radical in scope and boldness, but simple in its common sense logic, my book Threshold illustrates the mistakes we have made as a culture, as a country, and as individuals, and provides the inspiration and motivation that you're looking for to build a better, more sustainable world for all. It's available in fine bookstores everywhere. Threshold. Hey, Tom Harbin here. In my new book, Threshold, The Crisis of Western Culture, I'm looking at the deteriorating state of our planet, where the dynamics of environmental, economic, and population change are boiling over the limits within which society can function. I'll be busting the myths and ideologies of religious fundamentalism, capitalism run amok, male domination and hierarchy, and militarism that are draining our world of its natural and human resources and engendering the suffering of millions for the benefit of a few. Threshold examines cultures that have thrived from the mother city of Corral, Peru to modern Denmark, and targets five areas of policy, national, religious, economic, corporate, and environmental, for specific and immediate reform. Radical in scope and boldness, but simple in its common sense logic, my book Threshold illustrates the mistakes we have made as a culture, as a country, and as individuals, and provides the inspiration and motivation that you're looking for to build a better, more sustainable world for all. It's available in fine bookstores everywhere. Threshold.
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1: 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Welcome back. 10 minutes before the hour, picking up your calls here. Michael in Bronx, New York. Hey, Michael, what's up?
2: Hey, greetings, Tom. Always a pleasure talking with you. First off, I'm so sorry to hear about Joyce. I didn't know that one of your staff members had died from lung cancer. So yeah. My utmost condolences to you.
1: Yeah, she used to answer the phone here, and then she got this sudden diagnosis, and within 6 months or so, I think she was gone. It was...
2: oh, my God.
1: Yeah, and it was a couple of years after we had all these forest fires here, and they said it's going to cause a lot of lung cancer, so because she wasn't a smoker. She was a wonderful person. I miss her.
2: Again, my condolences.
1: Thank you.
2: First off, before I get to Graham Prettner, your last call was discussing about Merrick Garland.
1: Mm-hmm.
2: Right, there was a choice of Barack Obama. We got to remember that this occurred at the death of Antonin Scalia, a GOP.
1: Right.
2: And then had Barack Obama placed Merrick Garland onto the court, that would have changed the court's majority from GOP to Democratic, which is why Mitch McConnell held that seat hostage.
1: That's correct.
2: He knew what he was doing and what was going to happen.
1: Yep.
2: So let's set that
1: and it was
2: straight.
1: Wrong. And it was absolutely wrong. But he did it. But he was using power. And, Mitch McConnell knew how to use raw political power, and Barack Obama didn't, in my opinion. He should have fought. He should have taken it to the people. He should have done an FDR. He should have said, they hate me and I welcome their hatred. He should have called them names and kicked their asses. So I'm with you.
2: Now here's the chance. Here's the chance for the Democrats to really fight back. All of this talk about Graham Prettner,
1: mm-hmm.
2: I might mispronounce his last name. Prettner, I'm so sorry. Chuck Schumer and Kirsten Gillibrand and all the other Democrats were so much having a knee-jerk reaction to the allegations, and I'm not making light of the allegations whatsoever, saying that Prettner should step down. Take a step back, take a deep breath, okay? Because whether people remember or not, the presumed opponent, which will be Susan Collins, the Republican, does have a sex scandal hanging over her shoulders in a different way. You want to know how?
1: Well, it goes back 30 years. Right?
2: No, actually, it goes back a few years.
1: Mm-hmm.
2: She was the deciding vote to place Brett Kavanaugh
1: on
2: the Supreme Court.
1: Yeah, okay.
2: Yes.
1: Yeah.
2: And totally dismiss the testimony of, her last name
1: Christine was... Christine Blasey Ford.
2: Christine Blasey Ford, exactly, who gave a much detailed description as to what happened.
1: Yep.
2: And on top of that, Mr. Kavanaugh lied about the drinking, and when he was drinking, he was underage.
1: Yeah.
2: So that's three strikes on him, and she decided to ignore all that and confirm him to be on the damn court.
1: No, I get it, and that's my point. If Graham Prettner was a Republican right now, they'd be giving him a Nobel Peace Prize or something, or a FIFA Peace Prize. Awarding him, and they'd be the shows would be asking, was she any good? Stuff like that. But that's not how it's going to happen. Michael, thanks for the call. Billy in Wimberley, Texas. Hey, Billy, what's up?
3: Hey, listen, Prettner stays on the ballot. ballot, would you, if you lived in Maine, vote for him?
4: If he stayed on the ballot? I don't know. I'd want to know. I would like to see, if that happens, which I don't think is going to happen. If that were to happen, the only way that he could really get the vote of probably most people, I think most Democrats, would be to reconcile with this woman who's accusing him, to publicly apologize to her and to have her accept his apology. I doubt any of that's going to happen.
3: Well, here's my point. Here's my point, Tom. If the Democrats were against racism and were against crimes against women, he would already be off the ballot. Because your party is in power, it doesn't matter. You had Bill Clinton on there who raped women, and you're sitting there talking that Trump has raped women. Trump's never raped anybody, or he'd be in jail. And
4: well, he's paying $85 million for having raped that woman. Come on, Billy.
3: Yeah, with a jury trial. Two jury trials in New York.
4: Yeah.
3: You know, that's nothing. That doesn't mean anything, except that he's got to pay money.
4: I think it means he's guilty.
3: No, it doesn't mean he's guilty. It means that y'all have 12 people that hate Trump enough to make him want to pay that kind of money.
4: Well, Todd Blanche was pretty good at cleaning out anybody who didn't like Trump from the jury. In fact, there were a number of Trump followers in that jury who later talked to the news media, one of them on Fox, lifelong Republican, big MAGA person, saying, you know, I love Trump, but the evidence was just irrefutable.
3: Irrefutable. Then why isn't he in prison?
4: Because it wasn't a criminal trial. The time had elapsed. You couldn't charge him with that crime. So she could only sue him for money, which she got. It was a civil trial rather than a criminal trial.
3: Right.
4: You know
3: that. It was a civil trial for defamation or something like that. But
4: initially, yeah.
3: You're out. So you have the grandma of all women in Bill Clinton.
4: Well, Bill Clinton's not running for president anymore. I'm no fan of Bill Clinton, you know, being a hound dog. But he's not running for president.
3: But don't matter. The truth doesn't matter. Quit calling Trump a rapist. He's not.
4: All right, Billy. You know, the judge in the case said that what he was convicted of was what is commonly understood to be rape. But because I'm reluctant to even use this language, but because he did it with his fingers instead of his penis, it wasn't legally rape under New York law. So he said, but this is what you understand to be rape. That's what the judge said, Billy. So, Billy, I got to run, but nice to hear from you. Thank you for the call.
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9: NBC News Radio, I'm Scott Carr. One of the biggest matches ever for the U.S. men's soccer team is underway. The U.S. is taking on Belgium, looking to advance to the World Cup's quarterfinals for the first time since 2002. Star striker for the U.S., Flo Balogun.

0: to record-setting heat. Heat alerts had been issued from the Midwest to the Deep South and to the Northeast. Now state officials in New Jersey have raised the heat-related death toll there to 29.
1: That update from state officials Monday. Officials say most of the deaths happened in central and north Jersey. The ages of victims range from the mid-30s into the 80s. Health Commissioner Raynard Washington said many of the victims from the 100-degree days last week were found in homes with no air conditioning. It's not clear if those homes lost power or just had no AC. Autopsies are still being performed on victims, so the numbers and the analysis may change. I'm Andrew Whitman.
0: NATO leaders are gathering in Turkey this week for a summit as the Trump administration continues to scrutinize the transatlantic alliance. The NATO summit kicks off Tuesday in Ankara, where European leaders are bracing for a future in which the U.S. plays a smaller role in security and defense. The ongoing Russia-Ukraine war is also expected to be in focus. President Trump scheduled to meet Wednesday with Ukrainian President Volodymyr Zelensky on the sidelines of the summit. Scott Carr, NBC News Radio.
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0: Massive crowds have poured into the streets of Tehran for the funeral of the late Iranian Supreme Leader Ali Khamenei. NBC's Richard Engel is there. He says organizers say it's one of the largest public funerals in modern history.
4: It is also a political display, a way for the government to show that it is still in charge, that it has popularity, that it has successfully passed power from one generation to the next, from the late Supreme Leader to his son, who has not been seen so far at these festivities.
0: Though he says the new leader's three brothers were there, as well as President Masoud Pezeshkian, who said the funeral was not a farewell, but a covenant for continuing on the same path. And Engel reports members of Iran's Revolutionary Guard have echoed that sentiment.
5: They almost never talk to foreign journalists.
6: Do you think the war is over, or do you think this is just a pause?
5: We believe this war ends when we avenge the blood of Sayyid Ali Khamenei and his soldiers. This war is not over for us, he said.
0: Today is the main event at the funeral amid several days of ceremonies. All the discount summer tickets at California's Disneyland appear to all be gone. Jason Nathanson is there.
7: It was a cheaper way to spend a summer evening at Disneyland. The $59 tickets went on sale last week and were good only for certain days and evening hours from July 12th through August 5th, and only for Disneyland or Disney California Adventure. Those tickets are now unavailable on the park's website. Disney hasn't said how many were sold. And while it was a cheaper way overall to get into the parks, because the hours were limited, the discount tickets actually cost more per hour than regular tickets. I'm Jason Athenson.
0: The Trump administration's considering a shift to a U.S. retirement system similar to Australia's. It's a program that requires companies to contribute 12% of their workers' pay into a retirement plan. The president says the administration would discuss the plan with Congress to see whether it can be launched for working adults in the U.S. Scott Carr, NBC News Radio.
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1: Hey, welcome back. So, potential murderers rejoice. Donald Trump is making your life easier. This is just nuts. Apparently what's happened, you know, we went during Trump's first term, we went from having fewer guns in America than there were people to having more guns in America than there are people. There's over 400 million guns. The gun industry just made a fortune. Just a friggin' fortune during his first term, because he got everybody all cranked up, you know, and the whole right wing thing moving, you know. It really started when that black guy got elected, right, Barack Obama. I think I told you the story of it's been probably a year or so since I mentioned it, so it probably bears repeating. That my brother, one of my brothers, the one who's 2 years younger than me. I don't want to mention names on the air, but anyhow, he lives in Michigan and he has a bunch of guns, and he does target practice. I mean, it's a sport for him, and he lives out in the woods and he's got his own little range where he shoots. And we were in Michigan for Christmas, as I recall, the December right after the election in 2008, after Barack Obama got elected, and we went with our with my son and with one of his kids, and there was like four or five of us. One of my youngest brother. We went to a gun range in Mason, Michigan. It's the biggest gun range in the Lansing area. And I wanted to buy some ammunition, you know, for the gun that I'd borrowed from my brother. And the guy was willing to sell me one box, and I said, "But I'd like two." And he's like, "Nope, you can't get them." And I'm like, "Why?" And he said, "Look at the shelves." And the shelves were like empty. And I said, "What happened?" And he said, "It's that," and he used the N-word, "who just got elected. He's going to take away our guns, and people are getting ready for the damn war," or words to that effect. In fact, I opened my book, The Hidden History of Guns and the Second Amendment, with that story and perhaps a little more accurate recollection of it in terms of the details and the time, because I wrote it right after that. But, yeah. So anyhow, we've seen this heavy arming of America, but it kind of has petered out over the last couple of years. I mean, the last two, 3 years, people haven't been buying that many guns. And so the gun industry reached out to Trump and said, "Hey, we need more money." And so here we are, just like, you know, the oil industry said, "We need more money." And he was like, "Okay, cool. We'll kill the windmills and we'll kill the solar farms and we'll kill the charging stations and we'll give you guys billions of dollars in additional subsidies every year." Well, he's doing it now for the gun industry. He got rid of, first of all, he's got already in the first, you know, year and a half he's been in office, he's gotten rid of over three dozen gun regulations, all in the name of freedom, don't you know? It's freedom. And the Bureau of Alcohol, Tobacco, Firearms, and Explosives has eliminated their zero tolerance policy for gun dealers. Used to be if you were a gun dealer and you sold to somebody without doing a background check, or the background check came back and said this person is a felon and they're not eligible to own a gun, or they have, you know, a restraining order against them for domestic abuse, they can't buy a gun, and you sold the gun anyway, you automatically lost your license. Your business was dead. Well, ATF has now changed that rule. There's no longer a zero tolerance policy. It's like, well, we'll write a letter, a strongly worded letter to you. And now the Department of Justice is saying that having dealers break the law is a, quote, undue burden on gun buyers. So the new standard is that if a dealer breaks the gun laws that we actually have, I mean, you know, in fact, Biden strengthened them somewhat. If a gun dealer breaks those laws, the only way the Department of Justice will even consider prosecuting them, and that's assuming that the ATF goes after them, but the only way that they'll consider prosecuting them is if they, quote, knowingly violated the law. Now, obviously they're knowingly violating the law, right? But they can simply say, "Oh, I had no idea." Or I, you know, when that report came back, I must have just missed it. Maybe Mabel, you know, the woman in the front office, she just dropped it in the wastebasket by accident. And so I sold the gun to the guy. We used to have a rule that said that if you had been institutionalized for mental illness, you could not own a gun. Seems to make a certain amount of sense. Well, they just changed that and they said, if you voluntarily institutionalize yourself, you can own a gun now. So, okay. And then there used to be a rule that veterans, there are veterans who are so mentally disabled, typically from post-traumatic stress disorder, PTSD, that they literally can't deal with their own financial affairs. And, so the Veterans Administration assigns them what's called a fiduciary, a person who handles their VA benefits for them. And it used to be that they couldn't buy guns because, hey, if you're so freaked out from PTSD that you can't even deal with a checkbook, how are you supposed to deal with a loaded weapon that can cause death and destruction? Well, they did away with that rule. Oh, remember the gun show loophole that, you know, if you wanted to buy a gun at a dealer, they do a background check. But if you bought it at a gun show, there was no background checks. Well, Joe Biden did away with that. Well, that's back. The gun show loophole. You no longer, if you want to buy a gun at a gun show, no longer have to even show ID. And the Supreme Court last month before last said that if you're a drug user, if you're a drug addict, we're going to let you buy guns anyway. So, and finally, it used to be a rule against selling guns through the mail. In fact, I think that one might date back to the Kennedy assassination, because that Mannlicher Carcano rifle that Lee Harvey Oswald allegedly used to try to shoot Kennedy, he bought through the mail. And so my recollection, I mean, fact check me on this one, because I may be wrong about exactly when this happened, but my recollection is that was one of the things that led to this ban on selling guns through the mail, and they've changed that too. So, crazy stuff. Meanwhile, what happens when a grifter family like the Trump family wants to open a bank, but they don't want the bank to be so regulated so that they qualify for FDIC insurance? They just want the bank to handle, well, here's how it works. Trump made $800 million, according to this report that we just got, almost $1 billion, just from one thing, just from, you know, through World Liberty Financial by selling these so-called coins. And he's got one particular coin, it's called the USD1, that he calls a stable coin. And what this means is that this little token on the blockchain, this little picture of Donald Trump's face, this Trump coin, that for every one they issue, they will keep a dollar in the bank. Now, if they're keeping it in Citibank, Citibank is making money off that. So they want to have their own bank to back up their stable coins. But they don't want FDIC insurance, because that would mean that they would actually have to prove that they had the money in the bank. Now, you know, remember when Trump was raising money to build his casinos, literally $1 billion, people put $1 billion, bought bonds in the Trump casinos, and then he just bankrupted and walked away from it all, and they were stuck with nothing. So, you know, we're looking at maybe $1 billion in stable coins. That if Trump is successful, so he's applied for this new bank, and the proposed president and chairman is Zach Witkoff. Steve Witkoff, the guy who's supposedly this negotiator who's constantly going over to Moscow to talk to Putin. He's a real estate billionaire from New York, old buddy of Trump's. His son is the president and CEO, and behind this whole thing is World Liberty Financial, which names Trump as the founder emeritus, and Uday and Kusei are the co-founders, and it's partly owned by DT Marks DeFi LLC, which is an entity that belongs to Trump and his family. So, wild stuff here, and the banking regulator is a guy that Trump appointed, And, you know, I mean, this is a guy who just made billions of dollars, according to some of the news reports, as much as $3 billion just from his crypto scams, where the people who bought into them, the MAGA followers, lost at least that amount of money. $2.3 billion was the number that was most frequently used. But now they're talking about $3, maybe even $4 billion. He's fleecing the flock. He's you know, he's making off with big bucks. I mean, even his watches don't work right. I mean, and now he wants to open a bank with no protection for the people, so he can just, you know, take all your money and then just say, oh, I guess we're going to shut the bank down. Wild stuff.
0: This is the Tom Hartman Program.
1: We have the most corrupt administration in the history of the United States. It's just breathtaking. Now let's talk about FIFA after the break. Stick around.

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0: Tired of news that protects the powerful? 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So what is going on with FIFA? This, the whole world appears to be pissed off at us, and Trump has humiliated America again. We lost to Belgium, and yesterday, and the whole thing was Trump wanted to win because he wanted to have this one guy in who, by the way, was only an American citizen because his pregnant mother from Nigeria via London happened to be in the United States on vacation, and when she wanted to fly home to have her baby in London, which is where they were living, even though she was Nigerian, The airline said, you're 9 months pregnant, we won't fly you. And so she ended up having the baby here. And that's this player, right? And so he is the person that Donald Trump explicitly says should not be a citizen of the United States. But he's playing for us. But, you know, we lost. We lost, I think it was 4-1. Belgium beat us. But the big thing, and I did talk about this at some length yesterday, so I'm not going to just pound on it. But obviously Donald Trump has never believed in the rules, any rules. He's always thought he lived above the rules. You're not supposed to assault women. No, grab them by the you know what. You're not supposed to steal from people, essentially. You know, he's got over 2,000 people have sued him for refusing to pay them for work that they actually did. You know, you're not supposed to hire people who are undocumented immigrants. He hired a bunch of Polish guys, illegal people from Poland, to work on Trump Tower and then refused to pay them. He screwed them. And there's just like this long list of people like this. And so, of course, if he thinks that there's a chance that because, you know, arguably our best player, the guy that Trump doesn't want to be a U.S. citizen, that arguably our best player has been, you know, knocked out of the game for crushing a guy's ankle when you're not supposed to do that kind of thing. You know, he got red carded. Of course, he's going to call his old buddy, you know, the head of FIFA, and say, FIFA Peace Prize was a nice thing, and that, you know, but and you know, we're working things through. But can't you cut us some slack? Find me another 11,470 votes. I mean, this is a guy who has been cheating his entire life. He cheated his way through school. There's reports that other people were showing up for him in class and writing his papers. He refuses to release his grades from college and high school. He wouldn't even release his tax returns, and when this one guy who was a contractor to the IRS actually released 2 years of Trump's tax returns, we discovered that for decades, he'd paid a maximum of $750 a year in income taxes. A guy who was supposed to be a billionaire. And now Todd Blanche says, well, we can't even audit the Trump family anymore. Uday, Kusei, Trump himself, Ivanka, Jared, the whole bunch of them, they're immune. They can cheat on their taxes all they want. And that's like the way he wants it. The guy is a cheater. He's been a cheater his whole life. And the thing that I think is so sad about this, so tragic, genuinely tragic about it, is that young men in America, and I say men mostly because they're the sports fans. I realize there are some women who aren't, but these young men who are looking for a role model, the message that they're getting is that if you're rich enough and powerful enough, you can cheat. And that's the way to do it. That's what the president does. I mean, the president is the example for the country, right? The father figure for the country. This is just grotesque. All right, what's on your mind? I'll pick up your calls after the break.
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0: Welcome back. 36 minutes past the hour. Picking up your calls here. Steve in Phoenix, Arizona. Hey, Steve, what's on your mind?
1: Hey there, Tom. I just wanted to welcome you back from your vacation and stuff. I'd like to say a few words about the current topic, but are you at liberty to speak at all about what you did on your vacation? And did you have some fun, I hope?
0: Yeah, we had a great time. We spent some time with some old friends of ours and did a little bit of traveling. And in fact, on a flight home, one of the flight attendants came up to Louise and said, "I love your music." So that kind of made the whole trip. Anyway, yeah, we had a good time.
1: Well, that's really sweet. That was nice of there, and that's great, all that. What I'd like to talk about a little bit is, you know, I believe Trump, Donnie's over in Europe right now.
0: Yeah, he's in Turkey for
1: NATO.
0: We're
1: talking about pulling our troops out of Europe, and, oh, my God, he got his marching orders from Vlad earlier in the week, it looks like, on his weekly phone call.
0: Yep.
1: If we do this, I'm sure Putin will be more than happy to, invade the three Baltic states, Poland, and all that stuff too.
0: Yep.
1: And while he's doing this, Graham Plattner, what went on there? I don't know what went down. You know, I'm just really sad that our pack of wolves, led by Gillibrand and Schumer, and I saw on the news last night on MSNBC, I think Ken Martin, who has vanished, all of a sudden appeared. And he had a statement that he should drop out, meaning Graham Plattner.
0: Well, I don't think this is Al Franken. You know, I mean, Gillibrand went after Al Franken just totally inappropriately. She destroyed him, and it's because she wanted to be president, I think. You know, it's just my opinion. But it appears that he was blackout drunk and behaving in a way that no man should behave. And I think, you know, as a Democrat, that disqualifies him. I don't think he's going to see
1: our party does have rules and things like that.
0: Yeah.
1: I will say, with our country at such a perilous turning point, and with the Senate that could possibly be remaining in power, is remaining in power with his election possibly. I just my opinion. I'd be a good Republican because I'd vote for him no matter what because our country's at stake.
0: I get that, Steve. And if he stayed on the ballot, I may too. But I think if he stays on the ballot now, it virtually guarantees that Susan Collins gets reelected because he's probably lost at least a third of the Democrats who might hold their nose and vote for him.
1: And I get it. And I hope, I think you mentioned Troy Jackson. I hope he can come forward and be, the current.
0: Or a similar genuine progressive. And Plattner's kind of saying that now. He's saying, okay, I will negotiate, or at least this is what, we're hearing through the back channels, that I will negotiate a withdrawal if you will, you being the Democratic establishment in Maine, which Janet Mills essentially controls as the governor, if you will nominate somebody who shares my values, who's a genuine progressive. And we'll see what happens.
1: I like it. I like it. Thanks so much, Tom.
0: Yeah, good talking to you, Steve. Thanks for the call. Appreciate it. And good to hear from you there in Phoenix, Arizona. Sandra in Omaha, Nebraska. Hey, Sandra, what's on your mind today?
2: Well, in the FIFA games, my first thought when I heard about all of that was, how much is the bribe? And when Belgium won, and then the crew or the team danced their special little dance on the field.
0: Yeah, they did the Donald Trump dance.
2: Was the bribe paid?
0: Say that again? I missed your last...
2: What was the bribe paid?
0: Oh.
2: Because, you can't do that dance unless you are special.
0: I suspect it wasn't so much a bribe as that the guy who runs FIFA is as much of a sociopath as Trump, as much of a believer that the rules are for the little people.
2: But money rules all,
0: Yeah, well,
2: you don't do anything without money.
0: Yeah, but that FIFA Peace Prize that he gave Trump, that was not cheap. I mean, there's a lot of gold in that thing. It's a sad tale. It's a sad commentary on the state of America and the world. And I think the good thing about it, Sandra, and the thing that I find encouraging is how outraged the rest of the world is.
2: And,
0: So.
2: That's then topping that all off with the minute McConnell seems to be having problems, his wife suddenly goes to China. I'm wondering if she's afraid she's going to get kicked out or...
0: Well, she's, or, you know, she is, she, I don't know if she's born in Taiwan or if she was born here, but she's from a Taiwanese family. Her family is a billionaire family that owns a major shipping firm that does a lot of business with China. So we're talking about Elaine Chao. She was, you know, who's Mitch McConnell's wife, and she was the transportation secretary in the first Trump term. And I don't understand. I could see her showing up in Taiwan because her family, you know, has this huge Taiwanese business. But showing up in Beijing when her husband's in the hospital, something's up. I don't know what it is. Something weird is up.
2: That was my little spidey senses going off.
0: Exactly. Sandra, thank you for the call. It's nice to hear from you. Hope you have a wonderful summer. Thank you. Tom in Media, Pennsylvania. Hey, Tom, what's on your mind today?
3: Yeah, I was kind of a sexist.
0: Tom, you fade it out completely. If you're using Bluetooth or something, get rid of it and just use your phone because I can't hear you.
3: Okay, 1 second.
4: How about that?
0: Now I can hear you. Go for it.
4: Okay. Okay. Sorry about that, Tom.
0: That's okay.
4: I, you know, as a centrist or moderate, you know, middle class guy, I see this whole thing with Plattner is something that is actually something to me that is kind of going to be like a soap opera. I think that you said that he crossed the red line with the rape. I think what he did really cross with the Democrats, he crossed, like Joe Biden did, the Rubicon of unelectability, and that was the cardinal sin. This is why they're turning on him. And I'm going to look at this, you know, with the popcorn and a beer to see what's going to happen, because he's got nothing to lose by running. Joe Biden had his legacy. He wanted the party to win. You know, he should retire as an elder statesman.
0: Yeah.
4: What does Plattner have to lose by running? He has a terrible legacy.
0: If he knows at this point, Tom, now he knows that if he continues to run, A, he's going to lose the seat to Susan Collins, and B, all of his friends and neighbors are going to hate him for the rest of his life. As it is right now, if he pulls out, he just has to deal with the embarrassment. You know,
4: yeah, and it's huge embarrassment. And
0: well,
4: we'll see.
0: It is, Tom, but that's not as bad as.
4: And I do have a question. I do have a question for you, Tom. Just like the others, and I'm going to clarify the other. If he does decide to continue running, and if he does not reconcile, and if these charges do continue, would you vote for him or support him?
0: Probably not. I certainly wouldn't support
4: probably
0: him.
4: Probably not.
0: The question whether I would vote for him.
4: I would think certainly it should be an absolute no if the whole thing of a Democrat.
0: I would probably
4: simply not
0: vote in that election. But
4: I'm saying, do you support him? Do you support?
0: No, I do not support Graham Plattner any longer. And Bernie Sanders, came out an hour ago and said that he's no longer supporting Graham Plattner either. So Tom, don't try to twist around what I'm saying and get cute with the language here. You know, this is a disaster for the Democratic Party. It's a disaster for him as well. And you know, it's just a sad day all around. Tom, I get it, Tom. You know, you voted for Donald Trump and you think you can get the best of me, and good luck. But I appreciate the call. 45 minutes past the hour. I'll be back with more of your calls in just a minute. Stay tuned.
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0: Speaking the truth, the multinational corporations would really rather you didn't know all about. We'll be right back.

0: Frontotemporal degeneration, or FTD, is a complex brain disorder where each step forward in research brings us closer to answers. 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
4: "To discover brilliant, innovative, creative, and original thinking is one of life's rare privileges. 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I rather exhausted superlative in praise of Tom Hartman's book, The Prophet's Way, which I rightly called the most important book I've ever read. But now I find the sequel calling for equal praise, since the issue here addresses the whole of our species, and indeed all species.
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5: 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It's called The Tom Hartman Reader. 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Also, it more clearly identifies the root cause of so many of our social and environmental ills. 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The Tom Hartman Reader,

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0: 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Tom.tv is the place to start, though. Anyhow, what's on your mind today? Clifton in Seattle. Hey, Clifton, what's up?
2: Hi, yes. I'd just like to talk about the rising learning difficulties that Gen Alpha has been experiencing.
0: Gen Alpha, that being the people who are younger than the Zoomers?
2: Yes, exactly. Yes. Okay. Apparently, I've seen a lot of things on YouTube which relates to Gen Alpha who have been exposed to mostly just the iPad, have no attention span, and they cannot do critical thinking.
0: Yeah,
2: and so
0: I've
2: really
0: read those alarming studies. Yeah,
2: yeah. As a person who struggled with school with executive function because I'm autistic, it's but I had to learn things. It's just really frightening.
0: Mm-hmm. So, any thoughts on solutions, Clifton?
2: Well, I think we just have to set them down and just have to gradually decrease the amount of screen time that they have. I think that's a main.
0: And keep them away from social media and have some rules around the use of AI, because now we're seeing some really alarming studies that people who just routinely do things like writing for a living, if they start using AI, their writing skills actually start disintegrating really rapidly, which is kind of astonishing to me. I mean, I've been writing since I was a kid, so I'm with you, Clifton. Thank you. That was an excellent call.
2: Right.
0: Great points.
2: Thanks.
0: Thank you, John in Elk Grove Village, Illinois. Hey, John, what's on your mind today?
3: Oh, hi, Tom. Can you hear me? Because I got a Bluetooth in.
0: Oh yeah, just fine. Yeah.
3: Okay.
0: You got
3: so
0: a good
3: you
0: one.
3: Were saying you were saying earlier that the reason why people are buying so many guns and bullets are on the right, and I would have to disagree with that, because I shoot regularly. I go to the range and I shoot from now and then, you know, mm-hmm. once every 2 weeks or so.
0: Yeah.
3: And I was there once and I bought a container that holds bullets, you know, for future use. And it holds maybe 2,000 to 3,000 bullets. Mm-hmm. When I bought the thing, the owner says to me, a black man, that you better fill that damn thing up. And I'm like, what is he talking about? Well, the only thing that he could have been talking about is he's not a Trumper, and he doesn't like the way things are going just the way I don't. So mm-hmm. I just wanted to say that.
0: Well, there are liberals who have, my brother is one of them, you know, who have multiple guns and love to shoot them. And frankly, I mean, I it's been a while since I've published it, but one of my favorite pictures of my wife, Louise, is taken at my brother's little ranch out in the middle of the woods in Michigan. You know, firing his 44, his 44 caliber or his 40 caliber semi-automatic pistol. You know,
3: sounds like fun.
0: Yeah, with a pair of earmuffs on, she looks pretty good. I enjoy it. I mean, when I go back to Michigan, my brother and I do shooting competition. I don't think there's anything wrong with that, and I don't think there's anything wrong with liberals owning guns as long as they do it responsibly and they keep them away from the kids.
3: Responsibly, right? Exactly. Well, that's all I had, Tom. Thank
0: okay,
3: you very
0: well,
3: much.
0: That was a good one, John. Thank you very much for the call. Great to hear from you. Cheryl in Boone, North Carolina. Hey, Cheryl, what's on your mind today?
4: Well, good morning. I took advantage of the morning to call my boot-looking DJT representative, Virginia Fox.
0: Oh, my.
4: Now, as a 40-year educator, I was ready to ask her some questions, but I'd done my research to find out that she had been raised on poverty and public assistance. She took public assistance to go to App State. She took public assistance to go to University of North Carolina, where she got her advanced degrees. So as I was asking the staffer, how could she not support these things anymore? He hung up on me.
0: It's called, you know, it's called pulling the ladder up is the phrase, by the way.
4: So the point would be, I was in mid-sentence, and the representative of my representative, mm-hmm. hung up on me. Is that in any way denial of my First Amendment right? Now, it's not like they turned away from me in a hall and I yelled at them down the, you know, the corridor or something. You know, I understand that. I was cut off from giving my chance for my representative to hear me.
0: Yeah. There's nothing illegal about that. You could question the morality of it. I would question the political stupidity of it, or assert the political stupidity of it, because I would think that would simply motivate you to do everything you can to support, Virginia Fox's next opponent. You know, it's
4: well, Chuck Hubbard is running against Virginia Fox, and we are very active. Even the senior citizens were very active. Mm. My wife did her phone calling this morning. We're cool. Sign waving. So we do our thing, but the independent counsel, I just called them on a whim, asked me to actually file so it's a part of the public record. And if it's a part of the public record, I think then it can be published. Am I correct?
0: Yeah, but, you know, hanging up on a caller to a member of Congress is not a scandal. It happens all the time, because a lot of people who call members of Congress are abusive.
4: No, they hung up on me.
0: I know. That's what I'm saying.
4: Oh, I'm sorry.
0: That's what I meant. I might have misspoken. But, you know, I know some of these people, and I've been in these offices, and I've listened to some of these phone calls, in fact.
4: Right.
0: And there's a startling number of abusive calls that they get. So, you know, they're just gonna, you know, if you try to go after her for or him or whatever, you know, for hanging up on you, they're just gonna say, she was, you know, cranky, or she was abusive, or I didn't like her tone, or she calls too frequently, or nothing will be done about it. The thing, rechannel that energy into supporting her challenger.
4: How about a letter to the editor supporting the guy that I know will give me his
0: beer? Well, the context for the letter wouldn't be that you got hung up on. That would be kind of the punchline at the end. But the context for the letter would be where you started in this conversation, Cheryl, that Virginia Fox took all this public assistance. By the way, just like J.D. Vance did, he lived on food stamps, him and his sister.
4: Yes.
0: And now they want to pull the ladder up. You know, now that they're up at the top, they're pulling up the ladder, and they're saying, nope, nobody else can get that. And that's just morally wrong. That would make a great letter to the editor. Cheryl, I got to run. I'm sorry, I'm out of time. Thank you for the call.
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11: Without my father, John Vukovic, there would be no Tahibo Tea Club. My father was diagnosed with colon cancer that had spread to the pancreas in 1998 at the age of 66. He started receiving treatment at the Houston Medical Center, but because the size of the tumor on my father's pancreas was the size of a half a brick, I was told there wasn't anything they could do with my father and that I needed to put my father's affairs in order since he had about 2 months to live. So I started planning a funeral. I called friends and family and told them that if they wanted to see Dad, they only had a couple of months and they might want to come and do so now. One of the families came and brought Tahibo tea with them.

0: What's the difference? He's drinking water. He's drinking tea. He has to drink something anyway. So he started drinking a tea. And 2 months later, when they put him on a CAT scan machine, they thought the machine was broken because they couldn't find the tumor that used to be the size of a half a brick. The hospital said since he already drank the contrast dye, they'd phone the hospital next door and he could walk over and they'd take a picture so he doesn't have to come back and do it again once their machine is fixed the next week. So my father walked next door to the hospital and they took a picture and they couldn't find any cancer either. My father passed recently at the age of 93. As I was calling friends and family to let them know, one of my friends said he had a really good run. I told that to another friend, and he said he had a really good run. He had a bonus of a half a lifetime, 27 extra years by drinking Tahibo tea, living healthy and cancer-free, dying of natural causes, and he's the only man I know that's had two funerals planned for him. So the tea has certainly been a blessing in my family's life, and God willing, our tea will have the same benefits for you, your family and friends, as it has for mine and so many others. Not a week goes by that someone doesn't call in with a truly miraculous recovery. Bone cancer, brain cancer, breast cancer, prostate cancer, leukemia, diabetes, you name it. And not a day goes by that someone doesn't call in with some sort of a success, whether it's just beating toenail fungus. Well, toenail fungus may not be imminently life-threatening, but if you have it, you don't like it. I'd like to tell you about another case about a man from Chicago. In 2009, he was diagnosed with brain cancer, specifically lymphoma of the brain. They immediately started chemo and radiation therapy treatments, but his cancer kept getting progressively worse. The chemo and radiation were not working for him. Not only that, they were making him sicker by the day because they're not easy treatments. By January 2010, he was literally on his deathbed. A friend of his who had heard about the tea called us and said, "Go ahead and send the tea to Chicago, even though it's probably too late for him. But the tea doesn't cost very much, so it's certainly worth a try." So we sent the tea, and we didn't hear from anyone until about 5 months later. This lady from Texas calls to order the tea. We asked her how she heard about the tea, and she says, "My husband and I are originally from Chicago. About 5 months ago, we were visiting. Our good friend Nick was dying from brain cancer. He was in such bad shape. My husband and I thought he'd pass away that week, so we might as well stay in Chicago for the funeral. Nick got the tea about that time, and he started drinking it, and he started getting a little bit stronger. My husband and I went back to Texas figuring, okay, we'll come back in a couple of months when he does pass for the funeral. And now, 5 months later, Nick is visiting us. He looks better than my husband and I, and whatever it is that he's drinking, we want to drink too. I'd like to tell you that Nick at that time was 63 years old, and once he beat the cancer, he was feeling so good, he got bored staying at home. So he went back to work full-time, and he's been cancer-free for over 15 or 16 years. He finally retired at the age of 70 about 7 or 8 years ago, and every time he calls to reorder the tea, he always says, "I'm calling to reorder the tea that's keeping me alive." A couple of years ago, we stopped getting phone calls from him. After a while, I decided to call him. Phone's disconnected. So I called his friend who originally bought the tea for him in 2010. His friend says, "Oh, yeah, yeah. Nick went back to Europe for an extended vacation, and then the pandemic hit. So since travel got restricted and he wasn't able to come back to the United States, he's originally from Croatia, Nick got himself a cottage on the Adriatic Sea with a little boat, and he's fishing and living in that cottage. After that, we did hear from Nick, and we're now still shipping to him in Croatia, so he must be doing good. Next time we ship to him, I'll have to write him a note to get WhatsApp so we can talk to him."
1: All of the cases on our radio program are actual cases from individuals such as my father, such as customers. And one of the reasons that we encourage you to phone us with your cases is it's the only way that we can help more people. Because people with brain cancer want to hear about brain cancer. People with diabetes want to hear about diabetes. People with toenail fungus want to hear about toenail fungus. We have a customer here that has is visiting us today. And she came in a couple of weeks ago and bought the tea for a coworker of hers who I believe had fourth stage prostate cancer. Can you tell us a little bit about your coworker's prostate cancer?

0: Yes. His doctor diagnosed him with the fourth stage of prostate cancer, approximately 4 months ago, and they have him on chemotherapy. They're giving him two shots of chemotherapy twice a month, and his PSA test was off the charts, and he was looking for a remedy to help him to live because the doctors did not give him a good diagnosis about this prostate cancer disease. So I gave him a tea. I bought the tea for him approximately a month ago and had him to try it. And because he was doing the chemotherapy.
1: Can you also tell us what symptoms that he had and the effect of chemotherapy?
0: The symptoms he had was he was really internally, he was feeling very, very sick, and he had a lot of pain internally in his body, in his abdominal region. And he just felt very, very sick and nauseous. And so that's what prompted him to go to the doctor. And the chemotherapy that they started him on, which were the two shots a month, were making him very, very sick and nauseous. And so the tea, the Tahibo tea that I gave to him and he started boiling and drinking, he was up to 3 cups a day that he was able to drink. He just had a appointment with his doctor this week, and he told the doctor that before his pain level was approximately at least 200. That was his level of pain that he was bearing in his body, and it was very painful for him and excruciating. And with the appointment this week, he told his doctor that his pain level is now between 5 and 6. So
1: Wow.
0: it has dramatically, dramatically decreased. So with the pain decreasing, that means his body is becoming more and more well.
1: Well, that is fantastic. And that's exactly what the tea does. The very first thing that the people notice that are taking the tea for cancer is that the tea gets rid of pain virtually immediately. And when I say virtually immediately, we're talking about anywhere between 1 and 10 days on average and 5 days. And we're talking about even people with really severe pain who are taking 10 or 20 narcotic pills daily. So we're looking forward to the results of your coworkers' appointment from his doctor that I'm sure he'll receive this coming week, because if the pain has been reduced, then the next steps in terms of cancer eradication are also going to be also going to be reduced. Now, a lot of times on our cases, we get calls from people that are diagnosed with different types of cancers. And oftentimes they are only given maybe 3 or 4 months to live. And they call us up and say, I realize we're all going to pass away at some point, but I just need some time to be able to put my kids through school because I have an 8-year-old and a 10-year-old. So if I can just get them through school 10 more years, then I'll be at peace. We're in Los Angeles. And you work here in Los Angeles, and you have you told us about an interesting reason that your coworker really wants to live to be able to help the community.
0: Yes, he desires to live because he has been instrumental in the city of Los Angeles in assisting with helping to clean our community and rid it of undesirable behavior and activity from gang members. And he has been very instrumental in assisting other young youth in that community and having them to be steered in the right direction and giving them a mentor as himself to be able to encourage them to go to school and to further their education and make something beautiful out of their lives.
1: Well, I tell you, our prayers are with us. And if you have a moment and you'd like to say a prayer, I'd like to join you in for a prayer to help your coworker and all of the people that are fighting serious diseases.
0: Heavenly Father, in the name of Jesus, Lord God, we ask you right now to look on all of those that are sick and afflicted and diseased in their bodies. And we ask you, Lord, to utilize this tea, get the word out to the people that are sick and feeling hopeless, that they don't have any hope to live. We ask God that you will allow this tea to be purchased by them and to be utilized by them on a consistent basis, and allow that tea to initiate healing and restoration in their bodies. And we speak and decree that wholeness and wellness will be manifest in every body. And we pray, Lord Jesus, that they will have a testimony to your honor and glory of healing and restoration in their bodies. And we thank you, Lord, for a great move of your Holy Spirit in this earth, God, to proclaim the gospel to these precious souls and to bring them into the saving knowledge of you, Lord Jesus, and save their bodies from metastasizing and from toxification. And we thank you, Lord, for cleaning out the body through this Dahebo tea. In Jesus' name, amen.
1: Well, thank you very much. We hope to have you visit with us again. And, God willing, the tea will do for your coworker the same as it's done for so many other people.

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4: 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It's kind of like cooking spaghetti. You take a pot of water, you bring it to a boil. Once the water's boiling, you toss in 1 tablespoon of tea for every 2 cups of boiling water. Cook it on high boil for 5 minutes, reduce the heat and simmer an additional 15 minutes. So your total cooking time is 20 minutes. Now, since our tea comes from the only tree in the world that fungus does not grow on, you can make a whole big batch, say 10 or 20 cups at one time. You can leave the tea in the pot on the stove. It'll stay good for 8 days without refrigeration. You can put the tea in the fridge. It'll stay good for 4 days without refrigeration. And you can put it in the fridge. It'll stay good for 8 days with refrigeration. And you can drink the tea hot, room temperature, cold, or iced. So all you do is you just make up a whole big batch of it and drink away. It has no caffeine, so you can literally drink it all day, all night. In my family, everybody drinks the tea all day, every day instead of water. I just drink water 3-4 times a week when I get tired of drinking the tea.
3: Aha, that's good. And so if a person, I want some for my friend who is the same thing. I think I've read your website and I think he's doing with Pan Can, you know. The evil, and I want to get him some, and that's how I originally heard about it, because unfortunately I just lost my stepmom to that same evil disease. They
4: I'm
3: found
4: sorry.
3: It too late. Sad. But he's younger, and I really want him to drink this tea as much as possible to help him. And so I want to find out, like, the things that you said, the best way to prepare it, how long does it keep? You already anticipated my second question, and how often do you drink it? Just replace water and drink that stuff all day long.
4: Especially if you're trying to get rid of something. Now, somebody's a stewardess and they're floating around in an aluminum can breathing other people's germs and they're relatively healthy. They just need to drink the tea regularly, 2-3 glasses or more a day. However, anytime somebody's trying to get rid of something, whether it's infection or diabetes or cancer, they need to get rid of the disease before it gets rid of them. At that point, they need to drink the tea to get rid of the disease quickly, which is basically replace the water with it. And like I said, since it has no caffeine, that's pretty easy to do. The other thing is our tea has no contraindications. So our tea can be taken on an empty stomach, on a full stomach, with medicine, without medicine, with supplements, without supplements. And because there's no caffeine, it can be drank all day, all night. So all somebody has to do is just prepare a big batch of it and start drinking away.
3: Have you ever heard of anybody that had any kind of allergy to it?
4: Not really. There were a couple of people that called in and they thought they had a reaction to it, but they really didn't. One lady called in from Northern California, and she says, you know, she says, I started drinking the tea, and I'm starting to get fever blisters. And I go, well, that's very strange because the tea actually eliminates and eradicates fever blisters. So I ask her, you know, is there anything else that she's doing different? Has she started taking any new vitamins, any new supplements, any new medications, this, that, whatever the case is? And she's going, no. Right. Okay. So then we're talking. And then she says to me, but I started chemotherapy treatments 3 days ago. I'm going, really? If your hair falls out, it's not the tea. So you need to really max out on the tea to eliminate and minimize the side effects of the chemotherapy. So usually when somebody calls us and they think they have a reaction to the tea, it's invariably something else that they're doing, whether they're doing chemo or whether they're doing some other supplements or whatever the case is. I can tell you, when my son was 8 years old and playing all those Little League baseball games, football and all that, I used to cook up the tea for all the 8-year-olds and nobody had a reaction to it. So, you know, if 8-year-olds are not going to get a reaction to it, you know, a full-grown adult shouldn't be getting a reaction to it either.
3: Right. And sometimes I think that when you have a healing, in my experience, if you're using healing plants, you know, tea from a plant, and it's actually giving you the good effect, like, for instance, a parasitic die-off will manifest in a way that makes you think you're having a reaction, but it's not to the tea. It's to the thing that the tea is helping, right?
4: Oh, you hit the nail right on the head. That's the very first thing that our tea does is gets rid of parasites. And most people don't feel enough cleanse going on. Because they're not severely enough affected by parasites. But you won't believe this. Once a year, we'll get a phone call where somebody will call in and go, oh, my God, I'm passing worms that are 10 and 15 inches long when I go to the bathroom, and I can't believe that I was living with them inside me. And can you imagine the relief these people got after 2-3 days? I mean, just absolutely phenomenal.
3: Yes, but that kind of thing. And maybe sometimes if you go through any kind of a detoxification process, it will sometimes give you a bit of flu-like symptoms. But I don't think you can blame the tea for that. You have to realize that that's the tea doing its job, right?
4: Yeah, yeah. Well, with the flea tea, you're not going to get flu-like symptoms, but you will have to eliminate the parasites some shape or form or other, either going to the bathroom or through the skin or something like that.
3: Right. Okay, well, thank you. That's really helpful.
0: 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The Tehibo tree is an amazing tree. It never gets sick, never gets infected, and never gets infested. It's the only tree in the world that fungus does not grow on. As a result, it naturally has antifungal, anti-infection, antiviral, antibacterial, and anti-parasite properties. These benefits go a long way in helping our immune system contend with a lot of things it has to fight on a daily basis. Parasites would be something like stomach problems or Lyme's disease. Inflammation would be something like rheumatoid arthritis or lupus. Infection would be any infection from a tooth infection to a bladder infection. Bacteria would be something like gum disease or stomach issues. Viral would be something like herpes, HIV, or the coronavirus. And fungus would be something like toenail fungus, yeast, or candida. But maybe more importantly, the tea builds red corpuscles in the blood, which carry oxygen to our organs and cells. And our organs and cells need oxygen to regenerate themselves. The immune system needs oxygen to develop, and cancer happens to die in oxygen. So the tea is great for healthy people because it helps regenerate new cells. Everything from the cells in our skin so we can look better to the cells in our organs so they function properly. And it can truly be miraculous for someone fighting a potentially life-threatening disease due to an infection, diabetes, or cancer. A one-pound package of tea is $59.95. 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
4: Tehibo Tea Club's original pure Pau D'Arco Super Tea is great for healthy people, and it can truly be miraculous for someone fighting a potentially life-threatening disease due to infection, diabetes, or cancer. Our tea has no contraindications with any food, supplement, or medications. It's naturally caffeine-free and can be drank in any quantity throughout the day by anyone over the age of 3. In my family, everyone drinks the tea all day, every day, instead of water. I just drink water 3 or 4 times a week when I get tired of drinking a tea. Tehibo tea naturally helps the body, the organs, and the immune system to heal themselves to be doing what they're supposed to be doing in the first place. Besides the beneficial properties that I already mentioned,
7: Since the tea works through the bloodstream, it helps fortify the blood for those who are anemic, while cleansing the blood of cholesterol, helping to control high blood pressure and blood sugar. Now, if you're currently taking medications for a condition, please continue taking them until your measurements are at a level where your doctors tell you to reduce the level of medication. For example, if you're a diabetic, you should be taking your blood sugar level daily in order to know your current dose of insulin, and you already know how to adjust it. Now, talking about diabetes, it's one of the easiest diseases that one can actually see your tea working on a daily, weekly basis because they're taking their blood sugar measurements on a daily basis. So let's say a diabetic is taking on average 40 units of insulin per day. They keep taking their insulin, and they'll be taking their blood sugar reading on a daily basis because some days they'll be taking 40 units, other days they'll be taking 30 units. Well, that's a big swing. Other days they'll be taking 50. That's like a 40% swing that they need to know about. So they keep taking their medication, they start drinking their tea, and in 2 to 3 weeks they'll notice they only need 30 units of insulin on average per day instead of the 40. In 4 to 6 weeks they'll notice they only need 20 units of insulin per day. And in 6 weeks or so, they'll notice they only need 10 units of insulin. And in 8 to 10 weeks, they'll notice they don't need to take insulin anymore. So even though the complete healing period is 2 to 3 months, a diabetic can see the healing right before their very eyes. Now, the reason it's important to continue taking insulin or any other medication that a person is on is because the tea is not a drug that is replacing the drug that a person is taking. The tea is literally healing the organs to do what they're supposed to do in the first place. And let's face it, none of us is getting any younger. In the case of type 2 diabetes, it's helping to heal the pancreas to produce and release its most important hormone, insulin. And that's what it's supposed to be doing. With a little bit of effort towards good nutrition, exercise, and our tea, you'll be able to get off of insulin and other diabetes drugs in 2 months. Not only that, many times diabetics are overweight, not because they're eating 5 times as much as everyone else, but because, of course, their organs are not processing blood sugar properly and metabolizing food properly. Now, during a 2-month healing period, a diabetic may only lose about 5 pounds. But after their organs are healed and processing blood sugar properly and metabolizing food properly, they'll start losing 10 to 15 pounds a month until they get close to their proper weight. One day, a man phoned me to tell me he was going to send me a picture of his wife. And I said, well, okay. But why? He says his wife was a diabetic, and she kept taking her medication and started drinking Tahibo tea. After 2 months, she was able to get off the medication, and during those 2 months, she'd lost about 5 pounds. But after that, she started losing 15 pounds a month, and in 4 months, lost 60 pounds, and she went from 208 pounds to 148 pounds, and she looks and she feels fantastic. Well, no kidding. If you took a knapsack with 60 pounds of rock off your back, you're certainly going to feel fantastic. Please do give us a call and let us know how the tea works for you.
8: Yeah, I got that COVID in the last couple weeks of October, and I was in the hospital. I was in the hospital for like 2 weeks. I didn't know whether I was going to get out of there or not, but when I was in there, I found out I had sugar diabetes, and my sugar levels was running from about 200 to 400.
4: Oh my God.
8: I'm wondering if I get to drinking this Tahibo, will I need to get my sugar level checked, or just be reassured that the Tahibo will take care of my sugar diabetes?
4: Well, the best way to do it is to check your own sugar levels, because you want to see that the tea is working, which the tea works invariably on virtually everybody with the sugar. In over 90% of the cases. And, but the way you're going to, and with sugar, fortunately, you can test your own sugar. So it's really easy to do that. So are you taking any medications currently for your sugar?
8: No.
4: Okay. All right. So you're going to get a true report then. Let's say that, on average, your sugar is, 200. When you take it in the morning, okay. And so, since you're not on other medications, you wouldn't need to take it every morning, but certainly you'd want to take it a couple of times a week. Now, you had mentioned that your diabetes, your blood sugar ranges from about 200 to 400, which of course is very high. Now, The complete healing period for diabetes is 2 to 3 months. But a diabetic, because they can measure their blood sugar level anytime that they want, can actually see the tea working before their very eyes on a daily, weekly, monthly basis. Now, since you're not on any other medications for diabetes, you don't necessarily have to take your blood sugar daily, but you'd want to take it once or twice a week. And here's what you should expect to see happen. And let's just use one of those figures, 200 blood sugar for easy mathematics. So your blood sugar is 200. You start drinking a tea. In a couple of weeks when you measure your blood sugar will be down to 175. 2 weeks later, it'll be down to 150. 6 weeks later, it'll be down to 125. And 2 months later, it'll be down to 100, which is where you want it to be. And for diabetes, it works on virtually everybody. And sometimes it's not a reduction every 2 weeks, it's a reduction every 3 weeks. But somewhere in the range of 2 to 4 months, you'll get the complete healing of the pancreas and the insulin secretion so that you won't have to go on blood sugar medications. And it works so well that there's this one lady, she stopped by our warehouse and she's picking up like 200 pounds, no, not 200, 20 pounds of Tahibo every month. And I'm on the phone mostly every time she comes, so I didn't have a chance to ask her, what is she doing with 220 pounds of Tahibo? And one day I wasn't, and I said, hey, listen, I don't mind whether you're reselling the tea or whatever it is that you're doing, but I'm just curious, you could be filling a swimming pool with 20 pounds a month, because a 1 pound package of our tea makes 300 8-ounce cups. So even if somebody's drinking eight glasses a day, 1 pound will still last 5 weeks. So she says to me, you're going to laugh at this. She says to me, I'm a life insurance salesman, and people that don't qualify for life insurance because their blood sugar is too high, I give them a pound of the tea. I tell them to drink it for 2 months, and I tell them to go in and get full blood work redrawn. And she says, and virtually everybody is in line. So not only did I make the people healthier, but I'm able to give them the life insurance that they want, and I'm able to make the commission that I want. So with regards to diabetes, our tea is very, very successful for that. Now, let me ask you another question. With regards to your COVID, are you having any long-haul symptoms or no?
8: Well, it's been over 2 months since I got out of the hospital, and I just don't have any energy at all.
4: Well, the tea is also going to help you with that, because the tea builds the red corpuscles in the blood, which bring oxygen to the organs and cells. And the organs and cells need oxygen to regenerate themselves. So even people that, you know, sluggish because they're on chemotherapy, they don't feel like getting up out of bed and all that type of stuff because of the side effects of chemo, in 3-4 days, they start getting up out of bed, they start going for walks, they start cleaning, they start cooking, all of that type of stuff. So it'll certainly help you with the energy level as well.
8: Okay.
4: Very good. Is there any other question that you have for me?
8: Well, actually there is. I don't want to take up the whole hour for you, but I've got a little bit of skin cancer issue. I know, see, I've been taking Tahibo for over 2 years. Uh-huh. And I was getting to where, instead of having to go to my dermatologist to get stuff froze off every 2 or 3 months, uh-huh, I was able to go about a year. And then when I was in the hospital and there for 2 weeks, I wasn't able to drink any Tahibo because they wouldn't,
4: right,
8: they wouldn't give me boiling water or boil it for me. So
4: right.
8: Then since I've got out, I've gotten, places on my hands, my head, my nose, and I'm thinking maybe I ought to go back to the dermatologist and get some frozen done. But
4: either that or the Tahibo works topically as well. So besides drinking the tea, I mean, just dip your hands in Tahibo and it'll dry off in about a minute, or you can dab it off with a paper towel. Because it also works topically, and that should help significantly to eradicate the skin cancer cells.
0: The Tahibo Tea Club is the only FDA-registered manufacturer of original pure Pau d'Arco Tahibo tea in the United States.
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3: Milan, it's a pleasure to talk to you, sir.
4: Thank you.
3: Hey, I have a friend that's a coworker and having some kidney issues. He's going to the doctor, and they're giving him different medicines to try to regenerate the function of his kidneys. He had some cancer stuff and was on chemo, but I think he's off all that now, and they're just working on getting his kidneys to try to working again. And he carries this big bottle of water around, like a gallon, and drinking water all the time. And I was talking to him about the tea, and I was just wondering if you think it would help regenerate the function of his kidneys.
4: It very well may, and if he carries a gallon of the tea around and drinks that instead of the water, he'll see if he's going to get the benefits that we've had customers get. Now, conventional medicine says that you cannot regenerate the kidney function. However, they find a lot of cases where that's exactly what happened, and they have no idea why. So the first time that we had somebody regenerate kidney function was about 7 years ago. This woman in New Jersey had the HIV virus, and as a result, her kidney function went down to 20%. And in 4 months of drinking the tea, not only did she get rid of the HIV virus, but her kidney function regenerated back up to 100%. And what was really, truly remarkable. Since then, we probably get one kidney regeneration case once every 2-3 months. Right now, we've got a lady that we're keeping track of, or that's helping us keep track of her. She's calling in to let us know how she's progressing. Her kidney function was down to 15%, and in 2 weeks of drinking the tea, went up to 25%, and we're waiting to see what happens next. You see, because what the tea does is by building the red corpuscles in the cell, it sends oxygen to the organs and cells, and the organs and cells need oxygen to regenerate themselves. And so we're talking about all of the organs, everything from the pancreas to the liver to the kidneys to even the sexual organs. I mean, sometimes I get very funny phone calls from retired people. This one retired professor, 75 years old, calls me up and he says, "My wife loves you." And I go, "Really? Why?" "Oh," he says, "our romance is so fantastic now." He goes, "Go ahead and send me 8 pounds this time." I go, "Okay, no problem whatsoever." You know, I mean, that's all good for you. So, you know, God willing, our tea will have the same benefits for your friend that it's had for my family and so many others.
10: Yeah, thank you. I'm not sure exactly what percentages function his kidneys are functioning at, but I'll have to get him some of the tea and hopefully, yeah, God willing, it'll help him too.
4: Absolutely the case. Do you have any other questions for me?
10: No, sir. Thank you for your time.
4: Thank you for calling in.
11: Hey, I was just calling to give a testimonial for your product.
4: Great. Tell us about your experience.
11: Yeah, so I was dealing with like some scalp psoriasis, I think that's how you pronounce it. And, you know, looking into that, causes can be underlying viruses or diseases, all these things. So I ordered some of your tea, and then I had just come back from some overseas travel, and this was right when COVID hit, and I got a really bad flu or something from, might have been COVID, but I started drinking your tea, and within a week, my scalp cleared up, and all of my cold and flu symptoms disappeared within 48 hours. And so, ever since then, I've recommended your tea to my friends, my family, everybody I can think of.
4: Oh, God bless you. Well, we've got a lot of incredible results, both with psoriasis and skin conditions. And now, of course, with everybody, you know, catching COVID or whatever it is that's floating around, it's very typical. If somebody basically drinks a glass an hour, meaning eight glasses or more a day, but the easy way to do that is just try to drink a glass an hour. That way you know you're going to get in at least eight glasses. Drink eight glasses of tea a day. And the fever, the aches, the pains, the nausea, all of that tends to go away in 24 to 48 hours. It's really a godsend from that standpoint. Because, I mean, regardless, if it's the cold, the flu, or COVID, I mean, who likes being sick? Nobody.
11: Yeah.
4: Yeah. And with regards to psoriasis, that's fantastic, fantastic as well, because, I mean, psoriasis can manifest itself all over the body, you know. So we had this one lady up in Canada who had these splotches on her face covering 95% of her face. And in 2 months of drinking the tea, her face was completely cleared up, and she called up and she says, "You know, I just want to call and thank you for giving me my life back." Because she says, you know, can you imagine how difficult it is when you've got that covering your whole face? She says, it's just absolutely horrific. So I'm glad that the tea worked for you the way it's supposed to work. Do you have any other questions for me?
11: No, I just wanted to let listeners know that, you know, there's people out there that definitely love your product and believe in it.
4: Great. Well, thank you very much, and I look forward to speaking with you next time.
12: I had a question. I have a family member that has celiac disease.
4: Uh-huh.
12: Does the tea have any helpful benefits for that?
4: Oh, very, very much so, because what the tea does is it builds the red corpuscles in the blood, which carry oxygen to the organs and cells, and it helps promote building the immune system so that the immune system doesn't have a reaction to, in celiac disease, eating gluten, which creates inflammation. And so from both of those standpoints, the tea is a phenomenal anti-inflammatory, the tea is a phenomenal immune builder, and also in celiac disease, it'll help heal the intestines lining, which is what the celiac disease typically typically attacks. So from that standpoint, it's very, very, very effective for that.
12: Oh, okay. Well, I appreciate the information.
7: After my dad's miraculous case, I was buying the tea where I could find it, when I could find it. And, you know, the problem is that the quality they have at the Whole Foods, the health foods, the supermarkets and everything, you know, when you can't find it, is junk. And not only that, and now it's even worse with the, you know, all these internet resellers on eBay and on Amazon.com where, you know, they're selling everything from, you know, Tahibo tea to ingredients to make your own soap with. So you know that they don't know anything about anything, basically, right? And the worst thing is, besides the fact that the quality is pathetic, is that the directions they usually give on how to make it are wrong. They'll tell you to steep it like you would a bag of Lipton tea for 5 minutes. Well, whether you start out with good quality or bad quality Pau d'Arco Tahibo tea, it's made from wood. It's not made from the leaf of the tree. It's made from wood. In our case, we only use the inner bark of the tree where the arterial and vein system reside, which in a tree is called the xylem and the phloem, because this tree never gets sick, never gets infected, and never gets infested. So the most potent part is the part that supplies the nutrients to the rest of the tree, which is the xylem and the phloem, which resides inside the inner bark. So that's the only part that we harvest.
9: 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The Tahibo tree is an amazing tree. It never gets sick, never gets infected, and never gets infested. It's the only tree in the world that fungus does not grow on. As a result, it naturally has antifungal, anti-infection, antiviral, antibacterial, and anti-parasite properties. These benefits go a long way in helping our immune system contend with a lot of things it has to fight on a daily basis. Parasites would be something like stomach problems or Lyme's disease. Inflammation would be something like rheumatoid arthritis or lupus. Infection would be any infection from a tooth infection to a bladder infection. Bacteria would be something like gum disease or stomach issues. Viral would be something like herpes, HIV, or the coronavirus. And fungus would be something like toenail fungus, yeast, or candida. But maybe more importantly, the tea builds red corpuscles in the blood, which carry oxygen to our organs and cells. And our organs and cells need oxygen to regenerate themselves. The immune system needs oxygen to develop, and cancer happens to die in oxygen. So the tea is great for healthy people because it helps regenerate new cells. Everything from the cells in our skin so we can look better, to the cells in our organs so they function properly. And it can truly be miraculous for someone fighting a potentially life-threatening disease due to an infection, diabetes, or cancer. A one-pound package of tea is $59.95. 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
14: NBC News Radio, I'm Scott Carr. One of the biggest matches ever for the U.S. men's soccer team is underway. The U.S. is taking on Belgium, looking to advance to the World Cup's quarterfinals for the first time since 2002. Star striker for the U.S., Flo Balogun, starting after he had his red card ban suspended, allowing him to play tonight. The winner of tonight's match faces Spain on Friday in Los Angeles. Sports betting outlets are seeing record action with the FIFA World Cup. Fox News reports analysts have estimated worldwide wagers have reached $50 billion. They report here in the U.S., Americans are expected to wager more than $3 billion on the matches. Several deaths are being blamed on the extreme heat that gripped half of the nation over the 4th of July weekend. More than 150 million Americans in the eastern U.S. largely were subjected to record-setting heat. Heat alerts had been issued from the Midwest to the Deep South and to the Northeast. Now state officials in New Jersey have raised the heat-related death toll there to 29.
15: That update from state officials Monday. Officials say most of the deaths happened in central and north Jersey. The ages of victims range from the mid-30s into the 80s. Health Commissioner Raynard Washington said many of the victims from the 100-degree days last week were found in homes with no air conditioning. It's not clear if those homes lost power or just had no AC. Autopsies are still being performed on victims, so the numbers and the analysis may change. I'm Andrew Whitman.
14: NATO leaders are gathering in Turkey this week for a summit as the Trump administration continues to scrutinize the transatlantic alliance. The NATO summit kicks off Tuesday in Ankara, where European leaders are bracing for a future in which the U.S. plays a smaller role in security and defense. The ongoing Russia-Ukraine war is also expected to be in focus. President Trump scheduled to meet Wednesday with Ukrainian President Volodymyr Zelensky on the sidelines of the summit. Scott Carr, NBC News Radio.
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14: Massive crowds have poured into the streets of Tehran for the funeral of the late Iranian Supreme Leader Ali Khamenei. NBC's Richard Engel is there. He says organizers say it's one of the largest public funerals in modern history.
16: It is also a political display, a way for the government to show that it is still in charge, that it has popularity, that it has successfully passed power from one generation to the next, from the late Supreme Leader to his son, who has not been seen so far at these festivities.
14: Though he says the new leader's three brothers were there, as well as President Masoud Pezeshkian, who said the funeral was not a farewell, but a covenant for continuing on the same path. And Engel reports members of Iran's Revolutionary Guard have echoed that sentiment.
17: They almost never talk to foreign journalists.
18: Do you think the war is over, or do you think this is just a pause?
17: We believe this war ends when we avenge the blood of Sayyid Ali Khamenei and his soldiers. This war is not over for us, he said.
14: Today is the main event at the funeral amid several days of ceremonies. All the discount summer tickets at California's Disneyland appear to all be gone. Jason Nathanson is there.
19: It was a cheaper way to spend a summer evening at Disneyland. The $59 tickets went on sale last week and were good only for certain days and evening hours from July 12th through August 5th, and only for Disneyland or Disney California Adventure. Those tickets are now unavailable on the park's website. Disney hasn't said how many were sold. And while it was a cheaper way overall to get into the parks, because the hours were limited, the discount tickets actually cost more per hour than regular tickets. I'm Jason Nathanson.
14: The Trump administration's considering a shift to a U.S. retirement system similar to Australia's. It's a program that requires companies to contribute 12% of their workers' pay into a retirement plan. The president says the administration would discuss the plan with Congress to see whether it can be launched for working adults in the U.S. Scott Carr, NBC News Radio.
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1: Community Matters. Former San Bernardino Mayor Judith Valles died last week at the age of 93 and will be remembered as a fighter for her community. She was the first Hispanic mayor. She was a daughter of Mexican immigrants. Valles served as mayor from 1998 to 2006, running unopposed in her second term. In a statement by her son, Chad Bradbury, she was a great mom. She was busy, but she always showed up for all of our events, for everything. Family was very important to her. Valles was the last of seven siblings. Valles was credited for bringing millions of dollars from the federal government. She worked to clean up the city's appearance. She strived to create the Lakes and Streams Project that would have built a series of lakes and streams in and around downtown San Bernardino, redeveloping the area along the lines of the San Antonio Riverwalk. She graduated from San Bernardino High and attended San Bernardino Valley College, the University of Redlands, UC Riverside, and UCLA, and spent 45 years as an educator. She taught elementary and high school along with Spanish at San Bernardino Valley College, moved into administrative position first at San Bernardino Valley College before serving as president of Golden West College in Huntington Beach. She was both the college's first female president and California's first Latina community college president. Again,

0: actors. In 2015, she published a book in Spanish and English sharing her mother's words of wisdom. I had the opportunity to interview Judith Valles a few times over the years. She was always a delight, funny, insightful, and could tell a good story. Valles is survived by two children, Edie Hensley and Chad Bradbury. Her daughter, Nomi Bradbury Page, died prior to her mother. Valles is also survived by 7 grandchildren and 5 great-grandchildren. A celebration of life for Judith Valles is planned for Monday, July 13th at 10 a.m. at Mountain View Mortuary and Cemetery on Highland in San Bernardino. For Community Matters, I'm Lillian Vasquez.
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0: Welcome to Backstory. I'm Lillian Vasquez. Thanks for joining us. It's great to have you as a listener. On today's show, I'll speak with award-winning actor, writer, filmmaker, and best-selling author, John Lindstrom. John is known for many film and television roles, including daytime soap opera General Hospital.

0: wrote his first novel, Hollywood Hustle, a couple of years back, and has recently released his second novel, Hollywood Payback, which tells the story of a struggling Hollywood actor falling into a life of crime. We'll hear about the story, the characters, and the process of writing the book, and we'll talk about his long career in entertainment, which no doubt led to some of the themes and ideas in John's novel. Then it's my conversation with Catherine Suriani, executive director and founder of the nonprofit organization Smiles for Seniors, serving our low-income seniors in the Inland Empire and surrounding areas. Each year, their program provides emergency assistance and safety net services to struggling seniors. Services include assistance with food, housing, utility payments, minor home and auto repair, and help paying for life-saving prescriptions and medical equipment. But up first, it's my conversation with actor and author John Lindstrom. My guest is actor, writer, filmmaker, and best-selling author John Lindstrom. Many fans will know him from his days on the daytime soap opera General Hospital as two characters, Dr. Ryan Chamberlain and Dr. Kevin Collins, and a number of other projects that he's worked on in roles. Welcome and thanks for joining us.
1: Thank you. Thanks for having me.
0: Okay, so your first novel was Hollywood Hustle, which became a bestseller. Now your newest book is Hollywood Payback. I have to say, I like that Winston Green, your main character from your first book, made a cameo appearance. Why did you decide to do that?
1: It just felt appropriate somehow. I had already connected the main characters of the two books, Hustle being Winston Green, and Hollywood Payback, which is the story of Jake Ferguson, who is kind of like the anti-Winston Green. He's the guy who knew each other back in their acting class days. So I thought it would be just kind of a fun moment. And I enjoyed writing it just to have them sort of collide on the street at random and without any expectation, without either one knowing about the other. And they just run into each other.
0: Yeah, I really liked it too. I just like knowing that Winston was doing okay and had, since the last book, had gone on to follow his career goals and what he was planning to do. So it was nice to hear a catch-up of him. Now, this book, of course, is different than your first, except that they both take place in Southern California. Why Hollywood for your backdrop?
1: Well, you write what you know. And I've spent virtually my entire adult life in Los Angeles, Southern California, and specifically working at Hollywood. I've been working full-time and in film and television since, I can give you a pretty exact time, February 1985. One night I was a bartender at one of the hotspot restaurants called Morton's, which is kind of the model for Martoni's in Hollywood Payback. And the next morning I was standing on set on my first soap opera. So, I mean, I've been doing this a long time. I know the struggles, I know the successes, I know the highs and lows and the elation that one can feel and the terrible, desperate defeat that you can feel as well. So, I don't know. It's a rich thing to write about. And it's kind of hard to get it out of your head. So... probably another reason why I write about it. I might be trying to exorcise demons.
0: Well, you know, being a Southern California gal, I like it. And your first book took place a little bit here in the Inland Empire. So I liked it even more because it took place on our mountains up here. But I just...
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3: 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So if we think of NGF as the software engineer for your neurons, it doesn't just help protect the brain, it may help support the wiring. And that's where this gets exciting. Instead of accepting brain fog as some inevitable badge of aging, we can start asking smarter questions about nourishment or inflammation or blood sugar stability. And then we can target support. And when you take lion's mane, you aren't just taking a vitamin, you're giving your nervous system raw material and signaling support that may help maintain cognition, focus, and clarity. It's about more than just memory. It's about taking care of your internal operating system. Now, let's talk about energy. And I'm not talking about jittery, three cups of coffee kind of energy that leaves you crashing at 2 p.m. We're talking about deep cellular ATP production. We're talking about a mushroom known as cordyceps. But here's where it gets really interesting. There's growing discussion around circadian timing and when certain compounds may best support recovery, energy, and resilience. And most people think when you take cordyceps in the morning, you do it for a boost. And that may still make sense for some people, but there's a bigger conversation here about timing and your sleep quality and your cell function that all work together. And that's because cordyceps doesn't just give you energy. It appears to support how your cells, the mitochondria, the power plants of those cells, use oxygen and produce usable energy. It's like upgrading the engine in your car to run more efficiently. And when your timing, your sleep, and your metabolic rhythm are all aligned, you wake up feeling more restored with less food noise and better blood sugar stability the next day. And this is what I mean by talking about ancient wisdom meets modern technology. We've known about cordyceps for centuries, but only now do we have the tools to better understand when and how it may fit into a smarter longevity strategy for your physiology. So if lion's mane is the architect and cordyceps is that engine, then turkey tail is the security detail. But it's not an aggressive shoot first and ask questions later kind of security. We spent too much time trying to fight our environment. So I want to shift your perspective for a second. Your immune system shouldn't be just an army. It should be an intelligence agency. And turkey tail is packed with polysaccharopeptides, and we're talking PSP and PSK that provide what I call that immune IQ. It helps educate immune function and may help your white blood cells better recognize the difference between a real threat and your own healthy tissue. There's also growing interest in turkey tail as a supportive tool for immune resilience and healthy microbial balance. And this large share of your immunity, the activity is tied in the gut, and turkey tail may act like a prebiotic ally, feeding the beneficial bacteria that help to keep your self-healing system running smoothly. It's about collaboration and not conflict. So we're not fighting nature. We're trying to partner with it. So folks, we're standing at that threshold of a new era. We have the tools, the data, and the nature that has provided the software to reclaim our health. You don't have to be a victim of your genetics or the noise of that modern world. You can take control, whether it's clearing that mental fog with lion's mane or optimizing your cellular clock with cordyceps, or building a smarter immune system with turkey tail, this fungal frontier is here to support your human hardware. And speaking of taking control, you're not going to want to miss the next part of this hour. I'm going to be sitting down with a longtime friend of the show, a man who has been at the forefront of clinical nutrition for decades, and that is Dr. Jim Laval. And Dr. Jim, he's going to walk us through something very special, and that is the Kyolic Specialty Series Mushroom Plus line that just got launched. And we're going to dive into how Kyolic has managed to combine the legendary power of aged garlic extract with these high-potency functional mushrooms to create a protocol that is truly special and supports metabolic health and longevity. So this is one conversation you're not going to want to miss. It's time to arm yourself with the truth and protect your future. So I want you to stay tuned. You're listening to the Dr. Bob Martin Show presented by Health Talk America. And this is Dr. Adam Brockman. And again, here's your reminder to stay connected to us. 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And that's spelling out the word doctor, D-O-C-T-O-R-Bob.com. 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Or if you have a question that you'd like us to answer on air, you can call our toll-free hotline, which is 800-606-8822. Again, that's 800-606-8822. So we're coming up on a break. And if you want to get ahead of the curve, you can check out what we're going to be talking about the rest of the hour, which is Kyolic Specialty Series Mushroom Plus. 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And you can read the research there. You can look for a retailer close to you that covers the entire Kyolic family of products.
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3: Good day and welcome to Health Talk America. I'm Dr. Adam Brockman, and I'm glad you're here. And whether you're behind the wheel, on your morning walk, or you're carving out a few just deliberate minutes for yourself, this hour belongs to you. 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Now, if you've been a listener for any length of time, you already know that something has been changing around here. And I want to take a moment to acknowledge it properly because it deserves more than a passing mention. This program is now Health Talk America from the Dr. Bob Martin Show. And before we go any further, I think it is important to recognize the man whose vision, whose discipline, and whose unwavering dedication to your health made any of this possible. And that's Dr. Bob Martin. For over 30 years, Dr. Bob built something rare in this industry, and as a platform rooted in trust and also in truth. It's a broadcast that millions of listeners came to not only rely on because it wasn't flashy, but because it was honest. Dr. Bob showed up week after week, year after year, and did the work of educating this country about what it actually means to be well. That foundation, the Dr. Bob Martin Show, for over 30 years of national syndication, is what we are standing on today. So this rebrand is not a departure from that legacy. It is a celebration of it and an expansion of it. Health Talk America carries that mission forward with a broader reach, a renewed energy, and a deep gratitude for everything Dr. Bob built. And of course, Dr. Bob is not going anywhere. If anything, he is also renewed. He no longer has to do all of the heavy lifting, allowing him time with his wife and his family that he has been promising. He is still holds this huge presence in the show, and that will not change anytime soon. So if you have been with this program for years, you know what it has meant. And if you were joining us for the first time, I want to welcome you. You found a great moment in the life of this show, and more on these, the rebranding in the coming weeks. But for now, I want to leave it at that, and let's talk about what is happening in the health headlines right now, because there is plenty to cover. So here is this week's health headlines. First up, strength training is officially heart medicine for women, and the science is no longer subtle about it. A study published this week confirms that resistance training, talking about lifting weights, using resistance bands, and working against gravity, significantly reduces heart attack risk in women. And not marginally, but significantly. This is a good thing for females that have been, trying to look for something to do for their cardiovascular system for decades. For years, the prescription handed to women worrying about heart health was simple. It was to walk or do cardio or get your heart rate up. And aerobic exercise matters. It absolutely does. But the data draws a direct and compelling line from building muscle to building a more protected heart. So here's the truth that the research affirms. The body was designed to be loaded. Muscle tissue is metabolically active. It regulates blood sugar. It supports hormone balance. It protects joints. And now confirmed, it guards your cardiovascular system. If you are not incorporating resistance training into your week, today is as good a day to start as any. And if someone in your life, a mother, a sister, a daughter, they need to believe the weight room is not just for the men, it's also for the women. So I want you to share this headline. It may be one of the most useful things that you do for her health all week and all year. And next up, we have the GLP-1 drug conversation just got a little bit more complicated and more urgent. We're talking about Ozempic, Wegovy, the class of drugs that rewired the national conversation about weight loss. A new study out this week reveals high rates of both use and misuse of GLP-1 receptor agonists among individuals already diagnosed with eating disorders. Researchers, they're not describing this as an isolated case or edge case. They are flagging it as a systemic problem, a prescribing problem, one with serious consequences for a population that is already medically vulnerable. So I want to take a moment here because the context matters. GLP-1 drugs have produced legitimate outcomes for many patients. The weight loss data is real. But this study forces a harder question on the table. Who is screening patients before the prescription is written? And when a medication designed to suppress appetite ends up in the hands of someone already battling anorexia or bulimia, that is not a pharmacological failure, that is a clinical judgment failure. And based on this research, it is happening with troubling frequency. The race to prescribe has outrun the systems designed to protect patients. So if you are someone you care about is currently using one of these medications, the conversation with your provider should go beyond the number on the scale. The full picture of your health belongs in that room. All right, moving on. Sunlight may be one of the most powerful and most underutilized tools available for protecting the aging brain, and researchers are making that case with growing confidence. New findings published this week add to a growing and increasingly difficult to dismiss body of evidence that regular sun exposure offers meaningful protection against cognitive decline and dementia. The proposed mechanisms include vitamin D pathway activation and circadian rhythm regulation, both of which play significant roles in long-term neurological health. What strikes me every time a study like this surfaces is something worth saying plainly. Sunlight is free. It has always been free. And yet, for the better part of four decades, public health messaging conditions people to fear it, to block it, and to chemically neutralize it, while an entire industry was built around solar avoidance and handed a wellness label. And now the science is circling back to what integrative practitioners have argued for years. Your body was built to interact with sunlight. Your brain depends on light cues for hormone production and sleep regulation and neurological function. For every listener thinking seriously about cognitive longevity and staying sharp as they age, the prescription may be as close as your back door. Get outside consistently, meaningfully, not burning, but living in the light for the biology that your body was designed for. And finally, young Americans are walking away from primary care, and health researchers are calling it a ticking clock. A new survey confirms what many in medicine have suspected. Younger adults are dramatically less likely than any previous generation to have an established relationship with a primary care physician. And we're talking about cost and cultural distrust, inconvenience, a default toward reactive rather than proactive health management are all contributing factors. But the long-term consequences are serious, and researchers are no longer being quiet about it. Those are your health headlines this week. A lot to process and a lot to act on. We're just getting started today on Health Talk America. The number is 800-606-8822, and the resources are waiting for you at healthtalkamerica.com. 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
3: 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I'm Dr. Adam Brockman. I'm glad you're with us. 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All right, now let's talk about something that does not get nearly enough attention in the health conversation. And yet, it affects nearly every family in America at one point or another. We're talking about travel, and specifically what it does to your health, your family's health, and how you can make the experience work for your body rather than against it. Because here's the thing. Travel is one of the most underrated wellness tools available to us. And it is also, when approached without any intentionality, one of the fastest ways to derail the health habits you have spent months building. So the difference between those two outcomes comes down to almost entirely preparation and awareness. So let's talk about both. Let's start with why travel is genuinely good for you. There is growing and compelling body of research out there that says that connecting travel, in particular family travel, it's meaningful for improvements in mental health, stress reduction, and even longevity. When we step out of our daily routines and our daily environments, our brains engage differently. We are more present. We are more curious. We are less tethered to the routines and pressures that quietly accumulate into chronic stress over time. And for children, the benefits are even more pronounced. We're talking about exposure to new environments, new foods, new cultures, and new social situations that build cognitive flexibility and emotional resilience and a broader frame of reference for understanding our world. These are not soft benefits. Developmental researchers have been making this case for decades. The family that explores together is quite literally building healthier brains together. And for adults, in particular those of us carrying the weight of professional and personal responsibility every single day, disconnecting from your default environment is not a luxury. It's a necessity. A biological necessity. You have those cortisol levels that drop, and the sleep quality often improves, and relational connection with the people you love deepens in ways that are simply not possible in the middle of a regular Tuesday. Travel is medicine. It just does not come with a prescription pad. Now, let's talk about what travel does to the body that you need to manage. The same experiences that make travel enriching can also place real physiological stress on your system if you're not paying attention. So let's walk through some of the most common ones. Sleep disruption is the first and most significant. Whether it's crossing time zones, sleeping in an unfamiliar bed, or simply staying up later than your body is accustomed to, travel consistently disrupts circadian rhythm. And when your circadian rhythm is off, everything downstream is affected. Your immune function, it starts to decline. And mood regulation becomes harder. Digestion slows. And energy starts to become unreliable. The practical approach here is pretty straightforward. Prioritize sleep as a non-negotiable, even on vacation. And this is especially true for children whose behavioral regulation is directly tied to sleep quality. A child who is not sleeping well on a trip is not a difficult child. They are a depleted one. So I suggest melatonin at low doses that can help with these time zone adjustments. And keeping meals at consistent times, or as consistent as possible, also supports faster rhythm restoration. And let's move on to gut health. It's a second major variable. When we travel, we eat differently. We eat at different times. We encounter new bacteria in food and water. We sit for extended periods during long flights or road trips. All of this creates conditions where digestive disruption is common. And we're talking about like bloating and constipation, irregular arity, and in some cases, more significant GI distress. Supporting your gut before and during travel is one of the smartest investments that you can make in your travel. A quality probiotic like Dr. O'Hara's gives your microbiome a fighting chance against the changes that await. If you stay hydrated, especially during air travel where the cabin, the pressure in there actively dehydrates you, it shouldn't be an option. And making at least one intentional effort per day to eat something whole that is fiber and protein rich and also recognizable to you. It goes a long way when the rest of your meals are less predictable. And now immune function is the third piece of the puzzle. Airports, airplanes, hotels, rental cars, every high traffic surface or situation in this travel ecosystem is a microbial exchange point. Combining that with sleep disruption and dietary habits that are changing, your immune system is working harder than it usually does at home. And this is not a reason to avoid travel. It is a reason to show up prepared. A vitamin C and zinc and elderberry are all evidence-supported options worth having in your travel bag. You need to wash your hands consistently, not obsessively, but consistently, and that remains the single most effective mechanical intervention that's available. So, folks, here's a word about family dynamics and the wellness of your whole unit. One thing that I want to mention and address, because it's part of family travel that nobody talks about, honestly. Travel, it's also stressful for relationships. You have close quarters and logistical challenges and disrupted routines. And the gap between vacation expectations and vacation realities can create friction even in the healthiest families. So that's not failure. It's a part of it. And how a family navigates the challenges together, whether they communicate, whether they extend grace, whether they problem solve or unravel, that's some of the most important relationship practices that are available during travel. The families that come home closer are the ones who decided before they left that the relationship mattered more than the itinerary. So build margin into your travel. Do not schedule every hour. Let boredom happen, especially for your children. Some of the most meaningful moments that families carry home from a trip are the unscripted ones, the unexpected detour and the long dinner that ran past bedtime. That conversation that happened because the phone was in the room and that everyone was present. That is wellness too. Perhaps the most important kind. And the bottom line on family travel and health is this: go, plan with intention, protect sleep like it matters, support your gut, bolster your immune system, and then let the experience do what travel has done, expand your world, deepen your relationship with your family, and remind every member of your family that life is bigger and richer than any single daily routine. Your health is not just what you eat or how you move. It is the quality of the life you are building and the people that you're building it with. All right, folks, we have more ahead on Health Talk America. I want you to stay with us. The number to dial in, 800-606-8822. We'll be right back.

0: 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I'm Dr. Adam Brockman, and you are in the right place for your health. 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It's 800-606-8822. That's the listener line, and it's always open. 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That's your home base for show notes, resources, and everything we cover today in greater depth. Bookmark it, share it, use it, please. We've got a lot still ahead this hour, including our health alternative of the week, which is something you already have heard of, but I want to make it known it's underappreciated. But first, I want to talk to you about something I genuinely use and genuinely believe in. So I want to ask you something. When was the last time you thought seriously about your oral health, not just brushing and flossing, but the actual environment inside your mouth and what it means for the rest of your body? Because here's what most people do not know. Your mouth is the gateway to your entire body, your entire body's systems. The bacterial balance in your oral cavity has a direct connection to your cardiovascular health and your inflammatory load, your immune function, and even your cognitive health. Oral health is not a cosmetic issue. It's a whole body issue. And the products that you use every day to maintain it matter far more than most of us realize. That is why I want to talk to you about Spry. The Spry Dental Defense System is a line of dental health products that's built around one of the most well-researched and clinically supported natural compounds available for oral care, and that is xylitol. And if you're not familiar with xylitol, here's what you need to know. It is a naturally occurring and also found in many fruits and vegetables, and it has a remarkable and well-documented ability to inhibit the growth of Streptococcus mutans, and that's the primary bacteria responsible for tooth decay. And unlike conventional sugars, xylitol does not feed harmful bacteria. It actually disrupts their ability to adhere to the tooth surfaces. That is not some marketing language. That is biochemistry. And Spry offers a full line of xylitol-based oral care products. And we're talking gum, mints, toothpaste, mouth rinse, and more, which all of them I use. They are all formulated without the artificial sweeteners, the harsh chemicals, and the unnecessary additives that show up in many conventional dental products. These are products that you can feel good about putting in your body because the people who made them thought carefully about what goes into them. And I recommend Spry to my listeners because I use it myself, my family uses it, and because the science behind xylitol is solid. So if you're serious about your health from the inside out, and I know you are because you're here, your oral care routine deserves the same level of attention that you bring to everything else. 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And you can also explore their full product line there. And while you're at it, I encourage you to check out the Clear nasal sprays. Those are also made with xylitol. Your mouth and your nose and the rest of your body will thank you with Clear and Spry. All right, let's get to our health alternative of the week. This week, we are talking about one of the most underappreciated, most wildly deficient, and most consequential minerals in the human body. I'm talking about magnesium. Here is the number that should stop you right now. Researchers estimate that up to 50% of Americans are not getting adequate magnesium from their diet. That's half the country. And chronically low in a mineral that participates in over 300 reactions in the body, that is something that most people have no idea about because magnesium deficiency does not always announce itself dramatically. It shows up quietly as fatigue that you cannot explain, as sleep that never fully feels restorative, as muscle cramps that visit you in the middle of the night, or as anxiety that sits below the surface, as constipation, as headaches, and a heart that occasionally reminds you that it's working harder than it should. If that sounds familiar, because for a significant portion of our listening audience, what I just described is a normal Tuesday, right? So why are most of us deficient? The answer is both simple and frustrating. Our food supply has changed. Modern agriculture practices have progressively depleted the magnesium content of our soil, which means that the vegetables, the grains, the legumes that used to deliver this mineral, magnesium, they're far less than they used to be, and by a significant margin. And that was just from a generation ago. If you add that to the fact that processed food consumption is at an all-time high, that alcohol and caffeine both accelerate magnesium excretion, and that chronic stress depletes it faster than almost any other variable, then you have a recipe for a population that is running on empty. So here's the good news. This is fixable. The dietary path back to adequate magnesium runs through dark leafy greens. We're talking spinach and kale. They're among the best resources. Pumpkin seeds are also exceptional. And dark chocolate, in the real kind, above 70%, is a legitimate source. Add in legumes, avocado, and wild-caught fish, they round out a magnesium-forward eating strategy. And for supplementation, not all magnesium is created equal. Magnesium glycinate is among the most bioavailable in most gentle forms. It's excellent for sleep support, anxiety reduction, and muscle recovery. And magnesium malate is well-suited for energy production and daytime use. The oxide form that dominates the pharmacy shelf is largely a laxative. It is poorly absorbed and not what I would recommend for most therapeutic purposes. So if you're struggling with sleep, if stress feels like a constant companion, if your muscles are chronically tight, or if your energy never quite returns to where it used to be, magnesium is one of the first conversations worth having with your healthcare provider. It is a safe, it's affordable, it's natural, and for many people, it is genuinely life-changing in its simplicity. So sometimes the most powerful health interventions are not the most complicated ones. They are the ones that have been overlooked for years. So we got more ahead on Health Talk America. I encourage you to stay with us, you know, follow us on Instagram, Facebook, and look up our YouTube channel. 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We'll be right back here on Health Talk America.
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0: 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I'm Dr. Adam Brockman. 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And this next segment is a perfect example of why that matters. 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Folks, it's time for this week's health mystery. I want you to meet someone who recently wrote into the show. Her name is Carol. Carol is 52 years old. She does not smoke. She has not had a drink in years. She goes to bed at the same time every night and gets a full 8 hours. She exercises 4 days a week. Cardio, some resistance training, the works. She meal preps on Sundays. She takes her supplements. She has read many books, followed many protocols, and made every sacrifice that the wellness industry told her that would result in a vibrant, energized, and fully functioning life. And yet, Carol is exhausted. Not tired, exhausted. The kind of exhaustion that does not respond to rest. She wakes up in the morning and she feels like she never slept at all. Her brain feels like it's wrapped in wet cotton. She has gained 15 pounds over the past couple years, despite eating less than she thinks she ever has. Her hair is falling out in amounts that alarm her every time she steps out of the shower. She is cold when no one else is in the room that is cold as well. Her mood is flat. Her motivation is gone. Her memory, once sharp, is failing her in small often humiliating ways. Carol goes to her doctor. Her doctor runs a blood panel. The results, they came back, and the doctor delivered the words that have been one of the most common and also one of the most damaging phrases in modern medicine. Everything looks normal. And Carol goes home with no answers. A quiet suggestion that she might be depressed and a prescription that she is not sure she wants to fill. So here's the mystery. Carol is not making this up. Carol is not depressed. Carol is sick, and her lab work has missed it. So what's happening to Carol? Carol has a thyroid problem. Specifically, she has a form of thyroid dysfunction that is, you know, the most commonly ordered thyroid test, the TSH, the thyroid stimulating hormone test, consistently fails to detect in its early stages when it's most treatable. The thyroid, it's a small butterfly-shaped gland at the base of your throat and is the master regulator of your metabolism. It governs how your body produces energy and manages weight. And regulates your body temperature. It supports hair and skin and maintains cognitive function. So when the thyroid is underperforming, a condition known as hypothyroidism, every system in the body slows down. And the symptoms Carol is living with are the textbook presentation. So here's where the mystery deepens. The standard TSH that most physicians order measures a signal hormone that's produced by the pituitary gland, not the thyroid itself. It is an indirect measure. It's a reference range, and it's wide enough that millions of patients that have impaired thyroid function receive a result that lands with the so-called normal window. They're told they're fine. They go home. They continue to suffer. What Carol's doctor did not order, and what a growing number of integrative physicians now consider essential, is a full thyroid panel. We're talking free T3, free T4, reverse T3, thyroid peroxidized antibodies, and thyroglobulin antibodies. These markers tell a far more complete story about what the thyroid is actually producing, how efficiently the thyroid in the body is converting it, and whether the immune system is quietly attacking the gland, a condition known as Hashimoto's It's one of the most common causes of hypothyroidism in the developed world, and it's one that can remain invisible on a standard TSH test for years. Carol, as it turns out, has Hashimoto's. Her TSH was normal. Her free T3 was low. Her antibodies were elevated. The fire had been burning for years while her lab work smiled back at her physician and said everything was fine. So if you're sitting in Carol's seat right now, if you are exhausted despite doing everything right, if your weight is resistant despite your best efforts, if your mind is foggy and your body is cold and your hair is falling out, please hear this. A normal TSH does not mean that your thyroid is healthy. It means one data point came back with an acceptable range. That is not the same thing. So ask your provider, and if necessary, find a provider that will listen for a complete thyroid panel, not just TSH, the full picture. You deserve the full picture. The most important thing Carol's story teaches us is not about the thyroid physiology. It's about advocacy. It's about being your own best doctor. The healthcare system is built to process efficiently. Your job is to slow down long enough to see it clearly. Push for the test. Ask the questions. Bring the symptom list. Do not accept normal as the final answer when your body's telling you something different. Your body does not lie. The lab range is not always telling the whole truth. That is this week's Health Mystery. We will be right back with more on Health Talk America right after this. 800-606-8822 or healthtalkamerica.com. Stay with us.
1: Do you know about your body's most important signaling molecule?
2: NBC News on KCAA Loma Linda is sponsored by Teamsters Local 1932, protecting the future of working families. Teamsters1932.org.
3: A new report says OpenAI is in talks to give the Trump administration a 5% stake in the company. The Financial Times says the proposal would involve other American AI companies also giving the government similar stakes. OpenAI is the company behind ChatGPT, and a 5% share would be worth over $42 billion. Google has lost its appeal of a multi-billion dollar fine alleging anti-competitive practices in Europe. Tammy Trujillo explains.
4: In 2018, the European Commission imposed a record-breaking fine of nearly $4.7 billion against Google, alleging that it gave unfair advantage to its own Android apps. Google has been appealing that ruling, but Europe's top court dismissed Google's appeal without explanation. I'm Tammy Trujillo.
3: Gemini Spark is now available on Apple. The AI agent can help users organize their digital life, and Apple is reportedly planning to release some new iPad Pro and MacBook Pro models. Bloomberg says you'll see them early next year. Tech Report. I'm at Mattinson.
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7: Ed Robertson welcoming you to this week's edition of TV Confidential, radio talk show about television that thanks you for taking us with you and making us part of your Independence Day weekend celebration. Perry Hibner will join us in our second hour. Perry Hibner, author of Centennial Revisited, a deep dive into the epic-length 12-part, 26-hour miniseries that originally aired on NBC throughout the 1978-79 season. At 26 hours, Centennial was the longest-running miniseries of that era. It was ambitious in scope, majestic to watch, and almost universally praised by television critics at the

0: broadcast called In Celebration of Us. Later on in the program, we'll take a look at how some of the other broadcast networks covered the bicentennial celebration on July 4th, 1976. We'll also talk about Phil's big event coming up in a few weeks as we record this conversation. We'll also talk about the Blu-ray release Phil has coming out in August,
1: that being the Blu-ray release of Phil's documentary, Harlem School 1970. We'll talk about that and more later on in our program. In the meantime,
0: 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One of the fun things for me, and I got the sense it was fun for Walter Cronkite too, as we'll hear, is at one point in the broadcast, Walter Cronkite was joined by none other than Danny Kaye. Danny Kaye was the co-host for parts of the day-long broadcast. We're going to play a little highlight of that right now.
2: Well, now a good friend of mine and of yours has joined our broadcast to help us cover some of those bicentennial events. I'd like to think he could remain nameless, but it's almost impossible, I'm afraid. Danny Kaye, you all know, ambassador at large for children all over the world and his particular role working for UNICEF. He's also a pretty good symphony conductor, although I'm going to question him about that later. I suspect he doesn't read a word of music. He's raised millions for musicians' pensions all over the world. That's what he does, is conducting for. He's one of the, of course, greatest entertainers of all time. Danny, there's no question about that one. I understand that, I'm sure that you have done a great deal of research for this bicentennial.
3: Yes.
2: Have come in with books.
3: Yes, I have. As a matter of fact, Walter, I had a stack of books that were about that thick. And I left them outside the door because I thought this program would be absolutely loaded with research, and I thought maybe you and I would just talk about a great many things. I must tell you something before we go any further. You are really an incredible fellow. To have come in here early this morning, and we will remain here for the rest of the day into the evening, and we sort of take things for granted about this great country of ours, and to watch all of these things unfold is one of the most remarkable things I have ever seen in my life. And although we have a tendency to kind of get, slightly cynical about our country and about what it does and things, you sit there and you look at this incredible medium and you begin to have... I've had goose pimples for 7 hours now. It really is a remarkable thing to know that all of this has unfolded, and to try to capture all of that in just one day is, I think, one of the most remarkable things I've ever seen in my life.
2: You know, Danny, I'm thrilled that I have a chance to do what I'm doing here today. A lot of people say, my gosh, what do you want with that? 16
3: yeah.
2: hours on the air, and, you know, you could be out sailing one of those ships
3: yeah.
2: up and down, and why do you want all that? I wouldn't want to be anywhere else. This really brings goose pimples and tears to my
3: sure.
2: eyes. And you know the things that I like the best that we've seen today so far? Oh, Operation Sail, of
3: mm-hmm.
2: course. Tremendous.
3: Mm-hmm.
2: And what an organizational job Bus Mosbacher and all those guys did, putting that thing together.
3: Yeah.
2: You know, and the Sail Training Association, the people in England, the tremendous job. The city of New York and the Coast Guard. And the big celebration of Philadelphia and Washington and the Mall. But I like Swansea Center, New Hampshire. I like those kids on that barge in St. Louis that practiced a year, we were told, by Bill Plant out there for that little performance they did. Little and big performance for them, big performance for us, because it just shows what these people can do. And then this is the real heart of America. Danny, we were talking about the homespun 4th of July
3: yeah.
2: and the real guts of this country. Well, we've got it out there at Polk County, Iowa. It's just wonderful. Polk County, Iowa.
3: Well, right.
2: We've already seen a panorama of extravaganzas around the country, of course, and we'll see a lot more of those tonight. But right now, let's get back to the bicentennial celebration that was planned as an old... You ready to turn?
3: Yes.
2: Okay.

0: Old-fashioned 4th of July with the same kind of contest pioneer towns had fun with more than a century ago. Come on, you can make it.
1: I'm stuck in the thing here. Here we are.
0: And Sharon Lovejoy has a story.
2: Well,
0: Sharon?
2: We're back at the Polk County, Iowa Bicentennial Celebration. We have Mr. Newell with us once again. And on the stage, the Altoona Kitchen Band, which is a very interesting band indeed, isn't it?
3: This is made out of the town of Altoona famous. This organization formed in 1968 from Altoona's centennial celebration. And this group of ladies got together and they got washboards, they got the old room and tied the string on it and put it on the wash tub for a bass viol. They got bazookas for their horns. They got little pans and put marbles in them for tambourines. They got their own idea of a kitchen band, and they've been all over the country making Altoona famous.
2: Listen a little bit to the music that the Altoona Kitchen Band can produce with all those strange instruments.
4: A little bit of the Altoona Kitchen Band playing deep in the heart of Texas as part of the CBS day-long broadcast in celebration of us. 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Prior to that, we heard a little bit of Danny Kaye. Danny Kaye was sitting in with Walter Cronkite during that particular part of the broadcast. Danny Kaye waxing eloquently on what an institution Walter Cronkite was and is.
5: You know, I love that segment. Very rare that you get to hear Walter Cronkite. Walter just said we were having dinner somewhere at home or outside of his home. And you talk about, well, there must have been a moment where he loosened his tie, and that was the moment.
4: Yeah.
5: The fact that he and Danny Kaye were basically, it was almost like we were eavesdropping.
4: Mm-hmm.
5: It was not through the camera. It was basically one-on-one conversation. It was so relaxed, so informal. And it really gives you a sense of Walter Cronkite's pride to be able to be an anchor. He loves this particular opportunity, and most likely one of the greatest events that he's ever witnessed in his life.
4: And one of my favorite moments of that particular clip was it's toward the end as they're about to throw it to the correspondent, bringing us the Altoona Kitchen Band playing. I forget exactly what was said in the moment, but Danny Kaye was not used to doing live play-by-play sort of broadcasting. And so Walter Cronkite sort of showing him the ropes in the moment as they're throwing it to the next segment.
5: That was a great moment. It really was. Very appreciated. And a little bit of a rarity where you get to see both Danny Kaye and Walter Cronkite as human beings.
4: We're going to play another clip with Walter Cronkite and Danny Kaye. They are, in this clip, they are introducing coverage of the air, I believe it was the opening of the Air and Space Museum in Washington, D.C. as part of the CBS coverage in celebration of us, originally aired July 4th, 1976.
0: Danny, I think this next item that we've got in celebration of our bicentennial is going to be of particular interest to you. The newest museum in Washington, whose opening coincides with the bicentennial, is devoted to a relatively new adventure for man, and that's air travel and the exploration of space. And George Herman has a report for us on it.
6: All righty.
7: The museum stretches along the Independence Avenue side of the mall, a string of halls and galleries, to hold America's past, present, and future travels through the skies. Today, Americans poured in on a holiday inspection tour of their Air and Space Museum opened 4 days ago. They walked the galleries and flocked around an intriguing mixture of history and beauty. Last week, Michael Collins, the astronaut and now the museum's director, gave us a private tour, starting with a landmark of his own.
8: Well, George, here I am inside the Apollo 11 in my pressure suit, a dummy of me at least, and that's exactly the way it was back in July of 1969 when I was circling the moon while Neil Armstrong and Buzz Aldrin were down below walking on it. And of course, this is the actual machine, the actual Apollo 11 command module. You can see there's quite a bit of room inside when there's only one person in there at least.
6: This is the actual command module?
8: Oh, yes, it is. This is the actual one. We try to use the real machinery wherever possible. All the airplanes in this museum, for example, are real planes. And in the case of the space equipment, wherever we recover something, we show the actual object. In the case of equipment which remains in outer space, we use replicas.
6: I like having it all encased in plastic so that people can touch it and you don't have to be afraid of it.
8: Well, that's right. The machine itself is quite fragile.
4: Coverage from the opening of the Air and Space Museum in Washington, D.C., part of the day-long CBS broadcast in celebration of us, originally aired Sunday, July 4th, 1976, audio courtesy Phil Grice, ATVAudio.com. And one of the highlights later on that day was live coverage of the Viking spacecraft as it landed on Mars.
5: The incredible inclusion of the June 30th opening of the Air and Space Museum was also very much part of our fabric of what we have accomplished in the 200 years of our existence. And to have the actual command module and for people to see that, it wasn't that long ago, you know, when we were watching man walk on the moon. So that had to be part of the celebration, and it was really thrilling to watch.
4: We have one more clip of Danny Kaye sitting in with Walter Cronkite, and they are bringing more coverage of the jazz festival that was going on in New Orleans that day. And in this particular clip, Danny Kaye provides a little of the history of the town of Storyville and the role that played in the evolution of jazz music. And we're going to play that for you right now.
1: This of, I think, communication and interrelating with people.
0: Of course, it hasn't worked the other way around always, unfortunately. Sometimes performers have been banned because they were not accepted by the audience one place or another, only because of color of their skin, not because they were great performers. Louis Armstrong himself had a long, hard climb before
1: he was
0: accepted. And for a long time, those great black musicians were really isolated in their ghetto of New Orleans in a place called Storyville, which was the red light district of New Orleans. And one of the reasons that jazz broke out of New Orleans and out of Storyville and came up the river, as the song says, was because the government went in World War I and tore down Storyville and drove them all out.
1: But aren't we lucky, Waller, that we have been able to live through that whole era of seeing that kind of unhealthy behavior to where now we are just a group of entertainers, and it is getting better and better all the time. And maybe in our lifetime we'll see it where it doesn't depend on any specific group of people adding their culture. It'll all be one.
0: And I think we've got an example of some of that down in New Orleans right now. We can listen to some music from New Orleans.
1: Are we going to go?
0: We're going to go to New Orleans, you and I, by electronic magic.

0: Cronkite and Danny Kaye on the history of jazz music in Storyville, the red light district of New Orleans, as long and also some live coverage of music from the jazz festival celebration in New Orleans that took place on Sunday, July 4th, 1976. Audio courtesy Phil Grice. This is all part of the day-long special that aired on CBS on 7/4/76 called In Celebration of Us. And again, just listening to some of the comments between Danny Kaye and Walter Cronkite before they threw it to that segment in New Orleans. Again, it's part of the overriding spirit of the broadcast in that this is a program for all of us who live in the United States and all of us who are part of the American experience.
1: Well, hence the title, In Celebration of Us. And what a great guest, Danny Kaye. Great story. There are only a few other live individuals who joined Walter Cronkite in the studio, Valerie Hoffa, Beverly Stills. But Danny Kaye was just magic and wonderful, and it was just a really great segment.
0: And again, there's another little moment that shows that as accomplished as Danny Kaye was as a live performer, as accomplished as he was on television, because about 10 years prior, he hosted a very popular Sunday night variety show that was, among other things, the show that introduced Harvey Korman to television audiences. But as accomplished as Danny Kaye was in television, there was a little moment where he's a little out of his element. He's not used to doing live play-by-play kind of stuff. And as Walter is about to throw it to New Orleans, Danny goes, "Oh, are we going to go?"
1: Yeah, it was good.
0: You mentioned Beverly Sills. We have one clip of Walter Cronkite with guest commentator Beverly Sills. They are talking about patriotic music in the United States. Let's hear that clip right now.
2: American Symphony Orchestra from Battery Park, and we may hear more of them. You know, I was wondering something, Beverly, as we were listening to that music. Patriotic music really isn't the forte of an opera singer. It doesn't really play a part in opera very much. But is all of that brass, so is that strident to your ears? Does it bother you?
3: No, I love it. And this morning when we were on the boat and the Eagle was the first one that came through, I thought, my God, where is Kate Smith singing God Bless America? This was the moment. No, I love patriotic music. I'm very chauvinistic, you know. I'm terribly all-American. I really am.
2: We had early on today that reflection you did for us about America and about being American. It was very good indeed.
3: Oh, thank you.
2: You're a native of New York City itself, aren't you?
3: Brooklyn. I was born in Brooklyn. Spent most of my adult life there till I married.
0: Bill Grice is with us for a special Independence Day-themed edition of The Sounds of Lost Television. Perry Hibner will join us when we come back here in TV Confidential.
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0: Dan Robertson welcoming you back to TV Confidential Radio Talk Show about television. That will shift gears this segment as we take a look back at Centennial. Centennial, the epic length NBC miniseries from 1978, based on the epic length novel by James Michener, that in many respects traces the growth of America in microcosm by following the development of a particular territory in the Rocky Mountains of Colorado over a 200-year period beginning in the late 18th century and continuing up until modern day 1978. Centennial was produced by and adapted for television by John Wilder and was 26 hours in length, while the ginormous cast of Centennial featured just about every major TV star at the time, as well as just about every major character actor at the time, and quite a few young actors who are now big, big stars today. Both John Wilder and NBC originally intended Centennial to be broadcast as a weekly Sunday night event, but due to a series of unfortunate circumstances, one of which was a change in management at NBC, the series was scheduled erratically and almost never promoted. As a result, Centennial never attracted the type of viewership that other major miniseries at the time attracted, while the show received no recognition at all from the Emmy Awards. Nevertheless, the memory of Centennial has been kept alive by a hardcore group of fans who not only remember watching Centennial in its entirety in 1978, but have upheld the legacy of the miniseries through gatherings, writings, and, I understand, a very sizable Centennial tribute phase on Facebook. One of those fans is our next guest, Perry Hebner. Perry is a retired journalist and teacher who wrote for and edited the Wisconsin State Journal for 25 years. He is also the author of Centennial Revisited, an oral history of the epic TV miniseries, a new book we'll tell you more about in just a second. Perry Hebner, welcome to TV Confidential.
1: Thanks for having me on, Ed. I really appreciate it.
0: Many years ago, someone sent me a complete DVD set of Centennial, and for whatever reason, I never got around to watching it until I knew that I'd be talking to you. And I ended up watching most of it, and I must say that very much enhanced my enjoyment and my experience of reading Centennial Revisited, the book. That said, and this is a compliment, this is the highest compliment I could pay you, Perry, many of the recollections of the actors in your book, many of the recollections of John Wilder in your book are so comprehensive that even if you've never seen the miniseries before, you will feel as though you have watched Centennial when they read your book.
1: And I think that's interesting you say that, Ed, because I will tell you, my wife has never watched Centennial and has never read Michener's book. And yet I had her read a couple of the chapters, including the one about the deceased cast members. And when she finished, she said, I thoroughly enjoyed it, and if I was someone who was a fan or had watched the miniseries, I wouldn't be able to put it down. So, for that, yep.
0: Well, to that I would add, okay, she may not have read the novel, she may not have watched the mini, but she lived through the experience of you writing this book. So that's an extra added value that not everybody has.
8: That's true. I remember, Ed, my second interview that I did for the book was with Mark Neely, who played Martin Zent, Levi and Lucinda's son. And Mark is no longer in the profession, and we were in Orlando, phone interview, and Mark shared a story about his career, the end of his career, the last movie he was ever in. He was a talking head in the toilet, so he say, literally, my career ended in the toilet. And Sheila heard that and busted out laughing, and Mark's like, who's that? And I said, it's my wife, and she has no idea who you are from the miniseries. But again, those were the sorts of things that pretty much everybody I spoke with, they were willing to give me as much time as I needed or wanted. I remember Barbara Carrera, we were on the phone for 75 minutes. I had asked her every question I wanted to, and she was like, Perry, what more can I give you? What more do you need? I think it helps, Ed, that they're all at a point in their careers where even if they're still working actors, you know, they have time and they have the desire to look back and look at the projects in particular that they're most proud of. And to a person, they're all proud of being involved in Centennial.
0: And to piggyback on that, Perry, one of the takeaways I got from watching the series before I read Centennial Revisited by Perry Hibner is that, I mean, I've talked to a lot of actors in the course of doing this program, and I know that being a professional, an actor always tries to do their best to give the best performance they can, no matter what they're asked to do. That said, not only did Centennial remain special, a special experience to almost every actor you talk to, but it seemed, watching as a viewer, it seemed like every actor had such reverence for James Michener and such respect for what John Wilder did with the script that whether they realized it or not, they all kicked it up a notch.
8: Oh, I think that's 100% true, and I'll share a couple of anecdotes. So Robert Conrad, who, you know, played Pascanel and was not the first choice for Pascanel, he was about the fourth or fifth, he would tell the story about how when they were filming the first episode and he was on the Platte River, he asked John and the team, well, how much are these beaver pelts supposed to weigh? And they said, well, in the book, in Michener's book, they're 200 pounds. And Michener was on set. And so it was not in the script that Conrad would jump into the Platte River once he got done walking with the pelts. And he jumps into the Platte River, and he comes out, and Michener comes up to him and says, you are Pascanel. And Conrad said to his dying days, that was the greatest compliment he ever received. And I think you're 100% right that people who were involved in that miniseries, they realized what a special project it was. Michener told John Wilder of all the adaptations of his works, and there's been a lot, there were a lot. Centennial was the one he was most proud of. John will tell you, with 7 decades in television, that it's the project he's most proud of. So, yeah, I think they all felt like they wanted to step up their games because they realized it was special.
0: Centennial Revisited, an oral history of the epic miniseries by our guest Perry Hibner, available in hardcover, paperback, and as an ebook through DorrancePublishing.com, Amazon.com, BarnesandNoble.com, wherever books are sold online. 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As you were telling that story about Conrad, Perry, I wrote down the word commitment. This is something I've learned from talking to actors, is whether they are classically trained in the method by Uta Hagen, by Stanford Meisner, whether they have an intuitive approach to whatever character they play. Whenever they're asked to do, whenever they're asked to give a performance, they make certain choices and they commit to those choices in whatever they do. I've never thought of Robert Conrad as a particularly... He was a popular actor. He headlined a lot of shows. I loved them on Wild Wild West growing up. I never, when I think of great actors, Robert Conrad is not an actor that immediately comes to mind. And yet, both in the story you just shared and in almost all of the other recollections of his that you include in Centennial Revisited, he dug down deep and gave things that maybe nobody else has asked him to, had asked him to do before, and maybe nobody else asked him to do since, because he had such reverence for the material. He knew this was something special.
8: Yeah, and again, to further that thought, Ed, you know, Conrad would always say after Centennial came out, he felt it was his one opportunity to be recognized. And again, I don't, you know, I don't want to speak for them. I don't know that, you know, actors do it for the awards, but I know he was genuinely hurt when he wasn't nominated for an Emmy or a Golden Globe. And, you know, and again, you know, there, as you know, because you've read the book, there are stories about what happened and the disconnect and the frustration that John and others had that NBC didn't promote it the way they wanted to. But Conrad loved playing that role. He really did.
0: We'll get to some of those problems in just a second, but first on the line with us is Perry Hibner. Perry Hibner, author of Centennial Revisited, a deep dive into the epic-length 12-part, 26-hour miniseries that originally aired on NBC at various times throughout the 1978-79 season. Centennial was ambitious in scope, majestic to watch, and almost universally praised by television critics for its quality production values and stellar acting performance. And yet, due to erratic scheduling and poor promotion, Centennial never received the audience or recognition it deserved. Perry's book is an oral history of Centennial that includes exclusive interviews with more than 30 members of the cast, as well as many principal members of the crew and production staff, including showrunner John Wilder. Centennial Revisited also includes excerpts from more than 60 primary sources, including material from John Wilder herself, plus never-before-published photographs, recollections from many of the fans who kept Centennial alive, and a whole lot more. Centennial Revisited, an oral history of the epic TV miniseries, available hardcover, paperback, and as an ebook through DorrancePublishing.com, Amazon.com, BarnesandNoble.com, wherever books are sold online. I understand, Perry, the genesis of this book began with your discovering the Facebook group devoted to Centennial.
8: That's correct, Ed. So I remember it was November of 2024, and I was just doing a search online, as I periodically would do, typed in the word Centennial, and I came across stories in a couple of Colorado newspapers about a trip that was taken in late July, early August by about a dozen people. And they went to filming in sites where filming took place in Colorado. As I've said to many other people, after I got over my initial jealousy that I wasn't on that, because I've been a Centennial fan since I was 12 years old and I read the book and 2 years later watched the miniseries, I was able to get in touch with one of the reporters, who then put me in touch with Cindy Wilson, who's an author as well. And Cindy and I just started talking about Centennial, our love for it, what we might be able to do to honor it. And we talked about a book. And I said, well, you're the author. Why don't you write it? And she was like, well, I'm busy doing another book on Laura Ingalls Wilder. You're a former journalist. Why don't you? So fast forward to January of 2025, my wife and I in Orlando. It's a Monday night. I remember that day vividly, not just because of the call I received, but because it was snowing in Orlando. Doesn't happen often. And all of a sudden, my phone pings at 11 o'clock at night. It's Les Lanham, who I know you've had on your show before. And you know this very well about Les.
0: Les is loquacious.
8: That's what I was going to get to. So Les says, give me a call, Perry. I'm happy to talk. Well, I asked him one question, and he talked for 90 minutes. And as you know, and many others know, that's Les. But what it made me realize was that if I could get a hold of enough people, I had something there. And that and I had a feeling that the actors would want to talk about their experiences. And over the next 5 months, you know, I did the majority of those interviews during that time, and they certainly were willing to share a lot of things, a lot that I didn't know, a lot that others didn't know. But then also, Ed, I was fortunate that John Wilder sort of put his stamp of approval on the project and was like, I'll write a foreword. I said to him, John, I got to send you a lot of questions that are different from what the actors, because you're the godfather of this. And he gave me answers to all of them, 27 pages worth. He and I still joke. I say they're single-spaced. He says they're not, but it sure seemed like it. So, I mean, I know I'm a one lucky person to have been able to be the person, be the representative of their story.
0: And to circle, and to touch on both what you shared about Les Lanham and what you alluded to when you talked about Barbara Carrera, those are just two examples of actors on Centennial who they knew this was a special landmark. The time they spent on that show, filming that show, was a landmark time in their life. And it's one of those, you know, what even if you work in the industry for as long as many of them have, some things you remember, some things are just, they're just one on another list. But almost to a person, the experience of making that miniseries, the impact it had on them, the importance they know it has had not only on their career but on the history of television, that is imprinted, and it was important. I got the sense it was important to them that you talk to them so that they can share their stories.
8: 100%. Greg Harrison and I were in Missouri recently, and he had told me this before, but he reiterated that Centennial basically led to the rest of his career. That he was already a working actor, but he recognized even once Centennial was done, and even while he was filming it, that he might, if he was lucky, have one or two other roles in the rest of his career that were going to be of the magnitude that Levi Zendt was. I remember Mark Harmon near the end of our interview and saying to me, I was really surprised, first of all, that Mark was willing to talk. But he said to me, Perry, I have a feeling you're not going to, if you can get a hold of folks, no one's going to say no, because we recognize, first of all, our love for John Wilder and what he did. But we certainly recognize what a special time this was for all of us and what an important project it was for all of us. And you're right. I felt like that came through with almost every interview I was able to do with the cast and crew.
0: Perry Hebner spoke to more than 30 members of the original cast of Centennial, including Gregory Harrison, Barbara Carrera, Christina Raines, Cliff DeYoung, Mark Harmon, William Atherton, Glenn Turman, Les Lanham, executive producer John Wilder, and many, many others. All their stories are captured in Centennial Revisited, an oral history of the epic miniseries, available in hardcover, paperback, and as an ebook through DorransPublishing.com, Amazon.com, BarnesNoble.com, wherever books are sold online. For more on Perry, PerryHibner.com. What are some of the differences between Centennial, the novel, and Centennial, the miniseries?
8: Well, it's interesting you ask that, because in John's case, John Wilder's case, John will tell you he tried to be as faithful to that book as he possibly could. As you know, Ed, one of the stories that's shared in there is that Frank Price, who was with Universal at the time, told him, we've already bought the rights. You do what you want. But John had lots of conversations with James Michener, and there are letters in the book from James to John where he talks, they talk about, this is what I've written. What do you think? One of the stories that Michener used to say was, I always wish I could have the book back after John had written the scripts, because he loved the dialogue in the miniseries much better than what he wrote in the book. Now, John Wilder would tell you, even at 26 hours, so most people would say it wasn't a miniseries, it was probably a maxi-series. I think I heard that word more than once in my research. But that he couldn't do everything. So there are some chapters that are omitted. For example, there's not anything about the buffalo hunters. There's not anything about Levi finding a dinosaur fossil bones at the Chalk Cliff, which he owns with Lucinda. So there are choices that John had to make just because of time and because you can't replicate everything in a 1,077-page novel. But having said that, that's what I always say. There, fans of Centennial, if you spent 26 hours with it, you're obviously very passionate about it, because that's a big time commitment, just like reading that novel was a big time commitment. So while John had to make some choices, I think he was pretty truthful to all the major themes that run throughout the novel that Michener wrote.
0: Perry Hebner is on the line with us. Perry is the author of Centennial Revisited, an oral history of the epic length miniseries. Take a quick time out. We'll talk some more with Perry when we come back here in TV Confidential.
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0: On the line with us is Perry Hebner. Perry Hebner, author of Centennial Revisited, a deep dive into the epic-length 12-part, 26-hour miniseries that originally aired on NBC at various times throughout the 1978-79 season. Centennial was ambitious in scope, majestic to watch, and almost universally praised by television critics for its quality production values and stellar acting performance. And yet, due to erratic scheduling and poor promotion, Centennial never received the audience or recognition it deserved. Perry's book is an oral history of Centennial that includes exclusive interviews with more than 30 members of the cast, as well as many principal members of the crew and production staff, including showrunner John Wilder. Centennial Revisited also includes excerpts from more than 60 primary sources, including material from John Wilder herself, plus never-before-published photographs, recollections from many of the fans who kept Centennial alive, and a whole lot more. Centennial Revisited, an oral history of the epic TV miniseries, available hardcover, paperback, and as an ebook through DorranchPublishing.com, Amazon.com, BarnesandNoble.com, wherever books are sold online. You can follow Perry Hebner on Instagram, other social media, as well as PerryHebner.com. We mentioned at the open that in many respects, Centennial, both the novel and the miniseries, is a look at, basically, it is a history of the United States as a country, is looked at through the prism of this one particular territory in the Colorado Rocky Mountains. It originally came out close within a couple of years of the bicentennial celebration of the United States in 1976. We are a couple of weeks away from the 250th anniversary of the United States in July 2026. What better time to celebrate by getting a copy of Centennial Revisited, and if you can, watching Centennial, the miniseries Centennial Revisited by Perry Hebner, available DorranchPublishing.com, Amazon.com, BarnesandNoble.com, where books are sold online. I understand one of the other changes, and this may have to do with the nature of the star of Centennial, David Jansen. The outcome of the climactic election between David Jansen and Robert Vaughn in the final chapter of the miniseries is a little different from the outcome in the novel.
8: Yeah, and it's interesting you mentioned that, Ed, because that was not something that John focused on in all the answers that I asked for him. And one of the hard parts about the 12th episode is the only major living actor who's still living, I mean, obviously, but is still around, is Sharon Gless. And Sharon and I spent a lot of time not really talking about that, but talking about the fact that Andy Griffith was a dear friend who played Professor Vernon in the 12th episode. And she says that, and it's in the book, that Andy Griffith literally saved her life because she was in a quad, a cabin, whatever, however you want to call it, cabin, where an actor, the original actor who was supposed to play the adult Philip Wendell.
0: Richard Kelton.
8: Yep. Died of carbon monoxide poisoning in late November 1978. And that was the same cabin she had a few weeks earlier because they ended up shooting out of order. They didn't have all the cast ready for the 11th episode, so they filmed the 12th episode first. And she kept falling asleep in her room, in her quad. And so Andy asked her to come to his trailer because the big stars had trailers, not small quads. But she was like, if Andy hadn't done that, that could have been me. I could have fallen asleep and never woken up in that quad. And Greg Harrison had the same room as well at one point. But it was earlier in the year, so, yeah. But so we spent more time talking about that. And she told me, like, I didn't have a lot of interactions with Robert Vaughn. She didn't have anything really to share there. What she really remembered about David Jansen was they would be up in the helicopter, because if you remember that 12th episode, there's a lot of scenes where Paul Garrett is flying the helicopter all over the land, the Venaford Ranch, if you will, from one side to the other. And he would be drinking booze in his pewter cup, but he had the lines. He had a photographic memory. He didn't have to think about what he was saying. Remember, he could remember every single line of dialogue that he had. And she found that just amazing.
0: I have had several actors who worked with Jansen tell me the same thing, that he was an incredibly quick recall. I was not aware until I read this in Centennial Revisited that the reason for his quick recall was that I had not known that he had a photographic memory. So that's one of the behind-the-scenes things you'll learn in the pages of Centennial Revisited by Perry Hibner. For more on Perry, perryhibner.com. But circling back to what Sharon Gless told you, what happened, one of the fun things, especially when you choose to do this as an oral history, is sometimes the impact of a show or a film is going to be different from one actor to another. Some actors will remember what they did in the moment, the conditions, particularly some of the actors, you know, in the Longhorns sequence where they're out in the middle of nowhere and it's hot and it's dusty and smelly because they got cattle all around them and all that. They'll remember the nitty-gritty of the filming, and some actors, they remember more what happened behind the scenes than they do the actual film. And look, when you find out you were nearly killed while filming this thing, you're not going to forget that.
8: Yeah, yep. Well, and Cliff DeYoung said the same thing since you're talking about the cattle scene. You know, he told me he was a pretty good writer, and he remembered one day they were filming, and it was the cattle are stampeding, and he fell to the side of his horse, and he was hoping they were going to stop filming. And Virgil Vogel, the director for that episode, was like, "Let's keep rolling." He thought it was great footage that they were getting. And Cliff's like, "I could be dying here." And you know, but the thing, and that's what you mentioned before, Ed, the whole idea of an oral history. I mean, one of the reasons why I decided to do that format is because, well, one, I really felt like people would give me more honest and more reflective sharings of what happened to them, because as I told each of them when I first spoke to them, because they didn't know me at all, I'm like, these are going to be your words. These are not my words. I'm going to set the scene, but then I'm going to share your stories. And that's what I did, and that's what I've done. But then the other piece is, I really felt like for me is it made it easier to put it together. My wife hates it in interviews when I say this, but because she's like, people won't be impressed that it only took you 3 weeks to write it. But again, I did 5 months of research, and it took, I mean, if I asked the right questions, which I think I did, if I listened well, which I think I did, it was pretty easy by June of 2025 to sit down and put these stories together, because they were so rich They were so detailed.
0: Centennial Revisited, an oral history of the Epic TV miniseries, available hardcover, paperback, and as an ebook through DorrancePublishing.com, Amazon.com, BarnesandNoble.com, where books are sold online. For more on Perry, PerryHibner.com. Perry is also, you can also find Perry on Instagram as well as Facebook. I understand that John Wilder originally wanted James Garner to star in and narrate Centennial.
8: So there were a lot of situations where he had different people in mind. John shared with me pictures from his book. So his first wife had told him about Centennial, said to him, John, you need to read this. This is your family story. So John did. And then what he did the next couple of times as he read it, he kept putting in the margins who he would like to play various roles. And yes, James Garner was one of the people he had in mind. In addition, he had Robert Blake and others in mind for Pascanell. The three that he kind of told me about exclusively, and this may surprise fans of the miniseries, but he did not see Richard Chamberlain playing McKeek. He actually had him playing Maxwell Mercy. He did not see Donald Pleasance being Sam Purchase. He had him playing Finley Perkins, the crusty Scotsman who does the audit of the Bedford Ranch. So, and then the other one that really surprised me, because I when I think of Hans Brumbaugh, I think of Alex Karras. But his original plan was to have Carl Malden play that role, and probably because he and Carl had worked together when John was the producer for Streets of San Francisco. And but Carl was unavailable. Carl and Alex are from the same city in Gary, Indiana, and Carl recommended Alex for the role. And he knocked it out of the park, Alex did.
0: He did. I mean, I think of Alex Karras for his NFL career. I think of him as Don Meredith's replacement on Monday Night Football. I mean, I think of him as Blazing Saddles. I think of him in the movie Paper Lion about George Plimpton. But again, I don't think of him as a heavyweight actor. I changed my mind forever after watching him in Centennial.
8: Greg Harrison said, I remember him saying to me, and it's in the book, that you know, you felt like you had to bring, I mean, I think they felt like that with everybody, because all the actors, as you mentioned before, they were a who's who. But he felt like I had to bring my A game, because he had quite a number of scenes with Alex in the miniseries, because they overlapped, their characters did so much of it. But you had to bring your A game. And he said the same thing. I tended to think of him as knocking a horse down and pedal. But, you know, he certainly was able to play that role as a dramatic role. One thing I found out, Ed, that I didn't know about until I was in Colorado a few weeks ago, was that for 20 years after Centennial came out, there was a restaurant in Greeley called Potato Brumbaugh's.
0: Huh.
8: And he would tell everybody, I don't know how many times Alex went there, but he would
0: Bill Grace, Archival Television Audio, ATVAudio.com. 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Ed Robertson, Beth, Tony Figueroa, Donna Allen, Susan Silver, and Phil Grace. Thank you so much for listening. 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
20: NBC News Radio, I'm Scott Carr. The U.S. has struck Iran after several cargo ships in the Strait of Hormuz were hit by Iranian missiles. U.S. Central Command says the U.S. strikes were in response to the Iranian attacks on three commercial vessels that were transiting the strait. CENTCOM's not saying where the U.S. strikes are happening, but there's reports of explosions in several Iranian cities on the coast of the strait. Calls for the U.S. Senate candidate from Maine, Graham Plattner, to drop out of the race are growing after a sexual assault allegation was made against him. Politico reports a woman who dated Plattner accused him of forcing her to have sex with him almost 5 years ago, despite repeated objections. Now Senate Minority Leader Chuck Schumer and Vermont Senator Bernie Sanders have joined the growing list of politicians to call for Plattner to immediately withdraw. President Trump says he's been disappointed with NATO, expressing frustration with the alliance for not assisting the U.S. in the war with Iran. NBC's Alice Barr reports Trump spoke alongside the Turkish president in Ankara today, where he's attending a two-day NATO summit.
21: President Trump also saying the U.S. will drop sanctions on Turkey and may lift a ban on selling them F-35 fighter jets.
22: It's certainly something we will consider.
21: That ban started in the first Trump term when Turkey bought an air defense system from Russia.
20: That summit kicking off today with the Russia-Ukraine war expected to be in sharp focus.
21: President Trump is set to meet with Ukrainian President Zelensky at the summit following calls with both Zelensky and Russian President Putin over the weekend.
22: I think they both want to make a deal.
20: Argentina's quest to become the first back-to-back World Cup champion in over 60 years continues after a stunning comeback in the round of 16. Down 2-0 to Egypt at the 79-minute mark, Argentina scored three times over the next 10 minutes to punch their ticket to the quarterfinals. Now Argentina awaits the winner of tonight's match between Switzerland and Colombia. Scott Carr, NBC News Radio.
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